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1: Always.
2: You bet.
0: Scott Eddie says, MAGA is dead. It was on life support, and Trump pulled the plug with his new forever war. Tucker is actively deconstructing MAGA. I understand why you're upset. I was hopeful that MAGA was real, but it turned out to be just as real as the Tea Party. No, Tucker is not right about everything. For example, Islam is a real threat. But what are any Republicans, including Trump, doing about Islam taking over Texas or Michigan? Nothing, absolutely nothing. And bombing Iran is not slowing it down either. Tucker's main point remains. Nothing is being done to make America great again. Please stop comparing the deconstruction of MAGA to the deconstruction of Christianity. Continuing to do so makes you the heretic and idolater. Oh, I was about to go to you and see if you thought he had a serious point. I take it that you do not. Keep in mind, they have no idea what notes are coming before I read them out loud. I was actually planning on having a serious conversation about this.
1: Sometimes you just give us a little wink and a nod, and it's just like, you guys ready for this? You're a heretic and an idolater?
0: I am. I mean, I'm willing to have a serious conversation about Scott's point. First of all,
1: could he have one first?
0: I could care less about the deconstruction of MAGA. I don't do a show based on a MAGA worldview. I do a show based on a biblical worldview. So, Thomas Massey is out saying all kinds of things that are in alignment with a lot of what is in Scott's email, right? How much time have I spent on responding to to Thomas Massey? Very little.
1: Almost done. And when Almost you have, done. It's been tangential. It hasn't been purposeful or anything.
0: Why? Is that because I agree? Some of what Thomas Massey says I agree with. Much of it I don't. But no, it's because largely what is happening there is a political infight that is, frankly, of no real interest to me. What Tucker is doing is different, though, Scott. And that's why I'm responding. He is attempting to deconstruct the scriptures. He is absolutely doing that. If you think he's deconstructing MAGA, then I'm sorry, but first of all, one heck of a thing to be wrong about. By your own admission, you said that Tucker's not right about everything, that Islam is a real threat. If that's a hell of a thing to be wrong about. Of all the things to be wrong about, that's probably among the worst to be wrong about. What is and is not a real threat? Help me understand how you're a valid commentator, but you're wrong about a serious real, that by your own admission, is a real threat. That doesn't make any sense to me whatsoever. So if you're wrong about that, what are you possibly right about? Because see, it's not just enough. See, this is something that, let me do it this way. I don't know your age, Scott. I don't. So I'm going to assume you're younger. Okay? Just for the sake of argument. And I could be wrong, but for the sake of, are you guys okay if I assume he's just younger?
3: Sure.
0: For the sake of argument. And I'll do that because typically it'll be a younger man that'll make some of these points more so than the men our age or older. Again, I could be wrong about you particularly, Scott, but for the sake of argument, are you guys okay if I just speak in that generality for a second? I understand that you are inheriting an era where the men and too many of the older men around you did not set the right example. I understand that. All right. I grew up with a biological who didn't bother and a stepdad who was a bother. So I totally get it. I totally get it. Do we shirk away from men needing to set the right example on this show and not just do lip service? Is that pretty much a central talking point of the current iteration of this program on a regular basis?
1: It is, and it should be.
0: Okay. With that now being stipulated that maybe if you are a younger man, this wasn't modeled to you, here's how things actually work. All right? You cannot just deconstruct something in a vacuum.

0: Because whatever you're deconstructing will eventually be replaced by something else. So a deconstruction is actually always a reconstruction. Now stick with me here, Scott. I'm just going to use your note. I'm going to use everything that you said without adding any of my own commentary or any of my own replies to defend anything that you accused me of. All right? According to your own note, Tucker is deconstructing MAGA. In fact, I'll just read it. MAGA is dead. It was on life support and Trump pulled the plug with his new forever war. Tucker is actively deconstructing MAGA. I understand why you're upset. I was hopeful that MAGA was real, but it turned out to be just as real as the Tea Party. No, Tucker is not right about everything. Islam is a real threat. Okay. Those are your words. I'm just going to use those words. So if Tucker is deconstructing MAGA, then what does he want to replace it? By your own admission, he also doesn't believe Islam is a threat. Then where are you going, Scott, for what will come in its place? Are you getting that from Tucker as well? Is there another source you're getting it from? I know that we live in a world today that I think people believe I meme, therefore I am. I troll, therefore I am. I post, therefore I am. That we're kind of conditioned to kind of communicate in like these just random, you know, assertions of our current status. Just broke up with my girlfriend. My wife just left me. Just lost my job. Just got a job. Right? We're kind of used to communicating in like these broad like descriptors via the social media era, right? Okay. But here's the thing. The assumption is if you communicate, I just lost my job, you know, it would therefore require you to now go and do what?
1: Get one?
0: Get a job. Get a new job. And if your descriptor is, I just got a job, the assumption would be now you have to go and do that job, right? That doesn't end there. So if you're right and Tucker is just deconstructing MAGA, and you're not right, but I'll just for the sake of argument just say that to you. If you're right that Tucker is just deconstructing MAGA, what does he want in return? Well, the next thing you said is he's wrong about Islam being a threat. What has Tucker talked more positively about in the last 2 years than Islam? He hasn't done a single show about the Islamic threat, made a single post about it. He's mocked notions that there's a such thing as radical Islam. He's toured and spoken throughout the Middle East. Boy, you're going to hate me when I tell you this, because it's true. You know who you kind of sound like with just saying stuff and then not considering the follow through? You know, you kind of sound like the older generation you're complaining about all the time. Hey kids, hard work, get a job. Meanwhile, subsidize my retirement until I'm 90. Isn't that what you guys, into the boomer slop, you guys are complaining about all the time? Isn't that what they complain about all the time, Tom?
1: Among other things, yeah.
0: Yeah, yeah. You know, you really need to go find a good girl. Well, you raised a bunch of feminists that abort their daughters. I mean, that's kind of the boomer slop thing, right? Just to say stuff, but then do the opposite, right? At least that's what they claim anyway, right? Well, see, it's not just enough to deconstruct the current political right. What right will we replace it with? What will take the place? If MAGA is the current right, what if, and Tucker's deconstructing it, it's to replace it with what? Something that doesn't realize we're under an Islamic invasion? Help me help you. Make sense of that for me. And you know why it doesn't make any sense?
1: Because it doesn't.
0: Because it doesn't make any sense. So again, if we're deconstructing MAGA, okay. Because that's what I've been the last 10 years. MAGA warrior. I mean, I'm at Mar-a-Lago every day that ends in Y, right?
1: I've been with you several times. We had a good time.
0: Absolutely.
1: The best time.
0: I think that's Trump or Natalie Harp texting me right now.
1: Greatest time. Never been a better time.
0: Yeah. I mean, if I had a nickel for every time Trump is affirmatively posted about me at 3 a.m. on Truth Social, I'd be living in a gated community by now, right? Right? That's me, Mr. MAGA. Everybody knows this.
1: We do.
0: Right? Yeah. All right. So go ahead, Aaron.
2: Do you still have the email pulled up in front of you?
0: I do right here. Yeah.
2: Can you read like the last two sentences?
0: Yes. Tucker's main point remains, nothing is being done to make America great again. Please stop comparing the deconstruction of MAGA to the deconstruction of Christianity. Continuing to do so makes you the heretic and idolater.
2: Tucker Carlson doesn't go to church. And he said as much.
0: No, because all the churches are bad and all the pastors are terrible. Yeah.
1: Steve, you said...
2: He doesn't go to church. So he's already... You kind of need to go to church. If you're serious about your faith, you need to go to church. That's part of your faith. And they're building a bigger Islamic center in McKinney, Texas, because the Islamists outgrew the old mosque in McKinney, Texas. That's my entire take on this email. It's not serious at all.
0: What's the difference between the American Revolution and the French Revolution? The French Revolution, Scott, is your note. We're just going to tear down what sucks with not really a mind for what will come next. The American Revolution said we're going to tear down what sucks to put an opposing vision in place. The Declaration of Independence includes a list of grievances, but it is bookended by the casting of a vision. The reason why we're going to show you the governments are created to secure God-given rights. They're supposed to operate under the consent of the governed and govern under the laws of nature and nature's God. That's the God of the Bible. This king is not doing so, and here are the 18 ways in which he is not. And then at the end, it says, and oh, by the way, God, if we're wrong and we're not doing this right, then judge us just as harshly as we have judged the king of England. And don't let this be successful. They're casting an alternative vision. There's no power to the people. There's no burn it down. There's not even a drain the swamp. It's not a declaration of grievance. It's not a declaration of frustrations. It's a declaration of independence. It's a vision. The French Revolution was tear it down without any notion of what would come next. And what came next was a reign of terror. So apparently, Tucker, what will come next after Tucker's done tearing this down is Islam. Because even by your notions, he doesn't see it as a threat. Go ahead, Todd. I know you want
1: to. Well, no, I just, you said, you know who you sound like, Scott? I instantly thought Scott sounded like somebody because I was kind of listening intently and then he ended the way he did. I was like, I know you. And I pulled it up. We are united. We are connected. We will not be divided. Every day these women put their ass on the line. Every day when they go low, we go high. Love will win. Grace will win. Humility will win. And kindness will win. I will always stand by them. Everybody else can go to hell. Congrats, Scott. You're a WNBA coach. Well done.
0: I want the record to show I was intending to have a serious conversation about this. But
1: he called you an idolater and a heretic. I'm standing on that wall.
0: I think what you younger men, and listen, I'm an advocate for you. I think I've made that pretty plain this week in particular. But you, what's your plan then? What is your plan then? And I can promise you, as someone who's lived on this earth more than you, whenever you utter the phrase, we might as well just do this, it can't get anywhere, I can promise you it can always get worse. Understand, there's no limiting principle on human nature minus the Holy Spirit of Christ. So that means for all those who don't have that Holy Spirit at work in their lives, it can always get worse. It can always get worse. Don't ever do something on the basis of it can't get any worse than this. It can absolutely get worse. Do something on the basis of we're going to make it better than this. Better than this. Better. And again, I don't expect a lot of the young men who didn't have a dad or an older man in their life or a pastor who modeled this to you. That's why I'm explaining it to you the way that I am. In this case, I'm your dad. I'm going to tell you right now. No great decisions have been made by the brain in the southern hemisphere, by thinking with the brain in the southern hemisphere instead of the one up here, or with, well, it can't get any worse than this. It can always get worse than this. We can get way worse than this. So what's the plan instead? Don't follow somebody who says, follow me, but I don't even know who the real threats are. Following somebody on shared grievance is a terrible idea. You know who also does that? Well, frankly, the feminist women that you're always complaining about. That's what they do.
1: Bingo.
0: That's what they do.
1: We found the yin and the yang correspondent.
0: You're not much different in that case. You're just doing what they do. Just following someone who affirms their grievances. To what? Into an abyss. Into giving heart symbols outside of Lindsey Clancy's courthouse. That's what that does. What's the plan instead? You're not a follower, you're a man. And so you were given dominion, headship. What's the plan of what we're going to do instead? When someone says, tear down what we have right now, but I'm wrong on what the biggest threat we have right now is, don't follow that person. Don't do that. Eric in Michigan says, back to that awful national anthem the other day. I thought Aaron had masterfully made a metaphorical video to demonstrate the tragedy of present-day America. But when everyone gave his take, including Aaron, no one described what I had observed. The singers of the national anthem, to me, represented the Republican Party, which is going through machinations of supposed conservative actions to save the country, but is totally ineffective. All the while, we see the actions of hell interspersed throughout the song. Throughout the country, we see evil's destructive forces, all the while Republicans in Congress and in Republican-controlled state legislatures are shrieking and screaming the national anthem. But in their minds, they are singing something melodious and sweet, seemingly unaware that they are devastatingly impotent. Do you think Eric is onto something?
1: Oh, yeah. I mean, this is what I talk about, on this very show. There's, after the talking punk, points. It's abundantly clear that there's all kinds of idols that these people are obsessed with, that they are going to worship harder than they are going to set aside to take care of the things that you say to be done. This is the most obvious truth in politics and all of life right now. Words, words, words, words, words, words, words. The deeds, maybe, maybe not. Because I'd rather. And once again, I can go all kinds of Bible verses too, but I don't. It's ultimately it's Flannery O'Connor. A lot of people think faith is a warm electric blanket, when in reality it is the cross. And there's all kinds of people on the right and in Orthodox churches that don't even fundamentally understand that. And so we're cooked.
0: I want to, before I throw it to Aaron, let me reinforce something you just said a second ago. Not that you need me to, but I want to do it anyway. The use, Todd's frequent use these days of the term idolatry, I think it's important to understand that the opposite of Christianity is not atheism. The opposite of true faith is false faith, is idolatry. That is the opposite. Going back to what we talked about yesterday with Theology Thursday, atheism or secular humanism is not a long-standing possible setting for us as a species. We're not capable of doing it en masse as a species.
1: You got to fail the God-shaped hole.
0: Yeah, we have to. It's a metaphysical iron law of the universe. Someone will always rule and something must always be worshipped. Even atheists are worshipping something. Atheism is not the absence of worship. It's the worship of self. It's just another form of idolatry. So the opposite of true faith is false faith or idolatry. Putting your faith in something that cannot deliver for you, that has no substance, evidence of things I've seen and you know, the substance of things hoped for, doesn't have anything of significance behind it. It's completely false. So atheism is not the opposite of real faith. Idolatry is. So therefore, the frequent invoking of that, even if you don't necessarily agree with how he specifically applies it, but the overall, at times, the overall premise of the consistent invoking of that is actually consistent with a Christian understanding of the world. That's why the first two commandments are, I am God, don't fashion false things. That's commandment one. And commandment two is, don't fashion false things into gods. That's why those are the first two. I'm the one true God. Don't make or follow false gods is number two. Because the opposite of fear of real faith is not the lack of faith, but insincere faith. There's no such thing as a lack of faith. The atheist is gambling all his marbles on his own primitive intellect. That's an astounding amount of faith, in fact. All right, Aaron, go ahead. I'm sorry.
2: So basically, what I'm hearing is kind of the observation that montage was akin to playing the fiddle while Rome burns. Mm-hmm. Except the fiddle in this case is made up of rusted strings and sounds like fingernails on a chalkboard, which is basically the GOP's message. Yeah, I thought, as you were talking about that, I thought of a great example of this. And this is just from our own backyard. I'm sure this is repeated in some form or fashion across all 50 states, or at least red states. I can think of it off the top of my head. And now that I'm thinking about it again, I'm not sure if it's like super specific, but one thing that our Senator Chuck Grassley has done, it was something to do with, it was the spying on the Trump allies' phones during the FBI. He did something about that this year. Can't remember if there were any arrests. In fact, I'm quite sure, probably given the track record, there probably weren't any arrests, but he did something along the lines of that. So that's one thing I can think of. He's kind of sort of doing that. Appreciate it. Dang it, Chuck. Appreciate it. You know what I can think of, though, that I've seen a lot of Chuck Grassley recently?
0: His stupid vacuum.
2: His stupid vacuum. Oh, he thinks that's great. Populism. I don't know what he thinks. Maybe his staff thinks that. It's really funny. It's this funny story. That's great, man. Sorry about your vacuum. Can you get back to actually doing some leading? I say that, get back to doing leading as if that was what was being done. But that's kind of the same thing that the emailer is talking about. We've got these funny little quips, got these funny little memes. We've got these nice slogans, some rousing floor speeches, strongly worded letter. Meanwhile, the rest of the world is burning. I think that's pretty apropos. That's a good observation.
1: Yep.
0: Let's continue on. John says, I'm a relatively new listener, started about a year ago. I currently have a 3-year-old son, and my wife is due to give birth to our daughter in mid-October. I work full-time at a pretty demanding tech job, but make sure that we go to Mass most weekends as a family and make sure we have dinner as a family most nights of the week, trying to clear the bare minimum hurdles to start here. I specifically would love some advice on raising a daughter. What are some things that you guys knew that you had to know early in your daughter's life? What are some things I can do early in her life to help set her up for success? You want to take this one on first?
1: Well,
0: you know, can we give a quick answer? Then I'll toss it off to you.
1: Yeah, sure.
0: All right. Love her and her mom so well that you're setting her expectations for a future husband sky high. Let me repeat that. Love her and her mom so well that you're setting her expectations for a future husband sky high. That would be the first piece of advice I would give. Now I'll toss it off to you.
1: Well, this is your first daughter, but you there's close hand open things in a lot of parts of life, and raising kids is one of them. She's going to have her own uniqueness about her. Don't necessarily mistake everything about her as that's her just being a girl, because I have 4 daughters and they manifest that in terms of God's gifts to them differently. Now there's other parts that again are meant to be far more common than that. So pay her the respect of finding out how God created her. Not necessarily the idea you have in your head or even in your wife's head, and help her achieve as she grows up. And again, it's going to take a couple of years, but where that is supposed to go. As I've got one daughter in politics. I've got another who wants to work for a big sports franchise. I've got one going to nursing school. The fourth has no idea yet what she wants to do. So really make sure that you find out her uniqueness. Then, and this is related to what Steve said, you have to be very clear and disciplined in that this isn't just any place. This is God's house, and you're the steward here, and you have to model that. If you do not model that consistently, the odds go up so much higher that sooner or later, even under the best of circumstances, they just like, no, I'm out. So it's, and it doesn't have to be, don't be me or don't be Steve. You're called to be you too, uniquely, just like I think your daughter is. Whatever that is, it's got to be real. It's really got to be real. The fake, no matter, it just finds itself out. It really, really does. So, you know, don't be, yes, love your daughter, but discipline her the way she needs to be. Have high, very high expectations for your daughter, but make sure that she's not expected to be perfect, because none of us are. I mean, it's a gift. Everything I would have said, it's not without its challenges, but you're very lucky to get to do it. So don't convince yourself that somehow this is taking away from, you know, your special man time. You asked for this. Now go do it.
0: But the best advice, one of the best compliments Amy ever gave me is, gosh, I don't think Anna was even 10 yet. And that would mean Zoe was very little. Is right after I put the girls to bed, read them a story, put them to bed. I come downstairs and Aunt Amy says to me, she goes, "You're making it very hard on their future husband." And that's one of the best compliments Amy ever gave me. So raise that standard, but you have to model it to raise it. Going back to what I talked about earlier to Scott Eddy, right? It's not enough to just declare things. We have to do the things we declare. So, you know, I would be cognizant of the fact that you're constantly, even before she realizes she is doing it, the framework for which she's going to see her future relationships with men is going to come from her current relationship with you. And to keep that in mind all the way through.
1: And no matter who you are as dad, it doesn't matter how big you are. You don't have to be NFL lineman. She thinks she's safe with you. You're strong. And the older you get and you aren't those things, it guts them. They will lose faith, not only in you, but in their creator, because instinctively they were created to be protected by the father. Make sure that she feels that the rest of her life.
0: Amen. We'll come back, more Feedback Friday here in a moment. Stay tuned.

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8: 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All right, here's some more feedback Friday. I know y'all tend to get a lot of grief from people listening to the show, but I thought I'd send one to the contrary. I know Todd has the reputation as Mr. Vinegar, which I love about him, but I really do appreciate his at times dry humor. I appreciate his at times dry humor as well. I just wish it would show up more times. That's my... I didn't read that. I added that.
9: Editor's note.
8: Yeah, editor's note, yes. Community note. Community note, yes. You mentioned at one point if he could be considered invisible or not in the room for a moment while you were going to make a point on his behalf, to which he responded, am I still getting paid? Is that plus similar actions that you three make amongst yourselves that I enjoy? If I were to give the throw you guys nicknames based on food groups, I'd say here's pumpkin spice, Mr. Vinegar, and whatever Aaron would use to describe what pumpkin spice and vinegar make when technically and creatively mixed together. Again, thank you guys for all you guys do. I'm a 60-year-old man, 28 years involved in my church, have assisted in men's and boys' ministries over the years, currently 18 years with kids and kids with my wife, currently enrolled at Grand Canyon University, pursuing a bachelor's in theology with potential chaplaincy work. So, blessings to all of you, Ed. Thank you, Ed. Now, I wanted to share this, not because he had nice things to say about us, although that didn't hurt. But I really wanted to share because here's Ed at 60, man. He's lived a full life. Going back to school. Hey, I've got breath in the body, man. There's more here to do. So notice the Bible doesn't say win the race. It says to finish the race. That's the win. The win is the finish. The finishing of the race is the win. All right, here is this note from Jeff. I've heard you quite often scolding those recently who talk about 2028 when we haven't even had the midterms yet, which I totally agree with. In a healthy environment, we would be focusing on the things that matter at the time that matters and in the way that matters. That's a little ode to Daniel Horowitz. Well done. Unfortunately, that healthy environment hasn't existed in recent memory, at least since Trump walked down the escalator, and certainly not since Elon allowed people to monetize on X, which has led to inevitable grifting. Now, let me comment on that really quick. Did you sense there was a lack of grifting on X before Elon came along? Because I certainly didn't. If anything, there's
9: and
8: more.
9: And it was all in the direction of our enemies.
8: Yeah.
9: I mean, a lot more of it.
8: I mean, if anything, it's more transparent now. I mean, you can see what country people are posting from. They have to disclose if these are paid posts, right? But anyway, okay. I mean, of all the things to complain about right now, I would not have Elon Musk's X high on my list because without Elon Musk's X, we're complaining about a lot more things right now.
9: And if there's a problem, anonymity is way more of a problem than monetization.
8: Oh, totally agree.
9: Way more.
8: All right. So continue on. Just a little, again, side note. I say all that to ask why you scold people on 2028, but not criticize your friends over at TPUSA, who started the conversation when they chose the coronation of Vance for 2028 earlier this year. No matter if the largest platform on the right, like TPUSA, or even Trump himself, is trying to cancel primaries and coronate anyone for us, let alone someone with a lot of question marks in J.D. Vance, we should oppose that instead of conceding cowardly surrender, which Todd constantly opposes. I know you've been on the losing end of 2016 and 2024 presidential primary endorsements, so you're probably exhausted to take on another fight against populism, but please don't poo-poo on people who are trying. And by the way, not everyone who is against Vance 28 is rooting for Marco Rubio. Guys like me are still hopeful for DeSantis 28 if we can actually have an honest primary process. Love what you guys do, and may the Lord continue to give you guys tailwinds. Thank you for the last sentence there. Appreciate it, Jeff. Thank you. Let me say this about TPUSA. They are not out there. Erica has made it very clear that her goal is to get JD elected president in 2028. And Charlie made that very clear to me in person and privately. I talked about that a few days ago. But they're not out there trashing Ron DeSantis or Ted Cruz or Marco Rubio. So their position is well known. Well, Erica's position is well known. I don't think that speaks for everybody in the organization, but she has the biggest voice. Her position is well known. But I'm not seeing Tyler Boyer or Lucas Miles or other people at TPUSA who are VPs, presidents of departments that are high profile on social media. Do you see them going out and trying to draw clear distinctions and about the other candidates and or anything of that nature?
9: Yeah.
8: No. So I think the rest of your note is fine, but I don't think this, I just think in terms of TPUSA, they're not doing anything like what Ben Shapiro is doing, like nothing. In fact, I got told the other day Shapiro's raising money for an anti-Vance PAC is what I was told the other day by someone who claims they know someone who is solicited to donate to it. So, that's nothing close to that. You're not going to see her. I'd be shocked and stunned if TPUSA started an anti-Rubio or anything else PAC. Right. I'd be stunned beyond belief if that happened.
9: Absolutely.
8: Okay. So I just don't think it's the same thing like at all. I don't. And here, I wouldn't even care, guys. Jeff, brother, I wouldn't care if this started on the 1st November. That's the thing. It's mid-August or late August now. November is only a few months away, right? So let me do the madman thing again. While we still have time, how about we all unite and focus our energy on the people who would completely end our way of life, whether our nominees Ron DeSantis or Ted Cruz or J.D. Vance or Bagger Vance, your mom, random OnlyFans model, okay, Mother Mary, Ozzy Osbourne's zombie corpse. I'm just randomly selecting things that come into my mind. All right, literally anything, any being, any material being in the universe with its R after its name, they're going to try to end our way of life just the same. that election's just around the corner. We can all start doing this the first Wednesday after the election, right? Is there not a battle right in front of us, like right this minute?
9: Yes.
8: Is this not a crucial and important battle?
9: Very.
8: Could this battle decide what kind of judges, if you know, I'm glad to see that Alito says he's not retiring anytime soon, but he's also not aging in reverse, right?
9: Mm-hmm.
8: Clarence Thomas not aging in reverse, right? You're going to get a certain kind of judge that Trump's going to nominate if Democrats are in control of the Senate than if our people are, right? So can we keep our attention span on an enemy who's openly running communists and whose top social influencer is in favor of killing his political opponents? Can we just do that? I'm not asking for much. And then the next morning after the midterms are over, by all means, man, take a scalpel, whatever you want to take to J.D. Vance. He's a big boy. Okay. If he can't handle that, then I'm wrong about him. Right. Okay. We have a fight right in front of us. To everything, there is a time and a season. The current time and season is the fight in front of us. I do think we need to have a real hearing about what's the future post-Trump, particularly because we will never be a personality-driven party ever again after Trump, because there's never going to be a big enough personality to hold all of these various ideological factions at bay. It'll never happen again. So we're going to have some form of an ideological conclave, debate, family fight over this moving forward. I'm all for it. I'm good. Just to give you guys a little tip, I'm actually proposing to the Blaze that we start next year doing Blaze fireside chats. That we start hosting a lot of these debates as a company. What is woke right? Is it bad? Is it good? What's it mean? What should our relationship with Israel be? What should our foreign policy metric be? And let's get people on both sides and let's treat you guys as adults. Because next year, with the primary going on, is the time to have these big idea and vetting fights. Right now, we have a fight right in front of us. It doesn't do anybody any good, whether it's the vice president or the secretary of state or the secretary of war, it doesn't do our side any good at all to be trying to politically undermine people that are the face of our movement in the face of this fight. There will be a time, and I'm not asking you to keep it in your pants for a year. Less than 3 months from now? Not even 3 months from now. 2.5 months from now. The first Wednesday in November, by all means. You know, as Apollo Creed once said to Rocky in Rocky III, ding, ding. Have at it, man. I'll be just as curious as anybody else to see how JD responds. Go get him. Let's find out if he's ready. Because I'm kind of thinking, maybe it's just me, but I'm kind of thinking that if JD can't survive a pack started by Ben Shapiro, he's probably not going to be good in a fight against Putin or the Iranians. Thoughts? So by all means, have at him. Right now, though, can we unite to go and defend ourselves against the people that'll have at all of us for just a couple more months, man? Just a couple more months. It's getting to the point that a lot of the people that I agree with, by the way, criticizing Tucker for only talking about Israel are now and not talking about the issues of the day are now on their shows only talking about J.D. Vance and not the issues of the day. Is J.D. Vance on a ballot here in November?
9: No.
8: Is there a significant election in November?
9: Yes.
8: He's not on the ballot anywhere?
9: No.
8: Is there a slew of J.D. Vance endorsements that we have to defend somewhere?
9: I don't believe
8: so. Then why are we doing this?
9: Well, I know.
8: And none of the reasons are good.
9: No.
8: That there's a time for that fight. It's a valid fight. We do need to have big conversations. We're going to become an ideological party again here starting in 28. So yeah, what that's going to look like in the post-populism Trump world absolutely requires big stakes and big discussions. But right now, I would like to survive first. I don't think that's asking too much. All we got to just wait till November. It's only a couple months away. Go ahead, Todd.
9: Well, I'm quite certain what the problem is here. First of all, if you told me, if you had knowledge to see into the future and you said, Ron DeSantis is going to be the next president, I would be thrilled. I think Steve would say the same thing. But here's the thing.
8: Let me just say this. Find me someone who wasn't on his payroll or doesn't share his last name, who spent more political capital in 2024 trying to get Ron DeSantis elected president than I did. And you won't find that person. Go ahead.
9: We would love for him to be president. That being said, you brought him up. I'm almost certain, I can all but guarantee that you are more obsessed with Ron DeSantis than TPUSA or we in this show are obsessed with J.D. Vance. And that's not a new problem in Gatorland or wherever this is from. He's an amazing public servant. I hope he's a Supreme Court judge, maybe a vice president, a secretary of state. Like I said, he's great. But guys, he got whooped. All right. If he decides to run again, good for him. But he's also a really smart, savvy guy, and he's going to play his cards probably better than anybody else thinking this thing all the way through. So your obsession is really the thing, not Turning Point USA and J.D. Vance.
10: We're still doing this?
9: Yeah.
8: Yeah. Maybe a better answer, better question is, we're already doing this?
10: Do you want to see a magic trick? I'm going to make this pen disappear.
9: Yeah.
8: Yes.
9: This is what I've been saying all the time. I can't stand talking about the next election, the election after the one that we haven't done yet. I've been that way ever since I've been on this show. And it's just getting worse and worse. When I said, hey, you thought 2016 was bad, wait till next year. And on we go. It's because we keep doing this. Steve just said it perfectly. Can you get your eye on the ball?
8: We might elect a Muslim who likes show tunes, a U.S. senator from Michigan, who could be the deciding vote on Trump's judicial nominees. Okay? We currently have the minimum number of Republicans in the Congress that you can have to have a majority, 218.
9: Why are you so obsessed with J.D. Vance, Steve?
8: We can, you guys can do to J.D. Vance whatever you want to do, or Marco or anybody else. That's what primaries are for. We're not in that right now. We're trying to win a midterm election so that we can confirm that we won the last election. There's plenty of time for this. And there's a designated time for this. This is not that time. This is the designated time to make sure much of what we fought so hard to win in 2024 isn't just immediately erased. Maybe my perspective's a little different. You know, I'm sitting here in Iowa where we could lose the governor race and lose a lot of the ground of what was built here for the last decade. And by the way, I'm also sitting here in Iowa where the presidential candidates are all going to start coming, and several of them already have. There will be a time for that. This is not yet that time. All right, we got to focus on this election first. I really don't understand people who think we have some luxury to be debating an event that is months away, that at any moment Trump could just cancel by making his endorsement. And so we did this all to ourselves for nothing. Why be eager to get a jump on slicing each other up? Why be eager to get a jump on that when there's people facing us right now who will slice us up the minute we give them the chance?
9: Amen.
8: Everybody, enjoy your weekend. I sincerely hope you do. And we'll see you again on Monday. Until then, go hard, Romans 8:28.

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8: Matt Kibbe, thank you so much for having me. It's going very well.
9: I want to get into your new book. I find the title, Domestic Imperialism, and it just closed as I... 9 Reasons I Left Progressivism by Keith Knight. I find the title very provocative, and we will definitely riff on that, and I want to get in on that. You are at the Libertarian Institute, and I wanted to get you guys do a lot of foreign policy stuff, non-interventionist, libertarian foreign policy, I feel like is your sort of go-to expertise, although you do a portfolio of things. I wanted to get your hot take, if you have one, on various trial balloons being floated as we speak. I just saw that Marco Rubio is supposedly going to be Trump's choice for Secretary of State. I take every leaked story with a grain of salt, but that's not the non-interventionism we signed up for.
8: No, it is not at all. But that has not been confirmed yet. If we look at Trump's initial Truth Social post on the neocons, it was him saying, I want everyone to know that I appreciate Mike Pompeo and Nikki Haley, but they will not be involved in the upcoming administration. Those were the two biggest hawks, and that was something that we could be very optimistic about. Mike Pompeo, of course, is speaking to a number of cadets at West Point a couple years ago saying, you know, people say, what do we say as cadets? Never lie, cheat, steal, or tolerate those who do. I was CIA director, and we lied, we cheated, we stole. We have whole training courses on how to do such things. This psychopath, Mike Pompeo, was one of the most dangerous people that we could have had as Secretary of State. So at first, I was very optimistic. Nikki Haley, of course, absolute psychopath, has no ability or willingness to engage in any common sense empathy. This is, by the way, the pro-life side of the argument, who's constantly justifying the mass murder of civilians, so long as the State Department first declares war on them. Then, of course, it's okay. And frankly, according to Mike Pompeo, in his

0: Syria. They can start bombing Syria, killing civilians, bombing Yemen and killing civilians without even a declaration of war. So these are the worst human beings in American society. And I was very happy that Trump came out and said they are not going to be on the list of people that I'll bring into my administration. I've heard the Rubio thing. That would just be absolutely devastating. It's incredible because Israel was happy to make deals with Iran during the Iran-Iraq war. This is referred to as the Iran-Contra scandal, where the U.S. and Israel were funneling weapons and money to the Iranians. With that money, they were supporting the Contras in Nicaragua. So it's not like, well, ever since Muhammad came out with his book in the year 600 AD, the people of Iran and the people of Israel have always been against each other, and Islam versus the Jews. That was not even the case in our parents' day. So this is something that could be easily negotiated. Of course, if you look at the roots of the Israel-Palestine conflict, the Hamas media office published our narrative, Operation Al-Aqsa Flood, right after October 7th. They said this is entirely as a cause or result of the Zionist occupation. The mass murder campaigns referred to as mowings of the lawn, things like Operation Cast Lead, Operation Pillar of Defense, where the Israeli government is murdering and oppressing Palestinian civilians. So this is the root of the foreign policy issue. Evil idiots like Marco Rubio are not able to see this. And unfortunately, looks like someone like him is going to be at the throne. But it does seem that if anyone can shake hands with Xi Jinping and make peace, if anyone can shake hands with Vladimir Putin and make peace, it would be Donald Trump. So I'm still trying to stay optimistic.
1: Yeah, we'll see what happens. And as someone that has perhaps spent too much of my life trying to affect public policy in Washington, D.C., don't judge me for that, but it's something I chose to do, and we are very used to being disappointed. But I think until failure happens, we have to be one, optimistic, and two, aggressive advocates for anyone considering doing the right thing, because that's the only way to move the ball forward, and we will see what happens.
0: Well, when it comes to foreign policy, so often the libertarians are referred to as isolationist. Well, first of all, it's far more isolating to a country when you're constantly provoking wars and creating enemies around the world. That isolates a country more so than peace, free trade, and diplomacy. Second of all, it's not that we're the naive ones. They're the naive ones who think that, well, if we just give the lying mass murdering government with all its top secret documents that they never reveal to us while they spy on the rest of us, if we just give them a blank check, they're only going to get the bad guys and make sure that we don't have to suffer any blowback. This is the most naive thing we could ever come up with, because the reality is the Afghanistan war didn't even need to be fought. Haji Abdul Kabir was the deputy, I forget his exact title, I think he was deputy prime minister of the Taliban. And on October 14th of 2001, he basically said, look, we're just a bunch of domestic imperialists ourselves. We just want to violently dominate Afghanistan. We don't want war with America. We'll hand bin Laden over to any third country. George Bush, in his book Decision Points, said, we demanded that they hand over bin Laden, but mainly as a way of showing their defiance and getting world public opinion on our side during the conflict. He basically has this fake offer in saying, hand bin Laden over. The Taliban says, all right, we'll hand him over to any third party country so long as you give us proof that bin Laden and Al-Qaeda were behind 9/11. Bush didn't even try. Bush declared a 20-year war. After 20 years, the Taliban seized Kabul in 11 days. And we're called the naive ones in the case of Iraq. It's too pathetic to even get into. But you had Dick Cheney saying Muhammad Atta met with senior officials of the Iraqi intelligence service in Prague, and that's been pretty well confirmed. That, of course, was a fabricated lie. George Tenet said that Al-Qaeda and Iraq were on the same page, having these secret meetings, having these secret flying drills. That, of course, was fake. Rumsfeld said on television that, well, we know where the weapons of mass destruction are. They're around Baghdad and Tikrit and east, west, north, south, somewhere in there. George Bush spoke to Congress and said that Saddam Hussein has sought to purchase yellow cake uranium from African countries, referring to the Niger scam. Of course, Joe Wilson, Valerie Plame's husband, came out and said this is completely fabricated.

0: fabricated. So the Iraq war, not only based on a lie, not only killing civilians in the process of fighting this war, that led to Abu Musab al-Zarqawi, al-Qaeda in Iraq, taking over the place. In the case of Syria, they allied with al-Qaeda in Syria, Jabhat al-Nusra, in order to fight Bashar al-Assad's regime. They sided with al-Qaeda in the Arabian Peninsula. The U.S. government sided with al-Qaeda in the Arabian Peninsula to fight the Houthi government in Yemen. This is what we get.
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0: The U.S. government sided with the Libyan Islamic Fighting Group to oppose Muammar Gaddafi. Muammar Gaddafi was one of the first people on the planet to I forget what the exact title was, but basically he put out an arrest warrant for Osama bin Laden. He's saying, look, this is a very big competitor in our area trying to overthrow our regimes. We don't want this guy. We want him arrested. This is the reality that the neocons say, well, we're realists. We really know what's going on. And we basically take the world as it is, not how it should be, like you theoretical libertarians do, time and time again. Giving the mass murdering government blank checks to fight wars based on lies does not benefit either the people they say they're bringing democracy to or the American domestic population. Please, Donald Trump, do not get Marco Rubio as Secretary of State.
7: So I'm old enough to remember when George W. Bush and particularly his vice president, Dick Cheney, were considered war criminals by the progressive left. And now they've been lionized, particularly Dick Cheney. And it was a surreal experience. But perhaps to your point, they have both they've always been domestic imperialists. But it strikes me that things are sort of bizarre world now, where the progressives who were calling George W. Bush a war criminal are now lionizing Dick Cheney, who was the architect of those policies that you just described. How did that happen?
0: Well, if we look back at the history of the Democrats, or let's just take the origins of progressivism, where did Woodrow Wilson stand on the First World War? Looks like he was very much interested in joining the First World War on the side of Britain when the Lusitania was sunk in 1915 off the coast of Ireland, a ship carrying munitions to the British. It was sunk in 1916. He runs on a platform of he kept us out of war. And in April of 1917, Woodrow Wilson declares war on Germany, conscripting, another word for enslaving, 2.8 million men into this European conflict, getting 116,000 men killed. I'm sure feminists are very up in arms that it was only one of the genders that was conscripted and forced to perform deadly labor against their will. The origins of progressivism are very pro-war because it's seen as a great mechanism to expand the scope and power of the state. Franklin Roosevelt obviously intended to get the U.S. into the Second World War. There was a Secretary of War diary by Henry Stimson on November 25th of 1941, where he says, the president predicted we could be attacked as soon as next Monday. The goal was to see how we could maneuver the Japanese into making the first move. This was a long provocation that Roosevelt's administration had had with the Export Control Act of 1940, sanctioning Japan, putting U.S. troops in the Philippines and around the Japanese area. It's referred to as diversionary foreign policy, where he goes, look, the New Deal that we gave people. We said it would end the Great Depression. It caused the double dip recession of 1937. Unemployment went back up. We need something to distract the population. And so Franklin Roosevelt was constantly looking for something to distract us with. And a war with the Axis powers was something he happily got us involved in. Harry Truman, of course, the Democrat, went to war in Korea. It was Democrats like Lyndon Johnson and Kennedy a little bit early on. Lyndon Johnson, of course, escalated things in Vietnam under the hopes of building a Tennessee Valley Authority in Vietnam and simply just helping those people. What's wrong with helping, Matt? They're always trying to help us under the guise of violently dominating us. It turns out that the people who so commonly justify ruling people in this geographical area called America, once you give them a one or two basic arguments that, hey, you could also violently dominate people in this geographical area, they're like, well, why would I stop expanding my reach? Why would I only help some people and not all people? Of course, this help comes under the guise of imperialism, where some people coercively impose their will on others. They're very skeptical of the voluntary market, where you can't get a penny out of someone's pocket unless they voluntarily give it to you. They meet that with a high degree of skepticism. But when it comes to governments who basically claim the right to tax your property at will, take 40% of your income, tax every single economic exchange you're involved in the marketplace, well, that they don't have much skepticism towards at all. Hey, so the roots of progressivism are pro-war.
7: Yeah. Regular viewers of Kibbe on Liberty already know how obsessed I have been with the pandemic industrial complex and all of the stupid authoritarian and downright evil things that the government did to us during COVID-19. Well, I'm proud to announce a new investigative series that looks to get to the bottom of all of that. It's called The Cover-Up, and I'm producing it in cooperation with Blaze TV. The only place you're going to see this is Blaze TV. So go to FauciCoverUp.com/Kibbe and use the code FauciLied for $30 off your annual subscription. Do it now. The truth is out there. I went to a hearing organized by Rand Paul about the authorization of use of military force. And it was Mike Lee and Rand Paul coming from, we'll call it the right, and Bernie Sanders was, I believe, a co-organizer of that. Kamala Harris, by the way, showed up for about 5 minutes, got bored and left at this hearing. But back then, and this was probably 2018, 2019, something like that, Bernie would draw a bright line between foreign imperialism, and I was 100% agreeing with everything he was saying. I told my team, they were very anxious, so like after we shot the hearing for a video we did, and afterwards I'm like, I think I might be a Bernie bro. But that line, that bright line between Bernie's domestic imperialism, which is 100%, he wants to intervene, he wants to impose his values on other people at the point of a gun. But he's pretty much been neutered mostly on foreign policy as well, and even AOC. I think any semblance of the left skepticism of war is gone. Maybe it comes back, and maybe they become a voice if and when Trump does the wrong thing. But it just disappeared under a Democratic president.
0: Yeah, I didn't hear much of it when Trump was giving the javelins to the Ukrainians at the end of his first administration. And it certainly seemed like they weren't too skeptical of Trump bombing Syria. Look, I think what happened was the neocon establishment realized that this dog of theirs, Donald Trump, is off the leash 5 to 10% of the time. And that's not good enough. They need complete control. Trump would sometimes say, look, there's no reason we can't be friends with Vladimir Putin. A reporter says, what do you think about Vladimir Putin liking you? And Trump says, if Vladimir Putin likes Donald Trump, that's called an asset. Now, the neocons cannot tolerate any such thing. So even though he expanded the drone program in Afghanistan, under Donald Trump, civilian deaths in Afghanistan increased 330%, according to Brown University and their cost of war project. So he was very hawkish when he wants to be, doesn't have a real consistent, doesn't exactly embrace the non-aggression principle consistently. So the fact that they had someone who wasn't under their complete control basically turned the neocons against Donald Trump. And in 2016, the Democrats were looking for, look, how could we be so wrong? We knew that Hillary Clinton, you know, UN ambassador, I think, or no. Well, Hillary Clinton was Secretary of State, gave us that great gift of bringing democracy to Libya. She was a senator in New York. How could she lose to the host of The Apprentice? You know what? It had to have been Russian interference. It's not because we called everyone racist deplorables for 4 years and they're sick of hearing it. That's not it at all. It had to have been Russian interference. So now Russia is our enemy. The neocons, of course, love this. According to Murray Rothbard, he said that the neocons basically hate that they're a bunch of communists who just moved toward the right in America. They hate Russians because they ruined the grand communist experiment of the Soviet Union. They just gave in. So they really have it out for Russia. And the Democrats said Russia was behind 2016. We weren't wrong. The Russians installed Donald Trump. So they were constantly vilifying Russia. And anyone who attempts to be friends with Russia Well, this is obviously evil. The reality is the conflict between Russia and Ukraine is the result of NATO going back on its 1991 promise, where Secretary of State James Baker promised Mikhail Gorbachev that if Germany was able to reunite East and West Germany, that if they were able to come under the NATO umbrella, NATO would not move one inch eastward toward Russia, just as Dwight Eisenhower would never tolerate Soviet troops in Guatemala, just as John F. Kennedy would not have tolerated Soviet missiles in Cuba. The Russians, they knew, would never tolerate NATO weapons on their border in Ukraine. I think they share a 1,200-mile border with Ukraine, something very significant. So the reality of NATO expansion is what caused the Russians to eventually declare war on Ukraine. This would have been February of 2022. Also, after the it's referred to as color revolutions in Barack Obama's book, A Promised Land. He uses the term color revolutions in Georgia, Ukraine, and Kyrgyzstan, which intentionally provoked the Russians. These color revolutions, the most significant one took place in 2014, where Viktor Yanukovych was basically overthrown in this coup. If you thought January 6th was a coup, you should have seen what happened at the Euromaidan revolution, where they got Yanukovych to step down through intimidation methods, where people like Victoria Nuland are arming these protesters who were very much in support of Ukrainian nationalism, fearing Yanukovych was getting too close to Putin. They supported these people with money, food, and weapons. And then Yanukovych steps down and runs off to Russia.
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0: And this Victoria is the Blaze Radio Network. Victoria Nuland gets on the phone with a guy named Jeffrey Pyatt, and they're talking about, well, who are we going to put in this next administration? Who's going to seize this power vacuum? The power vacuum, they always say libertarians are creating, the states actively engaging in power vacuum creations. And they say, well, Yats, I think, is a good guy. And then Yatsenyuk ends up being the actual first president of the new Ukraine. Then you add Petro Poroshenko and now Vladimir Zelensky. These guys basically declared a war on terror against people in eastern Ukraine, referred to as the Donbass region, a demographic that voted heavily for Viktor Yanukovych when they attempted to have a referendum and secede from Ukraine and join the Russian Federation. They called these people domestic terrorists and waged a 7-year war against them. Kamala Harris goes to NATO and at this meeting says the goal is to bring Ukraine into NATO. And less than a week later, Putin is sending his troops into NATO just because the U.S. could not take yes for an answer as to having Ukraine be a neutral country. So, yeah, it looks like they attempted to find an explanation for why they were wrong about 2016. They happily vilified Putin, and the neocons see it as another excuse to have a regime change war by aligning themselves with the Democrats, who tend to obey the edicts of the neocons much more than someone like Donald Trump.
7: So you're saying that central planning doesn't work for a nation state, and perhaps it becomes even more complicated if you're trying to centrally plan the world.
0: That appears to be the reality. I think this is why you see a lot of the memes on Facebook. Ron Paul was right about so many issues. And Phil Bishop made the point the other day that if you look at all the GOP candidates in 2008 and 2012, the only one still relevant is Ron Paul. And I think what Ron Paul saw was, while most people look at the words and alleged intentions of a policy or program, Ron Paul looked at the incentives. So when you look at the incentives of central planning when it comes to military interventions, the incentive that the state has is to increase its power and social status. Granted, everyone in the free market has that same incentive. They're both trying to do the same thing, amass wealth and get attention, and, you know, increase their income, increase the amount of resources they have access to. The difference is when you're dealing with a state, they don't have the actual check and balance of freedom of disassociation that people have in the marketplace. So looking at the incentives of, yeah, you are going to stabilize the Middle East and then stabilize Ukraine and then bring democracy to insert whatever nation you're dealing with. The state doesn't have, one, the knowledge or the incentive to actually carry out such a thing, not to mention the military industrial interests who are getting billions and billions of dollars off these projects. The state has access to a central bank to print money. The state has the right to tax its citizens and coerce them into paying for things. The state has the recognized right to convert members of their population into military. Right after the invasion in February of 2022, Vladimir Zelensky issued a no-leave policy for all men ages 18 to 60 and conscripted men ages, I think, 25 to 55. According to Scott Horton, the average death of a Ukrainian soldier is 42 years old. These are the people getting killed in Ukraine. So with the state having no incentive to actually protect its civilian population, because there's not this consumer, business, entrepreneurial give and take mechanism that they're dealing with, the state has no incentive to make sure that poverty is solved. They have every incentive to prolong poverty and use it for the next upcoming election as a reason they need more power and influence. The same thing with foreign policy. They don't have the knowledge or the incentive to bring these things to fruition.
7: So there's been this, I want to get into the book and I want to get into your personal story of your journey from progressivism to libertarianism. And I'm thinking about it. It's not the same story, but it's similar, I think, in a lot of ways to a lot of the former people on the left who were totally red-pilled by lockdowns and lockdown authoritarianism and the fundamental violation of bodily autonomy with vaccine mandates and actually the Department of Homeland Security determining whether or not you were essential or non-essential, all of that stuff. A lot of progressives have come over and are sounding, they're not quite Republicans, but they're definitely anti-authoritarians. And I view this as a tremendous opportunity for small L libertarians to turn them on to this philosophy that talked you off the ledge of progressivism. But what's to give us a little bit of your personal story, and you know, you're coming out of the closet, you were progressive, it's fine. We're not going to judge you for that. So feel free to talk about it.
0: So I originally became a progressive when I thought being a progressive meant being compassionate to people in vulnerable situations. Once I understood what the state actually was after reading Anatomy of the State by Murray Rothbard, the state, far from being the mechanism where people engage in social cooperation, it is the antithesis of that. The state is actually a monopoly on violence. So I went from seeing the state as a way to achieve our ends collectively and later saw it as a gang with a flag. So I shortly realized that using the state to coercively get people to fund things they might vehemently oppose is not engaging in empathy. There's one example I use in the book, and I think this perfectly illustrates it. I came across this in 2018. This is an article titled, "Health Department Defends Bleaching Food for Homeless," in Kansas City News. It says, "The health department is speaking out after it poured bleach on food intended to be given to the homeless. Nellie McCool, who helps run Free Hot Soup Kansas City, has been helping the homeless for years until Sunday." Quote, "Officers and health inspectors demanded we destroy our food, and we were violating health code violations by sharing meals with our friends," said McCool. "The department said the group wasn't following the law about serving the homeless." Quote, by Rex Archer, director of health for Kansas City, Missouri. "They were notified back in a meeting in September that they needed to get a permit and that they just outright said they refused to do that." Archer goes on, "At one of these sites where they were informed that we were not going to be able to serve, they were not going to be able to serve because they didn't have a permit and they weren't doing it safely. They actually threw some of the food at our inspector." end quote. McCool disputes that, claiming someone in the group got upset and threw food on the ground. Inspectors then poured bleach on the food to make sure no one ate it. Quote, standard procedure in public health is to go ahead and pour bleach on the food so that people won't consume something that is dangerous, said Archer. This perfectly encapsulates the reality of the progressive mindset. Under the guise of helping the masses, they write the government a blank check to, quote, help the masses, help the vulnerable, help the poor, help the blacks, help the women, whatever demographic they want to grab votes from this time around. And by doing this, they give people the authority to have rights that no one else in society has. So what you end up getting are domestic imperialists. Imagine people were willing to go to war when Vladimir Putin didn't stage the 2016 election and have Donald Trump installed. A fake story almost got them willing to declare war on a nuclear power. But our domestic government doesn't even let the population give food to the most vulnerable people in society without first getting a permit from the mass murdering government. This case of domestic imperialism, I have two others in the book that people can read at libertarianinstitute.org. The title is Domestic Imperialism, 9 Reasons I Left Progressivism. You can get a free PDF at libertarianinstitute.org. This is a perfect case of, well, if you really care about the poor, you should embrace what economists call revealed choice preference and see what the poor do voluntarily, assuming we're talking about capitalist acts between consenting adults or economic activity between consenting adults. They explicitly say, I want this food, I want this house, I want this job, to which the progressive says, well, not if you don't have a permit to get the food, not if your houses aren't up to code, not if the job doesn't pay minimum wage and OSHA hasn't been around to inspect it. This is an actual case of my body, my choice, where if you really cared about these people, you would allow them to engage in mutually beneficial, voluntary exchanges.
12: 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Watch the entire episode at blazetv.com/Kibbe.
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13: Sometimes life...
0: The this only people that can say we really care network. About the vulnerable are the libertarians who respect people enough to not outlaw the decisions they voluntarily engage in. So it was seeing so many examples of this that took me from being a progressive to being a
7: libertarian. You told Bob Murphy a story about listening to Glenn Beck, and since we're on Blaze TV and this show is co-produced by Blaze TV, I thought that was a pretty interesting story about the individual mandate debate during Obamacare.
0: So I originally watched Sean Hannity. He was one of the first people that I watched, and Hannity had made some at least interesting counterpoints that I had never come across, but I got very bored with him. It was just so blatant that he was in the tank for George Bush, never willing to say a single thing that he got wrong. So I was looking for who is the real villain of the left. And I came to the conclusion that almost everyone said it's this guy, Glenn Beck. He cries. He gets at people's emotions. And Glenn Beck is like the head Klansman controlling the right wing. And that's our guy. That was the reality in what, 2009, I would say. And I said, well, I got to watch this Glenn Beck show. I'm guessing it's going to be basically like a big, long George Lincoln Rockwell speech that this evil bigot Beck is going to talk about. Turns out Glenn Beck is one of the most well-researched, brilliant people you'll ever come across. It was just fascinating to see the image I had of this guy and then the reality of the words he actually said when I started watching him. So in the in this time, they were debating the Affordable Care Act, what people commonly refer to as Obamacare. And Glenn Beck brought up a number of examples of the costs and benefits of the Affordable Care Act. He had mentioned that governments don't really have an incentive to do what the private sector does, and this could lead to unintended consequences. That was important. He says, well, governments, we have Medicare and Medicaid, and people seldom brag about things like Medicaid. That was supposed to be the whole thing. People who can afford health care can get it. People who can't afford it get Medicaid. That's the problem solved right there. So he said, well, we should be skeptical of whether or not the ACA is actually going to bring to fruition what the politicians promised. They're never accurate about all their other welfare programs. And then Glenn Beck actually approached it from a moral point of view. He said, in this law, you have something referred to as the individual mandate. What this does is it requires all citizens, Congress is exempt, obviously, it requires all citizens in America to purchase a product or service, whether or not they want to. Maybe they should. Maybe people shouldn't go skydiving. Maybe people shouldn't be drinking alcohol. Maybe people shouldn't be spending so much time on social media. Maybe people shouldn't be working so hard and they should spend more time with their family. Maybe people should exercise more. Maybe they should only eat the carnivore diet and lose tons of weight, as almost everyone has once they stop obeying the government food pyramid. There's so many things people should do. But Glenn Beck said, we're not talking about what people should do. Beck said, should people be forced to purchase this product, health insurance from whatever health insurance company? And I sat back and said, well, if this is true, individual mandate, people don't have the option to opt out. In that case, I think people should get health care or health insurance. But the question is not should they. The question is, should the government force them to? And if they refuse, should they be sent a letter? And if they don't respond to the letter, should the police eventually come to their house and arrest them? And if they resist that arrest, the police claim the right to defend themselves against you, the resisting lawbreaker, and basically have the right to kill you. That's actually the nature of the discussion we're engaged in. And I said, well, at that point, then I would oppose such a thing. So I'm not going to support the Affordable Care Act so long as there's an individual mandate. Immediately, I said, well, are there any other things that people are forced to purchase without their explicit consent? And it turns out, well, you have to chip into Social Security. Oh, but it's good for the population. No, the question is not what they should do. The question is, should people be forced at the point of a gun with the threat of getting jailed if they don't chip in for such a thing? What people should be imagining when they think of, I support this tax, I support this policy, instead of saying, well, it's the people coming together. People coming together is your average supermarket. That's people coming together. What this actually means is the government will come to your house, knock on your door. If you don't answer, break down the door. And if you resist, they'll blow your head off in front of your children because you didn't chip in for one of their pet projects. Forget the fact that LBJ's war on poverty stopped poverty from decreasing at the rate that it very much was from the 1800s up to 1960s. Forget about that. They embrace the welfare mindset, and then, of course, poverty stagnates as far as the poverty rate goes. Forget about all that. The question is, even if whether their plans work or don't work, do you have the right to force someone to purchase something that they're against? What if the Catholic Church did this? What if Amazon did this? Two great institutions. Amazon has given more poor people access to products and services than any progressive welfare program ever could have imagined. Amazon's a great anti-poverty program. The free market is the greatest anti-poverty program. Do these people have the right to force you to fund their operations just because they benefit the masses? No. So why do we have the double standard for government? You have to chip into food stamps. If you don't, we're going to put you in a cage and shoot you if you resist. All I basically did was take the common sense empathy that I had in general and applied it to the Affordable Care Act. Then I took my position on the Affordable Care Act and applied it to everything else the government does.
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6: 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Check it out. But by the way, so Glenn Beck was famously critical of Ron Paul in the early debates about the Iraq War. And Glenn recently had Ron Paul on his podcast and basically said, Congressman, you were right about everything. And I think part of Glenn's journey was the fight for fiscal conservatism, which was part of the Tea Party movement, which is when I got to know Glenn. And it turns out that you can't actually balance the budget or eliminate the debt if you're fully funding the war on terror, as they say. It is a black hole. It is an insatiable monster that can't be dealt with. And I think a lot of conservatives are coming around to what I would consider just a common sense libertarian view. Even if you're not sort of a Murray Rothbard principled non-interventionist, you can see very practical reasons why government failure applies equally to foreign policy as it does to everything else. It turns out that every war that the government declares, whether it be a war on poverty, a war on drugs, or a war on terrorism, actually creates more drug deaths, more poverty, and more terrorists.
7: Always. Again, they just don't have the incentive to meet consumer demand, as you will. If I hear from Amazon, Walmart, my local grocer, we're going to provide good food, products, services, whatever. If the food, products, and services aren't good, I can stop giving them my money immediately. What happens when the government, say, they claim to provide a service called keeping you safe, and then on December 7th of 1941, they don't keep you safe. What happens? Their spending, the amount of power and influence they have, drastically increases. What happens when they don't keep us safe on September 11th, 2001? The amount of money and power they get increases, not decreases. And the sitting president, George Bush's approval rating skyrockets to 91%. Those are the incentives that politicians face. So it's a complete fool's errand to think that by taking these problems that exist in reality and giving them to people who have the ability to print money, the right to take money by force, that these people are ever going to have the incentive to bring about desirable outcomes. It's the great inequality in society. The progressive is always saying, well, if there's income inequality, that's unfair. A lot of people have very little money, and some people have so few. Their solution to this income inequality is to have a government which already gets $6.27 trillion every year, the most powerful organization in the country. They want that disparity to increase and for the government to get even more money. That's what their solution to inequality is, first. Second, they give this organization the right to make laws and force people to fund them. That is the greatest inequality in society. We have the right to cage you. You have a duty to obey us. And if you resist us, we get to shoot you, basically. That is the greatest inequality. You don't chip in for the things we want you to chip in for. We have the right to cage you and shoot you if you resist. That is the ultimate inequality in society. And the progressives not only embrace this, they want to expand it. They say, yeah, well, you know, monopolies are bad, so we need a big government. Also, the state should monopolize guns. The state should monopolize compulsory education and cage parents for what Kamala Harris says are violations of truancy laws, which are tantamount to child abuse. They then say, well, yeah, monopolies are bad, and the state should monopolize the money supply, and the state should monopolize the right to issue taxes, and the state should monopolize the ability to regulate commercial interactions between consenting adults. It is the greatest inequality in society, which the progressives not only embrace, but want to drastically expand. So, yeah, it's good that you have conservatives saying, well, it appears to be that this is an actual fool's errand to say, well, we want the government to shrink spending. because they have every incentive to increase the amount of power and spending that they're in control over. The average voter, on the other hand, has so many things to do in their average life. How much time are they going to dedicate to really watching Lindsey Graham, making sure that he doesn't spend money unnecessarily? You could spend every second of the 6 years between every one of Lindsey Graham's terms focusing on, well, is he spending this money correctly or incorrectly? Is it, you know, is it efficient or inefficient? And at the end of the day, you get like a 1 in 10 million vote, to see if Lindsey Graham gets reelected or not. People are just not going to bear the high opportunity cost of getting informed and staying on top of politicians. They have jobs they want to go to. They have family they want to attend to. They have lives to enjoy. There's Netflix series that people want to watch. It is such a fool's errand to say, well, what we need is a very heavily informed population who then puts pressure on the politicians. They have no incentive to. So shrinking the government as it is almost something that I would think is just impossible to get behind, because there's no incentive for people to spend so much time when they have so little effect on the actual outcome. Whereas the people involved, the politicians and the contractors, have every incentive to make sure that these laws stay on the books and they're still able to print money at will and collect money from the population coercively. So, yes, I'm very glad that you were able to meet Glenn Beck and basically find a bridge between the conservative and libertarian mindset.
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3: We had a very successful launch yesterday afternoon.
4: Amen.
3: Of Artemis 2. It actually happened. No delays, no put off. Well, they delayed for, a couple of minutes. Because they had to work something out. I don't know. They lost communication with somewhere along the line.
4: Well, they lost communication. That was after the launch. In the beginning, they lost communication.
3: No, there was something in the beginning where they couldn't.
5: They had to pause it for a
4: second. No, I understand. There was a whole, now we see that why they paused it, because there was a communication issue after launch as well.
3: Mm-hmm. So, successfully in orbit right now.
4: Awesome.
3: Of the planet, and then they're going to slingshot around the Earth and head for the moon.
4: The launch was cool.
3: It was very cool.
5: Perfect.
3: I was kind of wondering why they didn't wait an hour or two to where it was dark.
4: Night launch.
3: That would have been spectacular. I mean, it was anyway, but it would have been even
4: better.
3: Oh,
4: the night launches are beautiful.
3: Yeah.
4: Yeah. But look, we got the window. But, let's go.
3: Yeah. Right. In fact, it was blue skies all day.
4: Yeah.
3: So I'm surprised they didn't just, you know what? Let's just go this morning.
4: I know.
3: They are too cautious for that.
4: This is where you just have the video of the launch play.
3: This is where you do that?
5: When you want to do clip.
3: Really? Why would you do that? That's weird.
5: What do you want? Clip 4? You want to skip all the other ones?
4: Play the.
5: Huh. All right, let's just do 4.
3: All right. Let's go ahead.
5: Jeffy wants to do 4.
6: 10. Just
4: play the launch.
6: 9. 8. 7. RS 25 engines. 4. 3. 2. 1.
5: Do it.
6: Booster ignition. And lift off. The crew of Artemis 2 now.

0: 4th of July.
1: Let's speed this up.
0: How awesome would that be? That would be cool.
2: Yes, it would be.
0: Land on the moon to celebrate our 250th. Yes. We land on the moon that day. But it's still great.
1: Yeah,
0: it's very cool. And it went off without any problems, thankfully. So they're doing it right now. And very exciting.
1: Yeah. I mean, it was just as the day went along and they kept updating, like video 3, please. Mm-hmm. You know, and they would... Well, I thought we were going to get the video. There we go. See, I thought this was cool, man. This is like, 4 hours before they started, and they're getting on there, and they're like, wow, this is...
3: The fuels.
0: So, they were in the capsule for like 4 hours before launch.
1: I was surprised that it took...
0: That's not the
3: comfortable. And now we're watching the crew walk across the crew access arm, getting a beautiful view of Kennedy Space Center.
4: From 274 feet.
3: Nicole laughs because Nicole is also, like Reed, does not like heights.
4: Not like how
1: well, you probably don't want to be an astronaut then, lady.
4: Reed made it across, so anyway, that's good news.
3: It looks like they really enjoyed it. You know, they didn't just walk straight past Christina and Victor. We definitely saw.
0: Okay.
2: All right. Really cool.
1: Still letting that Canadian on, I see.
0: Yeah. What are you going to do?
1: So you were excited.
2: We already said the Canadian can go before before we got mad at him again.
0: They're our trailer park America, so, you know, whatever. Come on. Let somebody from the trailer park come on.
1: Timu America, Canada. So I know you're excited. I know you guys are big into space. So was this, I guess, 12-year-old kid, roughly, that was interviewed by CNN, this clip, too. They thought they were going to get just...
2: right there on the Cape, too. It was awesome.
5: Here we go. Why do you want to be here? Why do you love space? Why do you love being a part of history?
6: We're going back to the moon. That's what...
1: They cut to break immediately. We're going back to the effing moon.
2: Very
1: that's
2: cool.
1: Why.
2: He's got the YouTube camera on the hat, though.
1: He was ready.
2: Yeah, I know. He was ready to go.
0: I watched the feed of, I think he's called Everyday Astronaut or something. Okay. And he tapped into the NASA feed. For some reason, they let him do that. And he was right there somewhere on the grounds. And, I don't know, he's 28, 30 years old, something like that. And, you know, it just really drove home that this has never happened in his lifetime. We've never been out of low Earth orbit in his lifetime. I mean, those of us who saw it the first time around, back in 1969 through 72, we kind of take it for granted. Well, of course we're going to the moon. We can do that. But for kids like that, for people, anybody under, 40 or 50, this is... completely new for them.
1: Mm-hmm.
0: All they have is history books to look back on. And some of them don't even think it happened.
2: Well, the moon trips. I mean, we had shuttle launches and stuff.
0: Yeah, I'm talking low Earth orbit is all we've done.
2: SpaceX has gone farther.
0: Yeah, 50. Right? For 50 years, though, we've done nothing but low Earth orbit. They've not gone past that. Nobody has. With a manned vehicle.
2: Manned, yeah.
0: Mm-hmm. Yeah. I mean, we've launched a million probes, but no manned missions out of low Earth orbit.
2: Right, gotcha.
0: All we do is go to the space station. That's about it.
7: There's nothing wrong with
2: it. Or we send the unmanned, off.
0: There's nothing wrong with the space station? No, there's not. Something wrong with your microphone?
1: Yeah, your mic is low.
0: Yeah.
3: It's really low.
2: Very, very low. Mm-hmm. We can't hear you at all.
0: Yeah, I can't even hear you tapping on it.
1: Yeah.
0: So I'd say there's a problem there.
1: I think there's
0: I wouldn't worry about it.
1: Audio problem with the blaze in general, too.
7: Yes, I think so, too.
0: Oh, yes. Really?
2: Oh, there you go.
0: Cool. Yeah, that's much better, though.
7: All right, someone messed up.
0: Now it's too loud.
7: Okay, I apologize for that. Yeah. How about now?
0: A little bit better.
7: Good.
0: Okay.
7: But we were talking yesterday. At 33 seconds, that's when the spaceship takes over. And then they can sort of board it. But
2: on the countdown.
7: Yes, on the countdown, yes.
2: On the countdown, right there, the computer takes over.
7: Yes, and right now we have feed from what it looks like on the Artemis 2.
0: Awesome. Really?
7: Yes.
0: So you can just join them live?
7: We can join them live if you have
2: hopefully that. Hopefully let's do that.
0: Picking their noses or something, that'd be a little embarrassing for them.
2: This isn't a rendering like we were seeing through some of the launch.
7: Oh, that was so annoying. They would keep doing renderings.
2: Really
7: yes.
0: Yeah, the automation and renderings and all that.
2: Yeah.
7: There we go. Look at that. That's live right now from Artemis 2.
0: That's pretty cool. And what are flat earthers saying about this?
2: I was just thinking. The
7: I was
2: very
7: just
2: going to
7: ask you
2: thing.
7: That, Pat Gray.
8: Chad, I want you to hold that up.
0: Wow.
8: There's no audio.
0: There's

0: Really?
1: Yep.
0: There's no audio.
1: No audio right now.
2: There's no audio on TV right now. Everything else has audio.
1: Radio has audio. Joe, cut the pad.
3: Yeah. Oh, okay.
1: Joe.
3: Well, we still do a show. Yeah.
0: We're there for those who...
1: So it'll be back there later.
0: We're working on it.
1: Yeah. Good stuff.
0: Yeah. I'll just keep this in front of my face.
1: Yeah, do that the whole time, I think.
0: That wouldn't be a problem. That's not a problem.
1: That'd be fine.
0: Yeah.
1: All right. So, cool. So, 6 days, right? And it takes them to get up there to circle the moon?
0: Yeah, well, I think it's 3 days there, 3 days back.
1: Oh, so it's a 6 day total trip.
0: Yeah,
1: gotcha. All right, and are we still on pace for landing on the moon?
3: Yeah, great claim. I mean, Jared has been the hammer on NASA to get this timeline down because he wants to go, and he's got Trump, you know, kicking him in the rear. He's got Elon and Bezos kicking him in the rear too. Mm-hmm. So he wants this to go.
0: Well, because we want to beat the Chinese back.
3: We need to.
0: Yeah.
3: We need to have our people there.
0: They have a schedule for 2030. So if we get there in 2028, we win again.
3: Yeah. Which,
0: how many times do we have to win this
3: we've
0: thing?
3: We've already won.
0: How many times? We've already won. All right. There's no space race this time
3: because
0: we already won that race a long time ago.
3: A long time ago.
0: But this seems to be part two. They're treating it like that. Like we got to beat the Chinese there.
3: And
0: fine, if that's what inspires us, like it did last time with the Soviet Union.
3: Absolutely.
0: Let's so be it. You know, that'd be great. But yeah, I don't know how on schedule they are. I don't know what exactly it is they're doing. I don't know that they announced that to the world. But we have several missions this year. This is just the first. And then I think quite a few next year. And then in 2028, we actually land. On the south pole of the moon, I think?
3: I think it is, yeah.
0: So it's going to be a different place than we've ever been before.
1: Oh, cool.
0: So, yeah, that'll be kind of cool. I think that's where they hide the moon people. So we'll be able to meet them when we land there, 28.
1: That's going to be fun.
0: Yeah, it is. It's going to be cool. Now, the Chinese, like we said yesterday, have been to the far side of the moon. And supposedly
3: they've dropped a robot down. Reportedly.
0: Mm-hmm.
3: We'll see if that actually happened.
0: Supposedly they found some cool stuff. I don't remember exactly what, but unusual things that nobody was expecting. But that happens with every flight, pretty much. Because we don't know exactly what's up there. Until you go, and then you find out new things. It's like, I mean, we believed all kinds of things about Saturn. And then we actually got a probe there, and it circled it and flew around it for a few years. And we learned... We were completely wrong about Saturn. So that happens pretty much every time. And maybe it'll happen again this time. But very excited.
3: Absolutely.
0: And I think almost everybody was. That's one of the huge benefits of doing this. It unites us. We've all got something to be proud of and to look forward to and to be excited about. And so I think it's really good for the country. I don't know of any other event that we would all unite around. I can't think of one anyway.
1: U.S. men's hockey.
0: Oh, okay. There was U.S. men's hockey. That's true. We did kind of unite around that.
3: Yeah, we did.
0: Even non-hockey fans were into that.
3: And we were into our USA baseball team that let us down as well.
0: Uh-huh.
1: Yeah. Mm-hmm. Sports. Imagine that.
3: We get
1: ripped for being into sports, you know.
3: We do get ripped for being into sports.
1: Why do you watch that?
3: I mean,
1: that's what brings us together.
3: Apparently. Yeah, I mean, the college basketball numbers were huge.
0: I think 19, bigger than they've been
3: million.
0: In a long time.
3: Yeah.
0: Yeah.
3: So I mean, that brings us together.
0: Yeah. Also, some big happenings at the Supreme Court yesterday. They're hearing the birthright citizenship arguments. And it was fascinating. President Trump decided to go and attend in person.
1: Oh, no.
0: So you can imagine.
1: First time ever, right?
0: Yep.
1: The president's done
3: That's
1: that?
3: Not yep. intimidating, is it?
0: Not at all. You know, what's he going to do, though? There's nothing he can do to them. I don't know why it's intimidating.
3: Right.
0: If you're super intimidated just because the president's sitting in a chair near you, you shouldn't have that job.
3: That's true.
0: So I don't want to hear it. Shut up on the intimidation. Robert De Niro was there too. Was he intimidating them?
3: He sure was.
1: Did he have a script?
3: That's what he was there for.
1: How does he know what to say if he doesn't have a script?
0: Right. Well, he doesn't.
3: He doesn't.
0: He doesn't know what to say.
3: But, you know, they just drag douche along, let him sit there and be intimidating. That's what he's there for.
0: Mm-hmm. But the left will never say that.
3: Nope.
0: They'll never call him intimidating.
3: No, they will not.
0: Only President Trump was intimidating anybody. So great, though. Speaking of intimidation, how intimidating is Ketanji Brown Jackson's intellect? It just it just makes you feel so small when you're here, when you hear her get into an argument that you just can't understand. You know, because she's so far above us. Yeah, she's so far above us.
3: I will say, if this is the clip you're going to play, I listened to it multiple times.
0: And it's too much for you, right? It's too much. You couldn't get it with your thick skull. I couldn't either. I have to admit, this was above my head.
3: Okay, so
0: here's what she had to say.
3: We're walking down the same path. Okay.
4: I was thinking about this.
1: Oh, no, that's your first problem.
4: And I think there are various sources that say this, that you can have, you obviously have permanent allegiance based on being born in whatever country you're from. That's what everybody recognizes. But you also have local allegiance when you are on the soil of this other sovereign. And I was thinking, you know, I'm a U.S. citizen and visiting Japan. And what it means is that, you know, if I steal someone's wallet in Japan, the Japanese authorities can arrest me and prosecute me. Okay. It's allegiance meaning can they control you as a matter of law. I can also rely on them if my wallet is stolen to, you know, under Japanese law, go and prosecute the person who has stolen it. So there's this relationship based on, even though I'm a temporary traveler, I'm just on vacation in Japan, I'm still locally owing allegiance in that sense.
0: Okay. Again.
1: What? Nobody knows.
0: What did any of that have to do with giving birth here and becoming a citizen automatically?
1: Nobody knows. Nobody knows.
0: She's talking about allegiance for some reason, which has nothing to do with the issue. What are you...
1: nobody knows the point she was
0: seriously
1: trying to make.
0: Yeah, even her fellow justices. I don't think anybody understood it.
1: I guarantee you they have poker night and it's only eight of them. And they just talk about her the entire time.
0: My God. That's the kind of argument you'd hear from Sonny Hostin on The View. Not a Supreme Court justice.
3: Right?
0: Wow, that's nonsensical.
1: It is.
0: What are you talking about?
1: So are you making the case, Justice Brown Jackson, that you're now Japanese? Like, that is the stupidest thing.
0: Because you stole somebody's wallet?
1: Because you made a legal impact in that country, and now you're a citizen?
0: Are you pregnant in Japan? What? And you're giving birth while you're stealing a wallet? None of this makes sense.
1: Right, we're not debating what's legal and what's not legal in the realm of pocketing,
0: or where your allegiance lies. We don't care about your allegiance.
1: Citizenship.
3: I mean, we look around this country. We certainly don't care about allegiances any longer.
0: Seriously, though, there is no way to make something logical out of that.
3: I listened to it four times. What am I missing? The second time, it's like, I don't think I'm missing anything.
0: And the third time
3: is like,
0: this woman needs to be impeached.
3: This didn't really happen. I've got to hear it again. And I heard it a fourth time. What the hell is she talking about?
1: Is this AI?
3: Right. Is it even real?
1: Honestly, it's not coherent.
0: Not at all.
1: It's not coherent. And I don't know what point. This is the problem, though. That clip is all you're hearing as the takeaway from
3: that's
1: yesterday.
3: True.
1: And we have a couple of more clips to play that are terrifying as far as the direction of this court case is going.
3: That's not good.
0: That isn't.
1: No.
3: I'd rather hear Ketanji be stupid.
1: You'd rather just hear Ketanji. She's stupid, that's for sure.
3: I mean, she's a Supreme Court justice. And I have heard her speak in interviews before where she seems...
1: Don't do it. Jeffy, don't try to give her a compliment. It's not worth it.
3: Never mind.
0: I think the liberal justices are even embarrassed by her. I think they're embarrassed
1: by her. I truly believe that.
0: Yeah. Kagan took her to task the other day.
1: That's right.
0: Not even on this, but it's on some other issue.
1: Yeah. Jeez. I know. I mean, remember, it was 8-1, that ruling.
3: Right.
0: Yeah.
1: She's always going to be the one.
0: 8-1. When you get Sotomayor and Kagan along with the conservatives, that tells you something.
3: It does.
0: That's like a no-brainer issue.
3: And they couldn't even drag along the one.
0: No. Man, that's incredible. That's really incredible. Well, Will Cain had some immigration fun facts.
1: Yeah. And then the end of this clip, we got the Justice.
0: And Justice Roberts
1: clip. Yeah, it's very important to hear that.
5: About birth tourism. It's booming. In 2023, over 300,000 babies were born to unauthorized or legal temporary immigrant mothers. Mm. Add that in total. It's 9% of the U.S. births in that given year. When we look at how that shakes out over time, a clear spike in the number of births to unauthorized immigrant mothers in the United States from 2019 to 2023. That's unprecedented. It's unforeseen. It's undeniable. But Chief Justice Roberts, unconvinced.
6: Mm. It certainly wasn't a problem in the 19th century.
7: No, but of course, we're in a new world now, as Justice Alito pointed out to you, where 8 billion people are one plane ride away from having a child who's a U.S. citizen.
6: Well, it's a new world. It's the same Constitution.
1: Okay. All right. Well, that's
3: the Constitution you're supposed to be following.
1: Right, right. Well, so we lost Roberts.
3: No matter what new world.
1: So, there you go. If you take the three liberal chicks and Roberts, and then you hope Coney Barrett? I don't know. Wait to hear this next clip of Coney
0: Barrett.
1: Here's
0: what she had to say.
3: Oh, boy.
8: Okay, let's talk about its applications. So, you know, there are some, I can imagine it being messy on some applications. So what would you do with what the common law called foundlings? You know, the thing about this is then you have to adjudicate. If you're looking at parents, and if you're looking at parents' domicile, then you have to adjudicate both residence and intent to stay. What if you don't know who the parents are?
7: I think there are marginal cases. That one, I think, has the benefit of being addressed in 1401F, where it talks about...
8: Yeah. But what about the Constitution?
7: Under the Constitution, domicile is a constitutional standard in all kinds of other situations.
8: Well, and it's hard.
7: Personal jurisdiction, sorry.
8: Well, yeah, and personal jurisdiction, 1332, diversity jurisdiction. And the thing is, it has to be litigated because it turns on intent. And both the virtue of both jus soli and jus sanguinis, whichever one you pick, it's a bright line rule. How would it work? How would you adjudicate these cases? You're not going to know at the time of birth for some people whether they have the intent to stay or not, including U.S. citizens, by the way. I mean, what if you have someone who is living in Norway with their husband and family, but is still a U.S. citizen, comes home and has her child here and goes back?
1: She's a citizen.
8: How do we know whether the child is a U.S. citizen because the parent didn't have an intent to stay?
1: Oh, God.
0: What? That's another stupid argument.
3: What?
0: Wow.
1: If they're a citizen, then their kid's a citizen. I don't know why this is so difficult.
0: That's always been the case.
3: Yeah.
0: Even if they don't come back here and give birth, in Norway, they're still a citizen.
1: So, let's go back to
3: they would be dual citizens.
1: Go back to our premise. The three liberal chicks and the tenor and tone of Roberts and Barrett.
0: Bad. It looks bad.
3: Maybe we need a different solicitor general. I mean, we got RFK Jr.'s junior up there.
0: I was going to say.
3: Could be an issue.
1: The things you get hung up on.
3: There's two things. There was that.
1: Okay, well,
3: and there was that is not a fresh picture of Amy Coney Barrett that they used on TV that we used. I'm sorry, she does not look that like that anymore. It's just me. Mm. Okay, sorry, that's not a new picture.
0: It's a good photo of her, though.
3: It is.
0: Yeah.
3: She looks great, but if you talk about things I get hung up on, those are it. RFK Jr.'s junior.
0: What a surprise.
3: As a solicitor general.
0: Uh-huh. Yeah.
3: And I think that hurts us, to be honest.
1: Yeah, mm-hmm. But...
3: They'll say no.
1: To piggyback the Will Cain fun facts, in 1980, these are percentage of U.S. births to foreign... born to foreign mothers here in the U.S. In 1980, we were at 6.5% of births in this country, and it's steadily climbed ever since. We're up to 24% of births in this country.
0: That's insane. That
3: 24% of births in this country are
1: born to foreign mothers.
3: Foreign mothers.
0: And that was not the intent of the Constitution.
3: No.
0: That was not the intent. It's so easy to understand that. That's not what they intended. For anybody to come here from anywhere anywhere else in the world, give birth, and now you've got that anchor to the United States of America.
1: Well, yeah, and don't forget, you've got
0: asinine
1: birth tourism. We have about a million Chinese babies born to Chinese mothers that visited, you know, Guam and over in that part of the nation, where we have some islands out there, and then now they're American citizens. That's not going to reap
0: some kind of reward. That's not going to come back to bite us at all.
1: We're good. We're good. I mean, we are a suicidal nation.
0: Yeah. It's hard to argue with that.
1: On every level.
0: Really hard to argue with that.
3: And look, and President Trump being the first president to ever go and sit there in front of the Supreme Court while they argued, I mean, intimidate them, you know, seems to have been the wrong thing to do. Because holy cow.
1: It definitely feels like
3: they're
0: going to go the opposite way, so it doesn't look like they were intimidated.
3: Yep.
0: I mean, maybe. I don't know.
1: I don't think it would have mattered. I
0: mean, probably not.
1: They're idiots anyway, regardless of if he's there or not.
0: Just agonizing the whole thing. I mean, the birthright citizenship, I would have thought a no-brainer for all six of them. All six of the so-called conservative justices. This is so easy. This isn't even a challenge.
3: And Roberts, it's a new world. It's the same old Constitution. That's the point.
0: Right.
3: That's the point, Justice Roberts.
0: Right. It's that living Constitution. It sounds like he's buying into that. The living Constitution. It changes all the time.
3: Absolutely lives that.
0: No, it doesn't.
3: And it shouldn't be for you. That's not what you're here for.
0: Right.
3: Sir.
0: Man, what a terrible choice he was for Chief Justice. What a terrible choice. Mm-hmm. One of the many terrible choices George W. Bush made.
1: Yeah, I mean, remember, we got we got Alito because of Harriet Myers, right? I mean, he wanted Harriet Myers.
0: Oh, that's right.
1: And that became Alito, correct?
0: Yeah, if I remember correctly.
1: That would have been a great Chief Justice.
0: Yeah, no kidding. Jeez.
1: Gosh, but I mean, yeah, just...
0: Wow.
1: We get the worst picks, man. It's like Republican presidents, you have a chance to make a mark, and time again, Alito became, is what Harriet Myers is going to be.
0: This is what they always twist into the constitutionality of birthright citizenship. It's the 14th Amendment. No state shall make or enforce any law which shall abridge the privileges or immunities of citizens of the United States, nor shall any state deprive any person of life, liberty, or property without due process of law, nor deny to any person within its jurisdiction the equal protection of the laws. Okay, so I guess that's what they twist into, that last sentence, nor deny any person within its jurisdiction. That would be the pregnant mother from Mexico or wherever. The equal protection of the laws. So,
3: we can still have equal protections of the law.
1: What was happening
3: without
1: back
3: being
1: then,
3: a citizen?
1: What was going on in the country back in 1866 when they passed
0: this? We were recovering from the Civil War and trying to figure out where the former slaves fit into society.
1: Because they weren't citizens?
0: Yes. They weren't considered it at that time.
1: And so we needed an amendment to make sure that they became citizens?
0: Exactly. Exactly.
1: The end.
0: And also, look at the very beginning of this. No state shall make or enforce any law which shall abridge the privileges or immunities of citizens of the United States. So that applies to the whole amendment to me. That tells you we're talking about citizens here. And so when you come here and deliver a baby, because you were here for 15 minutes to do that, that doesn't mean those protections extend to you. You're not a citizen. So, beat it. Take your kid.
3: Right.
0: Go home.
3: The laws still apply. I mean, if something happens, we will protect you under our laws.
0: Right.
3: No problem.
0: But you can't be granting automatic citizenship to people who shouldn't even be here in the first place. It's nuts. And yes, you're right. This was for the slaves, the former slaves, that they're citizens. All right? And you can, in the South... You cannot take that away from them. They are citizens now, and they should have been the whole time.
3: Right.
0: So, you know, it was correcting a really bad mistake that was made. It wasn't trying to create a new mistake. of people who shouldn't be here.
3: Right. My understanding
0: special
3: was,
0: privileges.
3: I understand what you're saying about, you know, the was for the slaves. But the birthright citizenship came to front, forefront because of the Chinese guy
1: in the 1890s. Yeah. Yes.
3: Right.
0: Yes.
3: And okay.
1: You got to love case law.
3: Yes. Yes.
0: Man. It's just an upside down world. And when you can't even count on the judges to fix something this easy, it shows you what kind of shape we're in.
3: It's a new
0: right
3: world.
0: It's a new world with the same old constitution.
3: Same old constitution.
0: Yeah. That crappy old dusty relic of the past that we're stuck with for some reason. You know what we should do is just put another 50 or 60 amendments in it, and that could fix a lot of
3: things. It could fix a lot of things.
0: You know, let's just do that. With the wisdom we have gathered here in this country can you imagine what great things we could do with that wisdom?
3: You could imagine.
0: Where we've realized that there are 97 genders, not just two. Come on. And some people don't fit into any. So leave them alone.
1: I'd like to hear Indigo and revisit what John Roberts found in the Constitution that supported his vote for affirming Obamacare.
0: Oh, man.
1: I mean, Mr., we're going to lean on the Constitution here. Okay, all right. Well, let's go and check out. What did you find under the old Commerce Clause there?
3: What are you leaning on, John?
1: Oh, that's a topic that needs to
0: sure is
1: be explored.
0: Man.
1: John Roberts.
0: Oh, he's terrible.
1: Incredibly awkward and unintelligible vote.
0: And he's not that old either. He's going to be there.
3: No, he's not. He's going to be there for a
0: good long time.
3: Yeah. He's got a good 20 years left.
0: Easy. Yeah, he's probably in his early 70s, maybe. 888-900-3393. More Pat Gray Unleashed coming up.

0: This is Pat Gray Unleashed.
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10: Got some tweets here from Lone Wolf 2965. So, according to Justice DEI, if I go to the Kexi store and I steal some cookies, does that make me a member of the Gray family?
11: I mean, in Ketanji yes. Brown Jackson's world, yes.
10: Sure does.
12: Oh my. Well, if it happened in Japan.
11: I see.
10: Okay. And so it's
12: just got to happen.
10: It's got to be another sovereign. Yeah. All right. Okay. New Bomb Turk. All right. No more women on the Supreme Court.
13: Oh, golly.
12: Okay.
10: They are a problem right now. The ones that are there are a problem.
12: I mean, is Roberts, does he identify?
10: Sure. Probably. Roy Mazeika, the audio is working now, but we're going to need you to start the show over from the beginning. That would be great. Thanks. Go to youtube.com/Pat Gray, and we have the audio there, right? The audio will be
11: It'll
10: on
11: be
10: that?
11: There, yeah.
10: Mm-hmm. Cool. God, so sorry about that. We had a little technical thing.
11: YouTube.com.
12: Yeah, sorry. Things happen.
10: Yeah. But not usually for 17 minutes. Sometimes it's resolved a little quicker than that. But what are you going to do?
12: We already said sorry. Get over it.
10: Coolest cucumbering thought criminal tweets, Ketanji Brown Jackson is what happens when you order a Supreme Court justice on Team U. Yep.
12: That's actually true.
10: Yes.
12: 100% true.
10: It is 100% true.
12: Is.
10: Crazy. I mean, come on. All right. So the other thing is, I guess we'll talk about Iran in a few minutes. But first, let's check the Fat Five and do something.
12: Okay. You know, all right. Let's do it. Happy 50th to Apple, celebrating its 50th anniversary. Technically, yesterday was the exact date. A milestone when the company was founded in a garage. They have come a long way. A snapshot of Apple, market cap $3.7 trillion, 2.5 billion active devices, 166,000 full-time employees.
10: Wow.
12: I mean, they've come a long way. And the person who wrote the story said, your iPhone battery is somehow already down 37%. So, I mean, that makes sense since we've already talked about it. I mean, Warren Buffett said that he sold his stake in the company too early. And not only have they come a long way, we've come a long way. I went back and looked at the Apple insignias and how they've changed. The original one, the very first Apple logo, was Sir Isaac Newton. And it was, illustrations sitting around the Apple tree, and the Apple Computer Company was draped around the top.
10: Yeah, I don't remember that at all.
12: Steve Jobs is the one, I think, that created that one. And then once he saw it, he was like, that's too busy, and it doesn't work.
10: Yeah.
12: It's too much. It's not. It's never going to be recreated right.
10: Right.
12: So then they moved on to the different apples. And there was a whole, well, I mean, that was a section, but there's a whole section. Yeah, there we go. That showed the, okay. the different yeah. applications of Apple. Just fascinating. I mean, that's just fascinating. That's an American success story, really.
10: And do you remember the 90s with Apple, where they stumbled and staggered around after Steve Jobs left? They couldn't figure out what right. to do with themselves.
12: Right.
10: When Jobs left, that was the end of Apple for a while.
12: No kidding.
10: And when he came back, it was the reinvigoration and a new beginning for Apple. And they, I mean, that guy was... Might not have been a nice guy.
12: I know.
10: But man, was he brilliant.
12: Yes.
10: You know, and he did the same thing with Pixar. The guy was pretty good.
12: Yeah, he was.
10: Yeah, pretty good businessman.
12: Pretty good, yeah. And I mean, just the logo is an example of that.
10: Yeah.
12: You know, it gives you a logo. It's like, that's not going to work.
10: And he's
12: I need
10: right.
12: something else.
10: And he's
12: yeah,
10: right.
12: I need something else.
10: Yeah.
12: Something basic, something that's going to be able to be recreated.
10: Mm-hmm.
12: And he was right. I love this story. Kid Rock. You know, Kid Rock posted on his X account a couple days ago that this is the level of respect that crap for brains, he used another word, governor of California will never know. God bless America and all those who have made the ultimate sacrifice to defend her. This one, this is the helicopter showed up in front of his house just outside of Nashville. And, I mean, this
10: nice.
12: Cut alone has, I think, 17 to 20 million views. Not the retweets, not the reposts, just his alone. And there were two of them there, and we see the one, and he gave it a salute. And, you know, it's the Southern White House where he lives. And
10: cool.
12: Not well, yeah, except that, you know, the pilots got in trouble. The U.S. Army, the U.S. Army spokesman said that the pilots were suspended pending an investigation. And the Army said they confirmed that the Apache helicopters from the 101st Combat Aviation Brigade at Fort Campbell conducted a flight in the Nashville area that was attracted public and media attention. The incident is now under the Army regulations 15-6 administrative investigation. The personnel have been suspended from flight duties while the Army reviews the circumstances surrounding this mission, including compliance with relevant FAA regulations, aviation safety protocol, and approval requirements.
14: All right.
12: Well, not so fast. Secretary of War Pete Hegseth quote tweeted the video so post from Kid Rock saying, "Thank you at Kid Rock, at U.S. Army pilot suspension lifted. No punishment, no investigation. Good. Carry on, patriots."
14: How awesome.
12: Yes. That's and then just before Hegseth did that, Kid did a quick video with, I don't know who it was, one of his do people, about the pilots kind of being in trouble, and it was prior to the suspension being lifted. And one of the things that he said was, "I think they'll be okay. I mean, my buddy is the commander in chief." And then he said this.
15: And so I just, you know, gave him a salute and, you know, kind of a thank you. And, man, it was a level of respect that I got that no award or record sales could ever do. And you know, at the end of the day, if it makes their day a little brighter, you know, for their service to our country protecting us, I think that's a great thing. Especially when I saw yesterday that there was, you know, the No Kings thing going down and there was people flipping them off. I'm like, I don't care what your politics are, but come on, man. If you're flipping our military off, I'm the king of the bird. Like, if you're flipping our military off, you're on the wrong side of things.
14: Thank you. So did he even know they were coming up there ahead
12: no.
14: of time?
12: No,
14: that would be a little bit concerning for me.
12: No, he talked about he had talked to them when he and J.D. Vance were at the base.
14: Gotcha.
12: And
14: so
12: he
14: it
12: said,
14: wasn't completely
12: said,
14: out of the
12: he
14: blue.
12: He said, you know, you can come by any time.
14: Okay, cool. Because
12: he sees them fly to the football stadium.
14: Gotcha.
12: They fly that
14: I love
12: path.
14: That. That's cool.
12: To the football
14: so
12: stadium.
14: So come on
12: for
14: over
12: Sunday
14: here just a little
12: games.
14: Bit off the yeah. course a little bit. That's cool.
12: Yeah.
14: I mean, I'm so glad that Hegseth stepped in. My grandfather, right after World War II, was courting my grandmother, and he was stationed near D.C., and he on their first date, he took her around the Washington Memorial.
12: Oh, nice.
14: And his.
12: Get in trouble?
14: His commanding officer chewed him out when he landed. Oh. But the end.
12: Yeah, right. It's over.
14: Seriously. And look, he ended up getting a bride out of it. So there you go.
12: Right.
14: Fun stuff.
12: Did some people make a lot of money on very well-timed bets on prediction markets?
10: You bet they did.
12: Break insider trading
14: laws. This is happening a lot with a lot of things.
12: That's what federal prosecutors at Manhattan are looking into. According to CNN, and CNN was actually reporting on this, officials met with the Polymarket representatives following some hard-to-ignore trades in recent months. A mystery bettor won $400,000 on a prediction that Venezuelan President Nicolas Maduro would soon be out of power just hours before U.S. forces unexpectedly captured him. Coincidence? Sure. Another person bet $87,000 that the U.S. would strike Iran when the odds were just 17%. About 71 minutes later, news broke that we struck Iran. That wager suddenly worth $553,000. So and the list goes on.
10: Yeah, that same person just bet that we'd have ground troops.
14: $800,000 that we would have ground troops. And so everyone expected last night's speech to announce that.
10: Yep. But he didn't.
12: We didn't learn anything new last night.
10: Nothing.
12: I mean, we talk about it later, I know. Yeah. But we didn't learn anything new from that speech last night. But anyway, no one has been charged here. Prosecutors wanted to discuss how existing fraud laws could apply to the industry. Polymarket and Kelsey both have added insider trading guardrails, I guess. But, of course, lawmakers, that's not enough, isn't it? It makes me nervous when we have Democrats and Elizabeth Warren leading the pack that wants answers. Yeah. It says here in the story, even though insider trading on government information is already illegal. Is it?
14: Is it, though?
12: Is it?
14: So it's okay for Congress to do it, but not someone in the situation room?
12: So there's growing speculation that federal employees may have also benefited from private knowledge, and the government, we'll see how they dive into this. But good luck. God bless. Somebody's making some money.
14: Right.
12: I would bet that some people might even be betting on exactly how long they're going to be able to continue to bet.
14: You know, honestly, it's always the greed that gets you, right? You get a big win, you should just go and hide anonymously, man.
12: Absolutely. And you're always the next. It's always going to be the next one.
14: Yeah.
12: Next one. I'll stop the next one.
14: I'll stop
12: time.
14: The next one. Yeah. I'll stop the next one. More time.
12: Just one more. It's always the greed. Yep. Always. Air Canada announced yesterday that the CEO would be departing before the end of the third quarter. The decision comes 1 week after Michael Rousseau offered condolences almost entirely in English following a crash at LaGuardia Airport that killed two Air Canada pilots. To translate that, despite Canada officials being bilingual nation, French and English, the airline being based in French-speaking Quebec, Rousseau doesn't speak French. The video message after the incident began with a bonjour and ended with a merci, and was subtitled in French. That's what I said.
10: Mm-hmm.
12: Okay. Merci.
10: Yes, it's merci.
12: You say it whatever way you want it.
10: All right.
12: It's French. Nobody cares. And he otherwise spoke in English, and that pissed everyone off.
14: Oh.
12: So they were like, and he said when he took the job, hey, I don't speak French.
14: Give it another generation, we'll, and it'll be the same in this country.
12: I'll try it.
14: Spanish.
12: He said, I'll take lessons and stuff, but I'll try it. But, I'm not doing it. Well, that's not good enough.
14: So you tell me that the Frenchy French Canadians are sensitive?
12: Yes.
14: Okay.
10: Surprise.
14: Yeah. It's going to happen in a generation. It's going to be just like that with Spanish in this country.
10: Yeah.
12: Yeah, probably. And we got news yesterday that Tiger Woods leaving the country.
14: Oh, no.
12: He needs to get out of the country to do his rehab. He can't do it here. There's no place that Tiger can do it here in this country. So the judge said, yeah, go ahead. He's going to seek comprehensive inpatient treatment out of the country for the sake of his privacy after the DUI last Friday. The attorney went before the judge and said the defendant's treating physician, the out-of-the-country treatment facility recommendation is based upon the defendant's complex clinical presentation and the urgent need for a level of care that cannot safely or effectively be done within the United States, and his privacy has been repeatedly compromised. And the judge was like, all right, go ahead, get out of here.
10: Mm.
12: So good luck, Tiger.
10: Mm-hmm.
12: Everything works out. That is your daily Chewing the Fat Fat 5. Now's a great time to become a subscriber to Blaze TV. Not only are you going to get Blaze TV exclusives, you'll get access to all the other shows on the network like Stu and Dave Do. America, that's what it is. Mm-hmm. Plus, you get our dinosaur special podcast that we're doing weekly about the Netflix Dinosaurs documentary. We also, this week is the final Dinosaurs chat, and we're going to have ICR here, and we're going to go over...
10: The young Earth people.
12: We're going to go over what possibly that the Netflix Dinosaurs documentary could have gotten wrong. And then you have the Dr. Fauci special, the cover-up with Matt Kibbe. Mm-hmm. I mean, now's a perfect time to become a member of Blaze TV.
10: Look at that.
12: Thank you.
10: $40 off with the code LABLEAK? No, wouldn't use that. But
12: stop it.
10: Here's what you got to do. Yeah. Use the code PAT45.
12: I don't even think you need a code.
10: $45
12: I think
10: off.
12: If you go to
10: blazetv.com/PAT, it'll be automatically applied.
12: Yes.
10: So that might be the easiest way to go.
12: So you don't need to, Lab Leak from Matt Kibbe is
10: That's
12: cute.
10: Nice. That's
12: cute.
10: Nice.
12: Stu and Dave doing whatever they're doing.
10: Whatever. It's cute. I'm sure it is.
12: But, blazetv.com/Pat.
10: $45 off.
12: An annual subscription, that's pretty huge.
10: Yeah.
12: And there's no telling how long it's going to last. I thought it was going to be over by now.
10: Get it today before our manager comes to his senses.
12: Before he figures out the password.
10: Do you see Lindsey Buckingham was attacked in Santa Monica?
12: Oh, wow, no.
10: Yeah.
12: Lindsey, he's got to be, what, 80 now?
10: 80-ish? Probably close, yeah.
12: Yeah.
10: He's got to be.
12: That's not good.
10: Some woman doused him in some kind of substance. They don't really know what it was. And then she ran off. I think it was Stevie Nicks. But they haven't caught her yet. She's still harboring some ill will there.
12: I thought I'd heard that she'd forgiven him.
10: Yeah, but I don't think so.
12: No.
10: I don't think so.
12: Holy cow.
10: That go your own way thing still pisses her off.
12: How dare you walk on the same sidewalk I'm on, you bastard.
10: Yeah. So, I mean, kind of scary. I don't know what she doused him in, but... you know, we've seen people be lit on fire and
12: pushed in front of trains and pushed in front of cars, all of it.
10: Dangerous situation.
12: Yeah.
10: Here's a good safety tip. Don't do that to anybody. Okay? Don't do that.
12: Don't be mean.
10: No, that's not. It's not nice.
12: Don't be mean.
10: It's not right. And yeah, we're going to be a little judgy on that. I'm going to say.
12: Absolutely.
10: It's not nice to douse people in acid.
16: Suboptimal?
10: Or gasoline. Suboptimal.
16: Okay. Just making
12: sure. Did you also see, I didn't put this in the Fat Five, but I think we have the picture of it, how the White House did the Washington Monument last night in honor of the launch. It was really cool. They had the rocket on the monument.
10: That is cool.
12: That's pretty cool, isn't
10: it? That is awesome, man. Oh, I like that a lot.
12: Yeah, that's pretty cool.
10: Look at that. So cool.
12: And I listen, here's the thing. I'm pretty sure it's real.
10: Is that real? Is that even real? That is awesome. That is a good use of technology.
12: Yes, it is.
10: Yeah, that's really, it is.
16: So they're telling us that that's a rocket?
12: And
16: it's possible for that memorial to just lift off?
12: Yes, that's what they're telling us.
16: Okay.
10: That's what they're telling us. Right. Yep.
12: Yep, that's what they're telling us. Oh, look, there goes the monument. That's what it was built for.
10: Well, it was built by space aliens hundreds of thousands of years ago.
14: If you went to George Washington, if you somehow got him back for 5 minutes and just said, well, first of all,
10: look at this, George.
14: For you. It's pretty cool, right?
10: Yeah.
14: But check this out. We're going out into space.
10: Watch what
14: now,
10: we can do.
12: Well, look, we've had Burchett talk about aliens lately, and we've had Matt Gaetz talking about aliens lately in different podcasts. So really strange time.
10: Who else was it? There was somebody else this week, right? That was talking about aliens. Believed it.
12: J.D. Vance
14: was saying they're demons.
12: Oh yeah, J.D. Vance. Right. So we've had Gaetz, J.D. Vance, and Tim Burchett. Yeah,
14: they're getting us ready for those disclosures.
12: I think they are.
10: Uh huh.
16: Aliens.gov.
12: Aliens.gov.
10: They still don't think we can handle it for whatever reason.
12: No, that's what Burchett
16: says. Can we handle it?
14: Yeah, well, we've been electing them for a century
10: I'm not
14: now.
10: About
12: me
10: it.
12: Too.
16: Keith, those are the lizard people.
14: Oh, my bad.
10: Yeah.
14: I get them mixed up.
10: All right. 888-900-3393. More coming up.
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10: Oh, that reminds me, we have bingo. Pat Gray Bingo coming up. That begins again on Monday, right?
14: Awesome. It does.
10: That's kind of exciting.
14: We are ready to go.
10: You win fabulous prizes selected especially for you.
14: Yeah.
10: Just like the Newlywed Game, where the prize was waiting backstage for whoever wins it, and they didn't know who was going to win it, but that was especially for you.
19: Chosen especially
14: way to ruin it. Yeah. We have two great Pat heads who have been helping us. You know, Just Who Muck and Fudge is constantly making the bingo cards.
10: Yep.
14: Currently pinned She's to the awesome. Top of at Pat Unleashed on X.
10: Mm-hmm.
14: And then we have a True Grit newsman who created an app.
10: Oh, this is so amazing.
14: Yeah,
10: that's really cool.
14: It's only available for Google right now, Android. So if you have knowledge on making Apple apps. Thank you.
10: Mm-hmm.
14: Then I can get you connected with True Grit Newsman.
10: Nice.
14: Who created this. And so it's very cool. I was showing you guys yesterday how you can keep it up throughout the week. You can just fill in the things on the app, and it's available in the Google Play Store. Look for Pat Gray Bingo.
10: Pretty cool.
14: Yeah, and so we'll be doing that starting Monday.
19: So he makes apps, but he can't make the other app?
14: You need to back off.
19: Is that what you just said?
14: Back off.
19: Okay, I was just asking. I was just wondering.
14: Can you make apps? Mm-hmm.
19: No.
10: All right, then shut up.
19: I mean, AI can, I would guess.
14: Well, AI can make apps. That.
16: Oh, yes. AI can make an app from scratch.
10: Can it do Apple?
16: Yes.
14: I mean, all right, Chris is on.
19: I don't know. I mean, maybe.
16: I'm not on it. Nope. Not my problem.
14: Jeffy's on it.
19: No.
14: Nope.
19: I am not an app maker. I was just asking the question.
14: And the reason you want to play bingo.
19: I heard that you, this guy and this man made an app. But could make the Apple.
10: That's the good thing, though. A lot of people are just asking questions. They're not saying anything outrageous. They're just asking questions.
19: Thank you.
10: That's all I'm doing.
19: Thank you.
14: And if you're new to the program, you've never played Pat Gray Bingo, you're going to see on the squares, you know, different sound effects that we use or things that we say. And when that happens, that's when you mark off the square and you win $30 to spend at patgrayshop.com and a dozen Kexi cookies.
10: That's correct. From Kexi.com. All right. So I guess we're caught up then on
14: bingo,
10: on the housekeeping stuff.
19: One of the best, when you talk about people just asking questions, though, one of my favorite April Fools yesterday was from Mike Huckabee. And I'm trying to find the exact post that Mike Huckabee posted yesterday. Got so much NASA stuff here. But it was talking about how Tucker Carlson was needed to come to Jerusalem. Mm-hmm. And wanted to stop asking all these questions. I can't find the stupid. Shouldn't have brought it up because I can't find the stupid.
10: No, I think it's an incredible explanation.
19: Here it is, right here.
14: Now we're all blown away by Mike.
16: Wow, that was brilliant.
19: It was good.
16: Wow.
19: So Tucker Carlson just called. Wants to come to Jerusalem.

0: share Easter Sunday with me. Said he's been wrong about Israel, Jews, Iran, criticizing at real Donald Trump, and wants to publicly renounce stuff he's been saying and do it right here in the heart of Israel.
1: Oh, wow.
0: And then he replied to himself saying, come on. You knew it was April Fool's.
1: are Christians going to be allowed to celebrate Easter over there in Jerusalem?
2: Why wouldn't they?
1: Well, they couldn't celebrate Palm Sunday.
3: Yeah. And supposedly that was for their own safety.
1: Mm-hmm. It was a total of four individuals, the four different Easter Christian leaders.
2: Mm. It was just a Catholic.
1: Because it was too much of a crowd there. You got the four people. And woo, crowd control time.
3: It's bigger than three. It's not three, right?
0: No, it is not.
3: That's a full four people.
2: That's a square.
1: Now, the government of Israel has since said, yeah, are bad. So I guess that...
3: Yeah.
1: I guess Easter
3: I'm sure they got some flack for that.
0: I'm sure.
3: A little blowback on that. So that's kind of worked out. But speaking of Easter, here's President Trump's Easter message.
4: On Good Friday, the Son of God was nailed to the cross, crucified, and he died. For all of us, it was a day of darkness, but it wasn't the end. By any means, it was not the end. On Easter Sunday, the stone was rolled away and the grave was empty. Christians everywhere rejoiced, and we continue to rejoice. Easter is one of the incredible days. It was a miracle.
0: Amen.
4: In all of history, the resurrection of Jesus Christ. It was one of the great, it was the great miracle, I guess, right?
3: Mm-hmm. Yep, you're right. You are right. When you're right, you're right.
0: Amen.
3: Nobody's ever seen anything like it.
1: I love that.
3: That's true.
1: Just an American president talking like that. Wow. That's awesome.
3: Pretty amazing. It sure is. You didn't see Joe Biden doing that.
0: No, you did not.
3: You didn't see Barack Obama doing that. No, that's great. That's really awesome. You know what? I think his faith was really kicked into high gear with that assassination attempt.
0: Absolutely.
3: He talks about it quite a bit. And I think it really did. It's pretty meaningful to him that he was spared there because that was a close call. He also had a message to Erica Kirk.
4: Happy. Anybody that doesn't want. Hello, darling. Wow, this is a good table. I like that table. You're doing well, right? Okay. I think you should sue him, but, you know. I told her, you ought to sue somebody. They're so jealous of Erica. I said, you ought to sue their... I can say it. You're not allowed to say this. You have to be nicer. Sue their ass off.
1: Now, let me get back to my Easter message about Jesus and forgiveness.
3: Yes. And aside from the Christianity involved there.
1: Yeah.
3: I just think that would be a mistake for her because that would backfire.
0: I think it would, too.
3: Yeah. That would just turn uglier for her.
0: I mean, then the people who are yapping against her got to hate even Trump mentioning that, right?
3: I mean,
0: Candace has got
3: to
0: be.
3: I mean, they deserve it. They deserve to be sued. Yeah. But I just think that'd be, that's opening a can of worms she doesn't need to open.
2: Oh, yes. And Candace replied back. She was upset.
3: With the president? Of course she was.
1: Oh, really?
3: No. Candace was upset about something?
2: I know. Shocked. That's why didn't send it in because...
3: That's interesting.
2: It's
3: she's
2: shocking.
3: Always upset?
2: Oh.
3: Yeah. Okay.
2: Wait.
3: The other way.
2: We're going the other way, Pat. Uh-huh. Yeah.
3: All right.
2: Sorry about that.
3: So what was it she said? You don't have it.
2: Well, like I said, I didn't send it because it was so out of character.
3: I'm glad you were talking
0: we're
3: about it.
0: We're invested in it now. Yeah. We have to know.
2: So now we're invested like the Mike Huckabee?
3: Mm-hmm.
0: Okay.
3: Mm-hmm.
0: Huh. I mean, find it.
3: While you look for that, you know, we still have the controversy over the bullet that killed Charlie. And I know we touched on this yesterday, but I really think it's important to understand this. With all the hysteria surrounding it, the defense did receive a hard drive with more than 600,000 files in a meeting that they had on March 12th with prosecutors. So they got 600,000 files, which came on top of the 20,000 files they already had. They're getting an awful lot of the prosecution evidence. 31 hours of audio, 700 hours of video. And when asked about the defense's characterization of the ATF report, meaning the bullet fragments, Christopher D. Ballard, who's the spokesman for the Utah County Attorney's Office, He said, ethical.

0: Federal rules prohibit him from speaking publicly about forensic testing and test results. But he said, I can say generally that when the results of a bullet fragment analysis come back as inconclusive, that means only that the fragment did not contain enough detail for the examiner to determine whether the characteristics on the fragment were consistent with having been fired by a particular firearm. In other words, the only conclusive thing you can take from this initial report is there wasn't enough left of the bullet to be able to identify it to or link it to any rifle.
1: And then
0: or
1: they said
0: any
1: they
0: gun.
1: Were sending it for more analysis. Which,
0: right, and they're doing more testing.
1: If I'm the defense, I'm going with them on that. I'm bringing my own people with me on that because they've already said, I mean, they're trying to bury them. I mean, I believe that the kid did it, but
0: so
1: know,
0: do I.
1: He still gets to have his day in court.
0: I mean, it looks to me like Tyler Robinson shot Charlie.
1: He still gets to have his day in court. And but, if I'm the defense and I'm getting buried by the prosecution over all of this, they should absolutely just go with the prosecution because there's no, I mean, the bullet is now degraded to nothing. They need to be there for that.
0: Mm-hmm. Yes, I would if I were them.
1: They need to be there for that.
0: But if some other reality is proven, I'll accept that. I mean, it's just that that's not the case
1: so
0: far. There is no other reality.
1: Correct.
0: Other than it sure looks like, and he said he did it, and so Tyler Robinson is the main focus right now.
2: Yeah, one of the most convincing things that I've seen repeatedly from, like, ballistics experts and all this stuff is to your point about how the bullet being degraded, and when you see these guys go over the kind of bullet... I think it's a soft point. I mean, those are more likely to disintegrate,
0: right?
2: And expand and then become unrecognizable and you know, that's where we're at.
0: So you can't match it to the
2: correct
0: the weapon necessarily, or any weapon.
2: Or any that's the thing. That's exactly that's how it needs to be said.
0: Yes, because the defense is taking it and running with it and said it doesn't match to the weapon. It doesn't match the right one.
1: And that's you know,
0: okay. All right.
1: What they do. That's what,
0: they do. They're trying to create, you know, some reasonable doubt. That's what they're doing because he faces the death penalty. That's what they're going to. Mm-hmm. Prosecution just said that they're going to recommend the death penalty.
1: Oh, I mean, are we against that?
2: And it's in Utah, and so he could meet the same fate that he allegedly gave Charlie, right?
1: Yes, he could.
0: Yeah, mm-hmm.
2: With the firearms.
0: You have three choices. I think they still do that.
1: Yes, they do.
0: You could do hanging, electric chair. Or firing squad.
3: Oh, really?
1: Yeah. Mm-hmm.
3: That's interesting.
0: And you pick. You get to pick.
2: Like you a menu. You
3: great.
2: Yes. Tomorrow you're going to die. Now some you of get the to menus pick don't
1: even. Yeah, I mean, you get to pick how you die. You don't even get to pick your last meal.
3: I was going to ask if you get to pick a last meal.
1: Yeah, I don't know. Some states don't do that anymore.
0: Mm.
2: What?
1: Yeah. You're on death
0: Come
1: row.
0: On. Like, some do, but some don't.
1: Right.
0: But I don't know if Utah does or not.
1: I don't remember if Utah does it or not.
0: They usually get what they want. And for the last meal, why not? Whatever. Here. Here's...
1: Wow.
0: Yeah.
2: But you're right. I mean, he's going to get his day in court. We're going to see if there was anything larger going on.
0: Yeah.
2: And I'm looking forward to that.
1: Yeah. So I'm just interested if we have the Candace clip or not yet.
2: We're invested in it, like you said.
3: Okay. Mm-hmm. So, yes, in Utah, you can request the last meal.
0: Okay.
3: And then here's Candace.
0: All right.
4: A special shout out goes to President Donald Trump, who today had their little Easter celebration. Erica Kirk was in attendance, and he suggested, he didn't suggest, he told her he should sue people that are making fun of her because they're jealous of her. It's like how far they fall, how far.
2: Wait a minute.
4: He's like fully Jewish now, I think, like he's just like, Israelis. Sue, if your feelings are hurt, sue.
0: My gosh.
4: That's like, I think Ben Shapiro's
0: pause it for a second.
2: You gotta pause this.
0: She's turning this into a Jewish thing too.
2: There's so much here.
3: Yes, because the Jews are inside his head.
2: Okay, but hold on a second. The president never mentioned anything about Jews or Israelis.
0: Nope. Or Candace Owens,
2: or
0: for that matter.
2: Herself. You talk about missensitivity over here. Oh, my goodness.
0: Oh, this goes beyond
3: sensitivity. I rewinded just a little bit because Keith said rewind, so here it is.
4: Far they fall. How far they fall. He's like... fully Jewish now, I think, he's just like, it's all of the Israelis. Sue, if your feelings are hurt, sue. That's like, I think Ben Shapiro to the show. She should
0: pause
4: sue
0: it.
4: Her.
0: But that's not anti-Semitic.
5: I'm only
0: saying that all Jews sue people. That's all I'm saying. If you're Jewish, you probably sue people.
3: Where did you get that, Pat? Yeah.
0: From Candace just now.
3: Okay.
0: Yeah, that's where I'm getting that.
3: Okay.
0: I mean,
1: that's
0: wow.
1: Absolutely.
0: That's incredible.
2: That is, you talk about making a leap, man.
3: Right?
0: But you're just anti-Israel.
3: Oh,
0: right?
3: Yes.
0: It has nothing to do with Jews.
1: Yeah, well, you're except just, that it kind of does.
0: Except
1: that's what
0: it kind of does because that's what she said.
3: And according to her, Trump is a Jew now.
0: Weird. Gosh, that's bizarre.
1: And we're saying that if you're a Christian, how far they have fallen. So
0: mm-hmm.
1: he's fallen to become a Jew.
0: Into Judaism, yeah.
1: And a Jew.
0: Yeah. All right, let's. How, is there more?
3: Oh, the rest of it, you guys are just going to make me stop and play. But I'll give you a little bit.
4: Mm-hmm. Anyway, we should watch that clip of what Trump said. Take a listen.
1: Oh, yeah, okay.
0: Oh, we already heard that part.
4: Okay. What a way to honor Holy Week. Sue them. Sue them. Everybody's just jealous of you. It's like, there's something that's just so middle school about this. It's, we want to know who killed Charlie Kirk. So could you park aside the lawyers and get information for us, Trump? No, you can't do that, can you? Right? You obviously can't do that. You know, if you're going to sue somebody, maybe people that are in the Epstein files, a good reason to sue is like getting away with raping kids for decades and protecting them because of who they are. Maybe somebody, the 33 Club should be sued.
0: The 33 Club?
4: You're going to sue Drewski? You're going to sue us for knowing that they're lying about
0: anybody
4: everything?
0: Anybody know what the 33 Club
1: is? I'm not sure what that is. Is that an Epstein thing?
2: I'm looking it up right now.
0: I don't know.
3: There's so much wisdom in here.
0: So much wisdom. You're right.
1: I've had a couple of Epstein stories that I've saved that I've had in the above the fat pile, but it's still part of the fat.
0: Mm-hmm.
1: There was a couple. Bank of America agreed to pay $72.5 million to victims of Jeffrey Epstein to settle the federal class action lawsuit that claimed the bank facilitated Epstein's sex trafficking operation. Which I found, interesting. Mm-hmm. And I don't know how much that is per person, the class action lawsuit, because usually in the class action...
0: It's over $1.50.
3: It's
0: like $1.53 or something.
1: That's pretty good, though.
0: Really good.
1: Out of the $72.5 million.
0: You get a check cut for $1.53. Yes, it's not bad at all.
1: And
0: don't spend it in one place if you're getting that check. Okay. Don't spend it all in one place.
1: I don't think they allow you to.
3: Okay.
1: Google and Trump administration were hit by a lawsuit from a victim of Jeffrey Epstein for publishing and republishing identifying information in the Epstein files. I mean, you can't win.
0: Mm-mm.
1: All you damn Epstein people, we got to release the files. Now we're getting sued because we released the files.
0: Wow.
1: I mean, okay.
0: Crazy.
1: Absolutely crazy. 33 Club?
0: 33 Club. What is that?
1: Jeffrey Epstein.
2: I don't know that I'm able to really talk at depth that much.
3: Is that bad?
2: No. I'm just trying to figure out if this is the same thing. I mean, you guys are throwing this at me right now. I mean, I just...
3: I'm sorry, that was Candace who threw it at you. I didn't throw anything.
2: All eyes on me. I don't know if she's trying to say that
0: we don't have to figure it out this second anyway. We can look for it during the break. And in the meantime, I can tell you about Kexie cookies.
1: There you go.
0: Man, they're fantastic. They are delicious. You're going to love them. The Easter box is about gone, I think. I don't know. I haven't checked this morning, but you can check it out. 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
1: Plus, we found out today that it's possible mm-hmm. that if you were to have a Kexie cookie in your hand, you become part of the Gray family.
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0: Got some tweets. Conservatarians tweets, thankfully my brain is a disengage function that kicks in as soon as the words Candace Owens says enters the chat.
14: What? Are you seriously?
15: Wow.
0: Wow.
14: Awesome.
15: That's some... Wow.
0: Yeah. Wow. I don't know. As you would say, Chris, he's just embarrassing himself.
1: Yeah, that's for sure.
15: On a national level. Not just your little
0: state. No, in front
15: state.
0: Of everybody. No. In front of the whole class.
15: The whole class.
0: It's like we've invited him up to the front of the class and we stuck gum on his nose.
15: Yes.
0: Wow. And now he's got to stand there and show the class that the whole class period.
15: Right. Wow.
0: Yeah.
15: Good stuff.
0: All right. Flat Earth Think Tank. Yes, Candace. How far they fall. Thank you.
1: That is a good point.
0: From Jeff Gibson. Can we ask Candace if the aliens are Jewish and that's why we aren't getting the information?
15: Okay.
14: So are they suing us to not release the files?
0: Probably.
14: Okay.
0: Yeah, probably. Okay. Over on the Pat Gray Unleashed chat, Sally Sawyer says, and I'm pretty sure she's discussing Candace here, she's been possessed.
15: Maybe.
0: Anne Eoke says something is wrong with her. Yeah.
14: We've said that. I believe we've said that.
1: I believe we have covered that ground. Yeah.
0: Aaron York, PA. This obviously referencing her saying that that Trump has gone full Jewish. But Trump just mentioned the resurrection of Jesus. The Jews don't believe that.
15: Right?
0: So your bat crap crazy rhetoric doesn't even work.
1: I've got to find out if Candace, I know someone who at one point was really good friends with Candace.
0: Yeah.
1: And
0: we know many people who are very good friends with her.
1: I got to reach out and see if that's.
0: You should, because right. Something has happened here.
1: Yeah.
0: I mean, we've made that point multiple times. I honestly, I don't know if there's a mental thing, mental illness. I don't know. Did she bump her head on something?
14: Yes. It was one bump too many.
0: Yeah.
1: Yeah. Look, that happens, right? PTSD, she's got it.
15: Honestly, I still want to know who is writing her scripts. Because remember, they're putting words in there that she's never seen before in her life.
0: Oh, yeah. Apparently.
15: Very funny. I want to know who's writing those.
1: And bizarre. I thought we were going to find out about, do I get to join Club 33 or Pack 33?
14: Oh, yes, you get 33 join.
1: Or is it just the 33 Club?
0: I think we figured out what it is.
14: Yes, 3 days ago, she tweeted this. These Freemasons run the French government and founded America.
0: Okay.
15: Level 33.
14: None of this is imagined. It goes back millennia. Charlie Kirk's murder was a ritualistic killing, and French Foreign Legion troops were on the ground. Happy Monday.
0: Wow. The and French Foreign Legion killed him?
14: Yes. So, Jeffy, what is she talking about here?
1: She talked about that case.
0: What?
1: There's a Masonic lodge in France that's on trial with the mafia for killing people. And they're accused of carrying out violent crimes on behalf of the mafia, and that's the Masonic Lodge in France, this Masonic Lodge. So that's what, and she mentioned that the other day.
15: Okay.
1: As the tie-in to the
0: Charlie thing?
14: The Charlie thing, yes.
15: We are so close.
14: So 33
0: means... We're dangerously close now, guys. Guys, we're really close.
1: Yeah.
0: Wait, guys.
15: Hold on.
0: We're even closer now. We're really, really super mega Doppler close right now.
15: I honestly, the only thing remaining from her conspiracy theory is the Illuminati. If we could get the Illuminati mixed in somehow,
14: get the Freemasons,
15: we'll have
14: first.
15: It all covered.
14: Yeah, we got to get the Freemasons
0: well,
14: first.
0: Well, can it really be complete without the Burgermeisters?
14: Oh.
0: And the Bilderbergers?
1: But the Masons are the ones, though, right? I mean, the Freemasons are the ones.
0: They're one of the big.
1: Yeah, they're the building blocks of it all.
0: People. Yeah.
1: The building blocks
14: of it all. Yeah, so 33 means that is the inner elite circle of the Freemasonry. Which is the 33rd degree. But here's the thing, guys. Did you guys know that Charlie was assassinated because of the number 33? For example, it was a 33 manhunt.
0: It was a what?
14: A 33-hour manhunt for Tyler Robinson.
15: So what did they get there? An
0: three-hour manhunt.
15: So they got there at hour 32, and they're like, just hold your position for another hour, boys.
0: The Masons told us.
15: Here.
0: I just got a call from the Masons. We got to wait another hour.
14: He was found in St. George, Utah, which the Freemason Lodge number 33 is located.
0: Of course.
14: Oh, my gosh.
15: Nailed it.
14: The number 33
15: touchdown.
14: Is the international phone number for France.
15: Oh,
0: my gosh.
15: What? What?
1: That is awesome.
14: 22 people were involved in the French thing, so don't.
0: Okay.
1: Oh yeah, that's not.
15: Wait, that ruins.
0: That's not. That's really only 22.
14: But she said it's
0: 11 short.
14: To 33.
0: Okay.
16: This is Pat Gray Unleashed.
17: If it comes down to it, I'm not going to avoid telling the truth. Is the deep state that threatened by what we talk about?
18: 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Let's have it out.
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0: These are just cold, hard, proven facts.
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0: You are embarrassing yourself right now.
7: Yeah,
0: Jeffy.
7: Sure.
0: Packing a 22, right? That's a 2 and a 2.
7: Yeah. 2 and a 2.
0: 33 is a 3 and a 3.
7: Right.
0: Okay,
8: they're
0: all double numbers.
8: What aren't you getting?
0: Done.
7: Stupid.
0: 33.
8: Oh, my God.
0: 22 and 33 are linked.
9: Well, so if we put the 18-minute together along with the 7-minute together, you got 22 minutes. You sell it with 8 minutes of ads, you got 30 minutes.
0: Oh, you get it?
7: Okay.
0: Duh.
7: Nah,
0: you get it
7: now?
0: Come
7: not
0: on,
7: really,
0: man.
7: But okay.
0: Dude. Stop embarrassing
8: yourself.
0: We'll
8: explain during the break.
0: Adrian Slade tweets, the Masonic Temple is where the Build-A-Bears, the David Lee Rothschilds, and the Order of the Water Buffalo conspired with the French Foreign Legion to assassinate Charlie Kirk.
7: Yeah, okay.
0: According to Candace Owens. Yeah, something like that, I
7: Send
0: guess.
7: That in,
0: I don't
7: Adrian.
0: Know.
7: Send that into our tip line.
0: This is really interesting, the French aspect of this, because, first of all, she started going after Brigitte Macron.
7: Right.
0: French First Lady, and she's a man, and whatever, all of that stuff. And she's being sued, I think, still, right, in Delaware?
9: As far as I know, that case is still ongoing.
0: And we were supposed to hear her evidence on that a long time ago.
9: Really
0: she's getting really close to releasing
9: really
0: all that information.
9: All the information.
0: Really close.
7: Well, Pat, she got not distracted, but she had to solve the case of who killed Charlie Kirk.
0: That's
7: what's
0: right.
7: more important?
9: Oh, that's true.
7: That?
0: No.
7: Or figuring out that?
0: The Charlie thing. You should figure that out.
9: Obviously,
0: she's really close to it.
9: Yeah,
0: she's really, really close.
9: Her friend Charlie.
0: You know, that's interesting, too, because I know they were friends, but insiders close to the source say that Charlie was warning people around him not to deal with her at the end.
9: Yes.
0: Because she was crazy.
9: She started to lose her mind.
0: Yeah.
9: We've heard multiple reports about that.
0: You know, with insiders close to the source. One of them knows a person who's French.
7: What?
0: Yeah. One of these people knows a person. Now, it's not in France, but it's French Canadian.
7: Shut up.
0: But that's pretty connected.
9: How is the person that they know 33 years of age?
0: No, they're 22, which is. Bring it right back home.
7: And
9: how do you get to the?
0: And he goes. Jeffy. He used to play Legion baseball.
7: And was his jersey number 33?
0: And his jersey number was 22.
7: Shut up.
8: Hang on a second. Has he ever had French fries?
9: 33.
0: He has had French fries. Yes, on I think a number of occasions.
9: Well, how do you get to 33?
0: Wow.
8: What is it with you?
0: I already. Man, how many times do I have to explain it to you before it gets through your thick head?
7: 33 times, Pat.
8: I don't understand what's happening over here with you.
0: Come on. Join the discussion.
8: Do you not understand what is happening right before your eyes?
7: Wow. The funny thing is, I see what Jeffy's doing. I see what he's doing. I'm going to throw him under the bus right here.
0: Okay.
7: So we checked it. We confirmed that the Mason building is a St. George 33 Lodge.
9: Right. It is.
0: Okay.
7: Okay.
0: Yeah. All right.
7: And then the placard says.
0: And you know what else? Who was caught in St. George? This is a true thing.
9: Yes.
7: Yeah.
0: Tyler Robinson.
7: Yeah. Exactly. So, and I want to tie this to Jeffy. Jeffy, the plaque. What's the date of the plaque?
9: October 29th.
7: And that date means what to
9: and
7: you?
9: That's my stepfather's birthday.
7: Jeffy's in it.
0: Are you Jewish?
9: I have not fallen that low yet, my friend. Okay.
8: Can I just say?
0: You can.
8: I didn't want to bring this up, but since we're, I mean.
0: Oh, boy. Oh, no.
7: So,
0: are we all connected to this
8: thing? So, my mom used to live in the town next to St. George in Utah.
0: No. Really?
8: I didn't want to.
7: So, wait, you also connected
9: to this? How close was she to 30, the lodge?
8: Yeah. Like really close. Like, I don't know.
0: Oh, my gosh. Really?
8: I said too much.
7: Since
0: you did. You really did. I mean, I wasn't going to say anything either, but I used to live.
7: I was just going to tell you. You've been quiet,
0: 5 hours from St. George in Salt Lake City,
8: Arrest
0: Utah.
8: This man.
7: Well, not just that, sir. I'm going to push it one more level.
0: Okay.
7: Your religion comes from where?
0: Utah.
8: Okay.
0: Well
8: the case
0: it
8: is
0: closed. Doesn't really come from there, but yes, it's headquartered there.
8: I think so.
7: Headquarters.
0: Right.
7: Where's headquarters?
0: Headquarters. Salt Lake City, Utah.
7: Mm-hmm. And I believe your son went to what school?
0: UVU.
8: Oh, my gosh. All right, where are the cuffs?
0: Oh, my gosh.
8: Where are the cuffs?
7: And you're a supporter of what team?
0: Okay. The BYU
7: Shut
0: Cougars.
7: Up, bro.
0: In Provo, Utah, which is right next to Orem, which is where it all happened.
7: Wow. Someone call Candace Owens.
8: I don't think we're close anymore. I think we're on it.
7: I think we're on it.
8: And we just stole the bonnet. We stole her thunder. Mm-hmm. This is why you do a show in the morning.
0: Right.
8: We stole the thunder of Miss Afternoon.
0: Before she had a chance to present it
7: and
0: to
7: who went
0: everybody.
7: To Israel 3 years ago?
8: Me?
0: You? Oh, wow.
8: And we are all guilty of something here.
0: We sure are.
9: Yeah, we're in on it. I mean... I wouldn't put it past Candace to actually
8: disclose all this
9: into the window. Yeah.
8: we gotta get all this stuff into her script today before she goes on the air.
9: I know,
0: right?
7: Definitely,
0: right? She's gonna be pissed.
7: And this building was a substation for what agency?
0: The CIA, which knows people in the Mossad, I think.
9: And the French Foreign Legion.
0: Yeah, those bastards. Hmm. I mean, what is the French Foreign Legion not responsible for? That'd be an easier question than asking what they are responsible for. What are they not responsible for?
9: Yeah. Put that on a list. You can't, because there isn't one.
7: Or put that on your pipe and smoke it, either or.
0: Smoke it. Okay. All right. Well, there you go.
8: There you go.
0: I mean,
7: we're done. What do we do?
0: We solved as much as we possibly can today.
7: We still got 15 minutes.
8: Can we solve Iran?
9: If we play another Candace clip, we could be here all day.
0: No kidding. Yeah. That's for sure. We should check in with the update from last night from President Trump with all the new information that he shared last night.
9: Okay.
0: So it was a good thing he had that because, well, we only knew
9: everything.
0: All of it. But
8: yeah, I don't know. I mean, like you said, there was nothing new.
0: I think what he's doing is trying to let the American people know.
8: Yeah, it was kind of a summary.
0: It's going to be a little. It's important. We're achieving our objectives, and the oil prices will come down.
8: Right. No. But here's the thing. It was kind of a summary of the last few weeks of his truth posts and little things he said here and there.
9: Clips.
8: And he's basically telling Americans, like you said. Just everybody cool, you know, we're good, everything. Okay, but it had the unintended consequence. If it was to calm the markets, you know, we had price of oil was like $95 or something last night when he started. What do we got today? We're at $110 a barrel as it has spiked. And the Dow futures the Dow has been just on a rocket ship this week. Holy crap. Right now we're at minus 637 on futures.
0: Yeah, boy.
8: So I don't know... I'm with you. I think he was trying to calm everyone down, be patient, look, we're going to be done. But he didn't emphasize 2 to 3 weeks remaining enough last night. He just tucked it in there.
0: Yeah.
8: And well, so now we get this.
0: Also, I think a lot of people expected him to announce the end of it.
9: Yeah.
0: We're done. We accomplished everything we need to.
9: We're wrapping it up.
0: Yeah. We wrapped it up.
9: Yeah.
0: But he did not wrap it up.
8: But he also didn't announce ground troops.
0: Which was a fear.
8: Which you would have thought might have helped with the prices reflecting that. But I think it's because... He didn't say we're done.
9: Yeah, he didn't say we're done. He didn't say no ground troops. And none of that. And another thing that kind of frustrated me is I know, and you're right, that it was 19 minutes long and it was just to try to soothe everybody's fears a little bit that, holy crap, we're going to be back to $5 a gallon gas, other than California, around the rest of the country. And, but... Okay, so we don't need anybody's oil. We don't need anybody's. Then why is my gas going up?
8: Yeah.
9: Why am I paying almost $4 a gallon?
0: That's what Jackie was asking last night. But the answer is we're connected. The world price. If anybody else panics and they're not getting the oil they need, that affects everybody.
8: Now, the UAE says...
0: No, it just does. I don't like it either. But that's the way it is.
8: UAE preparing to join the fight to open the Strait of Hormuz.
0: Yeah.
8: So
9: I mean, Starmer said in his thing yesterday that he wasn't the U.S. This isn't their war.
0: He said it again.
9: Yeah.
0: Jeez.
9: He got it out of the 3-minute clip I saw of him breaking down where they were going to get together with 35 countries and you know, get all together and take care of the strait and stuff. But that first, I think we have the clip actually. If the first, like the first 36 seconds is him saying, you know, telling us to get bent.
8: Here,
0: Keir Starmer. Cut.
8: 19.
0: 19. Right before 20. And just after 18.
9: So you get to 33.
10: It is now clear that the impact of this war will affect the future of our country.
7: Blood.
10: So today I want to reassure the British people that no matter how fierce this storm, we are well placed to weather it. And that we have a long-term plan to emerge from it a stronger, a more secure nation.
0: Do you?
10: First, let me say once again, this is not our war.
0: No.
10: We will not be drawn into the conflict. That is not in our national interest.
0: Mm.
10: And the most effective way
9: we don't need the rest of it.
0: Yeah, beat it. All right, good. How about this? We pull out of NATO.
9: How about that? That's what's happening.
0: And it's all up to you then, Britain. Because who else is going to take the reins of that? France? I don't think so.
8: They got the Foreign Legion to deal with right now.
0: Right. And the number 33. That's already too much for them to handle, okay?
9: Right.
0: This is all going to fall right into the lap of Keir Starmer and Britain.
9: Yeah.
0: Good luck with that.
8: Yeah. Good luck.
0: You carry the burden on that for a while. You have troops stationed all over the world protecting everybody else's butt. You pay the freight for NATO like we do now. How about that? All right. Mm-hmm. Go on your own. That's great.
8: Yep.
0: Consider Britain first. That's what you should do. So do it.
9: And look, maybe you could go and deal with King Charles, see if you can help out. Mm-hmm. You know, he's coming over here to speak to our Congress here.
0: Yeah, because no kings, right? No kings.
9: So
0: I love that part.
8: Can I just ask real quick? Did you see my text yesterday, Chris, about the Apache helicopter?
7: Yes, the Army.
8: Okay, let me just set this up because I have a question for you.
0: Before you set that up, let's get to the Trump update on Iran. We never got to that.
9: Oh, yeah, we never did.
0: All right, and we'll hear about it if we don't. So we'll do that, and then we'll get to your
7: thing. That is true, Pat.
0: Yeah.
11: It's shortly, very shortly. We're going to hit them extremely hard over the next 2 to 3 weeks.
8: Only mention it.
11: We're going to bring them back to the Stone Ages where they belong. In the meantime, discussions are ongoing. Regime change was not our goal. We never said regime change, but regime change has occurred because of all of their original leaders' death.
0: Yeah.
11: They're all dead.
8: The
11: new group is less radical and much more reasonable. Yet if during this period of time no deal is made, we have our eyes on key targets. If there is no deal, we are going to hit each and every one of their electric generating plants very hard and probably simultaneously.
0: Mm-hmm.
11: We have not hit their oil, even though that's the easiest target of all, because it would not give them even a small chance of survival or rebuilding. But we could hit it, and it would be gone, and there's not a thing they could do about it. They have no anti-aircraft equipment. Their radar is 100% annihilated. We are unstoppable as a military force. The nuclear sites that we obliterated with the B-2 bombers have been hit so hard that it would take months to get near the nuclear dust, and we have it under intense satellite surveillance and control. If we see them make a move, even a move for it, we'll hit them with missiles very hard again. We have all the cards. They have none. It's very important.
0: Okay.
8: Uh-huh.
0: There it is.
8: A little chunk, yeah.
0: Mm-hmm.
8: So,
0: okay.
8: I don't know.
0: I think we...
8: What's next?
0: Yeah, I don't know.
8: What's next? Like I said, I really wish that he had emphasized 2 to 3 weeks more, because that was the only mention in the 20-minute speech of the 2 to 3. Because if he had have really made that clear, whether it's accurate or not,
0: mm-hmm.
8: I think it would have
0: helped
8: wonders for the markets and the prices of oil. But my question for Chris was, yesterday I sent him a tweet of somebody. I don't know anything about this person, okay? So it's just a question to you. I was deferring to you and your Air Force background. This guy says, in case you missed it, and he had a screenshot of all the Army bases, because I know Chris monitors the air traffic around the nation.
7: I sure do.
8: It's like a hobby of yours. And it says, every Army base and Army National Guard base in America was training and testing on Black Hawk and Apaches today. Everyone. Normal when you're definitely not invading a country. So he was obviously being sarcastic. So my question for you is that...
12: let's say Iran's not happening. Let's just pick a random day, 6 months ago, a year ago. Is that a normal thing where they all train on
7: that? Yes, because okay. You guys remember, I sent you a tweet. No, not a tweet, but I sent you a picture. Why are all these helicopters training on the same day? And I went base by base, and everybody was training.
9: Yes.
7: So it seems to be a normal thing, but okay. I do appreciate that he's paying attention like I am.
12: Yeah.
7: Because it's one thing, every time I hear our new base that just moved into the Alliance Airport, I'll go look and open my app, and everybody's training. At the same time, they're having the little flybys.
12: Whether we're at war or not.
7: Yes.
9: I was waiting for a train the other day, and I posted a video of only about, I don't know, 15 seconds, and then it ended. I sat there. I can't tell you how many cars were military vehicles. Mm. Coming into Fort Worth. I didn't like it.
7: And San Diego.
9: I didn't like it one little
7: bit. Also, we have people sending videos of military vehicles being moved with trains from one location to another.
12: Mm.
9: What could it be?
12: Mm. I don't know, but the price of oil is now up to $111.54. Tick, tick, tick.
0: Wow.
9: That was $3.89. That's cute.
12: Remember, it maxed out at, right under $120 a barrel right after, about a week after the invasion began, or I'm sorry, the bombing campaign began. But we started on February 28th. We were at $71 a barrel for perspective. So we've been in that 71 to 120 range right now at 111.
0: Yeah, and in Texas at least, we were in a really good place because it was under, in some places, it was under $2 a gallon.
9: Yeah.
0: But it was absolutely under $3 everywhere.
9: Oh, my gosh. Yeah, we were, it was well under $2.50.
0: Yeah.
9: Yeah. We were ticked when it got close to $2.50.
0: Yeah.
9: Right, when it broke $2.50. $2.54, what?
12: Let's check California today, shall we? Because
9: I know that's the thing. The 7-Eleven that I passed was $3.89 with, you know, over $5 for diesel. And then I saw a Chevron that was like $3.49. And I was like, they're usually the higher one on the market. So I may have to stop there and get a little gas on the way home.
12: $5.93, $5.88, $6.02.
9: Yeah. San Luis Obispo. Holy cow.
12: They haven't even started the summer blends yet, have they? Or have they? When do those begin?
9: Yeah, I don't know. And some states have said they weren't going to do that, right? I thought Trump.
12: Oh.
9: Didn't he give some kind of executive order or something that they weren't going to do that?
12: April 1st. Oh. Summer blend started yesterday, California.
0: I don't think he controls that with the states.
12: No,
9: I don't know, but I read something about, I remember making the joke of dirty gas. I'm okay with dirty gas.
0: Mm.
9: It was...
12: You're okay with a lot of dirty anything. If we're being honest.
0: Yeah. That's true.
9: It's a joke.
0: All right, so Representative Shamari Figures is asking about voter ID.
12: Yeah, he's at a town hall. He's a black representative.
0: His audience there is black.
12: Yeah, constituents there. And he's trying to make the point that, look, it's tough to get an ID in America. We don't need voter ID because that's tough for you guys, right? So watch this.
0: Okay.
13: So regardless about how you feel about voter ID, right, it's not about that. This is about ease of registration.
12: Ease of registration.
13: Right? Mm-hmm. The most common form of ID that everybody has is a driver's license.
14: Mm-hmm.
13: Right? I'm of a different era. I'm of a different generation. I probably feel a little bit different than everybody. But watch this. How many people in here do not have an ID? Everybody has an ID.
0: Everybody has a license. Yeah, not one person. Not one person. Raise their hand. Everybody has a license.
12: Yeah, he tried.
0: Okay, my whole point has been moved.
12: Yeah,
0: here.
12: He tried to make a point. Like, I'm from a different generation, so I have one,
0: but not you dummies.
12: You old folk. You don't have one, right? So show a hand.
0: Unbelievable.
12: Who doesn't have one? Crickets. Okay, well, I expected a little different. Okay. Dumbass.
0: That is perfect.
7: So that's not AI.
0: That's perfect.
9: Yeah, is that real?
12: Okay.
7: Is that not AI? Because they told us that no one has an ID.
0: I know. Well, especially minorities. They don't have IDs.
7: And last time I checked, those were black people.
0: Yeah.
12: I love this headline here. Watch this. That's in quotes. Shamari Figures elicits embarrassing audience response after posing voter ID related question at town hall. Watch this. Okay.
0: That's great. Oh, that's awesome.
9: So the EPA loosened regulations that require a cleaner blend of summertime gasoline.
0: Right. But California doesn't care.
9: And
0: they'll keep doing it. They'll keep doing it. Because that's That's the leadership they have there.
9: Right. Well, yeah.
0: So,
9: I mean,
0: yeah. It'll continue to be fun for California.
9: Yeah. I mean, we're finding out how many billions of dollars have lost to fraud in that state.
0: Yeah. Hundreds of billions.
9: Yeah,
0: if not trillions.
9: Yeah.
0: I'll bet we'll find out. All right. Fidel Castro's grandson.
8: Oh, yeah. I keep asking Jeffy for this.
0: Finally get to this.
8: Jeffy's been on the sheet for about, what, 7 months
9: had
8: now?
9: This for a long time.
0: All right. Let's do it real quick because it's we barely have time for it.
9: Okay.
0: Here's Fidel Castro.
14: We actually would welcome, he says, speaking for himself, a deal with Donald Trump. I don't like his threats is what he told me. But if he opens up the island, if he improves the economy here, then it could all work out for the best. And so let's just listen to this conversation, which was more than a little surprising.
0: Okay.
14: What would your grandfather, Fidel Castro, say that you're more capitalist than communist?
15: My grandfather was a person who had his principles like everyone else.
9: Did he?
15: But he also respected others' opinions.
0: Oh, sure.
15: That's my way of thinking.
14: But all the capitalists had to leave Cuba.
15: There are many people in Cuba that think in a capitalistic way. There are many people here who want to have capitalism with sovereignty.
14: When we arrive for the interview, the neighborhood Castro lives in is in a blackout. A near constant condition these days with the U.S. oil blockade and power plants breaking down. Sandro Castro's apartment is lit by an electric generator. But from his balcony, the surrounding houses are in near total darkness. He shows me his one-bedroom bachelor pad, how he lacks paint for the wall, how his fridge is nearly empty, except for the Cuban beer he's always drinking. I point out that the appliance is a foreign brand that most Cubans could never hope to afford. His famous last name, Sandro Castro wants people to know, doesn't come with any special treatment
9: right.
14: in Cuba on the edge of economic collapse.
16: Hay que luchar como decimos todos los cubanos. Es duro, duro.
14: Even for a Castro, hasta para un Castro es duro.
16: Durísimo, durísimo, porque sufres con miles de dificultades.
0: Suffer through thousands of problems. In a day, there might not be electricity. Goods don't arrive. So hard, really hard.
14: But being a Castro must help you.
0: My name is my name. I'm proud of my name, logically, but I don't see this help you're talking about.
16: Sure.
9: How's that generator working for you?
0: One more citizen. He's just a citizen.
9: How's that generator working for you, keeping the lights on?
0: And the LG refrigerator.
9: Yeah.
8: He looks like a healthy weight, too. I mean,
9: yes, he does.
8: For the record.
0: Yeah.
7: And he drinks beer every day.
9: But he doesn't get any. There's no.
0: But there's no special treatment for him. He's a Castro. No. Don't worry about it. Guys, just like you.
9: My name is my name.
0: All right. Well, I can't do anything about it. All right. We'll be back to finish up the week with you tomorrow. See you then.
17: This is Pat Gray.
18: The shortest serving prime minister in British history says she wants to be part of the second American Revolution. Pakistani rape gangs roaming the UK. British man convicted for praying at an abortion clinic. Quietly, himself, just standing there. The rise of Islam across the continent. You have to wonder, is it too late for Europe? It's quite a conversation we're going to have next. On the podcast, welcome former Prime Minister of the United Kingdom, Liz Truss.

0: Liz?
1: I'm very well, thank you.
0: It is great to have you here.
1: Great
0: thank
1: to be
0: you.
1: On.
0: Yeah. So I want to start with just the weirdness of you being prime minister, how it happened that fast. You're Margaret Thatcher. They meant it in a bad way. And then you're out. What happened?
1: I think if you look at the run-up to the leadership election, there was a group of Conservative MPs who were determined to get Boris Johnson out of office. So that was the background. So I was not expecting the leadership race to take place. And in fact, I was Foreign Secretary. I was traveling around the world and I was in Indonesia and I watched Boris Johnson resign on TV. And I thought, I have to put myself forward, because I was so frustrated with the fact that the Conservatives had been in government for 12 years, but they hadn't been Conservative. You know, we'd had massive immigration, the highest taxes for 70 years. Energy was disastrously expensive because we hadn't done fracking. We'd killed our oil and gas industry. So I wanted to fix those things, but it was very, very sudden. So I was campaigning on the hoof. And the reason I won the leadership election was because the Conservative base supported the policies I was advocating.
0: Right.
1: You know, being clear, a man is a man and a woman is a woman, you know, getting on with fracking,
0: right,
1: cutting taxes. But a lot of the Conservative MPs, the ones who'd campaigned to get Boris out, did not support that.
0: Mm.
1: And that was the fundamental issue for me. And given that I had campaigned to take on the blob, which is what you would call the deep state in America, which is a massive problem. I mean, you think you've got it bad in the US. You ain't seen nothing.
0: I know. You've been around for a lot longer than we have.
1: Exactly. The deep state has had longer to embed itself in Britain. But given that I wanted to take them on, and that's what I did, I didn't have the support of Conservative MPs to do that. And that was the fundamental problem. So when the Bank of England turned on me and essentially blamed me for their failings, what I found was the mainstream media, Conservative MPs,

0: You've called England a failed state.
1: It's profoundly, you know, it was profoundly undemocratic what happened. Because this is about somebody who was not elected, the governor of the Bank of England, blaming me, using the apparatus of the state to undermine me in collaboration with other officials across the government. There was constant leaking, constant briefing. The mainstream media were used to put pressure on me. So if you look at what's happened since under this Labour government, bond rates are higher under Rachel Reeves than they were under me. So all of the things that happened in my tenure in office have happened to a much worse extent under this Labour government. But none of the people are kicking off.
0: Right.
1: The Bank of England has her back. You know, she's a former Bank of England employee. The mainstream media don't want to question what's going on. And the issue is that Britain is heading for bankruptcy. You know, the
2: stand in line on that one.
1: You know, they, but the Treasury and the Office of Budget Responsibility, which is like our version of the CBO, the Congressional Budget Office, they predicted that if she raised taxes, more revenue would come in. But surprise, surprise, the Laffer curve tells us that if you raise taxes too much, the revenues don't come in. And that is exactly what is happening. It's what I predicted back in 2022, that if you raise taxes too much, people leave the country, businesses leave the country, people don't invest. And we now have the fastest rate of millionaires leaving Britain of any country in the world apart from China. Now, wow. People are deserting our country. We've seen the last steel plant that produced steel from scratch closed down because our energy prices are so high. So all of the things I was trying to change are now, you know, the chickens are coming home to roost. They're coming home to roost, and it's just massively frustrating. But in answer to your question about can it be fixed, I do look at Argentina. I think things can go very, very, very wrong with a country, and eventually people wake up, and I'd rather people woke up sooner rather than later.
0: Right, but it takes the backing of the people to be. I mean, I'm a little nervous. I mean, Trump has been very, very popular this time around, and people are backing him
1: because he saw what happened last time. So he came
0: knew who
1: in.
0: His enemies.
1: Yeah,
0: really
1: he knew
0: were.
1: Who his enemy was, and I'm now in a position to know that in Britain. But I didn't know that clearly enough before I became leader.
0: Exactly.
1: I didn't understand how corrupt they would be. I didn't understand how brutally they would fight.
0: So,
1: you know, I believed that I had a mandate and they would respect that. And I did not understand, but I understand that now. And I think Trump has benefited from being in 2016, seeing exactly how the bureaucracy behave. And this is why he's, you know, had a plan with all the executive orders, flooding the zone, trying to outsmart the enemy. And I just simply didn't know that back in 2022.
0: He didn't either. He told me in 2016, he said, when I went in last time, I knew it was bad. I had no idea how bad it was. And I think it's been a blessing for America that he lost in 2020 because it gave us 4 years of seeing, oh my, it's even worse than we thought it was.
1: Yeah.
0: And it gave him time to back out and go, okay, I really want to assemble a team that I can trust and a plan and then execute it. And it's been remarkable. But he didn't know either. So when you go in and you are... you're elected, you walk in to 10 Downing. What did you think you would find? And what did you find?
1: Well, in some ways, I should have known better because I'd been a government minister for 10 years. So I'd had all those battles in every department I was in, you know, the environmentalist nutters in the environment department, the human rights lawyers in the justice department. So I should have known that the bureaucracy was not on our side. But I always thought that it was because I was relatively junior and that there were instructions in some way coming from the Prime Minister and his team. I sort of assumed that that what I

0: I was experiencing was a political direction that Boris Johnson or Theresa May or David Cameron was imposing.
1: Right.
0: When I got to number 10 and I saw the way that the bureaucracy behaved, and the first thing we did was we got rid of the permanent secretary to the Treasury, Tom Scholar. And this is a bureaucrat who'd been there under Gordon's Brown time, presided over the stagnation of the British economy. He was a massive Europhile. He hated Brexit. You know, this man had to go because he was part of the problem. But there was a massive backlash, you know, by the mainstream media, by the bureaucracy. And what I found is that I didn't know who I could trust. Mm-hmm. Every single meeting leaked. It, within half an hour of me saying something, it would be in the press. So what I discovered, and then when we moved forward with the mini budget, which was getting on with fracking, keeping taxes low, making it easier to build, all the things that would get the British economy going, we then faced this Bank of England blaming me for the market crisis, which they'd caused by failing to regulate the pension industry. And they essentially forced me to reverse those measures. And they said that if I didn't reverse those measures, there would be a debt crisis in Britain, i.e. we would not be able to fund our debt, and we would have to go to the IMF. And
1: these are the same people, though, said that England would be wiped out if you left the EU.
0: Of course, it's right. The same people, and the same people who say net zero, you know, all of these green right. rules are going to help our economy when they're absolutely
1: going to destroy us,
0: destroying the economy. But the point is, the threat they made to me was credible, because I'd seen the way they were able to orchestrate, you know, the markets being concerned. They were able to amplify that in the media. They were using international figures. I mean, Joe Biden criticized my budget. You know, there was criticism
1: you
0: from
1: have
0: the
1: a T-shirt
0: IMF.
1: Made with that. Joe Biden criticized budget.
0: He criticized
1: Good,
0: it
1: make
0: from,
1: t-shirts.
0: From an ice cream parlor in Oregon, no less, is where he criticized my budget from.
1: It's funny.
0: But you know, what I found is, you know, the IMF were making comments about my budget, overseas politicians. It was a network. So it wasn't just the British state. There was a network of people who believe in these ideas, you know, wokeism, environmental extremism, big government, high taxation.
1: How much of it do you
0: open borders? And they were, you know, amplifying all of these messages. So when I was threatened with the fact that I could be in the position that essentially the Labour government were in the 1970s when they had to go to the IMF cap in hand, I believed them because it was a credible threat.
1: How much influence, how much of that is coming from the World Economic Forum? Because it seems like that is, you know,
0: that is clearly a breeding ground.
1: Right.
0: And a network node for right. people of those views. So take Mark Carney. Now, Mark Carney was the governor of the Bank of England who printed money to a huge extent, creating inflation. He was the one who created the pensions crisis in the first place by not regulating the pensions industry properly. He's been a champion of net zero. He's now gone to be the Prime Minister of Canada. He's a World Economic Forum regular. So you have people like that who move in these circles. They move in and out of the financial sector. They are they're believers in the technocracy. You know, they fundamentally believe that government should be run by experts who know best, which is them and their friends. They do not believe that democracy is a bottom-up thing
1: right.
0: that should come from the people, be delivered by elected politicians, and those elected politicians get voted in and out according to whether or not they're delivering. That's the way things should work. But those people do not fundamentally believe that.
1: So I want to come back to the new Prime Minister of Canada here in a minute, but when you look at that system, I recently have wondered a couple of things. When J.D. Vance comes over to Europe and gives a speech about freedom of speech, you know, having some control over your borders, et cetera, all things that at any other time in world history, everybody go, you know, well, that's common sense. Not with hatred or anything else, just I'm proud of my country. That doesn't mean I think it's the greatest country, you know, and we've got to beat everybody else down. But I'm proud of my heritage. I'm proud of my country. I'm proud of my history. In Europe, all of that is being destroyed. It was being destroyed here as well. And at some point, the people have had enough. And if the elites up top don't respond to those people, it never ends well. And you start to have the extremists rise up, because if they won't listen, well, this Nazi over here, he'll listen to you. I'll fix it for you. And you get these really wicked champions that some people will go to. I'm very concerned that this doesn't end well for Europe and maybe England. It wouldn't have ended well for us if we wouldn't have had this opportunity to reset with Trump. I'm not sure 5 years from now we would have been a United States, because you can only ignore and abuse the population and lie to them over and over again, sell them out, in your case, give your country to what seems like is going to be an Islamic nation someday, maybe not too far away. You can only do that for so long before people say, no, I like England. I like America.
0: But people already think that in Britain. So people voted for Brexit. They voted for Boris in 2019 because they wanted control of our borders, because they were proud of our country.
1: Right.
0: Because they wanted to control their own lives. You know, they voted against the Brussels bureaucrats. I mean, the problem is they were replaced with British bureaucrats, so they still had bureaucrats, but the...
1: We had that with, you know, Republicans and Democrats. They were interchangeable. You're like, they're not changing anything.
0: This is the problem, that whoever people vote for, the same people are still in charge. The Mark Carneys of this world are still in charge, whoever you vote for. And that has become the problem. And if you look at Britain, all of Trump's policies poll positively. Deporting illegal immigrants, cutting taxes, getting on with fracking and using our natural resources. Those are all popular policies, drill, baby, drill. The issue is that when people vote, they can't elect somebody who puts forward those policies. But I see hope, because I see what's happened in the United States. I see what's happened with Javier Milei in Argentina. It shows me that there can be a popular movement that takes on the blob, the deep state, and succeeds. And yeah, we're obviously in the early days of the Trump administration, but the direction is very positive, and DOGE is being effective, and real change is taking place. So I believe that can be delivered.
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1: The media here for a second. Set the landscape up for me in comparison to America. You know, they couldn't get rid of me in mainstream media fast enough. And I said at the time, oh, you will pray for the day when I'm just on Fox, because I'm going to open a new door and we're going to get out of your system. And we have crippled, not just me, but people like me. We went online and we're entrepreneurs. We're smarter than they are in many ways. And we found ways to get our messages out. Nobody respects the mainstream media anymore. They're just not listening to it. It still has some life to it, but nobody believes it anymore. It's so discredited. Do you have, because you don't have, like, talk radio has never existed, that I understand, over in England. Do you have enough outside media that can challenge the monstrosity of the BBC?
0: Not at present. And you know, if you look at the stats, 68% of people in Britain get their information from the BBC. So it's still very dominant because it's funded by a poll tax.
1: Yes.
0: On the people of Britain.
1: It's crazy.
0: And because it's free to air and it's free online, people use it. So
1: But
0: there
1: is
0: are developing. So we are seeing the development of independent media. So people like Dan Wootton, who've left GB News, now has his own show. There's a growing movement, but I think we're considerably behind the US. And the problem is, we have a regulator called Ofcom that not only regulates broadcast media, they're also regulating online content. And appallingly, this piece of legislation was put through under a conservative government.
1: Unbelievable.
0: So there are people who are out there doing things differently, but what I am working on, which we want to launch this summer, is a new free speech media network that will be targeted at Europe, the UK, will also be available over here to actually tell the truth to people, because I cannot tell you how frustrated people in Britain are.
1: Oh.
0: They're so angry about the media. And you know, when I was campaigning in the election, there would be constant complaints on the doorstep that they weren't being told the truth and that things were being presented in a way that was completely false. I mean, everything from the grooming gangs to climate change and net zero to political issues. And people are being put in jail for things that they have posted on social media. That is true.
1: We see, videos, Instagram, Twitter, whatever. We see people being arrested in England for things that we know are human rights here in America, even though we were really close to losing it ourselves. And I'm glad to hear you say this, and if you could expand a little bit, because I don't think I'm the only American that feels this way. I watch what's happening over in Europe and in England, and I just can't get past, and maybe it's the American in me, but I don't think it is. People are not going to stand here. You can't let their children be raped and killed and then ignore it, cover it up, and then go and use the state against that person, that parent, or that person in the community that's like, hey, guys, I'm fine with a lot of stuff, but not killing my children or raping our children. I'm glad to hear you say that the average person, would you believe it's the average person in England, it knows what's going on and is like, I don't know what to do yet. But
0: people are horrified. Absolutely horrified by what has happened. And you know, we are talking about tens of thousands of girls being raped as young as 11 and 12 and being tortured, because that's what happened, and some of them being killed. This is what's been going on. And
1: wasn't Starmer somehow or another part of that cover-up?
0: Well, he was the director of public prosecutions, and what has happened has just not been investigated. And what we know is that there was collusion with the police. So we've now seen police officers being arrested for being involved in the crimes themselves. We know that local councils and local councillors covered it up. And we know that Labour politicians, in particular, turned a blind eye. And they're still refusing to have a national inquiry into what has happened. And I understand that this is still going on, that these crimes are still being perpetrated. In fact, some of the original people that are jailed have now been let out of prison. So, you know, we are in a situation in Britain where people are being punished more harshly for posting things on Facebook and Twitter than they are for committing crimes. And that is, it's an outrage. And people, what's been happening is, every few years, the issue emerges and a documentary is produced and everybody says this is awful and it's terrible. But what happens is the mainstream media, the BBC, just don't report on it very much.
1: Mm-hmm.
0: So there's a channel called GB News that's done a pretty good job of raising the issue and pushing it. And Elon Musk, you know, who I see as the leader of the opposition in Britain, to be honest. You know, he's the one taking on Keir Starmer more than anybody who's actually in Britain at the moment. But the problem is, the way the media operate is they then have wall-to-wall coverage on other issues.
1: Right.
0: So when this, some of the horrors of what had been done to these girls were coming out in the media, the BBC reported on spat with Elon Musk. So they weren't talking about what happened to the victims. They were talking about a spat with Elon Musk. And the number one story was the LA fires. Now, of course, we all care about the LA fires, but there's a deliberate attempt to push and suppress things down the news agenda. So it's not like they don't ever talk about it. It's just suppressed. And so people move on and they think about something else. And that is what has happened.
1: Is there a real legitimate or not legitimate, capable movement at all being formed to give freedom of speech back online? Because if you don't have that, I mean, we were close to losing it, but we never got anywhere close to where you guys are now.
0: Well, the thing is, though, the Labour government have tried, but what they're unable to do is regulate the internet, and they're unable to cancel X. So they're not going to succeed. They're not going to succeed, and I know J.D. Vance and President Trump will take a very dim view of the UK if that happens. So, you know, that is our strength in the battle against the censors. And for those people who are engaged on X, they can see what's actually happening. And what we want to do with our new free speech network is add more content to that, you know, give people more of a voice and develop the type of ecosystem you've got in the US with, you know, your show, with organizations like, you know, with Steve Bannon, with the whole, you know, Joe Rogan. Mm-hmm. That is the type of media ecosystem that Europe needs. And this censorship isn't just going on in Britain.
1: Oh, I know.
0: I mean, you can be arrested in Germany for hurty words.
1: I know.
0: You know, the French are trying to close down particular TV channels. This is a project which is supported by the elites that we've just been talking about. Mm-hmm. And if you remember, Hillary Clinton was challenging the First Amendment.
1: Mm-hmm.
0: You know, this is not just...
1: I know.
0: And by the way, USAID was funding the BBC.
1: I know.
0: And it was funding the Tony Blair Institute.
1: We're just doing charity. That's all that organization is.
0: This is something the global left have been pushing to promote their agenda. And what the agenda here on the grooming gangs is this failure to challenge Islamism in Britain.
1: Okay, so
0: that is what is.
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1: In America, we got to a point to where you can be incompetent, but you can't be incompetent and have it fall against the interest of the country and stability every single time. Once in a while, it's got to be like, oh, well, that one's in our favor if you're incompetent. We got to a place in America where you're like, I can't explain this anymore. You have, you know, for instance, our immigration problems, but our immigration problems, as big as the numbers are, it's still not the kind of immigration problem that you have, and you're getting everything from the Middle East. And you can't reasonably look at that and then look at the leadership of Europe and England and say, well, no, they have their heart in the right place. They're just mistaken on this. That there is no way that what's happening is making a better, stronger Europe and Western culture. You're erasing it.
0: Yeah. And this is because it's a puzzle, isn't it?
1: Yeah.
0: Why are the Islamists on the same side as the transgender ideologues? You know, it doesn't make any sense.
1: None.
0: when they are, you know, they are concerned about gay people, whereas, you know, the transgender ideologues want to promote, you know, transgender rights. It doesn't make any sense. You know, why did Greta Thunberg go from being an environmental activist to campaigning in favor of Hamas? You know, why are all these things connected? And the thing that connects them all is it's a hatred of Western civilization.
1: Yes.
0: What they hate is they hate the things that made our countries great. Free speech, individual liberty, the family, the nation state. Those are the things they hate. And this is why it's connected with Black Lives Matter and the anti-colonial movement. You know, we've got a foreign secretary that has advocated paying reparations for slavery, even though Britain led the world against slavery. So you've got this collection of people, and the thing that they've got in common is they hate Western civilization. They hate Israel. They hate the United Kingdom. They hate the United States.
1: So, but what is the end game for the average MP that is like, I don't know. I mean, do they just want to see it burn to the ground?
0: Well, there's a lot of useful idiots. There's a lot of people who just go along with it to get along. And, you know, the amount of times when I fought these battles, whether it was fighting transgender ideology, whether it was fighting net zeroism, people just say, Liz, you're on the wrong side of history. You know, get with the program. You're on the wrong side of history. And I said, you're not on the wrong side of history if you're affirming that a biological male is a biological male. I'm on the right side of biology. We're not on the wrong side of history here. But that was there was a lot of people, and that's true in the corporate sector as well, or in the police service, who would just go along because it was fashionable. But there is an ideological heart to this movement, which started in the universities and expanded, you know, into this global network. And the issue is that those people themselves aren't affected by the consequences of their policies because they're working for the government. They're paid by a very rich NGO, which is funded by USAID. They're part of the system and they benefit from the system. And look, you know, people like Mark Carney has made huge amounts of money out of it. You know, so have people like Bill Gates. You know, it's all part of the same ecosystem.
1: You track it down no matter where you are in the world.
0: It's ordinary people in countries like Britain who see, you know, their industries decline, who are seeing their towns getting worse and worse, who find it harder and harder to own property, who find it harder and harder to get opportunities. Those are the people that are suffering, but they're not the people with a voice, because you know, we talked about control of the mainstream media, control of the senior heights of the state and the bureaucracy. Those are the people that are part of the system. So this is now, in all of our countries, it's not a conservative versus liberal debate. It's a system versus anti-system.
1: Yeah.
0: It's establishment versus anti-establishment.
1: I think it's people, regular people, against the elites. I mean, I'm not anti-establishment. I'm none of that.
0: But the establishment is now left-wing, and this is what so many conservatives don't understand. That it used to be that, you know, doctors, teachers, senior government officials were conservative. They wanted to protect our way of life.
1: Yeah.
0: Whereas what's happened is a lot of those people have now been captured by the left. And that's what's changed.
1: It is why, you know, after 9/11, America paused for a second and we all thought we were on the same team. We all thought, here in America, you love a country, I love our country, let's do the right thing and just come together. And we would, you know, you had people who were on the exact opposite sides of everything come together, and we actually believed that we all kind of believed in, we hold these truths to be self-evident, you know, that all men are, we don't. And it's taken us now all this time, and really Donald Trump just throwing hand grenades into rooms, and then the wall comes down, you're like, what the heck is behind that wall? It's taken us a while, but I think America, at least a good portion of us, is awake now going, no, no, no. We don't all agree on the same thing. And if you can't give me the Bill of Rights, then we have nothing in common. And as our vice president was over in Europe, and you had the foreign, I think it was the foreign secretary in Germany, cry that America, because J.D. Vance spoke about the freedom of speech, the foreign secretary of Germany stands up crying. First of all, did Germans cry? I've never seen that before. But crying and saying, you know, I guess we just don't have in common what we used to. To me, that says, I don't know how to view you as an ally anymore if we don't have freedom of speech. You know, if we don't have these basic principles in common, how long can we be allies?
0: The thing to know about Europe, though, is it is currently being run by socialists. So you've got a socialist government in Britain, a socialist government in France. You're still going to have the socialists in a coalition in Germany, sure, because even though people voted right, because the CDU won't do a deal with the AfD, you're still going to have the socialists in government. And that's what America used to be like last year. So this isn't, you know, what has happened.
1: But there was a time where socialists, we all just pretended or closed our eyes, that even social, we could disagree with Democrats or socialists and say, you know, you just want a bigger healthcare system.
0: Yeah, that's true. They were patriots.
1: But that's not what, patriots. Right, but it's not like, now that
0: people
1: way.
0: Like Harold Wilson was a patriot. Whereas what I think happened, and this happened in the 1990s in Britain, but the Blair government fundamentally changed that. And they did it by the back door. They introduced the human rights laws. They introduced the climate change laws. They parceled all this power over to the unelected bureaucracy. And the essential nature of socialism, or what they represented changed. And that is the battle we have now. And it's why in America you've seen people like Tulsi Gabbard and JFK come on board with Trump.
1: Right.
0: Because it's a different set of voters. It's the working voters across America. The same thing is happening in Europe. What the problem is that has not translated yet into a change of who's in charge of the country.
1: Right.
0: So you've got the people. Lots of people applauded what J.D. Vance said in Britain. They love it. You wouldn't hear that on any of the British media.
1: No.
0: Because people are scared of speaking out. They're literally worried about being arrested. We had a journalist called on at the weekend by the police because of a tweet that she had deleted a year ago. So people are worried about it. They are frustrated about it. They say they feel they can't say what they think. And you are seeing, a rising movement in Britain. We now have, for the first time ever, I think, tractors in Westminster and Whitehall because the farmers are so angry. We had people rioting. We had people rioting because of the failure to deal properly with the appalling terrorist attack in Southport. So you are seeing the emergence, I think, of a movement of very frustrated people. I just think that America has been ahead of that. And frankly, a lot of these bad ideas actually came from America in the first place.
1: Oh, I know.
0: Like transgender ideology. Oh, no, the lionization of Stonewall and the funding of Stonewall, which has been so destructive around the world. Those things came from the United States.
1: Oh, I mean, I know. Our history is...
0: Maybe we should bill you for all of that. Do you like
1: It'll
0: that?
1: All work out
0: that
1: with tariffs.
0: I will go back to J.D. Vance and say, we need to bill you for damage you have caused right. with this dubious ideology.
1: I will tell you that that's the one thing I think that has been really good out of this is I think conservatives here in America have been willing to say, at least to some degree, not to the insane degree, but to say, well, you know what? We've really done some bad things. Our progressivism and eugenics, you guys were involved in that too, but America's the one that shipped it over to Germany, and then they took it, and then we shipped all those people with Operation Paperclip back here. We've been a source of some really bad things, and in this case, I can't believe how we've led the way. And this transgenderism, when Sweden and France, we're always told we should be more like Sweden. For the first time in my life, I'm like, yes, we should. When they're turning on these things years before America does, it shows you how sick we have become.
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1: Canada for a second. I don't think they like us very much right now, but Canada scares the crap out of me because of MAID and some of the things that we've seen in the past that never go well. And now the new prime minister, I don't even know how the system works, but the new prime minister, nobody's ever voted for him. Not a single person has voted for him. And now he's the prime minister. He's terrifying in the things that he believes. What happens to Canada?
0: I mean, I think it is extraordinary that Mark Carney has become the Prime Minister of Canada. He did a terrible job in Britain of the governorship of the Bank of England. He created a lot of the problems that blew up on my watch and that I got blamed for were actually created by him. He backed Labour in the election and Rachel Reeves' policies, which are leading the country to bankruptcy. So why on earth the Liberal Party of Canada has selected this man, I have no idea. And I think it is illegitimate that this guy has never been elected as a member of parliament in Canada. I'm utterly puzzled. And, you know, the Canadians, now I'm not going to tell the Canadians how to vote. Obviously, I want the Conservatives to be elected in Canada. But I think it's Justin Trudeau has pursued a lot of the same policies that Europe has been pursuing. And America has raced ahead of us. Back at the turn of the millennium, the average Brit was catching up with the average American in terms of income per head.
1: Wow.
0: We are now $34,000 a year behind. We are poorer than Mississippi, which is the poorest American state. And the same is true. The same is true of France and Germany, and to some extent of Canada, because they pursued all of these woke policies. High taxes, high spending, not using their natural resources. And Justin Trudeau was the architect of that. And of course, Mark Carney has been the advocate of these policies. So I don't know what is going on in Canada, but in the same way as I think people in Britain need to wake up to what the real threat to our country is, I think they need to wake up in Canada.
1: Trump's one of the best negotiators in the world. Love him or hate him, he is an amazing negotiator. And early on, I learned, don't take him literally. You know what I mean? He's not saying things and he means them literally, but you should take them seriously. He doesn't want Canada to be the 51st state. I mean, if they did it, I'm sure he'd be like, yeah, come on in. But that's his negotiation and everything else. This one's getting a little dicey with Canada, and I think it's because of Trudeau. He I think, would like to hammer Trudeau and his party into the ground. Are we in a place to where Canada and America are are going to be at odds for really the first time since like 1812.
0: But I do think the situation in Canada is similar to the situation in Europe. So Canada have not been spending on defense. They haven't been. They've been free riding. They have huge tariffs. And one of my previous roles was international trade secretary. I negotiated with Canada. They have things like 230% on their dairy. So they are very protectionist of their own industry. And where I think Trump has got a point, and I know more about the European situation than the Canadian situation, is that there can no longer be a situation where other countries free ride off the United States.
1: We can't afford it.
0: But also, it's not actually good for the free riders. Because what's happened in Europe, we've got massive welfare dependency. You know, our towns and cities are going downhill because we've deindustrialized. There's no pride in having to have America bail us out. I don't want to live in that kind of country. I want to live in a successful, thriving Britain that pays its own way.
1: Right.
0: And people in Canada should want to live in a successful, thriving Canada that's paying its own way. And that hasn't been happening.
1: Do you think that there's anybody in Europe that really understands that what Trump is really saying is our policies of being involved in everybody else's business has not been working out well for America a lot of the times?
0: Although you've been involving yourselves in other people's business in a bad way by funding stuff for USAID.
1: Oh, no, I know. I mean, that's part of it. That's part of it, though. That's why I think Trump is like, get rid of all that. Because all of this, whether we're doing it through our USAID, or we're doing it with our military, you know, 30 years ago, I used to believe that, yes, we should stand up and we can help plant democracy. You cannot give freedom to people. They have to want it and earn it. You can be with them, but you can't lead that. And we've tried to lead this. And
0: it's been a series of disasters.
1: Disasters.
0: It's been absolutely disastrous. If you look at Afghanistan,
1: disaster.
0: It has been a disaster.
1: Yeah. So what Trump, I think, is saying to Europe is, look, we're changing the course that we've been on for 100 years in America. It doesn't work. Two, you know, we were rebuilding Europe when NATO started. We wanted to and needed to rebuild Europe so you guys could get on your feet. But we're barely on our feet right now. And we're not going to continue to fund all of this stuff. It's not good for Europe. I have no problem. If Europe says, we're going to bring Ukraine into, not NATO, but your own little thing, that's fine. But we shouldn't have to carry the lion's share of the responsibility of what happens with that. Do you understand what I'm saying?
0: I do.
1: Yeah.
0: I do. I think what we're seeing is we're seeing all of these institutions and ideas that were invented after the Second World War. They're not working anymore.
1: Yes.
0: They're not working. The United Nations Security Council, when you look at who's on it, China, Russia,
1: it's Iran.
0: Not credible. It's not a credible organization, and it's not a credible way of organizing the world. And the fact is, the number one threat is China. Mm-hmm. We know that.
1: Mm-hmm.
0: I mean, I think there's a real threat of Islamism in Europe as well.
1: Yes.
0: And it would be a disaster if that is allowed to grow.
1: Yes.
0: That is the major threat to us. But the major threat to the world is China, who are allying themselves with Iran, allying themselves with Russia.
1: Yep.
0: And that is what we collectively have to take on. But we need to do it as nation states.
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11: Congresswoman Alexandria Ocasio-Cortez recently declared that woke one is over and the left is going to be moving forward. It's long been my thesis that what's next on the left is the ideology of third worldism. So Zineb Rabrua, we're excited to talk to you today because you had a great piece about the origins and the ideologies of third worldism. So to start out, I just want to keep it very simple. What is third worldism?
12: I would say that third worldism is really about seeing everything through a very specific lens where you show who is the colonizer, who is the colonized, who is the oppressor, the oppressed, and the global north versus the global south. So it's a very binary way to which one can see the world, and also that ultimately it is the people of the South that should triumph against the people of the North. So it's very, I think, absorbed by that type of revolutionary quest that I think we can see now. It takes different forms, obviously, but I think right now it's really being driven by anti-Zionism.
13: Okay, Zineb. Yeah, I mean, look, I've used the term third worldism before, and it's something Chris and I have talked about in particular with regards to like Zoran Mamdani. But I have to like be honest about my own use of the term. It's okay, woke 1.0 has kind of exhausted itself. We can actually get into whether or not that's true. But something is changing. There's been this phase shift from whatever was animating the left during 2020 through 2024-ish into something new now. It seems to be led by these figures who happen to be third world figures, but I don't know if it's really ideological or if it's just racial, you know, a racial contest between like the brown people of the world versus the white people of the world. And when you say that they're in this contest and the, you know, global South wants to triumph, I'm wondering like in triumph in what regard? Is it just that the global South thinks they're entitled to the material wealth of the North? Or is this just more strictly like racial grievance, or is there a real ideology behind this?
12: Yeah, so I think it's good to distinguish a few things. First of all, I pay attention to the political language. So yes, it was woke one, and it was really identity politics focused, and then racial, and then sexual. But as you know, to have, I think, some sort of political mobilization, you have to be able to use what is in front of you to mobilize a community, a group, so that they vote for you and you just eventually have power. And so it takes different forms. But it's for the same, I think, and I think it's usually for the same results and it's for the same policies. And third worldism, I think it has its own tradition, which goes back to the 60s and the 70s with Frantz Fanon and some others. And it was really this decolonial spirit and how this is why I found it so interesting. You know, people like Mamdani talking about decolonization a lot, about all of these things. I think it reflects that sort of tradition. I mean, his father was one of the biggest writers on decolonization. So he's already, I think, embracing that type of political language. And because it's been so effective, you know, others will eventually use it and weaponize it. But I think that my goal was not to actually explain all of what the left is actually doing. I think my goal was to show that the sort of political mobilization is just taking a different form. But at the same time, it's for the same thing. It's for the reparations, redistribution. And you can see that with Mamdani's policies. They're not that different, actually, from what AOC was advocating for, I think, a few years ago. They're just more bold because now there is a huge constituency that is in favor of them.
11: Is there also my kind of pet theory?

0: Really, the entire woke movement was focused around Black America's historical grievances, historical oppressions. And what happened in 2020, I found really interesting. They were searching for the voice of the racial reckoning, and they got, you know, really just a handful of people that auditioned and then took the role. You have the people who founded BLM, Alicia Garza, the other gal. And then you had Nicole Hannah Jones, who was the shepherd of the 1619 Project. And you had Ibram X. Kendi, the Boston University scholar, best known as the author of the children's book, Anti-Racist Baby. And this leadership class collapsed, had nothing of the swagger of an Angela Davis or even a Al Sharpton or a Jesse Jackson. Is third worldism simply saying, hey, we tried centering our politics on the Black community. That didn't work. That didn't provide leadership. That didn't win elections. You know, we couldn't find folks. And now let's say we're moving to MENA, Middle East and North Africa, South Asia. You have El Sayed in Michigan. You have Mamdani, of course, from Indian origins. Is it just a racial shift in the subject, seeking the same policies? Yes, but seeking a kind of stronger leadership class.
1: So it's a very interesting question, actually, because I was just thinking about it this morning. I don't know if you saw the New Yorker magazine issue of this week.
0: And not in about 20 years. Yeah, it's been a while.
1: Yeah, but it was really about this. By the way, one of my favorite French writers, Philippe Mireille, was like that we're entering an era of like festivities, of like everything is festive, everything is a party. Mm. And so they were just showing this huge party that is ongoing with all the new Middle East people. And every single Middle East person was mentioned. The Israelis were not. And even when the Israelis were, it was in the context of, oh, by the way, what I am doing actually comes from an Arab country or from a Middle East country, and it's not really Israeli, as if, you know, Jewish heritage had nothing in the Middle East. And I thought that it was very interesting, because while it's true that there is a change in who is this, you know, who is this new colonial subject that we're going to study, or who is this the one that needs to be decolonized, or like which race we're going to give priorities for, I think that what is I think more fundamental about third worldism is that it positions things in a way that anyone who feels oppressed can join, and which is why I always paid attention to why, for example, a very white educated college student would vote for Mamdani. But it's because he sees himself as well as part of this great revolution with all of these people, etc. So I think that in a way, third worldism is much more, I say, inclusive of all of these grievances against anything that is Western and de facto imperial, patriarchal, even though things are obviously very much complicated in history. So I think that that's how I would answer your question, even though I don't think I've answered it directly.
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0: elaborate on why that is? Like, why is it just because that's what's happening and they need something to graft onto? Or is there something fundamental about Israel, the history of Israel, the relationship between Jews and Muslims that is giving rise to this focus on Israel?
1: Yeah, I 100% agree with you. And I think that's what I noticed as well. So I think that Israel is in the perfect, I think, category of a country that has an army that is constantly fighting, that needs to innovate despite all of the downgrades that they get from different agencies, despite all of the blockades, despite all the embargoes, etc. And the history of Israel is also very, I think, attractive if you are right now a Westerner and you also see China rising, all of the problems that the West will need to face. You will have to, at some point, actually adopt at least the mindset of Israelis when it comes to innovating, despite all of the odds being against them. But also there is the other part where Israel is seen, I think, since the very start of it, as a settler colonial state that is basically being supported by Westerners only, and that the West is trying to absolutely destroy the Middle East through Israel. And so it's the perfect case to say, well, if you fight against Israel and if we absolutely coerce Israel, well, the Middle East will be better and everything will solve itself because there is a structural, systematic issue regarding a colonial state. And what I try to tell to people is, once you actually agree with them that we need to decolonize Israel, you actually agree as well that we need to decolonize America, since America is the one of the biggest supporters of Israel. And for some reason, I think for the last 3 months, they had a hard time making that leap. But now I think People are understanding that more and more, because the Mamdanis, they're very much empowered by that, and I think they feel comfortable saying it. But I think Israel, just in itself, is a very good case, and they've tried to, I think, shape the narrative around Israel through different ways. The first one was that Israel is an apartheid state, like South Africa, and therefore we need to use every single policy in the books against Israel. And it's actually, they're very clever. This is why there's the South Africa comparison comes all the time, because there are actually policy tools that were used that you can actually use again. It has a legal grounding. And you can see that, for example, in the divestments against Israel. And obviously, right now, I think what is really happening is that with the normalization between Arab states and Israel, what is happening to the left, especially the ones opposing that, is that they feel like they're speaking for a group. But the group is no longer the Arab Muslim states, because they actually see benefits with collaborating and having a relationship with Israel. But they're still pushing that line, even though reality completely changed.
2: I have a question. I have a kind of question for you on that. You know, what I think you kind of outlined the historical perspective.

0: perception of Israel as a settler colonialist state. And then that's where they're grounding this opposition or the necessity of decolonizing. Do you agree? Do you dispute the premise? I know you dispute the conclusion, the decolonization program, but do you also dispute the premise? Meaning, when I look at it, it seems actually kind of obvious. Yes, Israel is a settler colonial state. The United States, America, was a settler colonial project of Great Britain. I see a lot of right-wingers or conservatives or even just kind of, let's say, skeptics try to deny that reality when, to me, historically, it seems to be true. And I'm curious how you look at it.
1: So here's the thing. I think that there is a huge gap between understanding historical processes and revolutions or states and governments. And there is another thing that is using that as an ideology and using that for political mobilization and using that to work against the interests of the United States. I think this is where I draw the line. I think in a piece I wrote that, you know, actually studying decolonization or seeing the process of it, there's nothing wrong with that. You know, there were different countries that went through independence. Some of them are doing very well. Some of them are not. And it's a real process, a real historical one. However, decolonization as a political project, well, that's something very different, especially today. And so I think it's very important then to situate where we are standing, and especially where the United States fits, because I think that's what a lot of people are missing.
2: Have you ever met a single person in your life that enjoys paying taxes? 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
8: You very briefly touched on a minute ago, which was this question of China. And China enters this discussion in a way that seems kind of orthogonal to me, okay, at first glance. I'm looking at this conflict in the Middle East, and there seems to be all sorts of reasons why people might oppose or support Israel in this case. I think there's a lot of people, Americans, you know, they see these the news footage of people dying in Gaza, and they go, that's just like morally bad. They don't want to be a part of it. And they're really like, you don't necessarily have to apply some kind of like ideological explanation to why they don't like it or feel bad about it. And maybe they're misinformed or they're not seeing the whole picture or whatever. But I think that's driving a lot of the sentiment around it anyway. And so that's like kind of how I picture this. And then I hear people talking about like China, and China somehow has some bearing on how we should be thinking about this conflict that, to me, again, ostensibly has nothing at all to do with this other country. So can you help untangle this a little bit? Where does China fit in? Why is that significant here? Is China directly involved? Does China benefit from one side sort of persevering over the other? Just help me walk through this.
1: Yeah, well, I have, first of all, to say that I am a little bit of a contrarian in Washington, because I do think that China has a direct is a direct actor in this. First of all, because China is one of the biggest supporters of Iran's arsenal. And you can see that in the type of targeting data they give to Iran, in the chemical components they give to Iran when it comes to its ballistic missiles, and also all of the shadow banking that runs through Hong Kong that helps IRGC officers transfer money, give it to proxies. And the whole point, I believe, is that China sees the Middle East as one of the most important theaters if you want to compete with the United States, which is why they've made a big deal in getting closer to the Saudis, but also to the Emiratis, making sure that they possibly trade in yuan. The Chinese also made a big deal out of normalization agreements between Saudi Arabia and Iran, but also getting involved in issues such as Fatah and Hamas. And so diplomatically speaking, I think in terms of diplomacy, the Chinese have, I think, a lot to gain from surpassing United States standing, at least when it comes to negotiations, and especially making sure that they benefit China and not the United States.
8: Does China just want oil? I mean, when you say they see the Middle East as this crucial theater to operate within on a global scale in terms of, competition with the United States, is it the energy piece of it that they're focused?
1: I think it's the energy piece, but also if China decides to do something, and it can be on Taiwan, but it can also be on something else, the United States will have to respond. And one of the responses will be sanctions. And if Saudi Arabia and other Gulf countries say, okay, we're not actually going to collaborate with you, Washington, on sanctioning China because we have huge ties with them and we value their diplomacy and political standing, well, the United States loses a huge leverage against China. And also, I don't think it was possible for the United States to go against China in the Indo-Pacific or anywhere else, quite frankly, with Iran having nuclear weapons, and with being able to do what it's doing right now on the Strait of Hormuz, or what it's going to do through proxies, especially the Houthis on the Red Sea. So there are different ways that China can just simply make it so that whatever the United States wants to do, just complicated or incapable of. Because I think one of the things people forget about the United States is that, yes, it's true. Yes, the United States has a huge army, a lot of defense technologies, but it also has allies and a coalition of partners willing to also collaborate with the United States. And once you lose that, well, you lose a lot of leverage.
0: Okay, so question, kind of bringing it back to, so you have the geopolitical problems in the Middle East, longstanding, flared up after October 7th, flared up with this conflict with Iran. How are the third worldists here in the U.S. domestically capitalizing on that? Because I think they're doing it very successfully. The latest numbers that we've discussed on the show are that support for Israel, favorable and unfavorable, is now 40% favorable, 60% unfavorable among the American electorate. They've shifted public opinion. They've mobilized these grassroots groups. They're starting to elect candidates. How, you know, and then the Trump administration is fighting the more traditional war, let's say, supporting Israel's efforts in Gaza, fighting alongside Israel in Iran. What is the dynamic there, and why has it seemingly flipped in favor of the third worldist left?
1: Well, I think that because for I think a long time, third worldism was really about justifying why U.S. adversaries are legitimate and have, I mean, they are legitimate, but they have a good case that we should all support. And it was especially the case on Iran with the Islamic Republic revolution, that they actually have a revolution that we should all adhere to, which is that the United States should collapse, and especially that the United States is the great Satan, Israel being the little Satan. And so I think that what happened is that there's this process of legitimizing every single thing that China or Russia or Iran wants. And it's, for example, Iran, it was very funny because in Michigan, one of the things that I found was that there is a mosque there and the cleric, he actually preaches a lot of Islamic Republic teachings. He's a Shia, and so he does that. And it fits perfectly the mood in his community, especially among non-religious people as well, because they intuitively understand, okay, America is the bad guy and Iran should triumph. And so you create basically an atmosphere where people are, first of all, demoralized because they think their country is not worth defending, but also that their country is fundamentally evil and should be replaced on the grand stage, on the geopolitical one, and should also lose. And I think that this is where it fits. This is why I also, like you, made the bet that I think the third worldism is going to be the big next thing, because geopolitically, the United States has there's more competition and there's more wars of narratives, and information warfare is going to just be bigger and will reach more audiences. And so this is where I think foreign policy positions are also proxies for a lot of the domestic ones as well.
8: So I'm hearing that, and if I take your point that this kind of third worldist impulse is what's next and is going to emerge as the dominant impulse for the left, at least for the foreseeable future, and their point of focus right now, again, the way that they're organizing themselves is around this question of Israel. The way to combat this for conservatives, for the right, is just to ignore Israel, because it's rather insignificant to our, you know, domestic interests, and without which that whole project seems to sort of disintegrate. Or I guess, and here's the question I have for you, Zineb, is there something else in the place of Israel once that subject sort of exhausts itself of its interest, once we're no longer reading about Israel in the headlines, and or should this conflict in Iran end, let's say, this week, you know, some kind of peace deal is signed, we go back to the status quo ante, then what? Is there something else that they're going to pivot to that we should be prepared for?
1: Yeah, I think they will always pivot. I think it's the nature of a revolutionary left. And so it just depends on what's there, what are people talking about, and what can you use so that they adhere to a political program. So I think that for now, yes, it's Israel and can be something else. But I think what is important for conservatives is to just really just understand basic geopolitical economic realities when it comes to Israel. Yes, there is huge support for Israel from different sides on values, religion, but also because Israel is just setting the stage for next technologies that are actually very important for the United States on cybersecurity, on so many things. They also bring in a lot of jobs. A lot of big American companies operate in Israel because they have access to research programs and also do pilot projects in a way that legislation and a lot of standards when it comes to research, you know, cannot really do them in the United States. So in a way, I think it's very important for not just a conservative, but just for a normal person to understand those economic dynamics. Because I do think that Israel will always stay there. And I think that it's getting stronger. And contrary to what people say on online, Israel has now bigger and wider partnerships, and you can see how even Kazakhstan and others are collaborating with Israel, and so I think it's important to understand that geostrategic reality.
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0: And I don't yet have a good thought out answer to, but you might have some great insight. You know, you grew up in the Muslim world. You have familiarity with the culture, religion, political ideologies. What is the role of Islam in this new, like, expanded universe of the Squad? Mm-hmm. You have Ilhan Omar, Somali American Muslim. You have Zoran Mamdani, who claimed to be an African American Muslim on his college applications. And then you have Abdul Rahman Muhammad Al Sayed, who I believe is Egyptian American, if I have his ancestry correct, Muslim. Yeah. On one hand, they have what I think of as sympathies with the kind of radical Islamist decolonial politics. And on the other hand, they don't seem to be, I traveled in the Muslim world. I've lived in the Muslim world. It's a, it's a more conservative culture. No alcohol, very conservative, kind of close family ties, not flamboyant. And you have Al Sayed at a pool party with influencers. You have Mamdani, leading the transgender pride march. You have Ilhan Omar, getting married, five times, although, to her brother, which might be more traditional.
8: Very trad.
0: That's very trad. But are they Muslim by faith? Is it a empty symbol? Is it a political ideology? Like, what's the deal here?
1: Yeah, I think that Islam is becoming just more of a language, of a way to portray things, not necessarily a faith. Although I have to say that what I found very interesting in the United States is that a group like the Muslim Brotherhood is operating through different in different ways, but it's actually banned in a place like Egypt and so on. And so there is definitely an Islamist element. But the thing about Islamism and in just shaping things around Sharia law and how all our community is decadent and we need some Salafi jihad around here, it just doesn't give you votes. It's just not enough. So you have to come up with something else where Islam can incorporate all of those poor, oppressed people, and we're all going to just go for justice for everyone, and everyone is accepted. And this is where I think Islam fits in what I wrote on Islam as a language and like how it fits into third worldism. And I think we're going to see a lot of that. But I also have to say that in a lot of universities, the intellectual, way and journey to understand the Middle East is overwhelmingly about Israel and Palestine. And so when you have students go in there, especially if they come from an ideological background like that as well, it just reinforces and it just shows how to be anti-Israel or to be pro, some Islamist jihadi group is like the correct position because you understand those people better than anyone else. And it becomes like this elitist way of understanding things. And I think this is why I feel so comfortable saying that, and why the people who vote for them or cheerlead or support them come from those backgrounds as well. Because I think that one of the problems I find in the discussions around this is that everyone thinks that it's just the marginalized communities and the rural ones or the ones who have no idea that it's happening who are charmed by what you described. But I think no, I think there is an elitist element to that as well.
8: One data point that I thought of, Chris, as you were sort of listing off these various, Muslim characters, is this woman, Daria Lisa Chevalier, the New York congressional hopeful, who, is describes herself as a working class Afro-Latina Dominican, but who nonetheless converted to Islam, I think, in
0: Did she
8: 2000.
0: Really?
8: Yeah. Oh, yeah.
0: Wow. I didn't know
8: because
0: that.
8: Because she was, on campus, and she saw these, you know, Palestinian protesters or whatever. This is the story she reported. Incredible. And she thought, oh, this is like what, this is like the next step in my like oppressed evolution is to adopt the sort of raiments of, you know, the globalist, the yes. global Islamist.
11: My name is Darylisa Avila Chevalier. I'm running for Congress here in New York 13, Upper Manhattan, the Bronx. I am very proudly a feminist. I would be the first woman. I would be the first Afro-Latina in the seat. And I would also be the first Muslim in the seat. So it would be a really exciting moment for so many people in our community.
8: But this is, okay, so maybe I'm saying the same thing as you guys, but I think this is different. The distinction here for me is this is all symbolic politics.
1: Yes, it is, yes.
0: No, that's what I'm saying. That's what I'm saying. It's symbolic politics. And it's just saying, all right, well, there's a billion Muslims around the world. If I put the Muslim hat on and then the other hat on, I can actually represent a majority beyond, you know, card carrying, you know.
8: Yeah, but it does. But so what it doesn't indicate, though, is like some core ideological commitment. It's purely the expediency of one sort of leaning into this continuation of the woke trend. Like, how deep into the intersectional stack can I get personally? The more I can get into that stack, the deeper I can get into that stack, the more points I accumulate that I can then cash out in political power, political influence down the line. That's what I see happening rather than some, and you know, again, Zineb, like, tell me where I'm getting this wrong if I am, rather than some shift in the actual program, like what they're trying to accomplish. In other words, I don't see any difference here. It is just woke 1.0, just reframed with slightly more Muslim characteristics because the old black version is boring and cringe. And we need this. We need something new now to like excite the true base here. The real base is college, downwardly mobile college educated white kids. And the trust funds or like access to money they have and their position in various NGOs or whatever, that's the real base here. And to attract them, I need some cool new aesthetic. And the cool new aesthetic is a Muslim and I talk about genocide in Israel.
1: Yeah, exactly. And by the way, and you know that it's symbolic and you know it's all performative because I think I would say Islamic type of culture, but also rituals, they're anti-victimhood. They're very anti, there's a huge culture of honor and I'm better than this one, even though you're actually not. But that's where you can see, I think, where it fits perfectly. But also, I would say that there is a lot of groups that are Islamist and have a real Islamist orientation that just never were mobilized. And I think they are going to be, especially where you can see a lot of Muslim communities that can be recruited and groomed, especially in a place like Michigan.
0: Yeah, I mean, that is the counterpoint, which is the Islamic communities in Michigan, the Somali community in Minneapolis. They do have a politics that is not purely performative. And in fact, you see like the images of the parades, the kind of Islamic parades or the, you know, the Shia self-flagellation exercises. And it feels like very foreign symbolism.
8: Yeah.
0: But actually that does mean something to people. And you have, local governance has shifted radically in those places. And yeah, okay, the Islamic population of Michigan is still 3 or 4%. But maybe Zineb, the enablers, the kind of secularized, symbolic, you know, third worldist politicians, are going to, you know, kick back some rewards, some power to the smaller groups, or are those smaller groups simply being used for a bigger political project?
1: I would say it's always a mix of both. They always get rewards along the way. At least that's what I suspect Mamdani is going to do. He's going to maybe give more grants or more rewards or et cetera to other, you know, seminaries or other places. So I suspect it's a mix of both. But I don't know if you guys saw Jeremy Corbyn's U Party, I think, conference, where he just gathered different factions of his own party, of like the Islamists, the LGBTQ, and different ones. And then they started fighting.
0: Physically fighting?
1: They realized. Yeah, I mean, they were physically fighting, shouting at each other, and it was just a spectacle and a circus.
0: Who were the strongest group? So, okay, you have a left-wing prison gang system. You got the trans, you got the Muslims, you got the white libtards. Who had the greatest strength in this fight?
8: Like a comic movie.
0: Who?
1: The Islamist one.
0: Okay. So, Michelle Wheelbeck novel. Come to life. They have the actual strength, the violence, the decisive action, and they steamroll all of the weak, coddled, college-educated whites. Is that kind of what happened?
1: I think so.
8: Well,
1: yes.
8: they have no, God. Okay, they have religion, the ultimate shelling point.
1: Yeah, so this is why I think Israel is great right now, because you can have them all saying, oh, Israel bad, but then you will have to eventually talk about something else. And when that something else comes, then, you know, they will have to find either a new topic to jump on so that they can glue it all, or it will fracture again, etc. So I think it's an ongoing thing.
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8: One question I have for you, though, is this is not just, as Chris said, I think it's happening on the left, but it's also happening on the right.
0: True.
8: And I want to ask you about third worldism on the right. This is something that gets thrown around on the right, particularly like on the far right, whatever. My view of this, truthfully speaking, is just there's just a bunch of like people who really don't like Jews. They really don't like Israel. And this manifests as almost like meme support of like Hezbollah or, you know, these other Islamist groups. But really, it's just they really, really don't like Jews and they really, really don't like Israel. That's how I see it. But do you think there's something else going on there, that there's an actual sort of ideological strain that isn't just merely anti-Semitism that is driving what we might call, you know, right-wing third worldism?
1: Honestly, I'm still trying to, because I come from talking about third worldism because it has a real intellectual tradition on the left with its intellectuals and so on. On the right, it's a little bit different, siding with the third world against the first world. I think it just comes from a very, I say, different sentiment. And you can see that when people are on the right who are, you know, pro-Russia, anti-US, pro-China or whatever, their argument are not the same arguments as the ones on the left. So I still have to check what type of, you know, ideology it is being promoted. But I have to say, though, that a lot of the third worldist programs and policies, a lot of them do get support from that, I think, specific niche you're talking about.
8: Yeah.
1: And that's where, yeah.
8: There's this like promotion of, the way that I see it happening is it's like this celebration of the you know, third worldists actually are the real social conservatives. And I remember Tucker, for example, talking about how Hugo Chavez or Maduro, you know, outlawed gay marriage in Venezuela. And actually, you know, Venezuela was like the real traditional conservative. And why are we going to displace, you know, the real conservative in Venezuela? And I thought, oh, this is interesting. Like, no, this is like an ideological turn that I wasn't quite prepared for. I wasn't expecting that. And so I don't know if maybe that fits in somewhere here.
0: It's cherry picking certain symbols and then reimagining them as, you know, based right-wing conservatism. So it's like, oh, you know, kind of right-wing Twitter posters will make, you know, half ironic, half serious arguments about repealing the 19th Amendment.
8: Yeah.
0: You know, the women's right to vote. But then they'll say, well, but yeah, you have the courage to, you know, put all your women in hijabs.
8: Right.
0: So maybe the Muslims are really the true conservatives.
8: And right.
0: I think it's all postmodernism. It's all pastiche. It's all irony. It's all empty symbolism.
8: Yeah.
0: Maybe. Yeah. And look, I mean, again, I lived in the Islamic world for a year. I've been to, you know, Lebanon and Cyprus and Jordan and Turkey and Kazakhstan, Kyrgyzstan, Xinjiang, all over. And like, none of these people have an actual clue what it looks like.
8: Right.
0: And look, and also crazy anti-Islam right-wingers also have no clue. You know, most Muslim communities, and it's like, this is fine. This is a different culture. It's a different religion, but these are good, normal people. So it seems like everyone is just like smoking their minds out off crack pipes of ideology.
1: Yeah, actually on your, I don't consider Tucker Carlson on the right anymore. Like I actually do consider him a little bit more toward the third worldist leaning people, but also he's just something of his own, and he went full anti-Semite. But what I find interesting too is that, well, it's not that they're saying that Islam is actually better and more conservative. It's just they're also saying you are actually evil and rotten, and you should totally destroy it. And that's actually and replaced by something that they believe is better. But the thing is, they just don't want to work with what they have anymore. And so they just want to, I think, throw it with something else. And I think it's a very different conversation than, oh, we should take this from this culture, which is what I think they're trying to portray it as.
0: That's very interesting.
8: I mean, one reason I ask is because I'm wondering about the likelihood or plausibility of an actual kind of left-right alliance that might form around this broad set of questions. And, you know, I was it Mehdi Hasan who was saying that, you know, like his family, they love watching Tucker?
14: These days, Tucker Carlson has a big fan base amongst the anti-war left, who see him as saying the right stuff, trying to stop Trump from illegal wars in Iran, and amongst a lot of Muslims and Arab Americans who see him now as this great champion of Palestine. Wherever I go, literally, Hassan, wherever I go in this country, I do a lot of live events, I do a lot of public events. People come up to me, when are you going on Tucker Carlson? When are you going to do an event with Tucker Carlson? Why don't you do a collab with Tucker Carlson? We love Tucker Carlson. Wherever I go, people ask me more about Tucker Carlson, even in my own family, than they ask me about my wife and kids.
8: And then... Yeah.
0: No way.
8: Yeah. And
0: Tucker Carlson, number one on the App Store, on the iTunes podcast charts in Bangladesh. And
8: But I mean, there was recently this announcement of a sort of suggestion towards a third party, and you start to ask, okay, well, where is this a third party that's just going to be a spoiler on the right? Yeah, probably. But there is some speculation, no, that there is going to be this like crossover appeal that you might actually be able to sort of reach across the aisle, so to speak, and hold hands around, you know, again, primarily opposition to Israel. That is the proximate
0: sure.
8: focus of this thing. But it would have to be tethered to something else, something deeper and more substantial, in order for it to last over time. And what I'm asking myself is there actually something here that's coherent? And it's like, yeah, maybe there is. Maybe there is this enough of a shared belief that the West, that America is decadent, is somehow leading its people down some bad path, and we need some radical change. And what that looks like, we can kind of sort out later once we've destroyed the West, which like needs to be done right now. I'm just wondering if that's realistic, you know, if there is like some actual binding there that could create a third thing in American politics.
1: I don't know about a third thing. It's very possible. But if you look at what is happening in Europe, it's a little bit, the dynamics are very similar, where, yes, we're just going to destroy Germany's industrial capacity. We're going to just have this huge immigration policy, and just let's see what happens. And then Russia's invasion of Ukraine happens, and then, oh, oops, we are at war, and we actually need to mobilize people. And by the way, we actually have a lot of issues with that because we have to review all of our laws. The damage is already done. Germany is just not what it was. And so you'll have to come up with new programs and policies, but the structure to do that is getting more and more difficult. And so you just lose what made that comparative advantage that Germany had so strong. So I think there is a move towards that direction. But in terms of like third policy or political movement, I don't know. You know the American system better than I do. It seems that one will absorb it more than the other. I mean, one.
0: Yeah, I think that's right. I think it's going to be, the left is united. The left is smarter about power. The left-wing voters will understand that their way to get their ideas to happen is through taking over the Democratic Party. So, okay, Zineb, last question, and this is important, and I want to know for me and also for people listening. If you had to recommend one book to understand the ideology of third worldism, what would it be and why?
1: I think it would be François Furet, The Past of an Illusion. And it's really the history of, it's a history of the communist movement, but also the fascist and the Nazi ones. But it gives one, it's not entirely conceptual history, but it's really one of the best ways to understand that revolutionary fever that the left has and still has and will always have. And I think it's an amazing book to understand the history behind that. I also recommend his book on the French Revolution. It's one of the finest books on the topic. But The Path of an Illusion is great.
0: Okay, awesome. Well, I really appreciate it. And I'm sure we'll talk to you about this again
1: soon.
8: Thank you. Thanks, Annette.
1: Thank you, my pleasure.
15: The Indiana Fever beat the Toronto Tempo 101-95 last night and never trailed. Fifth straight win on the road. Kelsey Mitchell scored 29 and set the fourth quarter because she overheated. Caitlin Clark finished with 24 points, 7 assists, and 7 turnovers. She was the only Fever starter in the red, plus minus. She was minus 2. By the end of the third quarter, she had already had all 7 giveaways. From the game broadcast to the studio halftime show, almost nobody talked like a basketball team had just taken an important road game. They talked like a spreadsheet had cleared another milestone.
16: There's that fire. Grab your popcorn.
15: ESPN is not a bystander in that rewrite. The worldwide leader is selling the degradation of winning. It is in bed with the gambling companies. DraftKings is the official sportsbook and odds provider. Exclusive integration across the ESPN ecosystem starting in December of 2025. Full rollout in 2026. The odds graphic is not decoration, it is the product. The halftime chatter is not analysis, it is a menu. The what's at stake packages are not explaining a basketball game. They're servicing a ticket. ESPN does not just cover the gambling angle. ESPN sells the gambling angle. When the most powerful sports network on earth gets paid to make the prop more interesting than the final score, do not act surprised when the culture follows the money. A network that used to sell you the game now sells you the juice. Last night proved it. Indiana controls a road game for 40 minutes, and the worldwide leader still sounds like a betting window. Mitchell tied Asia Wilson at 20 straight games of 20. Clark and Mitchell hit 20 in the same game for the 16th time, passing Taurasi and Pondexter. Those are real numbers. They're also the only language ESPN has left. The WNBA conversation has become a catalog of statistical distinctions, streaks, pair records, scoring races, MVP math. Winning is the footnote you read after the over-under. That is not an accident. That is a business model. Listen to Herm Edwards.
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15: What I discovered watching the Fever Tempo game is not a basketball story. It is a banking story wearing sneakers, and ESPN is the bank. How a player's performance impacts winning is now irrelevant. What matters is how her night moves your bank account, your fantasy lineup, your prop ticket, and your futures slip. We are not watching basketball. We are not watching football. We are watching the World Series of Poker in team uniforms. The product on the screen is people gambling. The athletes are the cards. ESPN is the dealer talking through the hand. Team victory is far less relevant in individual performance because the team does not pay the ticket. The line does. And the worldwide leader is paid to keep your eyes on the line. Caitlin Clark, well, she's a reflection of the modern culture ESPN is selling. She is, to some degree, oblivious to how her style affects winning and losing in the WNBA. She refuses to tame her emotions. In an effort to keep her MVP hopes alive, she dominates the ball in search of her next assist or bucket while her cult of fans cheer her on. I watched her explode for 5 turnovers in a third quarter stretch. Stephanie White

+6.5. Boston, +5.1. 5.1. Clark, +3.7. But let's think that through. The person that everybody in the Caitlin cult is pushing for MVP is third on her team in plus minus. That is the simplest measure of whether a player's minutes move the scoreboard. Caitlin puts up the stats that fatten bank accounts. Mitchell and Boston focus on the play that moves the Fever higher in the standings. One job pays the ticket, the other pays the standings. In 2026, the ticket is the show because ESPN put the ticket in the middle of the broadcast. Three seasons into her professional career, this is starting to look like a big part of the Caitlin effect. It is not just larger television audiences and sold-out arenas. It is a de-emphasis of winning and a hyper-focus on the individual star. The league got richer, the buildings filled, the ratings jumped. ESPN looked at that heat and did what a partnered sportsbook does with heat. It productized it. The sport quietly changed what it was selling. It stopped selling a champion. It started selling a line. The Caitlin effect packed the house. ESPN retrained the house to watch one name instead of one scoreboard. Let's contrast this to Michael Jordan. Michael Jordan's first six NBA seasons were defined by the criticism that he could not win the title. That knock aided him. He obsessed about winning it all. He treated the empty trophy case like an insult to his name. The scoring titles were never enough because the culture still asked the only question that used to matter. Did you win it all? Can you finish the season? ESPN no longer asked that question because finishing does not juice a same-game parlay. Nobody seems to care whether Caitlin Clark is contributing at the highest level to winning. That's irrelevant. That is why her plus-minus does not matter. That is why seven turnovers in a win do not matter. That is why a third-quarter hemorrhage that forced her own coach to take the ball from her does not matter. All that matters is her stats. People tune in to watch her stats, not her contribution to winning. ESPN built the room that way. Her fans and her cult are not neutrals in the MVP race. They have a rooting interest that looks a lot like a betting slip. They did not tune in to see the Fever win. They tuned in to see how their golden calf fared in the MVP race. A lot of that audience would rather hang an individual trophy on Clark than hang a banner in Indianapolis. Winning is no longer everything and the only thing. Winning is the afterthought. The worldwide leader made sure of it. That is the moral of the night, and it is not complicated. When a culture stops worshiping the final score, it will worship something, and the next number is what it is. That pays money. ESPN will keep feeding that altar because the sports book is ESPN's partner. Not a guest, it's partner. Clark will keep hunting the counting stats that keep a futures bet alive, even when the hunt leaves the door cracked for a last place team. Mitchell and Boston will keep doing the unsexy work that actually moves Indiana up the board. The Fever can stack those road wins until the standings blush, and the conversation will still chase the next statistical distinction, because the distinction is where ESPN money now lives. There is before the sportsbook swallowed the broadcast, and there is after. After looks like last night in Toronto. A championship caliber team struggled to put away an expansion team that played poorly. A star goes -2 with 7 giveaways, 5 of them in one ugly third quarter stretch that forced White to sit her. And the loudest voice in sports still sounds like it is reading a ticket, not a box score. That is my fire starter, Charles Steve and Ock Nation. Ock Nation, I've been sweating this guy to come back on the

0: show. I love to go back and forth with him. We'll have the panel after I take care of a tiny bit of business. If you own a home in America, you need to listen to this. The FBI has been warning about a type of real estate fraud on the rise called title theft, and the target is your equity. Here's how it works. A criminal forges your signature on a single document, stamps it with a fake notary seal, and files it with the county. 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
0: Charles Baker, Op Nation, a guy that I've had to beg and sweat to come back on the show. He's finally fitted into his very busy schedule, and I got the perfect topic for you, Ock. But I'm going to start with Steve Kim first. Steve, because I don't want Ock to immediately go to defending Caitlin Clark. I want to broaden the conversation. Steve, what do you think of my argument that ESPN and the gambling companies and Caitlin Clark have kind of changed the way we talk about sports, that we even watch sports, that winning has been de-emphasized and winnings, gambling winnings, have been emphasized?
7: Point that you make that is very fair and accurate, but I ask this, though, Mr. Whitlock. Doesn't that go for all sports?
0: Yes.
7: I mean, how many people watch the NFL now to make sure Joe Burrow doesn't get sacked less than 7 times and still throw for 300 yards? And if he throws 3 touchdowns, great day. By the way, Bengals lose 49-47 in a defensive struggle. Yes, that's exactly what has happened to modern-day sports. It has become commodified. And as you said, what we're seeing out there is just a deck of cards. And they're being shuffled, they're being dealt out, and then we all either go in, we go out, we lay up. But, you know, when I'm listening to what you said about the impact of Caitlin Clark, and some would call it the cult of Caitlin, right? I've seen the exact same thing in boxing, where certain fighters of note have a rabid fan base. And get this, all they want from that fighter is just to win against anybody. So when you bring up the notion of, hey, how about this guy, and this guy, those would be great fights. They find every reason to dodge and to duck those fights. I call them not managers, fanagers. Because now at the same time, they're all about their own ego, living vicariously through them and the money that they make, that I guess they're shareholders in that career. But all they want is for that particular individual to come out on top. So I think a lot of similarities to what I see when it comes to the cult of certain boxers.
0: So you don't have to spend long on this, but I do want to evaluate myself and evaluate the mono. Did I not? Because I really, you got to my point, because I'm trying to say this is all sports have been affected by this. I think it's just most pronounced in what we're seeing with the WNBA and Caitlin's cult.
7: Well, here's the thing with Caitlin Clark. She is the most polarizing athlete in all of sports. I'm just telling you, she is. And it's not like, and again, that doesn't mean that I care about it or I follow it, but I see the discourse, okay? She could score a triple-double, and someone will say, well, she got beat off the dribble twice, right? But at the same time, she could shoot 2 for 14, and other people would say, did you see that dime she dropped and they blew the layup? It's really political. Caitlin Clark, whether she likes it or not, has become in many facets, from what I have witnessed, a political pawn. And I don't even know if it's just left or right. I'm sure that has a lot to do with it. But every night that she plays and she does something, it seems to me that the discussion goes far beyond sports. And when you had one of those NBA ladies say, well, she's got to join the sisterhood. Lady, what the hell's that got to do with the price of tea in Taipei? The sisterhood. I mean, see, think about this. No matter what she does, she can't be right. But at the same time, no matter what she does to certain people, she can never be wrong.
0: Yeah, you're talking about Monica, but Charles, let me bring you in, because this mono today, this topic came out of a conversation we were having after last night's tempo game with the Fever. And I got to, Charles put the thought in my head. And so, Charles, what I've unpacked here today, am I doing too much by suggesting Caitlin Clark may end up the face of what I am calling the de-emphasis of winning and the emphasis of winnings? Is that unfair to say that she might end up being the face of that?
8: Well, I'll tell you what, I was thinking as you were talking, and I may have started that conversation, but you came to the conclusions on your own. And here's the irony of it. After listening to it, I agree with most of it. And here's why. If you go back to Sunday when the Fever played the Dream, I mean, I'm listening to the pregame show, and it's like, okay, the prop bet is Angel Reese 15 and a half. The prop bet is Angel Reese 12 rebounds. Okay, Kelsey Mitchell, 22 and a half. I mean, you're giving out everybody's prop bet in the game. It was like it was the most important thing. And the three hosts, they all took sides. Okay, I'm taking this person for this much, this person for this much. And you find yourself thinking during the game, well, she's not going to get to 15. Well, she's not going to get to 12. It became part of the game. And a lot of people, they didn't use those analogies, but they was calling it out. You know, you're trying to throw Angel Reese down our throats on Sunday, this and that. But they did the same thing last night. But they did it for the Fever. They were trying to throw these numbers down our throat. And I'm sitting there going, this game ain't over. And you're telling me, hey, if this Marina Mabry girl can get hot, this is going to be a game. And I said, well, I'll tell you something else. If they don't get Caitlin Clark off the ball, this is going to be a game. Because I've been saying that for the last 3 weeks. And I don't say that in a disparaging way. I think that's not fair to any guard to let them go out there and just probe and probe and probe and let me hand off an assist here. And your offense tends to stand around and wait for you to give them something when you play like that. And I've been saying this for a while. You know, I don't want the Fever to get distracted by the wins that they've been winning, because it's going to catch up with them. And you know, I know it sounds like I don't like the Fever at the time, which couldn't be farther from the truth. But the truth of the matter is, I mean, they caught a break against Dallas. Dallas brought a WNBA team in that looked like something out of the 1970s with the injuries. And then the point guard from Atlanta and the starting center from Atlanta doesn't play. So they should have blown both of those games out. And these last three games are all going down to the wire, because they haven't, you know, they're not getting the 115, 120 a game because they're not moving the ball. Something else has become more important.
0: I'm going to give you plenty of time to respond. But I just want to add this context before you jump down my throat. I love Caitlin Clark and her potential. I just think that some of this cult-like following that wants her to put up numbers and win the MVP far more than they want her to win a title is taking her down a bad path. And she's out there hunting stats, Russell Westbrookish. But anyway, haven't talked to you in a while. Thank you for coming back on. It's good to see you. Respond to what we've been talking about.
9: Okay, so good to see you, Jason. Since you didn't watch the game last night, which I can tell from your let me fill you in. There was a girl named Anissa Morrow.
0: Yeah.
9: A post player. She went to LSU. She played in a lot of big games in college during Caitlin Clark's rise. You would know of her if you had watched, since you followed. I know you followed Caitlin Clark since college. Yeah. Anissa Morrow had 7 offensive rebounds, most of them down the stretch. She had 9 defensive rebounds, most of them down the stretch because she's a reserve. She comes off the bench. Who's down low? Who's down low for the Indiana Fever? It's not Caitlin Clark, even though Caitlin Clark is asked to rebound for this team. Aaliyah Boston was getting dominated on the boards. You should have seen the game last night, Jason. It was amazing. Aaliyah Boston couldn't grab a defensive board in the fourth quarter. If you would have watched the game, you probably would have noticed that. But here's the thing. I get it. You got this show is very well produced. I love this show. I watch it every day, even, you know, when I'm not on. So I know that in order to have a show this well produced, you can't be up watching women's basketball at night. But anytime you want to be filled in on what really happened, what really caused the fever to lose that huge lead, yes, Caitlin Clark's third quarter was awful. It was horrendous. I was asking Stephanie White to take her out the game just to recenter her, not to like bench her, but just be like, yo, you are out of control, right? She was out of control in that third quarter. Aaliyah Boston could not grab a defensive board in the fourth quarter. That's when they came back, not in the third quarter.
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0: Ock, explain to me this. She was minus two, plus minus, in a game that Indiana led from start to finish. 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Why is my screen not allowing me to scroll out? Oh, okay. Yeah. Timpson, plus 10. Boston, plus 17. Kelsey Mitchell, plus 20. Lexi Hull, plus 14. Caitlin Clark, minus 2. Why is that? Because Aaliyah Boston wouldn't rebound?
9: No. I'll give you this. Game to game, different players leading plus minuses. There's games where Lexi Hull has the highest plus minus, and she doesn't do anything on the court. She just happens to be on the court when they actually go on a run. Huh?
0: That's I wouldn't say she does nothing. She plays her role. She plays her role.
9: No, I like Lexi Hull. I don't think Lexi Hull should average 20 points a game. There's not room for her to average 20 points a game. I understand that she plays her role, but I'm talking about offensively. She doesn't. Let me not say nothing. Lexi Hull is not a pivotal part of the offense, right? Okay, she just guarded Marina Mabry when Toronto was coming back last night. But here's the thing. Caitlin Clark having a bad plus-minus this game. Look at the plus-minus from the game before. Look at the plus-minus for the game. Yes, you're doing this show on the day after she had a horrible plus-minus.
0: No. Minus two. Ock. She's third in plus, and maybe lower, but she's behind Boston and Kelsey Mitchell. This is a consistent problem.
9: I'll give
0: because
9: you that.
0: Of the turnovers and because of her ball
9: it's not the
0: dominance.
9: Jason.
0: It's the
9: Jason. It's okay. The offense was created for Kelsey Mitchell and Aaliyah Boston. So when you have two things happening, when Caitlin's in the game, these players play as if they're going to be executed after the game if they let Caitlin score. They play. They literally play like that. You see the intensity. If you play ball, you see from one point guard in the game just dribbling the ball up to the 3-point line and then getting guarded, and then you see the other player where it's like they're bouncing off of her all the way up the court. You can't not see the difference in that, right? So she gets guarded differently, right? Which hurts the Fever because she still tries to score through that, right? She still tries to be Caitlin Clark through that. When she comes out of the game, the intensity lowers. And now the plays are different. You have an offense run for Kelsey Mitchell and Aaliyah Boston. When Caitlin's in the game, she's running an offense run for Aaliyah Boston and Kelsey Mitchell. When Caitlin gets the ball off the rebound or she gets the pass off the rebound and she runs down the court, that's not the offense. That's Caitlin going rogue. The half-court offense is designed for Kelsey Mitchell and Aaliyah Boston. They're thriving in an offense that's designed for them.
0: Go ahead, Charles. And by the way, Charles is a longtime college basketball coach. You watch.
9: Hey, Jason, I don't like you hanging around Charles, man. Ever since you started hanging around Charles, you started hating on Caitlin. There's a direct correlation between the day Charles came on the show to the day you started calling us the Caitlin cult when you were the grandmaster of the Caitlin cult.
8: Hey, listen, I've having a run a variation of this offense before. It's not catered for Kelsey Mitchell or Leo Boston. It's when they're not in the pick and roll, they're in what we refer to as the split game, and the point guard initiates who plays. If she hits somebody up at the top, then she's got a choice. Either she can go play with somebody in either corner, and then they go. And after that person goes, they decide who plays next. It's almost like an equal opportunity offense at that point. And what it does, it gets bodies moving. And the best players and the best offensive players are always going to take the most shots. As a matter of fact, when Caitlin is off the ball, she's just as good as Kelsey Mitchell is at scoring because she knows how to read screens. She knows when to back cut. She knows when to curl. She knows when to fade. And not only does she know all of those things, she can score from all those positions. So it's not hated around them. And I've been hearing that a lot. I'm glad you brought that up, the part about she's different from other point guards because she's being guarded all the way up the court and they picking up 94 feet. But there's a reason for that, and you're not going to want to hear it. And the reason is because people think they can pressure her and turn it over. I'm telling you what, if let's say Olivia Miles or even Jordan Canada, if they're listening to this podcast right now, they're saying to themselves, oh, my God, Mr. Ock, could you please call these teams and tell them to pick me up 94 feet? We're going to play 5-on-4 all night long. If you pick Olivia Miles up 94 feet from the basket, she's going to pass you before she gets to the free throw line on the other end, and it's going to be a wrap. You're going to be playing catch-up at that point. So that's why they're picking her up full court, and that's why the help got to come from the sideline. Okay, let's get her off the ball for a minute. What difference would it make? She's still one of the most deadliest scorers that the game's ever seen, whether she's off the ball or on the ball. But when she's off, they get more ball movement. And those aren't debatable issues. I mean, if you watch the game, you see that. And you're right. Anisha Morrow did have a good game last night, but that's how Anisha Morrow plays every game. They expect that from her.
9: Okay,
8: a 5'11 post player is not what almost
9: Charles,
8: got there.
9: Charles, but Charles, when this criticism of Aaliyah, it's, well, that player plays like it every night. When Caitlin gives up, let's say, 20 points to Jackie Young, it's not, well, Jackie Young plays like that every night. No, it's Caitlin got destroyed on defense. Stop it, man. Aaliyah Boston got killed on the boards last night. I mean, she looked slow. She looked fat. She looked out of her league under the boards last night. That girl, Anisha Morrow, dominated. You even announces every 5 seconds. Oh my God! Another offensive board. Another offensive board. They got this 7 offensive boards this quarter. Oh no! No criticism for her because she's not Caitlin, and you know people don't care. So, but I still think that the other players do deserve criticism just to like be reputable. I mean, like you can't see what happened to Aaliyah Boston on the boards in that fourth quarter and not mention it. If you're going to talk about her plus minus versus Caitlin's plus minus, it just seemed like bias to me.
8: Are you absolutely sure that Aaliyah Boston was guarding her the whole time? Because she was playing the
9: boards are not about who's guarding you. The ball goes up and everybody has a chance to go get it. What do you mean who's guarding you?
8: Okay, I'm glad you said that because you went right into what I was saying. And under that, based on what you just said, you know, when that ball comes off, here's the rule. Tim Floyd was big on this. I was sitting with him in Hoiberg one time, and Hoiberg still mad at us today. Tim will not let his guards go to the offensive boards. He didn't believe in it. Get them both back. There's more transitions defense in the game than there is chance for you to get an offensive rebound. Refuse to let them go to the offensive board. Notorious for it. But on the defensive end, when the ball goes up, all 5 players become rebounders.
9: Everybody. And Caitlin is a very good rebounder guard, and Aaliyah Boston is a decent rebounder. She's not the best. She averaged about 8 rebounds a game as a center. But here's the thing, Charles. In that fourth quarter, if you look at it, Toronto was not shooting lights out. The reason they came back is because they had way more opportunities. They didn't shoot lights out in that fourth quarter. Marina Mabry got hot in the end, but they were just getting more opportunities.
8: But it doesn't fall on Aaliyah Boston, the whole deal. I mean, Aaliyah Boston is one of the best rebounders in the league.
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15: Let me ask this question.
0: Because I'll say, hey, Aaliyah Boston had a bad rebound tonight. I'll give you that. I'll give you that. But
9: oh, you saw the game.
0: Yeah. No. Let's. But again, Aaliyah Boston, you know, I don't think Morrow was her assignment. Michaela Timpson, whoever, should have maybe done a better job blocking her out. Group effort. But Aki, you're sitting here talking about they gave up this lead. And you don't mention, like, well, damn.
9: You mentioned it.
0: Hold it for 1 second. Hold it for 1 second. Hold it for 1 second. You don't mention that the most efficient score in the league, and maybe in league history this season, was out of the game. The woman that was a plus 20 was out of the game and set out the entire fourth quarter. I wonder if that had anything to do with Toronto coming back. You think?
9: Well, here's the thing, Jason. I've turned on Kelsey. I've taken a softer tone on Kelsey. You know, that's how we started our beef. You know what I'm saying? You caping for Kelsey and me thinking Kelsey was, you know, bad for the, Caitlin and bad for the offense, right? That was the genesis of all this.
0: I've
9: turned on Kelsey a little bit. I think she's shooting 50% as a 5'6" guard. That's unheard of. That's insane. You just never, like, that's crazy, right? So she does, she's shooting such a high percentage that I have to back up off of my Kelsey criticism of her taking too many shots. Because if you're shooting 50% as a 5'6" guard, yo, you're doing wonders, right? My thing is, when Charles says, okay, Caitlin has the option to play on one side with another player and on the other side with another player, that's the design of the offense. I just want to know, do y'all see this? She never gets catch and shoot shots in this offense. Every shot
0: she don't
9: is
0: want them.
9: Huh?
0: She don't want them. Caitlin likes
15: crazy?
0: To
15: wait a minute, man. She got about three of them last night. What are you talking about?
9: Three catch and shoot shots the whole game for Caitlin Clark. And usually it's none. But here's the thing.
0: Hold for one second. You're acting like she's been in this WNBA and knocking down 53% of her shots.
9: Because she doesn't shoot, catch, and shoot. You got to understand. Look,
0: that's
9: at
0: not
9: Kelsey
0: her game. She
9: guy.
0: Likes to pat the ball. Iverson.
9: Jason.
0: Yeah.
9: That's her diet. If there's something called a shot diet, right? I know Charles knows about this. The shot diet. Caitlin's shot diet is all junk food. Off the dribble, Charles knows this. When you dribble, your jump shot percentage goes down. When you have to dribble, it goes down. Caitlin's shot diet is 90% shots off of the dribble, off a dribble handoff, Kelsey's shot diet is about 50% off the dribble. And then when it comes to jump shots, Kelsey's shot diet is almost all catch and shoot. So it's like
0: she constantly moves without the ball, and Caitlin Clark stands around at the top of the key a lot of times until she gets the ball.
9: Open,
0: and hold for 1 second. Stephanie White, who I can't stand, when she came out and said, hey, we want to move Caitlin off the ball and try Ty Harris, Raven Johnson, or whatever to get Caitlin easier shots. The Colt went, what do you mean take the ball out of Caitlin's hands? We're only here to watch. The Colt is only there to watch Caitlin Clark with the ball in her hands. That's Stephanie White and these guys would love to take her off the ball and get her these looks that you're talking about. Caitlin doesn't want to do it. Her Colt doesn't want to do it. ESPN doesn't want to do
9: it. Can I answer you why she doesn't want to do it? She'll never get the ball back. That's why I asked you, Jason, do you watch the games? When she's off the ball, she never touches the ball. If you put Caitlin off the ball, she'll never get the ball. They freeze her out.
15: Hey, the basis of what you're saying is true, but it's not true in totality. And here's what I mean by that. Everybody's going to shoot it better off the catch and shoot, all right? That's why Sophie Cunningham, that's why she's shooting such a great percentage. Everything is just a catch. She's locked in on the basket and shoot. All right. Now, let's make you the coach of the other team here. All right. How many opportunities are you going to give Caitlin Clark to just catch and shoot? No, you're going to tell the defense to stay at home. And by that same measure, Kelsey Mitchell is not getting in nearly as many catch and shoots as you think she is. She's putting the ball on the floor a lot.
9: I was talking about for jump shots.
15: I wasn't talking about
9: her dribbling to the basket, because that's a different element to her game. I was talking about jump shots. Now, here's the thing, though, Charles. Caitlin is open a lot deeper than the average player. So when you say, oh, she's just standing there, yo, if she's standing at 28 feet, you got to pass it to her. That's a regular jump shot for any other that's the same as a regular three-pointer. For any
0: the further
9: other
0: she goes
9: player.
0: Back, the more her percentage drops.
15: Exactly.
0: And
15: that's
0: drops.
15: Any player.
0: Yeah.
9: But those are off the dribble, Jason. Those step back logo threes are off the dribble. I'm talking about catch and shoot, like the one to win the game in Washington. The one where she just got the ball and she just shot it at the buzzer in Washington. That was a logo three. That type of logo three, she doesn't get those opportunities. It's Stephanie White. Listen, I've softened on Stephanie White too a little bit. I had a hard stance on Stephanie White. I mean, I sell fire Stephanie White tees on my merch store, okay? But I've softened a little bit because I've seen out of timeouts, she has started to run plays for Caitlin out of timeouts because she knows, other than that, in the half-court offense, Caitlin will not touch the ball. I'm talking about the half-court offense. Of course, I understand that if a defensive player gets a rebound under the basket.
0: I got to talk about Angel Reese. I'm going to stop because as soon as you want to come back, we'll book you and bring you back because you know I love you. I love Maurice. I love you. Yeah. You guys are great. But you're starting to sound like Ben Crump. As a place to get in the car. You start to sound, there's an excuse and a rationalization for everything. Anyway, we're gonna start having the op truth bombs. You always tell them the truth. But
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0: Here. Steve, I'm going to bring you back into it, let you start it, and then these guys can go at it again. But Angel Reese last night, after having that embarrassing game against the Fever and missing the game-winning shot and all the bricks she threw up, last night she comes back against the Las Vegas Aces, puts up 20-10. They beat the Las Vegas Aces. Jordan Canada back in the lineup. Atlanta looked really good last night, but we got to hat tip Angel Reese. And Steve, this is one thing I've always said about Angel Reese. Not a fan, don't like her, but she is a competitor. And if there was one person that could rally back from that very embarrassing fever moment and being just crushed on social media, I am not surprised that we're sitting here 48 hours later and Angel Reese went up against the MVP, Asia Wilson, had a very solid game and led her team to a victory. That is who Angel Reese is. We can laugh at her, but she is a competitor. She will find a way, even with her bad offensive skills, she finds a way to be successful in the WNBA.
7: Well, first of all, I just want to say what a great honor it has been to talk WNBA with a true aficionado like Auk Nation, my favorite Sun man. And as a crouching tiger, I am greatly honored to just be on this panel. I bow to you with great respect. Look, salute to you, Angel Reese is who she is. All right? She's a bricklayer. But, you know, with a bricklayer, you know what you can build once in a while? A great wall. And I actually think she's used to the, I believe, the overexposure of what she does. I don't understand this. When did people start to think she was going to evolve into the ice woman, George Gervin? Like, she's never going to have a great touch. She's going to miss layups. But when you play that close to the basket and you get that many knee bounds, once in a while, yes, Jason, it can happen. You can throw a pea into the ocean.
0: Well, she did it against Asia Wilson, who's probably the best defensive player in the league. She's certainly the best player in the league, and I'm not an Asia Wilson fan, but you got to give her some credit for that. It's against Kobe Bryant or LeBron James or whoever, Michael Jordan of the WNBA, whatever you want to call her. No credit?
7: Really?
0: Yeah.
7: Okay, yeah, she did her job. I get it. She got a 20-10. Let's build her a statue. You've just gone Andrea Carter on us. My God, now does she get MVP votes now because she got a 20-10 against Las Vegas? Is that what you're saying here on this fine program, Whitlock?
0: No, I'm really? Not. Charles, am I giving Angel Reese too much credit?
15: Angel Reese game is not. If you was at the beach looking at pretty women, her game wouldn't be one of them. Let's just put it that way. It's not always pleasant to watch. But this notion that she's sorry and she can't play, I'm going to tell you something. If you can lead a pro league in anything, you're pretty good. Now, she leads in rebounding. She's number one in the league in defensive efficiency. She's top five in just about every defensive category you can think of. She's top five in steals now. And she's got a moxie about her, and sometimes it's overconfident. And if you're watching, here's the worst thing about her game. Posting her up on the low block. That she gets a shot blocked more than half the time. You know, she shoots it from her shoulder. She puts it right in front of people. It's bad. I don't know why she won't work on that much. But now, if you give it to her at the high post, she can facilitate. She can drive. She don't get her shot blocked. She finishes those. She's a lot better than people realize. She's going up against Asia Wilson last night, and there's the two best defensive players in the league, I think, if you want to know the truth about it. And they both found ways to score. If Steve or Ark, if you want to say that her offense is horrible and she's a bricklayer, you're 100% right. You're 100% right. But now there's a competitiveness to her. Her team, when she's off the court, they become one of the worst teams in the league. When she's on the court, they become one of the best teams in the league. And you can't take that away from her. If she was an NBA player and she could lead the league in defensive efficiency, rebounding, be an extra ball handler, getting it up the court, she'd be a max player. So we can stop with this nonsense. I mean, you don't have to like her, but we can stop with this silly notion that she's garbage that people have been putting all over the internet.
0: Ak, I don't know where you're at on Angel Reese. I can't remember.
17: There's a reason the mainstream media doesn't want you to know the truth, the reality, and the facts. Chinese billionaires are paying surrogates to birth their children on U.S. soil, raised as communists. When they're 18 years old, they are allowed to vote in U.S. elections. A new report from the Washington Post claims that Tulsi Gabbard has been controlled her entire political career by a cult leader. We have survived wars, political turmoil, and yet here we are celebrating 250 years of freedom and self-government.
9: Okay, well, when it comes to Angel, I love clowning Angel, man. I make fun of Angel all the time. But I did follow her at LSU because, you know, after the championship game in 2023, I followed Iowa and LSU that next year. And I will say, man, like, she affects winning, man. She to use that term, I forgot who came up with that term, but she affects winning. She does. You know, she is a presence on the court. If she could make a layup, and I got a theory about the layup thing, I think that when you want to be a supermodel, having huge shoulders doesn't really, you know, jive with that career path. And I look at around the league, and I look at the other bigs in the league, and they all have hulking shoulders. I'm talking about like Jason, like these girls, like they have Ray Lewis type shoulders, right? And I feel like Angel doesn't want to develop that part of her body because she wants to look good in the bathing suit. She wants to look good in a strapless dress, you know, and all that stuff. And look at Asia Wilson's shoulders next time you get a chance. Look at Brittany Griner's shoulders. Look at Tina Charles' shoulders. Look at any of the bigs in the league. They all have huge shoulders. And Angel still has that feminine upper body. You know what I mean? And I think that she doesn't want to change that, which would help her shoot from higher, which would help her get her shot up from higher, because everything comes from the hip. And that just, like, anybody who shoots from the hip at any level, you're going to get your shot blocked a lot, and you're going to miss a lot. So I think that her side career as a model is making her hesitant to build her upper body to where WNBA players need to be down low to where they can fight and get their shot off.
0: Mm. Angel Reese being a thought is hurting her as a basketball player.
15: You just backhanded gave you Jason more ammunition to go after her. Man.
9: Look at her shoulders compared to
15: I understand what you're saying. But the truth of the matter is, she was a poor finisher at LSU.
9: She's All American. She was first team all. She averaged 23 and 15.
15: Well, she's putting up great numbers. No. She's putting up great numbers in the WNBA right now. She was the number two player in the country coming out of high school. She's always had that ball down low there. And and I don't know where it comes from. Because I said the other day that she was athletic and people killed me. Hey, she's got a 28-inch vertical. Supposedly she was dunking it one time when she was younger. She's long as all get up. When she wants to, she can move. Cat quick hands. She's got quack feet. I mean, athleticism is how side to side. How quick can you move your feet? How quick do you react? She's very athletic around. Her whole problem is she crouches real low and she would shoot that ball from her shoulder where a sixth grader can get to it.
7: Wait a minute, Charles. Hold on. Who was dunking? Angel Reese on what? A Nerf?
15: No, a basketball hoop.
9: Hey, Steve.
7: Yeah, like I said, on a Nerf hoop?
15: No.
7: 7-foot rim? Really, a 10-foot rim she was dunking.
15: It's hard to believe, isn't it?
7: I think there's more footage of the Loch Ness Monster than that. You're gonna have to show me with that.
9: She had a devastating knee injury in college. She used to be a dunker in her days in Baltimore in high school, but she had a devastating lower leg injury. That's why she wears the one sleeve on her leg.
15: Really? Steve looks shocked, man. Steve looks shocked.
7: It's because I am. That's only because I am.
0: Gentlemen, we're going to get one more topic in, and it's going to be a football topic. Ak, let me ask you this before I unpack it. Are you a prime sexual? Are you in the Dion cult?
9: I'm a prime sexual. Yeah, I'm all the way in. Hey.
0: All right. Well, Front Office Sports wrote a story about, look, the television ratings are off of Dion. They've been in decline. The prime effect is wearing off on television networks. Look, I don't see them winning more than three or four games this year. I think Coach Prime deal is coming to a predictable end. I want to play you, Ock. Two female strength coaches were captured on tape trying to inspire the Colorado football team. Let's play those clips.
18: Trophies are earned in practice. Trophies are earned in practice. And you are just collecting what you are owed on game day. You guys all have one of the most known logos in college football. Be proud of that, because I sure as hell am.
19: Everything that you do impacts somebody else, all right? So if you're stepping out there and you're feeling sorry for yourself because you didn't get to play this, you're not on this special team, you're not first team, second team, you didn't get the reps that you wanted today, stop complaining about it. Look yourself in the mirror, figure out, why am I not getting the reps that I want? Why am I not getting the production that I want? Because I promise you, it is not anybody else's fault.
0: Steve, I watched these videos, and I thought, yep, it's over for Deion Sanders.

0: the feminist. Coach Prime is done.
1: So you're saying it's DEI on Sanders?
0: Yes.
1: You got to get Matt McChesney on the show soon because he actually reacted to it. And there's a vertical clip that I'll send you. Now, to be fair and accurate, they are not the head strength coaches. That's Andrew Swayze. Yeah. Okay, so those are assistants. And by the way, according to Matt on his show, that was taken from months ago. And he was actually very relieved that it never got out. And then it got out. They released this. And in terms of like what you're talking about, the television ratings, you're right. I mean, I think 3 years ago, everyone knew who the quarterback was at Colorado. It was Shador. I don't know how many people actually know who Juju Lewis is, and there's certainly no Travis Hunter on that roster. And, Jason, I think we have one more year of content with Colorado. I really do. I think this is our last year. I get it with Caitlin Clark. It's the next decade. I get it. Because that's actually somewhat compelling, believe it or not. I said that. But if they get blown out in Atlanta against a rebuilding Georgia Tech team, post-Haynes King, I kind of look at that schedule. They have one patsy. Everything else is at the very least a 50-50 game, or they are the significant underdog. And that video is getting lampooned. And I think even the hardest of the prime sexuals have to be shaking their head.
2: If Rufo isn't all familiar to you, it may be because we've talked about him before.
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8: Even the things that we're saying are, like, legitimate aren't actually legitimate.
9: This week we had a big story that was stirred up a lot of conversation. Tim Walz dropped out of his reelection bid because of this Somali scandal that we broke right here on the Rufo and Lomez podcast. The debate on the online right is losing its value. Conservatives confuse it all the time because their cultural production has political ends. That is like the kiss of death.
10: Chris, I can guarantee you, when the bear trap snaps, we're going to get these folks.
9: You can't show up at a party and say, let me tell you about Somali fraud rings, how they're funding Al-Shabaab terrorists in Mogadishu. We have the exclusive story. You heard it here first.
10: Thanks for breaking the story.
9: Blink, blink, blink. Is this too good to be true?
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4: Go ahead.
5: Well, you know, I've watched Jason Whitlock. Some days I watch just to hear you hate on Deion. Because I love being balanced, man. I don't like just getting information from one side. I love seeing what the haters are saying, man. And thank you for keeping Deion and Colorado's name alive for so many years with your great programming. But here's the thing. You said a couple of weeks ago. Well, was it? It was a couple of days ago or something. Let's get to this point. You said that they don't know who the quarterback is, right? You said they don't know who the quarterback is. This quarterback is better than Shador. We'll start right there. This quarterback, Juju Lewis, is better than Shador. He's better than Shador. But you said a couple of years ago, I think it was, that he only hires black guys for ancillary roles on his coaching staff, and he hires white guys for the big coordinator positions. This year, Jason, he has a young, I think the hottest prospect in the coaching carousel, Brennan Marion. Okay, he was at UNLV. He had great success with the offense that you may call a gimmick offense. He went to Sacramento State, I think, and had great success with that. And now he's come to Colorado to be a step down from a head coaching position to be a coordinator. And I think that the thing with Deion that's hurt him was that he's hired coordinators based on friendships, based on religion. That one coordinator he had, the offensive coordinator he had, I can't remember his name now. I can't believe it. The first 2 years, the one who took over for Sean Green, the one who
4: Sean Davis, you mean? The one that took over for Sean Davis. Now the head coach of San Diego State.
5: Exactly.
4: Pat Shurmur.
5: Deion likes Shurmur because they're both Christians, and whatever you say about Deion's Christianity, whatever. That's but they're both Christians. He held on to Shurmur because Shurmur's a devout Christian. I mean, devout Christian, but Shurmur sucked and he was awful. And when you're the head coach and you're a CEO type head coach, you're Jimmy Johnson, you're blah blah blah, you're Mike Tomlin. When you're a CEO type head coach, you're not a coordinator. You don't have one side of the ball and the other coordinator has the other side of the ball. But you just decide whether they're going on 4th and 2, or you decide if you know blah blah blah. You have to hit with your coordinators. You have to hit with your coordinators. You can't miss because you're not doing anything but the CEO overall stuff.
4: So when he misses on this coordinator, who you gonna blame, Op?
5: Huh?
4: When he misses on this coordinator, when they go 3-9, who you gonna blame, Op?
5: This one's not a miss.
4: Ben Crump, who you gonna blame?
5: This one's not a miss. This he hit Go look up Brennan Marion.
4: No, I've looked him up. I know who he is. They don't have the talent. And I do think Juju
5: Lewis. You don't need talent. All you need is Division I players. With Brennan Marion's offense, you don't need talent. You just need Division I caliber offensive players.
6: Wait a minute. Let
7: me clear this up. let me clear this up. I'm a big fan of Deion's. I always have been, especially as a player. Huge fan of players like Kalen Clark. The problem with me is, over the last 30 years, my brain has been to the point where I can't cheer as a fan. I got to look at it as a realist. Now, y'all might not remember these names. Charles Johnson was a quarterback at Colorado. He scored the fifth down touchdown against Missouri. Yep. Alfred Williams was an All-American defensive end. He has a big radio show there. And we used to hang together a lot when I worked at Colorado. You know, they were good friends of mine. And we're sitting around, we're up in a press box. We was playing Colorado State. And we was talking about the game. And CJ said, man, the hell with what y'all talking about. The hell with what Alfred talking about. He's trying to be nice about it. But let me tell you who's going to win this game. He said, I want you to watch. And here's the problem Colorado had. He said, you watch the first two series, all right? And I don't have to watch it. I'll just ask you the question. You let me know who's going backwards. And when I see who's going backwards to start the game, trust me, they're going to beat the snot out of the other team. And that's the problem with Deion. They don't have enough talent up front. Whether they're on offense or defense, they spend the whole game going backwards because it's just getting the crap beat out of them. That's why they haven't been able to win. Nobody up front.
5: Well, I agree with that. I agree with that to a certain extent. But my thing, let me just say this. Everything was so hard for Colorado. When you watched them, like the play design, everything was just arduous, man. I think this Brennan Marion is going to dial some of that back. He's going to run his offense, and he's going to make things simpler. They're going to have a direction. They're going to have an identity. You know what I mean? They're going to have all the, I guarantee you Colorado has a 900-yard rusher this year. Right. Which would be unthought of in the past. You know what I mean? A 500-yard rusher.
4: Let me tell you why they never had a rusher is because Deion didn't want anybody running the ball. He wanted his son passing the ball. Pat Shurmur was hired to prepare Shadur for the NFL, not because of some Christian bond he and Deion had. Deion wanted a coach with plenty of NFL experience so that they could go sell the NFL. Look, he's been working under an NFL offensive coordinator. Deion is always about Deion, and when he's not about Deion, he's about Shadur. And now that Shadur has gone, all the shine has come off of Deion. All the real passion, I think, for Colorado has come off of Deion. He likes the paycheck. He likes being able to be in Affleck commercials and being presented as if he's right there with Nick Saban. You know how ridiculous it is for him to be doing commercials with Nick Saban? I mean, it's absolutely ridiculous. Deion loves that stuff. This is the final year of Coach Prime, Prime Sexuals. You guys are going to have to find someone else to love because Deion and Shadur are both in trouble this year. Gentlemen, thank you so much. In particular, Op, thank you so much. You livened up things. That was awesome.
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14: Sometimes

0: Exorcist the way a caged dog looks at an open gate. They have been holding back all camp, and now somebody is standing in front of them wearing the wrong jersey. The pressure cooker gets a release valve, and it blows. This used to happen less often in the old days. Yes, players fought in joint practices back then, but it rarely turned into WWE day. In the old days, practice was war. You could let the coaching staff know you were a dog in practice among your teammates. Now, that's all but illegal. You don't have two-a-days, the Oklahoma drill, full pads, full contact. By joint practice, those men had already been hitting each other for 2 or 3 weeks. They were too tired to fight, too sore to throw a punch. Nobody needed to fight a stranger in August because they had been fighting their own brothers since July. The violence had been spent legally on their own teammates. The old league drained aggression a little every day until there was nothing left to explode. The new league legislates it away, then acts surprised when the pressure bursts through the one weak spot. The NFL wanted a safer, smarter game. It got a game where the hits had been stripped off Sunday, so the hits have moved to Tuesday. You cannot remove the violence from violent men in a violent game. You can only decide where it comes out. The league has decided it would rather have a body slam in a joint practice than a clean hit on a crossing route in the real game. That is our show today for Fearless. Thank you for watching. I'll be on the Harmony Channel. I've got a take on this Lindsey Clancy and Carmelo Anthony that you need to watch on the Harmony Channel. Give me 5 minutes. We'll be on the Harmony Channel. We'll see you tomorrow on Fearless.
1: All right, ladies and gentlemen, we'll get you out of here. But first, just I wanted to give you a little Patriot distillation of what we talked about today. Three very simple rules. Rule number one, do not scare the normies. You are supposed to be able to present your ideas to normal people because society is going to be a reflection of the average person. It is not good to describe your ideas in terms that are scary to people. Rule number two, do not let Democrats win. Sometimes it's tempting to think that you can win as somebody who's not a Democrat by actually letting Democrats win. I urge you, however, to do the opposite. Number three, do not let foreigners decide what your identity is and what it encompasses. This is, of course, very tempting and it makes perfect sense. I once again, however, implore you to do the opposite. You are not a passenger to your own destiny. You are going to express your ideas so well and so normally and so effectively that the Democrats are not going to win, and then we get to send everybody who's not an American back. Three-point plan. Go do that.
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0: Clancy sent her husband out for takeout and a pharmacy run. Then she walked Cora, Dawson, and Callan into the basement of their Duxbury home and strangled them with exercise band. Cora was 5. Dawson was 3. Callan was 8 months old. January 24th, 2023. Her lawyers do not dispute the killings. They ask a Massachusetts jury to treat her as not criminally responsible. Postpartum psychosis, bipolar, voices ordering her to take their lives and her own. Prosecutors say she planned it. She cleared the house. She used the bands. Her doctors testified they never saw psychosis. They never saw mania. She talked about suicide. She did not talk about a plan to kill her babies. Her phone was colder. Hallucinations, psychosis, suicide methods, bipolar, postpartum depression. She searched those words in the weeks before she used the bands. A forensic psychiatrist diagnosed her after the children were already dead. While Plymouth argues, a Wisconsin TikTok creator launched the Musgrove Family Fund for Lindsay's parents. Mike and Paula Musgrove, GoFundMe, verified it. Tens of thousands of donations, more than $800,000 towards $2 million. 3 dead children, $1 million pot, so the killer's parents can sit the live stream in comfort. True crime followers want a way to feel involved. They want to feel they did some good in a case that makes them uncomfortable. That is not justice. That is penance on a debit card.
7: 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Grab your Bible.
0: Postpartum becomes a hall pass. Fundraising becomes penance. Sympathy migrates from the grave to the defendant table because a secular people cannot say a mother who strangles 3 children has sinned. They can only say she suffered. Now let's move to April 2nd, 2025, Frisco, Texas, a high school track meet. Carmelo Anthony sat under a rival school's tent. Austin Metcalf 17, told him to leave. Anthony said, "Touch me and find out." Austin pushed him. Anthony pulled a folding knife from his bag and drove it into Austin's chest. Then he jogged away. A coach put an arm around him and asked him what he did. Anthony answered, "He put his hands on me. I stabbed him." That is the whole theology. A push, a slight, a boy told to leave a tent that was not his. Disrespect becomes justification for murder. A Collin County jury did not buy it. June 9, 2026, guilty of murder, 35 years. Prosecutors called it a sneak attack. The defense called it self-defense, fear, chaos, a split second. The jury heard both stories and chose the gray. Austin's father, Jeff Metcalf, said from day one, this was never about race. It was about right and wrong. The culture around the case disagreed. Carmelo Anthony is black. Austin Metcalf was white. Supporters turned a stadium stabbing into a persecution story. The Metcalf family got swatted for telling the truth. Less than 2 weeks after Austin bled out, Carmelo's mother, Kayla Hayes, opened a Give, Send, Go. Help Carmelo, official fund goal, nearly $1.4 million raised, just shy of the $634,000. The page said, legal defense. It also said relocation, living costs, transportation counseling, security. After the guilty verdict, Give, Send, Go yanked the page. The money had already been dispersed. Moving expenses, living expenses. The family of a convicted killer cashed sympathy while Austin's mother told the court she had been sentenced to a lifetime without her son. Then Carmelo Anthony filed an appeal calling himself penniless. Destitute, too poor to hire a lawyer. $600,000-$700,000 walked through that house, and the paperwork still asked the public to treat him as broke. Same machine, different zip code, different skin, same transfer of sympathy. In Massachusetts, the dead are three children, and the living adult on trial is their mother. The culture rushes to her diagnosis, her meds, her parents' hotel bill. In Texas, the dead is a 17-year-old track athlete and football player, and the living adult with the knife said a push made the blade necessary. The culture rushed to his fear, his race, his family's GoFundMe. Cora Dawson and Callan get a seminar on women's mental health. Austin Metcalf gets a seminar on disrespect. The graves do the work. The living adults collect the audience. Race is not the engine. Godlessness is. A people who still answer to God can hold two truths. A sick woman can still be sick and still be guilty of murder. A teenager can feel insulted and still be a murderer. Suffering is real. Disrespect is real. Neither one writes a blank check on a child's life. Sin does not evaporate because a psychiatrist arrives after the fact. Murder does not shrink because a boy says, "He put his hands on me." The sixth commandment did not come with a postpartum footnote. It did not come with a disrespect clause. When man elects himself God, he writes new commandments. Thou shalt not judge a mother. Thou shalt not question a racial narrative. Thou shalt donate. Thou shalt stream. Thou shalt call it compassion while three children and one teenager become content. Every man did what was right in his own eyes. Judges 21 and 25 is not ancient color. It is August 2026 in Plymouth. And last spring in Frisco, Lindsay's lawyers want a hospital, not a prison. If they win the state house, the woman who used exercise bands on her babies and calls it treatment. If they lose, she faces life without parole. Either way, the culture has rendered its verdict. She suffered. Therefore, she cannot have sinned. Carmelo's handlers rendered theirs first. He was disrespected, therefore the stabbing was self-defense, and the family deserved $250,000 to move? Two hall passes, one theology. Man is God. Man makes the rules. The dead do not vote. The hospital is invented mercy. The race war is invented justice. Both are counterfeit. Romans 1 says that when people refuse to retain God in their knowledge, he gives them over to a reprobate mind. A reprobate mind can defend strangling an eight-month-old. A reprobate mind can turn a push in a tent into a righteous killing. A reprobate mind can send a stranger $10,000 and call it holiness. Name them: Cora, Dawson, Callan, Austin. The living adults will keep talking. The graves already told the truth. I started looking into this Lindsey Clancy deal a couple of days ago. And it really wasn't until this morning that I was like, holy cow, we've seen this before. We've seen this with Carmelo Anthony. We've seen this degrading of thought. We've seen this secular mindset that makes men and women think of themselves as their own gods, and therefore, when you're your own god, you can justify anything. It's like the bag of popcorn I ate yesterday. As my own god, I was like, yeah, this is what I need to be doing. But the reality, no, I don't need a bag of popcorn. And that's a small thing, but it's like, these people, well, I can understand how she killed him. And you have all these people rallying around this Clancy woman. I can understand. You know, I've been frustrated too. And I know what postpartum is like. And, you know, her life was tough. And, you know, we need to offer her compassion. Yeah, we need to offer the compassion we need to offer is a Bible, a long prison sentence, and perhaps death. That would be compassion. Not excusing it and saying, well, she's bipolar. She had postpartum.
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0: This is the Blaze Radio Network. Into this conversation, this Clancy case, to me, Shamika, completely mirrors the Carmelo Anthony case. And I'm not, this isn't part of my satisfaction in doing this mono, but it is a reality, because I think some people think this reprobate mind has a single skin color, and it doesn't. It just doesn't. This whole society is turning secular, and so it believes it can make up the rules as it goes, because we're all our own gods. And yes, it's most pronounced in the black demographic, because, you know, we've completely rejected marriage, and it just makes it more acute. But this entire American society has been given over to a secular mindset, and there's no sin we can't justify. I think of the abortion industry. It's all been justified because we're now God and we get to decide who lives and dies. Shamika, your thoughts?
17: Jason, I'm glad you brought Jesus into this conversation, because as I was looking at her case, that's immediately what I thought about. I've seen a lot of people saying that postpartum depression isn't real. I want to be clear. I do believe that it's real biologically and psychologically. I'm just not convinced that this is what that is. Just speaking on myself, Jason, when I had my first daughter, I felt overwhelmed. I wasn't getting much sleep. I didn't think I was doing the best job. I was using reusable diapers that you had to wash out, opposed to the disposable ones. And I was just overwhelmed. I remember crying and just thinking, I'm not doing a good job. Not too long after that, I ended up being on anxiety medication. And it was like there were no highs or lows for me. It was just middle of the road all the time. And my hairdresser, who had been doing my hair since high school, who was also a Christian, said to me, "I don't like this, Shamika. Like, you're just not yourself anymore. This medication, you're just not yourself." And I remember her praying with me and telling me that Jesus could fix it and telling me that, you know, he could renew my mind, he could renew my spirit, and I could do all things through Christ who strengthens me. By the time I had my other two daughters, I was more grounded and rooted in my faith. And so I'm reminded of a song that we sang when I was a child, and it was "Jesus is the answer." Today, I feel like in modern society, Jesus is the afterthought. He's not the answer. I really believed that woman, so much so that I believed in Jesus and completely stopped the medication. Never had to be on medication again because I believed Jesus was the answer, not the afterthought. Now we're in a place where after we've tried everything else, after we've tried the drugs, after we've tried the counseling and raising money, maybe then we'll try Jesus. But he is the answer, and he used to be our first go-to. Now people are offended when you say things like, "I'll pray for you." They're mad because, "What do you mean you'll pray for me?" We used to believe that prayer changed things. And so I'm glad that you brought that into this conversation, because we have just moved so far from God. We've moved so far from really believing that God could fix it. We used to sing those type of songs back in the day, you know, and we believe that. Now today, we just don't believe it anymore. And yes, sin doesn't have a color. It doesn't even have a specific scenario. I do believe that this woman was far removed from God, as was Carmelo Anthony and that train of thought. And this is why you see so many people just running to throw money, because it's easy to cover up sin opposed to repent and turn from it.
0: Shamika, that was expertly said and wise. You know, this, you made me think of like why I play gospel music every day in my home, either in my gym or at some point in my bedroom or study or whatever, just someplace. Because I want to fill my heart, soul, mind with that type of music and that type of worship, because it does, you know, the things that I'm struggling with, it makes it easier. And I think when I go back to, not that I lived during those times, but I think about people that lived in the 1800s, 1900s, before all this technology and before all these medicines, we used to rely on Jesus and our faith to get us through very difficult things. And now that things are allegedly easier and we have all these technological advances, like you said, Jesus becomes an afterthought, or he becomes the third, fourth, or fifth, or sixth solution that you would try. And he used to be the first solution, or at the very least, the second solution. And so I look at this woman that struggling with mental health issues, struggling with postpartum or whatever. And if it was the 1930s, she'd be in church praying on her knees. People would be praying for her. She'd be listening to gospel music. She'd be filling herself with all this positive energy. But now, again, in a society that has legal abortion and people that believe like abortion is some sort of freedom, she's got problems, and she thinks, "Well, let me kill my kids and kill myself. That'll fix it." It's a reprobate mind. It's a society that has turned its back on Jesus. And so I don't think we should be all that shocked that then outsiders, because I look at the people giving the money to her, the people that gave the money to Carmelo Anthony, those are all people that think the exact same thing as her and Carmelo Anthony. And I wouldn't mind getting rid of my kids and starting all over again. Somebody, next person that disrespects me, they gonna find out. It's a pervasive thought. It's not just these individuals. They're getting supported because the culture and the climate is all agreeing with them, basically.
17: Yeah, because people just don't like the idea that there's a God. We have become a very godless society, Jason. So much so that even those who used to be deeply rooted in their faith, let's say Black people, now we're into all of this New Age thinking. We claim that Christianity is the white man's religion. It's oppressive. It allowed slavery. Whereas before, slaves understood that that was in the Bible, but it didn't stop them from actually believing in God. It didn't stop them from actually accepting Jesus as their Savior. And they were the ones that were actually living in those hard times. Now we are in a place where things are easier, but we just completely reject that and act as if we don't understand why we are in the space that we are in. And it's, to me, that's the answer that we're all missing. And yes, this is why you have so many people, even those who mean well online, having this argument, just completely leaving Jesus out as a solution. They mean well, I think many times, but they just are forgetting or completely rejecting who the most important person is in the equation that we have just isolated ourselves from. I've seen very smart people, Matt Walsh, trying to add himself into the conversation. I've seen Sarah Fields having the conversation. But I think that your conversation really may be the first one that I'm seeing that says, hey, we've moved away from God. And I think that is the bottom line solution. I don't think a bunch of drugs are the solution. I don't think a bunch of money being thrown at it is the solution. We are just overall just so far away from where we used to be that this is why we're in this place. So, no, I'm not surprised. I wasn't even surprised when I saw it, Jason. Initially, when I saw it, I scrolled right past it thinking to myself, okay, here we have another nut job who has killed her kids. And we are making this, we hear these stories more. I never heard this as a young person, people, women just killing their kids. But we've made it so that women feel like they don't want to do what they were created to do, which is to be wives, which is to be mothers, which is why so many people stand behind abortion. So many people are telling young women, don't get married. That's oppression. That's slavery. And so this woman, in my opinion, was looking for a way out. And I think she didn't plan to be paralyzed. But I just think she was looking for a way out. And all of these people rallying around her again are just, you know, throwing money at sin, thinking it can hide it, thinking that's going to help the situation. And that's where we are now. People are running from the basic responsibilities. Being a wife and a mom, to me, is these are the basic responsibilities for a woman. If you can't handle that, you really can't handle life at all or anything. These are basic things. Women have been mothering since Eve. This is basic.
0: Shamika, thank you so much. Thank you guys for watching. We'll see you tomorrow on Harmony.
18: Everything's on the table. Keep your head on a swivel. This is Life with Trump. The problem is not that AI is godless. The problem is that most of the people coding it are godless. What you see right there from the vice president, he is in control. He's in control of these conversations. He demonstrates masculinity with power under control, meekness. I think here on this show, we do need to still have serious conversations, regardless of consequences. That's what you guys signed up for. That's what we promised to give you. And so that's what we're going to do now.
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10: Welcome. Thanks for joining us. Just a weird world we live in, and I just want to address that at the very beginning of the show. Not that anything strange in this room right now, but...
20: Never. There's never anything strange in this room.
10: No.
21: Look, I'm just here in solidarity with Brian Noem.
10: Okay.
21: Who, you know, apparently...
10: Cross-dresses.
21: Was caught... well, it's a bimbification. It's fetish.
20: That's the word? A bimbification.
10: Bimbofication.
20: Oh, there. Oh, look at that.
10: Okay.
20: Oh, there's more than one picture of him.
10: Oh.
20: And get up.
21: The family hasn't denied it. Okay. They've said that, it, you know, they were...
10: People are speculating that is Brian right there.
21: Right.
20: That's a good look right there.
10: He's got a little situation going on there, apparently, with the breast.
20: Oh, no.
10: Yeah, they're in the wrong place. Yeah. Kind of, the nips are all over the place.
21: Well, that's part of the fun.
10: Is it part of the fun?
20: That's when you go to the seedy part of town to get the work done.
21: But you don't have to go to the seedy part of town. You can have it delivered to your home, and you can take care of things. Look, the man is spending money online, helping the economy,
10: right?
21: Doing things at his home privately. He's not out and about, not doing things in public.
10: Does he know the internet is public?
21: Apparently not.
10: No, apparently not.
21: Apparently not.
20: Hold on, what does your shirt say again?
21: Gnome for Christmas.
10: It's for the holidays.
21: For the holidays.
10: Yeah.
20: He can't see over his
21: protuberances. See down. Sorry.
10: But it's nice that you feel free to be your... true self.
20: Thank you. That's great.
21: So we're just here in solidarity with Brian.
10: All right. It's nice of you.
20: Did you ever cross paths with him in the old chat rooms?
21: No, I don't remember seeing Brian in the chat rooms. But, you know, it's possible he was there. You know?
10: Maybe he was keeping a low profile.
20: I don't know how you could with a couple of those.
21: It is interesting. This news came out on her last day.
10: It does seem like maybe this broke within the administration, and they knew about it, and they're like, okay, before this gets out, you need to be out.
21: Yeah.
20: Interesting.
10: And we don't want to deal with this. And so...
21: And Trump gave her the little title of taking care of the Americas or something. That's never going to happen.
10: Probably not.
21: Christie will say, I can't do that now.
10: Yeah. She's been... Her quote was... devastated and blindsided.
20: But not a denial.
10: That's not him. That's not us.
21: Right.
10: We don't do that. I've never heard of such a thing. This is an outrageous lie. None of that. No, but she was devastated and blindsided. You wouldn't say that if it was a lie.
21: Right.
20: Yeah. You'd say these are doctored AI.
10: Yes.
21: I mean, she wouldn't say no to Corey.
10: Golly.
20: Corey Lewandowski all of a sudden becomes a good guy. You're like, okay, now I get it. All right. Thanks for being there.
21: I mean, they've been married. The Gnomes have been married right since out of 92. High school.
10: Yeah, 34 years right out of high school. Mm-hmm. So she knows him pretty well. This is not a surprise to her. She was not blindsided by this.
21: No way.
10: She might be blindsided by the fact it's now come to light and everybody knows about it.
21: Yeah. The kids might be blindsided. Oh, maybe. Possibly.
10: Crap.
20: Man.
10: But she's got to have known the whole time.
21: Yeah, absolutely.
10: And who knows? Maybe they've got some sort of... arrangement. You know, he does this, she does Corey Lewandowski. I don't know.
21: She does whoever she wants.
10: I don't know. But
20: Jeffy, what size are you working with there?
21: I don't know what I'm doing today. Some days are bigger, some days are smaller. Depends.
20: Is that right?
21: Yeah, it just depends. Depends on what I like.
20: It's a good look. It's a good look.
21: Thank you. I live just in solidarity. And also, we need to address something. That didn't happen.
20: What? You can't even get over it. You reach over your boobs, bro.
21: One of the things we need to address that did not happen on this program yesterday is we did not really celebrate outwardly the Trans Day of Visibility.
20: Maybe that's why they posted it.
10: Trans Day of Visibility.
21: Yeah, that was yesterday.
10: They're invisible the rest of the time.
20: So if you saw a lot of interesting...
10: if you saw one yesterday, that's on only because it was visibility day.
20: Yes. So now we're back to not seeing them again.
21: Right.
10: Yeah, now they're invisible again.
21: I know that's why she said something yesterday.
10: Huh.
21: Darn it.
10: Okay.
20: Wow, you're really hurt by this.
10: Right. Yeah.
21: Well, they're invisible now.
10: That's nice of you to stand with Brian today.
21: I'm here for Brian today in solidarity.
10: Mm-hmm.
21: Listen, if you want to have your bimbofication fetish, gosh darn it, you should be able to without fear.
10: In fact, it's not Brian, though. We should mention it's Byron.
21: Oh, it's Byron?
10: Yeah.
21: I'm sorry.
10: Yeah.
21: I apologize.
10: You want to stand for the right person.
21: I do want to stand for the right person.
10: So
2: Oh, no. Now it says, nope. They've spelled it different ways at different time posts. Yeah, it's Brian. I think it is Brian.
21: B-R-Y, they've got, I thought, right?
2: Yeah, they have B-Y-R-O-N another site. Okay.
4: Yeah, can we just stand for both of them, Brian?
21: We can. Brian, we can. And we can stand for both of them.
4: Can we stand for both of them?
2: Yes. Absolutely.
4: Okay.
21: And whichever one he identifies as at the time, that's who we're standing for.
2: Perfectly fine. This was the actual statement from the Gnome Camp, Christine Holm, not G-N-O-M-E.
4: No, not G. Okay, cool.
2: N-O-E-M. The statement reads: Ms. Gnome is devastated. The family was blindsided by this, and they ask for privacy and prayers at this time.
20: Mm.
2: So,
20: who released? Do we know the channel that they went through? Like the Daily Mail is one that published them.
21: Yeah,
2: yeah.
20: Do we know how they got a hold of them?
21: We do not. I
2: have not seen.
21: They
2: haven't seen that.
21: It's very possible that they got the news from the other end of the chat rooms.
20: So, yeah. So not everybody was standing in solidarity with him.
21: Correct.
20: That's too bad.
21: Plus, they were taking his money. I mean, he's spending money on the.
20: You had to pay to be in there.

0: you know, special things to happen, you have to pay for it.
1: Appreciate your expertise on this.
0: He spent like $25,000. They said
1: really helpful.
2: What?
1: $25,000
2: to do what? To talk to people?
0: That's if you want special things to happen,
3: yes, thank okay. you.
0: On your live stream, you pay for it to happen.
1: According to the Daily Mail, Brian snapped photos of himself wearing oversized fake breasts and chatted with adult performers from the bimbofication fetish mm-hmm. scene about their massively augmented boobs. Beautiful. That's a beautiful statement.
0: Everybody
1: there.
0: Has their thing.
4: Yeah, okay, so he sent them to... he sent the pictures to women that he was messaging, and they turned them over to the Daily Mail. Whoops. Uh-huh.
0: Yeah.
4: Wait, if you can't trust people on the internet and chat rooms where they're about boobies and stuff,
1: yeah.
4: Who can you trust?
1: Man.
4: Who can you trust anymore? My goodness. Well,
0: I mean, good luck in your insurance business there in South Dakota these days.
1: Good luck.
0: Byron, Brian. Brian, Byron.
4: This is, okay. Well, and I'm surprised Jeffy didn't say, you know, this is the one thing in the last 3 months that Jeffy hasn't said, are those even real?
1: Right.
0: Well, they haven't. I said they haven't admitted it. So
4: that's true.
0: I mean, we know. Well, first of all, we know.
1: Neither have they denied it.
4: That's the key.
0: I know. That's a really bad from the gnome camp.
1: Really bad. I mean, she was bad at the hearing.
0: Yeah,
1: and she's really bad with this.
0: So you got to believe that it's true.
1: If it's all true, what are you supposed to? How can you get out of that? I guess this is the only way to respond if everything's. Everything's accurate.
0: Right.
1: What are you going to do?
4: What are you going to do?
0: Other than say, yep, you're right.
1: Yep.
0: He's been this, this is what he likes. He's been this way for 30 years. And I've been married to him. And right. That's what he does in the back bedroom. It's getting out of hand, though. It used to be like a couple nights a week. Now it's four. And I've been gone a lot. I've been gone, you know, since I was been Homeland Security Director. I haven't been around much, so he's been using the internet more, which is actually probably true. And that's why he was spending so much money.
1: Could be.
0: Yeah.
1: I don't know. But I bet this is why she's not. I mean, there were some other issues, obviously, the hearing among them. But this might have been the very last straw right here. And they knew about it weeks ago, and they just kept it until.
0: Right. The Daily Mail made the deal with Trump. Look, I'll do it. You can release it on her last day when she's gone.
1: Wow.
0: Because Trump, I think, when he was asked about it first, he said he didn't know about it.
1: Yeah. Well,
0: I know, right? I knew about it weeks ago.
1: Yeah. He's not going to say that.
4: Yeah. They've checked the metadata on these pictures. They were taken on an iPhone in early 2025. So I guess.
1: Over a year ago then.
4: Yeah.
1: Huh?
4: So it looks like.
0: Oh, he's trying to kick it.
4: Some forensic analysis was done by the Mail, Daily Mail. Yeah. So there you go.
1: Well, we have some pretty serious issues to talk about today, but I can't quite do it with this in front of me.
2: Oh, no.
1: So we'll wait a minute and talk about Artemis II. Can we talk about the Artemis II launch instead? We'll get to the Iranian stuff, and the president's going to make a speech tonight. So that's a big deal. Don't know for sure what he's going to say, but you can kind of noodle this out probably.
4: Yeah.
1: But again.
4: You're distracted by the boobas
1: over there. Can't be expected to do that.
0: You can't talk about Iran?
1: No, I can't. Not right now. Maybe we can take that off.
0: Can't talk about the Straits of Hormuz?
1: No.
0: The Straits of Hormuz?
4: Oh, yeah, the Straits of Hormuz, right?
1: Mm-hmm. Not the gays of Hormuz.
4: Not the gays of Hormuz.
0: Not the gays of Hormuz.
1: We've got to play that thing.
3: Boy, if you want to do the Artemis, I have their menu. Do you want to know what they're going to be eating while they go to the moon?
1: No, sure.
0: Well, they got
1: to
0: get there first.
3: Yeah.
0: Well, they got to get off the ground and get there first.
2: Don't jinx them.
3: Yeah.
1: So that's tonight at
0: 6:24.
1: 6:24 is launch time. Mm-hmm. So
3: they have 189 unique menu items, like tortillas, wheat flatbread, vegetable quiche, breakfast sausage. They have 5 different hot sauces, 43 cups of coffee, maple syrup, chocolate spread, peanut butter, hot sauce, spicy mustard. 58 tortillas, cookies. Right. I don't see Kexi cookies. I just see cookies.
1: What? Wow.
3: Chocolate, pudding, cobbler.
1: It's a big mistake.
3: Cake, mac and cheese, cauliflower, butternut squash.
2: Wait, how long are they gone?
1: 10 days.
3: 10 days. Barbecue beef brisket.
2: I swear, they're on a cruise.
3: Oh, heck yeah.
0: Well, yeah, they kind of are.
4: Okay, I got to check.
0: Do we have a live shot of the launch pad?

0: On the NASA channel, we should
1: get
0: check
1: it.
0: In
1: yeah.
0: ever
1: I'll
0: so
1: get
0: often.
1: It.
2: I want to check and see if there's any clouds in the area. Honestly, that's what I'm going to do right
0: now. They have a couple hour window today, after 6 to 8:24, there is an open window that they can go anytime there. And then the next 3 or 4 days, they have windows.
2: I got news for you. That state's surrounded by clouds right now.
0: And we all are. I mean, there's big storms coming to Texas. I mean, it's...
3: This is going to suck if it doesn't happen again.
0: I know, but I think they can get it out of there. I think that's what they're going to get
2: well,
0: out of there.
2: Well, I posted a poll.
3: They seem pretty set.
0: Yeah.
3: This time.
1: Oh, yes, they
0: Jared
1: are.
0: Jared wants it up.
3: Yeah.
0: And so does Trump. And,
3: Everybody
0: does.
1: Yeah.
0: So I think that they're going to push, you know, if that window is open, go.
1: They're going to go for it, yeah. And then 6:45 a.m. Central, that's when they start the live stream.
2: Okay.
0: Oh, okay. All right.
2: I posted a poll, and less than a third of respondents said that this will launch on time. About a third said it'll be delayed briefly, but the majority, about 40%, says it'll have a long delay.
3: That's only because it always does.
0: Yeah, it has in a long time, but they've got everything. I think they took it back to the garage. They gave it a little update, a little tune-up, rolled it back out again.
3: Mm-hmm. Yep.
0: It's good. So, I'm excited.
3: Me too. This will officially show that we're back in the space business again.
0: Yes.
3: And again, because of that, we'll get all the naysayers.
4: We've got our own problems on this planet. Well, we got into space again.
3: And to those people, let me just tell you, exploration is what we do. That's what, I mean, it's deeply embedded in us. It unites us with a common goal. It creates a sense of national pride, excitement, focus, and the technology advances that we accomplish in overcoming all the obstacles to get there. That's a tangible, practical reason for doing this.
0: Right.
3: We have sponsors of the show that came from NASA technology.
0: Yeah.
3: Developed either by NASA directly or as an offshoot of something that NASA came up with.
0: Well,
3: there's over 2,000 products that they came up with. And I think if you go to all of the side products that have come as a result of something that NASA started, it's like 20,000. It's like 20,000 products.
0: Incredible. I know. You know, look, we already have, I mean, we have SpaceX launching. I mean, they launched 2 Falcons yesterday alone. You know, and Elon said in 4 or 5 years we'll be having a launch a day. A launch every hour.
2: Oh, wow.
3: Launch every hour?
0: So he said in 4 or 5 years, there will be a launch every hour. I mean, he keeps putting satellites up there, so he's going to have some garbage trucks to go up there and take care of some of that
2: stuff. No kidding, dude.
3: Yeah, that's going to be a problem.
0: A big problem.
2: A lot going on.
0: That's
2: going
0: to be an issue.
3: I think it's a problem to a certain extent now.
0: It sure is.
3: What do we have, 40,000 satellites?
0: Something like that.
3: It's
0: huge. It's a huge number.
3: Mm-hmm.
0: And that goes back to, you know, the windows that are open for launching.
3: Mm-hmm.
0: I mean, it's not just clouds anymore.
3: Right. I know.
2: I wonder what the average lifespan of these satellites is, too. Let's see here. Okay, so, oh my gosh. The average lifespan of a satellite ranges from 3 to 15 years, depending on its size.
0: Just depends, yeah.
2: And there are approximately 15,000 artificial satellites orbiting Earth. 9,000 are still active.
0: Those are low.
3: Oh, there's only 15,000?
0: Right? Yeah. Those are low orbit, and I think.
2: I don't know.
0: And Elon and Bezos are both putting up more.
2: It's going to be a problem.
3: Mm-hmm. I think the 40,000 number is what's down the road just a little bit
0: coming.
3: After this gets rolling a little bit.
0: Because these 2 Falcon rockets, the one launched the other day was taking up another 300 or something like that.
3: Mm.
0: It was a lot.
3: Yep.
0: And they keep coming.
3: And it's a super valuable thing to do, to go to space.
0: Right.
3: You know, I don't want to hear the nonsense again, but we're going to. And people always ask, well, why did we go back there? Why did we stop? Because we don't really have the technology. No, it's because liberals, the whiny, stinking liberals who hated any kind of advancement by the United States of America, put a stop to it with all the,
4: we got our own problems, why are we doing that?
3: Shut up. You like your cell phone? Okay, that came from this technology.
2: Oh.
3: You like advanced cameras? Okay, that came from NASA technology. Wireless communication of all kinds. You like the bed you sleep on? The memory foam? Probably came from NASA. I mean, everything from things you don't even expect, like scratch-resistant glass and glasses and sunglasses and computer technology, the laptop. I mean,
0: Tang
3: didn't really come from the space program.
1: Wait, no. I was told my entire life.
3: I know
1: that Tang came.
3: I know
2: it. You've been lied to, bro.
3: Velcro. A lot of people tell you, no, not Velcro.
5: No,
1: wait,
3: or Teflon.
1: What?
3: But it did come from. It's like a spinoff.
0: Yeah, it's one of the.
3: Yeah, it's one of the spinoffs.
0: Absolutely.
3: We probably wouldn't have it without this
0: without
3: space
0: that
3: program.
0: Technology. Yes.
3: So, you know, why do we do it? Because it benefits us greatly. That's why we do it. In too many ways to count, really. And if that makes me a NASA apologist, then so be it. I'm a NASA apologist.
0: You are, though. You're on their payroll.
3: I wish I was on their payroll. That would be great. They don't care how much money they waste. Send it.
0: That's a good point.
3: Send it. But this also shows what private industry has done for space technology. Mm-hmm. You got SpaceX now.
0: Yep.
3: And they're building a massive garage right around the Kennedy Space Center somewhere so that they can store the moon rockets. Blue Origin already has a giant facility near there. So they're really well entrenched
0: in
3: what's
0: going
3: SpaceX
0: on. SpaceX has got their own setup here in Texas as well.
3: Yeah.
0: So, I mean, and in California.
3: They built the city down there in South Texas. Near the Gulf.
1: Starbase, yes.
3: Yeah. Is it Starbase or Space City or something?
1: Starbase.
3: I don't know. Okay. And that's almost all SpaceX, right?
1: Yes, it is.
3: I don't think anybody lives there that's not involved in SpaceX.
1: Yes, now they're looking for a police chief.
2: Yeah,
1: so if you want to.
2: Yeah, sure.
0: They are looking for people to come down there, though, because people are getting bored. Yes. They need businesses. So I'm going to look.
3: Can you imagine? If that's all that's there, you would get bored.
0: I'm going to open up a club.
2: I don't know. I don't know what kind of strange Grok-themed AI is finding their police chief, but I know someone with a strong background in law enforcement that applied to be that police chief, and then like 2 minutes later was rejected.
3: What?
2: Yeah, so I don't know what's going on there.
3: Oh, that's interesting.
2: Mm-hmm.
3: So, like, just AI rejection? Just immediately?
2: I assume.
3: See ya. Maybe they're looking for a special type of person, or
2: that maybe has I don't know, like a particular kink or something, or a fetish. Maybe somebody in the room.
3: Somebody
2: that
3: who's into
2: our own Mark. Before there was Marco Rubio, there was Jeff Fisher.
3: Mm-hmm.
2: You know, our Pope, Commissioner, Postmaster General, Zookeeper, now boob aficionado.
0: Thank you.
3: I like to call it bimbofication.
2: Bimbofication.
3: Bimbofication is what I like to call it.
0: Properly
3: called.
2: There you go.
3: They're talking to the astronauts on one of the early morning shows right now. And what pisses me off is there's a Canadian among them.
2: Right, that's what I'm saying.
1: Yes,
3: tainted the pool.
1: Is.
3: Tainted the pool.
2: What's that guy doing there?
3: I don't know.
2: Get out.
3: Yeah, beat it.
0: You know, it's a one world
2: until it's official and you guys are the 51st state.
0: Isn't there.
3: Mm-hmm.
2: Yeah, you don't hitch a ride.
3: You don't get to. No. If your country can go there, then you may ride along on your country's vehicle.
2: Of course, we depended on Russia under Obama.
3: Yeah, we were hitchhikers for a while
2: because we shouldn't.
3: We dropped the shuttle program.
0: And India.
3: But we'd already accomplished everything you can accomplish in 1969 anyway.
0: Well, correct. And to be clear, and this needs to be reiterated by at the highest level, the moon is ours.
3: Yeah.
0: We've already been there.
3: Mm-hmm.
0: We flagged it. It's ours.
3: Yep.
0: You guys can do your little flybys and drop down your little robot drones.
3: And if you drop down, you can pay us rent.
0: Yes.
3: We'll accept the rental fees.
2: Why haven't other countries gone to the moon?
0: They can't.
3: They couldn't. Russia couldn't. The Soviet Union couldn't make it work. And now the Chinese think they can get there.
0: Yeah,
3: and so we'll see if they do.
0: I think they've put a robot down.
3: They put something on the far side.
0: Yeah.
3: And that was kind of interesting because nobody's done that before.
0: Right.
3: So that was interesting.
0: But they have not gotten there. I mean, they've got their own ISS now.
3: Yeah.
0: Their own space station that they go to.
3: It's literally hard to do.
0: Yeah.
3: It's really hard to get there. And there's a lot of, again, there's a lot of obstacles to overcome.
0: Absolutely.
3: And they haven't been able to do it like we did. 7 years ago.
1: So you're saying that we're better?
3: Yes.
0: Absolutely.
3: Yes, I am saying that.
1: Love that. Love that.
0: American exceptionalism is alive and well here.
3: Yes. Yes, it is.
1: Screw that.
2: At least it was in the 60s and 70s.
3: Yeah. Mm-hmm. Then they've tried to tear us down.
0: They sure have.
3: Chop us down to size. And
0: they're not chopping anything around here, Pat.
3: That's good to know.
0: Just letting you know.
3: Stop doing that.
1: I'm glad that you can
3: It's really nasty. Stop it.
2: Oh, fluffing over there? Yeah. What is he doing?
3: Yeah, you don't need to be fluffing your fakeness. I don't want to see it.
0: Get it comfortable.
3: Stop doing it. That's why I didn't talk about Iran to begin with.
2: Uh-huh.
3: Stop it. It's nasty.
2: It's nasty. Yeah. All right.
3: But that's cool.
2: You do you, boo.
0: Yeah,
2: you do you.
3: Mm-hmm. That's probably what Christy said
0: to
3: Brian.
0: Well, you do you. You do you, boo.
3: Mm-hmm.
1: You stay on that side of the house, and you do you.
0: Yeah, we were just blindsided by the...
1: Because that's what my wife said. Yeah. As soon as I told the news, my wife's like, well, maybe that's why she's with Corey.
0: Oh, yeah.
2: Well, absolutely.
1: And I'm like, and that makes sense.
0: Look, the thing is that while it is a private thing, and it really isn't, you know, a big deal... It really could be a big deal, blackmail-wise, as far as a high-level government employee.
3: You bet.
0: So there's no point. I mean, you can't have that.
3: You want your secret to come out?
0: Yeah, you can't have that.
3: Yeah. It's,
0: you just can't.
3: Yeah. And so it's a good thing that she is no longer there.
0: Right.
3: It's too bad, though, for them. It's really sad, you know, that this is all now public and humiliating. And
0: right.
3: I'm sure they are devastated.
0: Well, it changes everything in their life for sure. You know,
3: it sure does.
0: Because even you know, even she knows. Which I'm sure she did. The kids, maybe, but they've had a long. I mean, she's been governor.
3: Mm-hmm.
0: He sells insurance.
3: Mm-hmm.
0: You know, he meets with all those people all over the state, and now that's all. Oh, here comes Kink Boy.
1: Yeah.
3: Yeah.
2: Yeah, but at least South Dakota is the kind of state where you could just disappear. Nobody knows anybody. You know, everybody's anonymous. And good luck with
1: that. And another point my wife brought up, she's like, man, that's someone's grandpa doing that.
0: Okay. And I bet you
1: she's saying the same thing as she's watching this. Oh. She's like, that guy right there with the gnome shirt is someone's grandpa as well.
2: Right. Okay. All of a sudden, Lindsey Graham wandering around Disney World with a princess wand.
1: Yes.
2: It seems totally fine. It's
1: totally okay.
2: Normal. Talk about Overton Window in the past 24
1: Thank
2: hours.
1: Thank you.
2: Holy crap.
3: Okay. That just says volumes right there. One word from Jeffy. Incredible. All right. Please take that off now, and then we can proceed with the show. So embarrassing. One thing we have to cover, and I think this is already spiraling out of control, is the bullet situation in the Charlie Kirk murder.
1: Mm-hmm.
3: People have just decided they've taken a piece of of information and they've run with it in a completely different direction that isn't necessarily the right direction. The bullet used to kill Charlie, according to the Daily... Here's another Daily Mail story.
2: Okay.
3: Did not match the rifle allegedly used by Tyler Robinson. According to the court filings. Now, they didn't say it definitely didn't come from the rifle. It's just inconclusive.
2: Yeah, look at the wording inside the story there. I think there's another page over there, right? Because the headline's disingenuous.
3: Sure is.
2: Because the way the story is written, if you read, you know, two sentences away from the claim, you realize, okay, it's inconclusive.
3: His defense attorneys now argue that the Bureau of Alcohol, Tobacco, and Firearms and Explosives was unable to identify the bullet recovered at autopsy to the rifle allegedly tied to Mr. Robinson. So that doesn't say it absolutely did not come from it. It's just inconclusive.
2: Yeah, and I've seen some kind of...
3: And the bullet was too damaged to trace it back to any rifle.
2: Correct. That's the headline.
3: That's the takeaway from this is that they can't identify it and link it to any rifle.
2: Yeah, because there was so little to go on.
3: Yeah.
2: But it didn't stop plenty of people from saying, see, a different gun that shot him.
3: Yeah, they took that as absolute confirmation that there's some kind of conspiracy happening.
2: Yeah.
3: And I don't know. Maybe there is a conspiracy.
2: Right. That doesn't preclude there being a conspiracy.
3: Right. It just doesn't confirm it.
2: It just doesn't confirm that a different gun was used or a different bullet. Yes.
3: Right.
2: So, but that was definitely a wildfire in the last couple of days on social media.
0: I mean, we still believe that it was Tyler that killed him, right?
3: I believe
0: it. I do that. I do
3: 100%. And, you know, this is interesting. Tyler Robinson's parents are going to testify for the prosecution.
2: That's interesting.
0: Oh, I bet.
3: Is his trans boyfriend.
0: They're
3: going to be called to testify by the prosecution.
0: Doesn't necessarily mean they're going to.
2: I think the question that needs to be answered is who knew ahead of time? Because somebody knew. Somebody knew ahead of time that he was going to do this.
3: Because there's a lot of stuff online.
2: Yes.
3: Right? In retrospect, when you look back and you see what was online, something big was going to happen at UVU.
2: Right. And,
3: Utah Valley University.
2: And I think the other thing that needs to be solved in all of this is, how... Does anybody of any kind of power, did they know ahead of time? Or was it just this group of locals there that he hung out with?
3: And that's definitely worth investigating.
2: Absolutely it is, yes.
3: I don't know if all that was just glossed over and covered up.
0: Right.
3: But it might have been.
2: Yeah.
3: Or it might not have been.
2: Right.
3: I don't know.
2: Could it have been an inside job? Could it have been a foreign government? I think all of these things are questions that need to be analyzed and investigated and found out. But I do know that people shared knowledge ahead of time, so it was at least in the term conspiracy, multiple people knowing about something. That's definitely true ahead of time. It's just how high does it go?
3: What the psychos online are doing is blaming now the security of Charlie, like it's the guy that was standing there with his arms crossed,
0: like he
3: had a weapon and shot him with it. I mean, that stop it.
2: And was it complete incompetence by the university police that said they had the roof covered? Or were they in on something? You see, like these are the things that need to be answered.
3: Because they were supposed to cover the roof. Yeah. They told Charlie security,
0: we got it.
3: We got the roof. Okay.
0: And I feel like that they weren't, I don't know, but I just feel like they weren't in on it. I feel like maybe the guy that was supposed to be checking the roofs was,
2: could have been in the parking lot with the secretary.
0: Right.
2: Who knows?
0: Right.
2: We don't know.
3: They forgot.
0: No, that's it. We don't know.
3: We don't. But something went wrong there.
0: Absolutely.
3: Just total incompetence or
0: and probably
3: on
0: that.
3: Purpose.
0: Probably that.
3: I would say it's probably that.
0: They've had so, you know, those universities have events all the time and nothing happens.
3: Right.
0: And it's just, you know, incompetence not to do a full check.
3: Right. All right. We will chew the fat with Mr. Bimbofication coming up.
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0: Got some tweets here. Adrian Slade tweets, when you're riding horseback, catching all the illegal aliens out on the road, sometimes the spouse may dabble in things.
1: Thank you. Amen. Amen.
0: Conservatarians, Christy Noem. Honey, have you seen the gravel pit lately? Let's go check it out.
1: No way she knew. No way she's not. She knew. Yeah.
0: I think so, too. Rat's anus, relationship goals. Find yourself someone who accepts you like Christy Noem accepts her husband's hot pink pants, balloon boobs, and crop tops. That'd be nice. New Bomb Turk.
2: Different
0: space
2: stroke.
0: Travel won't count until there's a Bucky's up there somewhere.
2: Yeah.
1: Well, that's coming.
0: That's probably.
1: They're working someday. On that. They are working on that.
0: Caffeinated Texan, and it just happens to be April 1st.
1: I know.
0: But there's no topping reality anymore. That's the problem with April Fools, that you can't top what's actually happening.
1: Right.
0: There's a big speech, speaking of things that are happening, big speech from President Trump tonight on Iran. What is he going to say about it? Yeah. Where are we going? Is this the end? Is he going to announce that we're wrapping up military action?
1: I hope so.
2: Yeah, there we go. There's the tweet from Caroline Leavitt. She posted this yesterday.
0: Tomorrow night at 9 p.m. Eastern time, President Trump will give an address to the nation to provide an important update on Iran.
1: It better be. We're wrapping it up. Let's go.
2: It might be after what he said in the Oval yesterday. Yeah.
0: Yeah. Do we have that? Do we have what
2: one.
0: He said?
2: Yeah, clip one.
0: Let's play that.
3: I would say that within 2 weeks, maybe, 2 weeks, maybe three, we're hitting them very hard. Last night, we knocked out tremendous amounts of missile-making facilities, as you probably read or wrote.
4: We'll be gone.
3: We knocked out... Excuse me?
4: Pardon me for interrupting. The U.S. will be gone or done with the war in 2 weeks?
3: I think we're 2 or 3 weeks.
5: Not 3 weeks. If it is
3: we'll leave. Because there's no reason for us to do this. Look, problem with the Strait... A guy can take a mine, drop it in the water, and say, oh, it's unsafe. It's not like you're taking out an army or you're taking out a country. He can drop it. Or he can take a machine gun from the shore and shoot a few bullets at a ship. Or maybe an over-the-shoulder missile, small missiles. That's not for us. That'll be for France. That'll be for whoever's using the strait.
2: Yeah.
3: But I think when we leave, probably that's all cleared up. Today, I heard tremendous numbers of ships were sailing through. We're negotiating with them right now. They've been, again, we have had regime change. Now, regime change was not one of the things I had as a goal. I had one goal. They will have no nuclear weapon. And that goal has been attained. They will not have nuclear weapons. But we're finishing the job. And I think within... Maybe 2 weeks, maybe a couple of days longer to do the job. But we want to knock out every single thing they have. Now, it's possible that we'll make a deal before that because we'll hit bridges and we've hit some. We'll hit some bridges. We've got a couple of nice bridges in mind. But if they come to the table, that'll be good. But it doesn't matter whether they come or not. We've set them back. It'll take 15 to 20 years for them to rebuild what we've done to them. They have no Navy. They have no military. They have no Air Force. They have no telecommunications. They have no anti-aircraft systems. They have no leaders. You know, their leaders are all gone. That's why we have regime change. We have nice new leaders.
0: Mm-hmm. Okay.
2: We have nice new leaders.
0: Nice new leader.
2: I love that 2 to 3 weeks.
1: Notice they're using,
2: now it's France's problem.
1: Using our plan more and more.
2: Yes, yesterday that was the message.
0: Yeah.
2: We've had regime change.
0: Yep.
2: Price of oil. Let me just check. I just checked it was $100. Oh, it's now down to... It's down to 99. So remember, we started at 71. We peaked at 120. This morning, we're at 99.
1: It's 389 at the old gas pump this morning.
2: The national average is 401.
1: Yeah, that's right.
2: $4.01. And the stock market yesterday, I guess really like to hear that because it was plus 1125, 1,125 to the good. And the stock futures right now are at plus 322, last I checked.
0: Wow.
2: So it's a... Going to be another good day on Wall Street, it appears.
0: But you just drove by.
1: Yeah.
0: $3.89. That's 40 cents in one day.
1: Yeah.
0: Right? That's up 40 cents.
1: 69.
0: You said it was 3.49.
1: Yeah, it was. That's right. Yeah.
0: That's 40 cents.
1: Yeah.
0: And minutes to that, you got 30 minutes. You know
1: what
0: I mean?
1: That's correct. That's correct.
0: You know what I'm saying?
1: I do.
0: Okay.
1: I do.
0: Also, in an interview with Britain's Telegraph newspaper, President Trump was asked whether he was considering reconsidering U.S. membership in the military alliance of NATO.
2: Oh, boy.
0: And was quoted as replying, oh, yes. And that it was
1: oh, yes.
0: beyond reconsideration. He said that he expected the U.S. military campaign, as you just saw, to wrap up very soon. But the NATO alliance seems to be in a bit of trouble. He's pissed.
1: Yeah, and I don't blame him.
0: I don't either.
1: Screw them.
0: They have not been good allies.
1: No, they have not.
0: And we did the job that, well, us in Israel, did the job that everybody else wanted to do but couldn't or wouldn't. And they just left us hanging there. And you go ahead and do it. It's not our war. In fact, that was an exact quote from one of them.
1: Spain.
0: It's not our war.
1: The Spain won't let us land any planes Jeez. There that have anything to do with war.
0: Yeah. Spain's so, not an ally.
1: Have a nice day.
0: Yeah. I mean, Spain sucks.
1: Right.
5: I've been there, and they do suck.
0: Really? You've
5: yes.
0: been there?
5: Yes.
0: Do you have any of their food? Their food's supposed to be
5: paella?
0: Good.
5: Paella? Mm-hmm. Gross.
0: I've never been to Spain.
2: Wait, what is paella?
0: I kind of like the music.
5: Mm-hmm. Oh, yes. And the ladies. They knew
0: they're
5: how to dance.
0: They're insane there.
5: They knew how to dance.
0: Sure know how to use it.
5: Keith,
0: they
5: you
0: don't
5: appreciate
0: abuse it, though.
5: This.
0: I'm not done yet.
2: He's still telling us about Spain.
5: You say you've never been.
0: How do you, yeah, but I'm telling you, the facts, but that I like their music,
1: yeah.
0: and their ladies are insane there, and they know how to use it, but they don't abuse it.
2: They don't abuse it.
0: And I don't think they're ever going to lose it. So, I can't refuse it.
5: Are you done with the lyrics?
0: Yes.
5: Are you done?
0: Yeah, go ahead.
5: Keith, you appreciate this. They serve beer at the parks. They have beer stands in the parks.
2: Wait, like little city parks?
5: Yeah.
2: Huh.
1: Oh, well, that doesn't sound terrible.
2: Huh.
5: So you could be day drinking all day long.
1: Yeah.
0: Well, that's why I've never been to Spain.
2: I would never.
0: But I kind of like the music.
2: Yeah.
0: You know?
2: I'm not going to go all the way to Spain to get Spanish dancing, you know?
0: Right. True.
2: You could
0: probably Arthur Murray dance studio. I bet they'll teach you a few things.
2: Oh, I was going to go counting crows.
1: Are there Arthur Murray dance studios any longer?
0: Yeah, we drove by one, and there were actually people in it. I think it was in Fort Worth.
1: An Arthur Murray's dance studio.
0: Yeah, yeah. I'm pretty sure it was.
1: Okay.
0: If I remember
2: Holy
0: correctly.
2: Crap. Really?
0: Yeah, I think so.
1: Okay, they're making a comeback.
0: I don't know that they ever went away.
2: Oh, no. Let me find out here.
0: Wow, there's several in DFW.
1: See? Oh, wow.
0: There's
1: See? I know. I've only known one, Holy that Dana's crap. Dance studio that I pass every morning coming to work. Mm. And I think of Dana Lash every time I drive by.
0: Oh, yeah. Because
1: it's Dana's dance studio.
0: Mm-hmm.
1: And I don't think it's hers.
0: I don't think so. No, I don't think so.
2: There's multiple. Let's just put it that way.
0: Okay.
2: Oh, See? My word.
0: They never left. It never went away. Just because okay. you're not a dancer doesn't mean... Thank Other you. People don't appreciate it, love it, live it, love
2: well,
0: it.
2: I mean, look, Jeffy, it's tough for him to dance around them.
0: Oh, that's true. Yeah.
2: You know what I'm saying?
0: When you're in your bimbofication situation, that's probably, yeah, dancing would be dangerous to your health, I would say.
2: To those around you.
0: Yeah.
2: Boom, boom, boom.
0: All right, speaking of Jeffy, let's get to chewing the fat here.
1: Okay, awesome.
0: But do we have something to announce?
1: Oh.
0: Yeah, here it is.

0: It's funny.
1: Yeah.
0: It's funny.
1: Yeah.
0: It's official. Palm Beach International Airport, we talked a little bit about it yesterday, is now Donald J. Trump International Airport, following Governor Ron DeSantis' signature on the HB 919 name change. Goes into effect July 1st.
1: Okay.
0: So you'll have Trump International Airport in Palm Beach. That's congratulations. That's not an April Fool's joke. At least I don't think it is. Because, you know, you're talking about how hard it is to do April Fool's jokes. The best one I remember was back in 1998. That's, you know, way before, you know, all the cell phones and computers and, and real life horrors of the world. Burger King did a left-handed Whopper.
1: Oh, yeah.
0: That's good. Full page ad in USA Today announcing a revolutionary new product designed specifically for 32 million left-handed Americans. And it was just made up, you know. They confirmed that, it was just made up. And it didn't matter because the media had already gotten it. The people had already gotten the news. And, you know, it was just a great way to promote their product.
1: Mm-hmm.
0: And it worked. They're back. If you spotted a slew of Coca-Cola bottles with yellow caps instead of their usual red caps sitting on shelves at the recent grocery store run, you weren't seeing things. It's that time of year. The popular soda's packaging gets the yellow top for the Jewish holiday Passover, which takes place this year from today, or tonight, begins, through next Thursday, April 9th. Those observing Passover traditionally refrain from eating foods that are made from barley, rye, wheat, oats, or spelt. I know, I'm really low. I don't like spelt. Eastern European Jews of Ashkenazi descent, which is most of the Jewish population, take things a step further by also avoiding legumes and corn. So every Passover Coca-Cola, which is technically kosher year-round, but not Passover-friendly, makes batches of its soda with cane sugar instead of high fructose corn syrup, one of its main ingredients, and puts the yellow cap to signify to those observing the holiday that soda is safe to drink. So it's been doing that since 1935, and you can get yourself the Coca-Cola with the cane sugar. They have the yellow caps. Now you can get They promoted cane sugar with the Mexican Coca-Cola that you can get year-round, I think. And they come in the glass bottles of Coke that are made with cane sugar. But, I mean, those, are more expensive. So if you want the cane sugar, look for the yellow caps. Stock up now. Those of you in Texas that receive SNAP benefits, you're no longer going to be able to buy most sweetened beverages anyway, and you're not going to be able to buy candy with the money starting today. That change is applied to 3.3 million Texans who have SNAP benefits. That's technically food stamps that are intended to encourage healthier eating. Drinks are considered sweetened if they have more than 5 grams of sugar or any amount of artificial sweetener. The candy restriction includes chocolate bars, sour candy, gum, and taffy. Yeah, I mean, there's a lot of taffy being sold. Also, no longer covered nuts, raisins, fruits that have been candied, crystallized, glazed, or coated with chocolate, yogurt, or caramel. So check it out. You got to eat healthier. The big push is for, you know, Abbott is like, by implementing these changes, we encourage better nutrition and we want the program to help families, you know, get nutritional food. But, you know, all the advocacy groups are like, oh, this is going to minimum number of staple food varieties and perishable foods. SNAP retailers have to carry. These retailers are going to opt out. Well, but I doubt it. Because they're not going to give up making money.
1: Mm-hmm.
0: So I doubt that they're going to do that. But, you know, if they do, you may have to walk a little bit farther to get to your grocery store for your SNAP benefits, right?
1: Or if you're a Somali fraudster, you might have to drive your Mercedes a little bit farther. So
0: You may have to.
1: Yeah, you might.
0: You may have to. Mm-hmm. We know the men's Final Four coming up Saturday night. We have the Illinois UConn and Michigan Arizona takes place on Saturday night in Indiana at the Lucas Oil Stadium. So that'll be looking to go for the national championship on Monday. And then we have the women's Final Four taking place as well Friday night in Phoenix, and then this it's actually the same four teams as last year. They're just playing they just play each other differently.
1: Consistent.
0: So I mean, we could have UConn women and UConn men's be the national champions back again.
1: Yeah,
0: holy cow,
1: it could happen.
0: Pretty impressive.
1: Mm-hmm.
0: And I see where Tiger. Tiger Woods posted this. I know and understand the seriousness of the situation I find myself in today. I'm stepping away, so he was supposed to be at the Masters, for a period of time to seek treatment and focus on my health. This is necessary in order for me to prioritize my well-being and work toward lasting recovery. I'm committed to taking the time needed to return to a healthier, stronger, and more focused place, both personally and professionally. I appreciate your understanding and support and ask for your privacy for my family, loved ones, and myself at this time.
1: Well, Tiger. He just admitted to some sort of addiction.
2: Treatment,
1: right?
2: For something.
0: Kind of.
2: Now, he did have...
1: Drugs. Must be drugs.
2: Well, he had two hydrocodone pills.
1: Okay.
2: I know. That's what I'm saying. Like, what are you going in for treatment?
1: Yeah.
0: Who among us doesn't have a couple of hydros on him?
2: That's a fact. That's an absolute fact.
1: I actually don't.
0: You don't?
3: Because I don't either.
1: Yeah.
0: Really?
2: Yeah. Right. Jeffy, Keith, and I can sell you some during
1: Keith
2: the break.
1: Keith has some.
0: I have mine.
1: But yes, I think he's addicted to painkillers.
0: But
1: probably,
0: the man's had 1,000 surgeries.
1: That's yes,
2: a thing, right.
1: I know.
0: That's where I get into the. I know you're addicted. Mm-hmm. There's an addiction to these drugs that isn't. You're not a druggie.
1: No,
0: you know,
1: you're
0: not a druggie.
1: Right. Your body becomes dependent. On them. It's a little bit different than an addiction because your body.
0: Of course I'm addicted to these. I've been taking them for 20 years or 30 years.
1: Yeah. Yeah. And in his case, it's not quite that long. But he's been taking them for a while. He's had back problems for a long time. So we can all relate to that.
0: And it's not a surprise. I'm sure Tiger has access.
1: Yeah, I'm sure he does. But he's just admitted to something, right?
0: Well, yeah, it's a struggle.
1: He was under the influence when he was driving.
0: I want to say, I know he's had a struggle. He hasn't been able to, you know, really find a good driver. I'm here for you, Tiger. If you need somebody.
1: He said he won't do that. He doesn't.
0: I know. He doesn't
1: He won't
0: like
1: get a driver because he wants to.
0: Be able to go where he wants to go.
1: Without anybody knowing.
0: But that's why he needs, I will sign any NDA. I won't say a word.
2: It'll just be me.
0: That's me.
2: That's just me.
0: Now, you know, who knows? I may have a couple of hydros in my pocket, too. So, you know, I haven't flipped a car. I've never done that.
2: All right. Listen, Internet, Pat Heads, do your thing. The way the Internet goes crazy with Marco Rubio sitting on the couch, we need those with Jeffy. We need him with the driver's cap and gloves.
0: We already have one, right, that started with myself.
2: Oh, no.
0: Is that worse than what I had?
2: Oh, no.
1: Wow.
2: Oh, that's unfortunate.
1: That's very unfortunate.
2: You know what? Maybe I'm going to rescind that request.
1: Yeah, please.
2: Oh, my. No.
1: How long ago was that? That was
2: 20 minutes ago.
1: Yeah. Okay. More coming up.
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1: Couple of tweets for you. Joplin Steve tweets, it's a great policy. We don't need to subsidize treats for SNAP.
0: Mm-hmm. Okay.
1: All right.
2: Mm-hmm. Sure. Right. RFK plan right there.
0: Mm-hmm. No doubt. I appreciate yeah. your boy listening.
1: Frank Johnson's alter ego. Regime change is useless unless the people have an ideology change. Very true.
0: That is true.
1: Yep. You're going to have the same mindset if you just bring in the same kind of people.
0: Yeah.
1: Because, and the ones, I mean, this has been going on since 1979. So
0: long time.
1: You're talking about, 47 years. And They've all been taught this.
0: They have. And
1: they've all been used to this.
0: The people that have been, you know, unlike-minded to the regime have either gone underground or been killed.
1: Or been killed, yeah.
0: And so, you know, those people underground, I don't know if they want to still nervous about showing their face.
1: Yeah.
0: Come up out of, from underground without, you know, maybe if we had American troops on the ground to help them out.
1: And no, thank you.
0: Maybe if we put our soldiers on the ground there just to help them out. Just to help them, get them through it a little bit.
1: Except no. And look, I want good things for the Iranian people. I do. I want them to be free, not oppressed. I want them to have the kind of leadership that will allow them to have good lives. But I don't want that at the expense of Americans dying on Iranian soil.
2: Correct.
1: No one covered this, but there were thousands of Iranians gathered in D.C. over the weekend to thank Trump for what he's doing in Iran. And they encouraged him to keep going. So, I don't know. The wife of Prince Reza Pahlavi spoke to the group. And they were really responsive to her. So I don't know if it's just Iranians in America that want the prince to come back.
0: Right.
1: You know, the Shah's son. But he's got a different mindset.
0: He does.
1: He's lived, you know, in the West for a long time. He's been in exile.
0: Sure.
1: Because if he goes back to Iran, they would have killed him. And now I think there's a certain faction of people that would like to see him in control.
0: Fine.
1: I don't know. All right. I'm going to let them work that out.
0: Yeah, go ahead.
1: You know, we've given them, we opened the door. You got to walk through it.
0: Yeah.
1: Okay? You walk through the door and bless your hearts.
0: It's all yours.
1: We're all about you. We'll give you some support, but not troops on the ground. I mean, we've already supported them through destroying the previous regime. What else do you have to do? You know, what else do you have to do? I don't know. I mean, we should have learned our lesson by now. In the Middle East, it is really hard to bring about any kind of significant or meaningful regime change when they all have the same mindset.
0: Right.
1: We learned that in Iraq. We learned it in Afghanistan. How many times do we have to learn it?
0: So,
1: I don't know.
0: You know, we need to just... You go ahead and get in there and take care of it, and let the and let the UK and the Frenches rebuild your bridges
1: if they want to. Yeah, go ahead, whatever. I think they're pretty capable of building their own bridges, probably.
0: Okay, that's fine.
1: Give them a chance. But speaking of building things, here's President Trump on the ballroom situation. This is gonna boggle your mind.
0: Yeah, we just talked about this the other day.
1: Yeah,
0: right?
1: We did.
2: Yesterday we mentioned.
1: Yep.
2: Well, I think it's amazing that no judges stopped the construction yet. Now,
1: spoke too soon.
2: So yesterday it was a George W. Bush judge that ruled that you got to stop. But now the ruling doesn't go into effect for 14 days, allowing the Trump administration time to appeal. But the principle is no, this is a stupid ruling, and Trump was asked about it in the White House yesterday.
12: Also, a judge just ordered you to stop construction of the ballroom. Are you planning to stop?
13: Well, we'll appeal that, but it's not, I don't know, it's basically, I mean, I wrote a part of his opinion, but basically he's saying I need congressional approval. And
1: what?
13: He's so wrong. This is being financed privately. It's a donation that's being given by companies, very rich companies, very rich people, so that for 150 years, they've wanted a ballroom here. We're going to have the finest ballroom, I believe, anywhere in the world. And he said, we need congressional approval. Well, they don't get congressional approval from the White House when they do things. They don't, especially when you don't, we didn't ask for any tax money. We have no taxes.
1: Right.
13: Taxpayer free. We have no taxpayer putting up 10 cents. And I see right here, I just wrote it out. He said, we need congressional approval. Well, we built many things at the White House over the years. They don't get congressional approval when they build in the White House. It's totally separate. And especially when it's a donation. I mean, the ballroom is a donation.
1: Yeah. It's madness. So,
2: yeah, how about a thank you note to the president about this?
1: Yeah.
0: So instead of the appeal, why don't we just tell the judge to get bent?
2: Yeah.
0: What could be the outcome of telling that judge, get bent, we're not doing it.
2: Honestly.
0: We're not doing it.
2: I can think of half a dozen cases to this point where that should have been the messaging. You
0: know what? So what can the judge do? Can the judge mandate that the local police department come in and try to shut it down?
1: I don't think so.
0: Sheriff's department?
1: But The only, I think the negative aspect would be the media coverage if you ignore the judge's ruling. That's, you know, you play into that no kings thing.
0: Right. Well, we're not ignoring it. We're just telling him to get bent. We're not doing
2: it.
0: No.
1: He doesn't have any authority over this. We don't recognize his authority.
0: All right, thank you.
1: To shut down the ballroom project at the White House.
2: So construction will continue for at least the next 2 weeks while they appeal.
1: Yeah.
0: Well, yeah.
2: Can we wrap it up? Can we, you think we can
1: get that done in 2 weeks?
0: I don't think so.
2: I'm kidding. All right. Well, that's not the only terrible judge yesterday. We had an Obama-appointed judge that blocked the Trump administration. Because remember, Biden's group abused the CBP One app and basically allowed, I think, a million invaders to come in under protection from that.
1: Mm-hmm.
2: And so the Trump administration was like, yeah, no, get out. And now a judge has stopped that.
0: What?
1: So man, oh, man.
2: The Supreme Court, however, did give us a good ruling on the conversion therapy.
1: Oh, they
2: thing.
1: Sure did.
2: Yeah, yeah.
1: That was a great ruling.
2: It was an 8-1 ruling. Any guesses as to who voted to
1: say you can't Brown do- Jackson. because she's brainless. And that means 8-1, that means

0: conservatives on the bench in slapping that law down in Colorado that bans a therapist from helping somebody who's confused about their gender.
1: Yeah.
0: It's amazing. That's a great rule.
2: In other words, yeah, if you're confused.
0: Yes. Then you can seek treatment.
2: Seek treatment. And what Colorado was saying is that, no, Christian, you can't be doing conversion therapy and changing people. It is ridiculous. And I'm glad the Supreme Court saw that.
0: And it was Gorsuch, I think, who wrote the opinion. And he said, look, this is a First Amendment issue. You can't tell people what theory to hold. You can't tell people what they can and can't tell their patients.
1: They've been doing that.
0: And they've been doing it.
1: You're darn right they have.
0: And so one of these therapist talk show people fought that, thank goodness, and obviously just won.
1: Yeah, good.
0: So that's amazing what they think they can tell people to do in the judicial system. You can stop a ballroom. You can stop therapists. You can stop progress on bills. They can do anything they want.
2: Deportations.
1: Yeah, well,
0: the No Kings rallies should be directed at the judiciary.
1: Yes. That's for sure.
2: Yes. Hey, let's do a conservative No Kings rally.
1: That's for sure.
2: And we hold up pictures of like robes and stuff. I don't know.
0: Wow.
2: How do we do this?
0: Yeah.
2: All right. Let's go. We're good at organizing on the right, aren't we? We'll get this planned out.
0: I have no idea how to do any of it.
2: By close of business, we'll have it
1: We need some billboards with the judges' pictures and all their rulings that we had.
0: Yeah.
1: And we'll march against them. And that needs to be in separate cities, around America, because there's separate judges in all these areas.
0: And London. Yeah. We need London, too.
1: Yeah, we need London, too. Yeah. Mm-hmm.
2: Jeffy's running point on this, sounds like. Cool. We'll wait to hear what day
1: you count on that.
0: Okay.
1: Count on that.
0: Just tell us where to gather and what sign to have.
2: When do you want
0: to
2: do that?
1: The sign guy just fell through. Just
3: don't forget the website.
0: Gosh, darn just now?
3: The website.
1: Yeah, I know. I just reached out to him. I was reaching out to him, and they said no.
2: But that guy... What? Already?
0: Wow.
1: Sorry.
2: I don't care for that. Let's protest him, too.
0: Meanwhile, here's Mike Lee talking about something else that's incredibly important, and that's the SAVE Act, which seems to be going away. But here's what
1: it sure does, and I don't like it.
4: If everyone is family, no one is family. If everything is urgent, nothing is urgent. If everyone is given the benefit of citizenship by allowing them to vote, then citizenship means nothing. That is the core message that I wish our Democrat colleagues would accept, and I am confident they will ultimately accept as we continue to make this argument. Because we're not going away. I'm not going away. I will be back on this floor, in this chamber, day after day, week after week, month after month, as long as it takes. I'm not giving up.
0: Good.
4: Not a chance in hell am I giving up on this, because this is about the American dream itself. This is about the fact that when you allow non-citizens to vote, you are robbing something from the American people, from each individual American citizen, something which is distinctively, rightfully theirs. You cannot take that away. You are taking it away when you allow somebody else to cast a vote that will cancel out yours. That, Mr. President, is unfair. It is unacceptable. It is un-American. It is illegal. We must not tolerate it, and we will not.
0: I love Mike Lee. You know that scene from Brian's song.
1: I was expecting the angel music.
0: Probably, this one too.
1: That's what I was expecting.
0: I'm sorry. I was having a hard time deciding which to use.
1: I didn't realize how much in love you were with him.
0: I'm in love with
1: him.
2: I don't know what this signals, other than Trump is doing everything he can to secure American elections. He signed an executive order yesterday that seeks to create lists of U.S. citizens who are eligible to vote in each state, and instructing the United States Postal Service to send mail ballots only to verified voters. Start the clock on when a judge strikes this down.
1: No kidding.
2: And that's where we'll be. By the way, Jeffy, I'm just doing a little work for you here. NoKingJudgesDay.com is available for 1 cent at GoDaddy. You want to go buy that domain?
1: Okay. Yeah. Okay. Mm-hmm. Oh, my card's out of date. Gosh darn it.
0: This doesn't seem to be going well.
1: It's not going well
0: for you to be running point on this.
1: It's not going well at all.
2: What in the world?
3: Do you want to use my debit card?
1: I need it.
2: We all need to borrow that.
3: Yeah, actually, my debit card.
0: J.D. Vance talked about the filibuster, too, everything that's holding up this Save America Act. Mm.
5: The problem is we actually do not have 50 senators.

0: not who would vote for the SAVE Act, but who would overrule the filibuster. That's something that a majority of the Senate, you need 50 senators plus me, and I'm certainly on board, 50 senators to actually overrule this archaic rule and pass the Save America Act. Now here, this is the thing that I find so absurd about this. If you remember Kyrsten Sinema and Joe Manchin, two people I didn't always agree with politically, moderate Democrats, but very good people. They are the people who saved the filibuster when the Democrats were in control of the Senate just a couple of years ago. What happened to them? They were tarred and feathered by the far left. They were ran out of town. So when Mitch McConnell and Lisa Murkowski say, well, we need to protect the filibuster because the Democrats, they're not going to do it, so we shouldn't do it either. The Democrats ruined the career of Kyrsten Sinema for not overruling the filibuster. They're going to do it. So we might as well do it now to enforce the protection of the American electoral system. It's the dumbest political argument I've ever seen. I promise you, Benny, I would bet every dollar that I own that the next time the Democrats have control of the Senate, they will break the filibuster, pack the Supreme Court, and destroy this country.
1: Yep.
0: We have to do it now in order to save the country.
2: Right. He's right. But will anybody listen except Mike Lee? Mike Lee will listen.
3: Yeah.
2: Yeah. Anybody else? Anybody else on board?
1: Yeah.
2: Again, this is an 85% issue with the American people. 85% of Americans agree with this.
3: Yeah.
2: They want the SAVE Act. They want you to have to show your ID when you vote.
3: Because it's no big deal. For a citizen, it's no big deal.
2: Exactly. Yeah, and that's the point for the Democrats. They don't want it to be a big deal for illegals.
1: Right. I'm old enough to remember the first Trump administration when Democrats referred to the filibuster as an arcane relic of the Jim Crow era. But now we must preserve it now.
2: Yeah.
1: It just so transparent.
3: It's maddening.
1: Yes, it is.
2: And you know what? They could preserve it. Go ahead. Do your filibuster, but make it a talking filibuster. Force them to take the floor and speak for 24 hours at a time.
3: Do it.
2: Go through all 48 of them or
3: do
2: whatever.
3: It. We've been there for they're never going to make it.
2: No.
3: First of all, we've covered
2: right.
3: this.
2: They wouldn't.
3: We've
2: it wouldn't covered take this that ground. Long. I mean, the longest it could take is 2 months. I think we figured, right?
3: Yeah, and it would be. They would. We
2: then be done.
3: We would have already been past it.
2: Then you do the 50 plus one.
3: What's
2: vote.
3: His face? Thune. Mr. Jacked Body, Greek God Body, would have taken care of it then. We'd be past it already.
2: Yep. 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

0: wrong song.
1: Yeah, it still works.
0: Still works.
1: You need a grunt in there,
0: oh,
1: too.
0: Oh, you do? Okay.
1: Yeah.
2: Okay. Yeah. It works.
1: From John Frank, 129181 or something. No sweets with food stamps is called the Beggars Can't Be Choosers Act.
0: Thank you.
1: Sweater Yams, maybe we should protest outside activist judges' houses. Nobody even gets arrested doing that. Yep.
2: Yeah, that's what we were just...
1: Right? Right outside their house. On their lawn. Right. That's... Right.
2: Thank you.
1: How sensitive are you today?
2: I kind of am.
1: Yeah, you kind of are.
0: He's in boobies.
1: Did you get butt hurt somewhere along the way? What happened?
2: It wasn't my butt, but go ahead.
1: Was it the bimbofication
0: that
1: threw you for... Yeah.
0: He's like a chick now or something. I don't know what's going on.
2: You made me get rid of it, take it off so quickly.
0: You see how quickly
1: Well, we had stuff to get to, and it couldn't concentrate on it.
0: I think he was ogling your breast.
1: High Plains Stranger tweets, the SAVE Act deserves the same relentless energy Trump brings to Iran. Mr. President, turn that heat on the Senate.
2: Mm-hmm. Yeah, no kidding.
1: That would be highly appropriate.
0: They are destroying your presidency. Your own party.
1: Yeah, right.
2: Right.
0: Your own Senate is destroying your presidency and all of the great things you could get accomplished.
1: Yep.
0: Ugh, it's so frustrating.
1: No question. A gentleman by the name of Lionel Lead was on the street for a No Kings rally and had an interesting conversation with an attendee about what's happening in Iran.
0: Okay.
1: So here's a look at that.
3: Isn't it a little bit homophobic that we're so focused on the straights of Hormuz and not the gays of Hormuz?
4: Yes, I agree. Yes, for sure.
3: Why do you think they're willing to leave the gays of Hormuz behind?
4: I think it's just history. Historically, like, you know, gays have always been very discriminated against, which is wrong on so many levels.
3: Even in war.
4: Yeah, even in war. And it just takes more reform in government, obviously, and then also educating society.
3: Just feel like if we're going to go in there, we can't leave the gay people behind. Right, I don't think we should go in there at all, but if we're going to, the gays of Hormuz, we could turn it into Fire Island.
4: For sure.
1: For sure.
2: For sure. Here's the thing.
1: Just because there's a microphone.
2: Thank you. She can't bring herself to say, I don't know what you're talking about.
1: Yeah,
2: and
1: I don't
2: move
1: know.
2: On.
1: No.
2: I got nothing to say. She can't bring herself to do that because somebody put a microphone in front of her and she has to pretend like she's smart. It's unbelievable.
0: And gaze of Hormuz.
1: In so doing, it shows her complete and total ignorance.
2: Right.
1: Which is...
2: I mean, it's
1: fantastic.
2: Nice for us.
1: Yeah, it's fun for us.
2: I appreciate it. Thank you.
0: Yeah, you don't want to leave the gaze of Hormuz behind.
1: You don't want to.
2: No, you don't.
1: No.
2: No, you don't.
1: And you could turn it into Fire Island if you didn't leave the gaze behind. Okay. So that's great.
0: I love that.
1: It's that really good.
0: So good.
1: Is that a fake accent that he's using? That's not how you... Is that how he really sounds?
2: Or as far
1: as
2: I know.
1: Just part of the bit? All right. Also... there was an AI RFK talking about No Kings.
0: Or maybe it's real.
1: Or maybe it's
0: real. Maybe it's real. He's on with Theo Von, and it's an interesting little clip here about the No Kings rally.
1: All right.
5: The No Kings protests, Theo, they were a total success. Of course, we planned them.
6: So, oh, my God.
5: It was a bet that I had with President Trump. He said we could never get the fat uggos of the country to walk around and get some fresh air. But I said to him, I said, President Trump, these people might be fat, disgusting, weirdos.
6: Yeah, I don't want to say that, but yeah.
5: We shouldn't give up on them completely. Plus, they're NPCs, so if we do this through the correct channels, those juicy whales will show up without asking questions. checkmate, Theo.
0: Checkmate, Theo.
1: And at the end, they have to tell you, this is a deep fake, quite obviously.
0: Well, that ruins it.
1: No, Jeffy didn't know that. It wrecks it.
0: So
1: I really wanted that to be him.
0: Jeffy, are you sensitive today about what Robert Kennedy just said about fat logo whales patrolling the streets of America this past weekend?
2: AI.
1: Yeah,
2: that's really him.
1: Yeah.
2: That's how he feels.
0: Yeah. That's exactly
1: I think it is.
2: Damn right it is.
1: But he tricked him into getting some fresh air.
0: That's so fun.
1: That's great.
0: Was awesome.
1: Did you see that Israel just mandated the death penalty for most Palestinians who've been convicted of killing Israelis?
2: Oh, wow.
1: Yeah. So they're almost all going to get the death penalty.
2: I was just
1: going to
2: say, that's almost all of them, isn't it?
1: Mm-hmm. And that is the law of Moses, right? An eye for an eye. It is a religious state. So I guess the Old Testament biblical principles apply here. If the death penalty makes sense for any nation on earth, I would say it'd be Israel. And that seems like a pretty good deterrent.
2: It does, and I like it, but the rest of the world is not going to like it.
1: No, they're not. But tough.
2: I know.
1: And that's usually Israel's thinking, too.
2: Which is
1: tough.
2: Right.
1: That applies to the Tough Act of 2025.
2: I feel like Netanyahu is going to be able to shoulder that.
1: Yeah, for sure. Also, right now, Kash Patel is pushing for the release of the investigation files of Eric Swalwell and Fang Fang. I really want that to happen. Can we find out what was going on there? They investigated it, the FBI has it, and we don't know what's in those files.
0: What is the process in trying to get that information released? In other words, he says he wants it released.
1: Yeah, you're the head of the FBI. I would think you could get that released.
2: Well, right? It's on Pam Bondi's desk probably, right?
0: Oh, okay.
1: Oh, wow. Yeah, that's probably true.
0: Wait. Oh, my goodness. Eric Swalwell sends cease and desist?
1: Yeah. He said he's giving the FBI 3 days to say you're not going to release those files, or he's going to take severe legal action.
0: Okay.
2: Oh, okay.
1: So you know there's something juicy in
2: all
1: there,
2: right?
1: I mean, if he's that adamant about it, there's something going on.

0: This is Pat Gray Unleashed.
1: If it comes down to it, I'm not going to avoid telling the truth.
2: Is the deep state that threatened by what we talk about?
3: You want to be a brave truth teller? Let's have it out.
4: I was just looking for more information on Quibit's technology.
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15: I was just wondering that last night.
17: Oh, well, for real?
15: Yeah.
6: Okay, so when you look at the whole setup there, you've got the Kennedy Space Center Visitor Complex, but it's the Cape Canaveral Space Force Station. I could see that being the Trump. Space Force Station.
17: I mean, Florida is about ready to have the entire East Coast just be the Donald Trump coast.
15: Yeah, that's funny. We're getting close.
17: Here we are.
15: We're getting close to that time. We were talking about the deterrent Israel is potentially employing in for because they're about to put to death all of the Palestinians who have killed Israelis. Right. Okay, so a death penalty would be appropriate, I would think, there as a deterrent. But Kenneth from the live stream makes this point. It's only a deterrent if you're sane enough to not want to die.
6: That's a great point.
17: I mean, that's
15: so
17: same,
15: that is a great point.
17: Same, that's my, you know, that's my argument all the time, right? I mean, nobody looks in the crib at their little baby and says, oh, someday they're going to rob a 7-Eleven. Nobody does that. But you know,
15: Wait, nobody does that.
17: Nobody does that.
15: Nobody does that.
25: Wow.
15: Palestinians may say, oh, this little guy is going to grow up and
17: kill
15: blow
17: a Jew.
15: Up somebody.
17: Who's going to kill a Jew? You are.
15: Who's going to blow themselves up on a school bus? You are.
17: That's me. You're right. That is possible.
25: That is what
17: that
25: they
17: absolutely
25: do.
17: Absolutely is what they do. Yeah.
15: Well, they're taught from the very beginning
25: to hate the Jews.
15: Hate the Jews. They have a Sesame Street type of program reinforces all of that hatred.
25: We played in them the show.
15: We did.
25: We played them here.
15: It's a couple years ago, probably, but yeah, we played it.
17: So it's the exact opposite of what I'm talking about. Never mind.
25: Yeah. Okay. Killed the Jews.
15: Never mind. Yes. Also, Zoran Mamdani is attending a Passover Seder with a drag queen rabbi. That's fun. Hmm. That's fun right there.
25: That's inclusive.
6: Speaking of anti-Semites.
25: Inclusive. Mm-hmm.
15: He's struggling to distance himself right now from a variety of anti-Semitism scandals involving himself, his wife, and members of his staff. Maybe this will help. He thinks maybe, you know, I'll go to a Seder and with a drag queen rabbi, and that'll
17: smooth everything over.
15: It is unreal.
6: Wow.
15: So he's also going to host a Passover dinner for city employees. The mayor's participation in the Jewish festivities is likely to face heavy scrutiny after he celebrated Ramadan earlier this month with Abdullah Akal, a pro-Hamas extremist who called for the terrorist group to strike Tel Aviv. Mamdani also shared an iftar dinner at Gracie Mansion with Mahmoud Khalil, the anti-Semite leader who told the New York Times, we couldn't avoid the October 7th terrorist attack against Israel. So, Mamdani's wife, Rama Dawaji, has also faced some criticism for her terrorist-adjacent social media habits. Mm. Duwaji liked a number of Instagram posts celebrating the October 7th attack, celebrated Palestinian terrorists in her early 20s, and contributed an illustration for an essay compilation published by a radical pro-Hamas activist who has repeatedly said Israel should be wiped off the map. That's his lovely wife. Mamdani has defended his wife by insisting that her support for terrorism was expressed in her capacity as a private person. So I guess that's okay.
17: It's okay.
15: Then. That's all right.
17: All right.
15: The mayor of New York's wife likes it when terrorists murder innocent Jews, but she's just a private citizen.
17: Right? Look, I probably liked some of those posts too, to be honest, so that I could go back and look at it at the time.
15: Have you ever heard a bookmark? Have you heard of that?
17: Just liking it is...
15: You just don't... You wouldn't like something like that, would you?
17: It's possible that so I go back and look at it
15: and talk about it
17: on the show.
15: Even if you did, that's not the same like that she's giving it. That's not. I mean, please. She's liking it because she likes it.
17: Because she likes it.
15: She likes it.
17: Agreed. Agreed.
15: And that's the wife of the mayor of New York City.
17: But the like button doesn't show that. That it's, the, you know what I mean? We know that. We know that because of
15: we do.
17: The lifestyle.
15: Because we're not stupid. Okay? We understand what she's doing there.
17: Right. And we understand that I'm liking it.
15: And so we understand that you're just a bonehead, okay? And you shouldn't probably like it. You should just bookmark it and come back to it later. But everybody knows. Everybody knows, Jeffy, so don't worry about it.
17: Okay.
15: Now, you just said...
17: Never mind.
0: Because we're not stupid or something, right? Because Gavin Newsom, I think in this clip that we have of him, if I remember correctly, I think he actually does say, I'm dumb. And I thought, oh my gosh, is he about to do another one of those stupid, I'm just like you.
17: Yeah.
0: But no, instead it was just a minute of him rambling incoherently. This is so weird. I don't know if he's...
17: Biden?
0: There's something going on upstairs here.
1: I'm also... weird.
0: I'm weird. He says.
1: This is embarrassing. You can turn it off.
15: What is going on?
17: What is happening?
1: Because all the noise, you know, that we just need to turn off. And this is.
15: What?
1: Listen to this. This is it. Yeah, this is it. You want to fix all this stuff? This is it.
15: What?
1: Listen to
15: this. Are you talking about something?
1: We're all just sitting there yelling and screaming at each other. Everybody's getting each other's throats.
15: He's crying.
1: Trying to tear everybody down. And, you know, how are we going to get out of this? This is it.
17: Yeah, he cares about something.
1: Programs like this.
0: So there's a program.
17: Yeah.
0: Community leaders there.
1: Like this.
0: And he's trying to figure out how to fake cry, and he can't pull it off.
1: So stupid. Why can't we just get this? It's so obvious what we need to do. And so I'm just deeply proud of this.
0: Okay. There you go. Good stuff, right?
15: Wow.
0: So again,
15: that was incoherent babbling.
0: I think it was incoherent because he's trying to seem like he's genuine.
15: Like he's genuinely moved.
0: But he's struggling.
15: Well, he's a good actor because he was actually wiping tears away.
0: Well, he's wiping something away. We're going to have to assume it was tears because he wants you to think. Because now
15: he's crying about it.
17: Yeah.
15: And what was the... event that
0: I don't
15: at,
0: know.
15: Do you
0: I
15: know?
0: Couldn't figure it out. Oh, I don't care. Anyway, but at the beginning, what did he say? I'm dumb or this is
15: stupid.
17: What is
15: stupid,
17: that, John?
15: Okay, so join, serve, lead.
0: Okay, here we go. Governor Newsom launches effort to increase youth job skills, community service. So he's out there pandering for votes or
15: and this.
0: Or
15: this is it.
17: This is it. This is what it's all about.
15: And he just keeps saying this over and over. This is what it's all about. This right here. This.
17: It's like, you people doing things for free.
0: And then he said, you turn off the cameras and stuff.
15: Yeah, he tried to get him to turn off the camera.
0: No, he didn't. He wants it to seem like, I want this to be a private moment.
17: So much noise.
0: Yeah. No. He knows that the press isn't going to turn off the cameras.
15: So great.
17: So much noise.
0: The guy is so fake. Who's going to be the nominee in 2028? Is it going to be Gavin Newsom or AOC?
15: Newsom
17: is closer to it than AOC.
15: Yeah.
17: But I think
15: got many issues. So.
17: They do, but AOC really hasn't even said that. I mean, she is She's just
0: That's true.
15: She's not setting it up.
17: She hasn't said anything that she's running for a Senate seat.
15: No.
17: She hasn't said anything that she's running. You know, that she wants to run for president. She's just her Congress seat, right?
15: Yeah.
17: So, I mean, I
0: she's got to go after the Senate seat. Chuck Schumer.
17: I think that she will get that? Absolutely. If she runs for Schumer's seat,
0: Newsom,
17: she'll get it.
0: Newsom, AOC 2028.
17: Mm. Ooh,
15: maybe.
17: I don't know.
0: Okay.
15: That'd be deadly for America, though.
17: It sure would, and I don't know that AOC can step herself down to be a vice president.
0: Okay.
15: I would say it's a step up, though, from her current position.
17: No, that's a step down. I'm running for president.
0: You're in the driver's seat to be president? Come on.
15: No. Yeah, that would be a good move for her, actually. If she wants to solidify...
0: That might be the deal that the Democrats make behind closed doors. Hey, leave Chuck Schumer alone, and we'll make you a vice president nominee.
15: Because Chuck Schumer's scared to death of her.
17: You know, our line is.
15: He wants none of
17: that. He knows, because he knows.
15: Yeah.
0: And
15: she'll
0: then,
15: beat him.
0: Okay, so let's
17: just... Oh, to the pulp.
0: Let's war game this out. Okay, so she agrees to not run for Senate. She's like, okay, then I have to have guarantees from... And maybe she picks three of the leaders, like Buttigieg, Newsom, and I don't know. Well, you can't do two females on ticket, right, Kamala Harris? I don't know if that would... Who knows anymore? But but then she gambles... And then let's hope that the Democrats lose in 2028. Now she is out of a job, and then she'll end up on The View. So she's got it all figured out for her.
15: Yeah. Making $1.5-2 million a year. That's a pretty good gig for her.
17: And look, The View doesn't care how smart you are.
15: You have to be stupid. If you're intelligent, you can't be on The View.
17: Is that right?
15: Yeah.
17: Oh, okay.
15: Yeah, it's a rule.
17: I thought our girl was going to be on it, and that has not happened. I'm really surprised about
15: Curly?
17: That. No.
15: KJP? No.
17: No. What's her face?
0: Marjorie
17: from Georgia.
0: Taylor Greene.
17: Yeah.
15: Oh.
0: Yeah, I thought you had that.
15: Right.
17: I know. I thought she had that locked in, and that has not happened.
15: No.
17: Really surprised about that, actually.
15: I mean, wow. Does she hate Trump enough to be on The View?
17: I think so. In today's world, I think she does.
15: Might be enough, yeah.
0: Where do they record it? In New York?
17: Yeah.
0: Okay. I mean, a North Georgia girl isn't wanting to move to New York City, that's for sure. So, well, unless the money is.
17: Yeah, but the money.
0: You can just fly back and forth.
17: Yeah, it's going to dump the apartment. Yeah, what's her face on Fox flies back and forth to Florida every weekend.
15: Speaking of The View, they were just taking apart Motherhood the other day because there was a conference where one of the women on this panel.
17: It was the thing.
15: It was CPAC,
17: yeah,
15: wasn't it?
17: Yeah.
15: And so they were talking about motherhood.
17: Yeah.
15: And women
17: having babies.
15: Yes. Have babies and propagate these species. How dare you?
17: I mean, Ellie Beth talks about that all the time.
0: Get married, have a family. Ooh,
15: right.
0: That's revolutionary.
15: And so radical. Why would you say something like that? So anyway, here's The View on that issue.
3: And I think it's just really reckless to be suggesting that people should have children when you now know in this country there's this affordability crisis.
15: Pause it for a second.
0: Who thought of that?
15: I mean, how outrageous is that? That just that
17: that alone.
15: That alone. It's reckless to suggest people have children. Are you kidding me? We're already below replacement level right now. We're already below that. So do you want America to just disappear eventually?
17: That's what you want. I believe that they
15: do. Yeah, that's what you
17: want. Sonny's got a couple kids, though, right? She's had a couple of kids.
15: I don't know, but how reckless of her if she has.
17: I know.
15: How terrible. All right, let's see this.
3: I think it's just really
4: reckless
3: to be Good. Suggesting
15: who's
3: that people
15: reckless.
3: Should have children when you now know in this country there's this affordability crisis, and
0: Not for
3: a two-person household, a married household, you need over $400,000 for child care.
15: No.
3: Over $400,000.
15: No,
3: most people don't make over $400,000. So she's advocating for people to be born into poverty. People not being able to feed those children, people not being able to educate those children, and people not being able to house those children at the same time when this government is cutting all of the services that would allow people to have families and
15: families.
3: Listen to
15: this.
7: $400,000 over the lifetime of the child or what?
3: No.
7: A year?
3: It's
7: that's
3: a year.
7: Like a
3: it's an
7: almost.
3: Annual income exceeding
17: $400,000.
3: Stop.
17: It just isn't true.
15: Of course that's over a lifetime.
17: It just isn't true.
15: It's not $400,000 a year.
17: Year
15: to have a baby. It's so ridiculous.
17: It's ludicrous. ludicrous to even think that
0: I don't even know what to address
17: know.
0: With this clip.
15: I know.
0: It's so bad.
15: It's so bad. They are so butt stupid. It's embarrassing.
17: It is.
15: I'm embarrassed for them, and I can't stand them.
0: But now, if you
15: I'm embarrassed.
0: If you noodle this out, if you've got brain-dead women watching this show and left-leaning women, you're like, all right, well, I really don't want them procreating and bringing kids in this world, so they don't get married and have kids.
15: Is that something that the lawyer or somebody could fact-check somewhere along the line so they come back and correct that
17: maybe
15: garbage?
17: Maybe they did. I don't know.
15: I don't think they did.
17: Maybe they did come back and say, Sonny's an idiot.
15: Yeah.
17: It's $400,000 for
15: a lifetime.
17: Over the lifetime is what the study actually says.
0: Now, hold on. Didn't Mom Donnie just say New York City's doing free child care now, right?
17: Yeah.
0: So that'll last forever.
15: Mm-hmm.
17: But just for the illegals, I thought.
15: So that'll save you about $50,000 a year right there, right? So over the lifetime?
17: Mm-hmm.
15: Over a lifetime, that would be $5 million.
17: Hey, anyone with any kind of brain, a numbskull.
15: Yeah,
17: like me. Wait, mm-hmm. A bonehead. Sorry, I want to get the slam down properly.
15: Mm-hmm.
17: Knows that it doesn't take $400,000 a year.
15: I mean,
17: for a child.
15: And how many of their viewers have children and understand the fact that it's not $400,000 a year to
17: feed them, house them. They're all.
15: Jeez. I hope so. I hope so.
17: I me too.
15: You had people turning to their spouse all across America saying, what was that? What?
17: You must make more money than yeah. I'm
15: you're
17: telling me.
15: You're holding out on me over there.
17: You sure are.
15: I mean, this stupidity is mind-boggling. All right. Well, you can drown it in Kexi cookies. Just drown the stupidity.
17: Oh, nice.
15: Is what you should do.
17: Yeah, we need to get these on Artemis. We need to get these on the next space trip.
15: Oh, yes, because they did carry cookies.
17: Yeah.
15: But I'm pretty sure that they're not Kexi, and so they're going to be let down.
17: That's disappointing.
15: A little bit.
17: Yeah.
15: It's disappointing. The Easter box about sold out. There might be a few left this morning. You can check it out at Kexi.com and make sure, because we got a bunch of extra ones, but they're going really fast. 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It's soft, perfectly spiced, and finished with white chocolate drizzle on top. It's really delicious. Our Munch Madness winner was, we had our own version of March Madness.
17: Yeah, Munch Madness?
15: Called Munch Madness.
17: That's awesome.
15: Huh? 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
8: Yes. Great continues.
15: Yes. Oh, yes. Right.
17: I forgot I have my boarding pass for Artemis, too. Too. That's right. I'm going virtually. I'm on this flight.
15: Oh, are you really?
17: I'm on this flight, baby.
0: Virtually.
17: That's right.
0: You're virtually.
17: I am.
15: How do you do that?
17: Mileage, I'm earning 685,000 miles on my trip. I logged on and got a board. I mean, there's a picture somewhere that we can bring up, but it's my boarding pass to get on the flight. I'm there.
15: Okay.
17: Nice.
15: Cool.
17: Yeah. I'm going around
15: the
17: moon.
15: Does it mean you're inside the thing?
17: And I'm flying.
15: Is there something you can watch while they're in there and you get to see it? No, it's not.
0: See, the
15: so
0: Canadians,
15: it's just the boarding pass.
0: The Canadians need the virtual passes.
15: Yeah.
0: Don't
17: start bugging me down with all your stuff, okay? Don't try to ruin this for me. I'm going virtually on this flight, okay?
15: Uh-huh. All right.
17: Nothing you can say right now can ruin
0: this. There's a Canadian
17: for me,
0: in your real seat. You know, how's that feel?
15: Not good, I'm guessing.
17: No, not good at all.
15: If you're actually on it, though, and you have the boarding pass, you better get your butt to Florida pretty quickly.
0: How many G's would that require?
15: They're going to leave without you.
0: If Jeffy were on that.
17: No, they're not leaving without me. They're not doing it. They're not going to leave without me.
15: They're not going to leave without you? Okay, they'll wait. Yeah. Well, you got the boarding pass delayed, right there.
17: Thank you.
15: Yeah. All right.
17: If it's delayed, you know that I was delayed.
15: The rocket is the most powerful in the history of mankind.
17: Yeah.
15: Where the Saturn V used to be, it had 7.5 million tons of thrust or something. Million pounds. 7.5 million pounds of thrust.
17: Right.
15: This one has 8.8 million.
17: Right.
15: So it's very, very powerful. It's not as big as the Saturn V. It's a little bit shorter, but it's more powerful. So, and the capsule itself that the astronauts are in is bigger now. It's got some more leg room.
17: A little bit of room.
0: There you go.
17: We're getting closer to fat guy seating.
15: We're getting close.
17: I'm telling you.
15: We're getting closer.
0: All right.
15: I don't know that they've had a fat guy on one of these flights yet, but maybe that's coming soon. I don't know. We'll see.
0: That looks good. That looks like a nice day to fly.
17: I don't like the discrimination happening from NASA, but go ahead.
15: But it also looks like a clear day, does it not?
17: It sure does so far. Let's get this thing going.
9: It looks like a beautiful day to launch.
17: Start this countdown. It looks like a beautiful, beautiful Florida afternoon. I miss living in Florida.
15: Mm.
9: Nothing's stopping you to come back.
17: Yeah, no,
0: what do you say?
9: Every old Glenn Beck left to Florida, so we can Skype you in if you want. Oh, wait, Skype is down. Never mind.
15: Is it?
17: Oh, boy.
0: They get rid
9: Skype
0: of that, right?
9: is no more, yes.
17: Yeah. No more
15: Skype. Skype went away?
17: Yeah, Skype went away.
9: Skype went away. Skype Sorry, went Pat, away. I didn't mean to upset you like that.
15: How did Skype go away? It was doing so well.
0: Because Zoom
9: was
0: kicked
9: it?
17: Well, was Zoom it? Kicked it, and plus Microsoft bought Teams. Skype, and then Microsoft is going to, they want you to use their thing. That they're going to buy.
15: Oh, okay.
9: Sorry, I thought you knew this. I didn't want to.
17: Yeah, we talked about it. Yeah, I mean, it's been announced on this program.
15: Yeah, I wasn't paying attention to you. I was listening to the Joe Scarborough meeting on how to add an extra hour. Yeah, yeah.
9: This is an important meeting to listen.
15: It is. Because it's been, you know, 17 years that they haven't been able to figure it out. And I wanted to see how the talk is going now.
9: Yeah, how the noodle
15: are the ideas still flowing or what? You just completely.
17: You were there. Tell us.
15: Brain locked? No, they're apparently pretty brain locked.
17: Oh,
15: right now.
17: Yeah. Okay.
9: They took an hour away from the main show.
17: They did.
9: So they know how to do that.
17: They do know how to do that.
9: So they know
17: that.
9: How to take.
15: Somehow they figured that out.
9: Yes. They don't know how to give.
15: Right. Yeah. So it's a tough question. We also have Nancy Pelosi on the Democrat plans for 2026.
0: Okay.
15: For this. So this midterm.
17: Oh, wow.
0: Yeah.
15: Okay. So here she is talking about the midterms.
12: We always have concerns, but with this president and these Republicans who have no commitment to the rule of law and doing things the appropriate way, we're ready. We have three purposes now. One is to win the midterms.
0: To win.
12: Two is to make sure the elections are safe. And three, to tell people what we will do when we win. And that is the mission. The there's so many things that you can do to protect the election.
15: Mm-hmm.
17: Yeah.
15: And yeah, like
12: they are being done, whether it's
15: voter ID
12: or
15: how about voter
12: legislation
15: ID?
12: Or just mobilization, communication, all of that.
15: There's so many things.
12: But in addition to that,
15: and they don't want to do any of it.
12: We have to be on guard as to what they may try to do to the technology.
17: What they may try to do.
15: I can't talk.
12: They may try to creep into the technology.
15: What?
12: And create a false count.
13: How do you guard against that?
15: Again, they're accusing Republicans of exactly what they are doing.
17: Gosh.
0: Have done time and time again. We can't let those Republicans steal our elections.
15: So, here she is talking about Hillary Clinton. This is amazing.
12: I think Hillary Clinton was just going first place, most qualified person of the generation, more qualified than her husband, more qualified than George W. Bush, more qualified than Barack Obama. They all admit that. Bush doesn't, but the others admit that. Certainly more qualified than the creature that is there now. So, but it was just a question of getting people, I guess, used to the idea a woman could be commander-in-chief.
13: Do you think you'll see it in your lifetime?
12: Well, not in my lifetime, because I'm old.
17: Yeah, what a shame. A shame that your creature is not going to be around.
15: Mm-hmm.
17: Real shame.
15: Mm-hmm. Wow, she's the worst.
17: She is terrible.
15: Really, long past time for her to go. Long past.
0: Well, look, she still has to stay in Congress so she can get the insider trading tips that make her and her husband so rich.
15: Yeah, they're not rich enough now.
17: Right.
15: With $150 million or whatever it is.
0: No, we got it.
15: All right, we've got overtime coming up. See you back here tomorrow.
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14: Outlaw polling. Check out this doozy of a story. A company purporting itself to be a political pollster, Median Strategies is the name, just admitted all of its polls were completely made up, part of a, quote, short-term social experiment. Median Strategies had released totally fabricated polls in places like Wisconsin showing Francesca Hong leading in the race by obscene margins. The company also produced fake polls for the L.A. mayoral race showing Nithya Raman leading Karen Bass by large margins as well. What's interesting going back to Wisconsin is that the fake poll Median Strategies put out largely mirrored the results from established pollsters like Marquette in public policy polling. Unreal. We now go to Texas, where demonic deceiver and Democrat Senate nominee James Tallarico has a new deputy political director by the name of Jacob Smith. Tallarico poached Smith from the staff of current GOP Senator John Cornyn. If that's not a more fitting portrait of who your average GOP senator hires on as staff, someone who willingly goes to work for a demonic deceiver, I don't know what is. Let's talk about immigration. Here's KOCO-TV in Oklahoma City.
16: 26-year-old Jeff Assayer has been in jail three times in the last 2 weeks, all for allegedly assaulting women. On August 1st, near Northwest 23rd in Classen, police were called because of a possible rape. Assayer allegedly pushed a woman up against a bus stop window and stuck his hands down her pants. Police were also told by another woman Assayer came up behind her while she was walking on Classen and pulled her pants down. She was able to push him and got away. He was arrested for sexual battery and indecent exposure. 5 days later, near Scissortail Park, he's accused of walking up behind a woman and grabbing her butt multiple times. When she turned around, he was allegedly digging in his pants, but when she asked him to leave, he walked away. Police spotted him later and arrested him for sexual battery. 6 days after that, Wednesday of this week, the Lake Hefner Trail incident happened when he allegedly walked up behind a woman, pulled her down, and attempted to rape her. Firefighters stopped it and called police.

0: Now his bond is at $75,000, but the district attorney's office said today the plan is to try to get it raised because of all these incidents. Now we asked officials today why actual charges haven't been filed in any of these cases.
1: A series of judges apparently allowed this man back out on the streets even before the recent string of sexual assaults. Some reports indicate the man is an illegal alien from Ghana, but ICE has yet to lodge a detainer for some reason. Back to the WNBA, this mom and daughter attended the Indiana Fever's recent game, sporting XXXY Athletics apparel. Here's what they say Fever staff forced them to do.
2: We were made to cover up our XXXY shirts at this game.
3: Wait, are you serious?
2: Yes. They gave us T-shirts during overtime and told us we had to leave.
4: And this is for the girl.
2: Or cover our shirts up.
1: The WNBA said in a statement, quote, this should not have happened, end quote. The Muslim mayor of Dearborn, Michigan has some thoughts.
5: I was just 11 years of age when I had the first gun pulled on me for being Muslim in the days after 9/11. It's been 25 years since that day. Still unchanged. Proudly believe that the name Abdullah Hussein Hamoud is as American as any other.
1: And finally, on the same topic, a reminder of just what we lost in Charlie Kirk.
6: You're a Christian, and I guess my kind of concerns is like Islamophobia.
7: Are you Muslim?
6: Yes, I am.
7: What is the best model for a Muslim country in your view?
8: Talk about APAC.
6: I guess, like...
7: Do you enjoy not having to cover yourself in public?
6: Yeah, I guess.
7: So that you don't like Islam very much then, because majority of Islamic countries would require you to have full garb in public.
6: That's not fair to say that.
7: You literally could not dress like this in the streets of Riyadh as a woman. This is way too provocative, way too much skin. You as a woman, you don't have freedom of speech, you can't run for public office, you can't own property. Islam is against Western values, it's incompatible with Western values, and we in the West actually think you should have the rights that you have right now to speak and to be able to show, you know, the skin you show here and, you know, be able to have a happy life.
1: And that's what happened while we were away.
9: What I love about the fact that that clip of Charlie is going around again is... people are getting a reminder, you do not build the Leviathan, the Death Star that Charlie built at the ripe old age of 32 by Jolly Good Chum. Okay, no.
10: Amen.
9: No, man was an absolute warrior. And you saw him just wreck that young woman's worldview completely unapologetically in that clip. And it was masterful. Let's do our best to go and do likewise here next on the Steve Dace Show. And greetings, happy Tuesday. Welcome to the Steve Dace Show here, live and on demand on Blaze TV, radio, and podcast alongside Todd Erzin and Aaron McIntyre. I'm Steve Dace. We're brought to you by our friends over at Jace Medical. And what I've always loved the most about Jace is when they chose to come on board. They didn't wait until after the scamdemic was completely over and saw the tides of public opinion turning against the travesties of that era and said, all right, guys, let's put out a product to capitalize on this. Not that there's anything wrong with that either, by and large. Okay, but no, this was not just sheer profitability. It was missional. They came on board with us here at The Blaze right as the battle was still waging. They saw what was being done to venerable medications like hydroxychloroquine, ivermectin, and said, hey, that can't happen again because we need to be prepped for the next time. 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Head there today. You won't regret it so that you're not caught flat-footed the next time. Oh, that could never happen here. Happens again. All right, coming up on today's show, Nick Freitas was just announced as one of the latest additions to our lineup here on The Blaze. And we know Nick. He's been on the show. We're going to have him join us to talk about his decision to come here to our neck of the woods, but also look at the overall state of play of things. And given his military background, I would love for him to sound off on some of my own analysis of what we are and are not doing in Iran. As I drive down on the way to the studio today, guys, and see the gas station next to us, gas prices again well over $4 a gallon, which is pretty expensive for the state of Iowa, which means if it's well over $4 here, that means it's approaching or over $5 and probably far more populated and taxed areas, right?
3: Yeah.
9: So we'll get to that and more with Nick Freitas coming up at the bottom of the hour. And then we've got some fake news or not and some pop culture Tuesday coming your way. I have seen what I believe

0: 2026. And I'll get into that with some spoilers, so you've been warned. There's no way to discuss some of the worldview implications of this film without spoilers, but it's not like, I mean, this is a movie that you're not like on the edge of your seat, like, I wonder how this is going to turn out, right? You know, they're not getting, they're all, you know they're all not getting eaten by the dinosaurs at the end, although that would have been probably a fascinating ending and more fascinating than the movie they gave us.
1: Can I pay you money right now not to talk about it?
0: To not do that?
1: What will it take? 10? Okay. 20?
0: You know what? because of the, a lot more than that. Because it also means that I come up with another segment. But I think you're going to be fascinated by the worldview clash of this film. Just how schizophrenic this film is in its own worldview. What it attempts to say and then what it says at the end. I was fascinated way more by that than the quality of the film itself. So
1: was it Robert Downey Jr. in Tropic Thunder? Did it go full
0: retard?
1: Yes.
0: No. And do not. You speak of that film in hushed tones. Okay. Well, do not compare.
1: I'm being reverent.
0: do not compare.
1: Was the
0: that
1: movie,
0: hallowed film to the likes of the end of Oak Street?
1: Did it deserve that lecture from him though?
0: In a way. Oh, I see what you're saying.
1: Yes.
0: Yeah. Yeah, in terms of worldview, they might have gone full retard. Yeah. They might have gone full retard. Okay. They might have done it. Yeah, they might have. All right. So we'll get into that coming up in the final segment of the show. All right, but let's get into a couple of things from Aaron's always enlightening montage, shall we? And there are some things, when I looked at your montage today, Aaron, there are things that to me just seemed so obviously true. To use the phrase of our founding fathers, let's use that the phrase of their era that they put in our founding document, self-evident. There are some things that are just so self-evident that, you know, we talk on the show about how human nature is totally depraved spiritually, meaning that we cannot, without God initiating with us, we cannot initiate with him to the level that he will forgive us of the sins we've committed against him. We're not capable of doing it because of the fact we're sinners. And before I get a bunch of emails from, smart people asking me, does this mean I'm a Calvinist or believe in election? Regardless of whether you believe in election or predestination or foreknowledge that God looked down throughout history and saw who was going to choose him and that's who the remnant is, in the end, in every situation, God had to initiate. God had to initiate. If God doesn't send his son, there was no level of righteousness that the ancient Israelites acquired. The guy was like, you hit the mark. You know, we've been following, we have this, like charities do with telethons, right? And they fill in as they're trying to get to the top of the goal, right? And they fill in the sheet as it goes or the graphic gets, darker and shadier as you get higher to the goal and they all celebrate at the end, right? You know what I'm talking about, right?
1: I grew up during the days of Jerry Lewis.
0: The Jerry Lewis telethon, right on, right? Yeah. There's not one of those in heaven. And then when they had done enough sacrifices and committed enough righteous acts, God was like, goal achieved, user achievement unlocked, Messiah beckons. That's not what happened. God has to initiate always. So the disagreement is not about whether God initiates. It's about how deep the initiation has to go, and that's a topic for, frankly, another day. All right. So we're totally depraved on our show. We believe that, but we don't believe we're utterly depraved. As far as we know, we are the only beings in this universe that carry the likeness and image of God with us, which is why you can find terrible people do kind and charitable things, sometimes in spite of themselves, right? People that can be terrible husbands can then turn around and be generous fathers. Now, their motivations can often not be righteous or pious. Maybe the motivation is, maybe this is how I'm trying to make up for how terrible of a husband I was and make up for it in some other ways, right? You can see major celebrities who will just spout off with the most atrocious moralities and ideals, also raise incredible sums of money for charitable actions and works because we still carry the mark of our maker within us. We're still made in his image, right? Which is why there's any reason for him to save us whatsoever, because we carry his mark and, he wants to make sure that testimony is secure. Now, in order for that testimony to be secure, he's got to act. We can't. That's why the scripture says, when you attained enough righteousness, God

0: God sent his son. Is that what it says? No. It says, when the time was right, God sent his son. That God has to initiate every time. And so, because we're not utterly depraved, we are capable of, at least for a time, doing things that are just obviously right, obviously true. Maybe, again, not always for the most pious or holiest of motivations. Maybe the motivations are, I just want to keep a job. Maybe the motivations are, I just want to maintain a relationship, right? Maybe the motivations are, I want a better relationship or a better job, right? Whatever, they might be craven in terms of their basis, but we are capable still of doing good, true, and beautiful things, even in an unregenerated state, because we're made in the likeness and image of God. We still bear his mark. Not enough that the Lord says, all right, I'll forgive all your sins, but enough that we tend to have expectations for people to not do things, you know, like murder all their children, as apparently a debatable point now today. We still kind of have expectations, regardless of belief system. Don't birth your kids and then snuff them out. By that, regardless of what church you go to, or if you've ever been, that tends to be, for the most part, a societal, you know, standard. Fair?
1: Yeah, you're in good company with this conversation. You're describing what C.S. Lewis lays out in Mere Christianity in the first couple chapters.
0: Correct. So where am I going with this? Because when you look at Aaron's montage, there are numerous things there that are just should be self-evidently true, obviously true, and therefore require action accordingly. Like we could do, Aaron, you could probably do one of those stories of someone who shouldn't be in this country repeatedly getting away with committing malfeasant acts. Could you do one of those every day if you wanted to?
2: Yeah, I would like to think that maybe it wouldn't be in deep red Oklahoma, but yeah, we could do that every day.
0: We could
2: day.
0: Find one of these every day if we wanted to. It's evidently true. It's self-evidently true, in fact, that the immigration policy isn't working. And it's to the mortal detriment of the populace. Like, there are people being sexually assaulted and unalived because of this policy. So it's just very clear, in a self-evident way, right? People would be like, we should stop that. Right?
1: Yes.
0: I mean, I prefer my loved ones when they're alive. Right?
1: Yeah.
0: Like I prefer, you know, when people aren't unjustifiably assaulted or murdered. I prefer that. There's lots of belief systems that think that, whether they've ever cracked open a Bible or not, right?
1: Yeah.
0: Because again, we're all bearing the mark of a singular creator,
1: yes.
0: Right? And yet, we can, of course, quibble with how far the Trump administration has gone with its immigration policy and whether it's gone far enough and aggressive enough. But we also, while doing that, must recognize it's also gone farther and more aggressively than any other immigration system and any immigration policy of modern times.
1: Pound
0: right?
1: Pound for pound, take Donald Trump and what he's done and measure him up against just about any man in the state of Oklahoma on what they're doing on this.
0: Correct.
1: I'll take Donald Trump.
0: Correct. And yet it feels like we had to like fight, scratch, claw, beg, trick to get this far, right?
1: It does feel like that.
0: Where it should just be, what do you guys think? I love that meme. I think I saw the pilot episode of Mad Men and thought it was so nihilistic and I never tuned in again. But the Mad Men theme with the lead right. actor, and he's like, the proposal meme, yes. right? All right. My proposal, stop importing people that are going to kill us and leaving people in the country that will kill us. Huh? In other words, we're going to hire Miles Finch, right? We're just going to stop. You know, if you get the reference here. All right, we're just going to stop. We're going to stop letting people kill us that don't belong here. Anybody? And the room, like, would applaud, right? Seems pretty self-evident, right?
1: In Oklahoma, self-evident is just allowing judges to continue to let these reprobates out of prison over and over and over again.
0: Exactly. Would previous generations have let some local judge tell them they couldn't get rid of a guy who doesn't belong here and keeps assaulting their people.
1: Yeah, this is where this is.
0: No,
1: this
0: is which is why
1: this is
0: judges
1: a Trump problem, good, bad, or otherwise. Yeah. What are you men doing?
0: Yeah, so that which is why judges wouldn't have attempted ruling that way in the past, because they know that. Okay, so bright idea, self-evident truth number one. Okay, see if you've got a double-digit IQ enough that you can get this one right. Here's my big idea. If we could do one of those stories every single day, here's my bright idea. Okay. Take a deep breath, sit down. We stop letting people stay here that keep doing us harm. What do you think? Try that one on for size, huh? Seems laughable to say this out loud, right? But we could do this in other contexts, just within Aaron's montage today. Right? All right, so we talked, was it last week when we talked about how fake the DSA polling was in Michigan, like it was in my home state of Michigan, like it was in your home state of Wisconsin, right? And Aaron's got that incredible story that led off his montage about how these were literally just made up fake polls, and they were actually mirroring the results of the so-called real polling, right? And so this led to a deeper conversation we had last week about we've created this entire society now where stuff is determined by polling. That none of us, most of us can't ever recall we've ever taken part in. I would imagine I'm one of the few people in this industry that's actually done professional polling, done it, like created polling and helped perform it. It's just it's kind of a niche thing. Not a lot of people have done it or, you know, taken part in it, right? You know? And yet we're deciding everything in the country, not based on the games. The games would be the election, right? But based on practice. To quote the great prophet Allen Iverson, not the games. We're talking about practice. Right? And so one of our guys goes on some mainstream network for reasons only Allah knows, says something that we all agree with, and the mainstream corporate demonic media voice will come back. What's the first thing that likely a woman that the Longhouse will respond with typically? What will it be?
3: The polls.
0: The polls, sir. The polls say you cannot do this. And the analogy that I gave you last week was imagine you're doing Todd's beloved sports betting and you made a bet on a game and the game has not taken place yet, but all of the analysts all did it. They, in other words, kind of a poll, all the analysts picked the team that you didn't bet on and the sports book came back to you and said, man, you lost. You're like, wait a minute, I haven't played the frigging game. What are you talking about? Well, I mean, the analysts, they took a poll. I mean, everybody knows you're going to lose, so we're just going to take your money now. That's essentially what polling is politically in the country, right?
1: Mm-hmm.
0: Now we don't, who knows if what's even fake or what's not.
1: Was it the median strategies? I was telling Steve about something at the beginning of the montage, Aaron. Is that what you cited in the beginning?
4: Yeah.
1: Yeah, it's amazing. They just, and I love their language. I had to get out the press release. They did it as a social experiment examining how purported polling information could enter and spread through the political information ecosystem without independent verification. What have I been saying about journalism magical and all of it all broken? What have I been saying about we should prosecute these polling institutions for fraud? Exhibit 666,
0: yes.
1: Right here.
0: Yes. So again, Mad Men, modest proposal. All right. We have the games or the elections determine who wins and what policies we're going to do. Like when people actually go and vote, when you're in office and if you won the election, do what you got elected to do. And then let the people decide in the next election whether they like that or not, rather than constantly reacting and responding to things we're not even sure are true. What do you think, guys?
4: I think this.
0: Am I onto something here?
4: I think this is a great idea. And here's how you prosecute it. Because what's the first defense going to be?
0: Oh, well, if we don't know the polls, then we might lose the next election.
4: No, if you ban public polling. Ban public polling. The first defense is going to be, well, that's freedom of speech. No. You prosecute it as a violation of freedom of speech.
1: Yeah.
4: That's my idea. That's my bright
0: idea. Anything in favor of putting more people destroying my country behind bars, hey. I'm just as a general rule, I'm open to listening to. So carry on.
4: Sure. So you do it as a violation because these polls, obviously, what Todd just read, what I read in the montage, very much the same. It was intentional. This poll was intentionally designed to deceive people. It was a social experiment. It was designed to deceive.
0: They're the heroes here, of course.
4: And yet, of course, in Francisca Hong, in the gubernatorial race for the Democrats, she was being lauded by some of these other pollsters, these more established pollsters, by the same margins as the fake pollster. To do what? To deceive, allegedly. Deceive. So, when you're deceiving people by trying to squash their vote, squash their say, that would seem to be a violation of the First Amendment to me.
0: Again, I'm listening. Third and final thing. Young woman approaches Charlie. I'm a Muslim, and I'm offended. And Charlie's like, you know, you couldn't go to any. Why are you here? Have you thought about wearing that? Now, her top's pretty modest by many of our standards, right? If either of our daughters wore that top to church, would you make them go in and change it before church? I mean, that's pretty modest by a lot of our standards, right? Okay. He's like, you know, if you even wore that top right there, you know, you'd commit a crime in Riyadh, in Saudi Arabia. You know, they'd demand you're under full covering. You can't live the way you claim you want to live in the country that has fully digested and embraced the worldview that you claim to have. And she's just absolutely wrecked there. She has to admit that one of two things has to be true. Either she doesn't truly understand her own worldview and has to therefore abandon it in order to continue living the way that she wants, or she's a complete and total hypocrite by understanding her worldview and yet living in total opposition to it nevertheless. Yep. Those are her two options, right?
1: Yeah.
0: All right. In one case, you have to reconsider your entire belief system. In the other, you have to admit your entire belief system is a scam. Those are your two options.
1: All right.
0: Okay. Number three. Okay. We don't bring in people that don't share the values of America. Can we, just for a second anyway, consider that one? Can we marinate on that for a second? Can we chew on that for a moment? Seems way out there, you know? So again, we're just verbal processing here. We're at the no bad idea stage of the oral workshop.
1: You're just asking questions, Steve.
0: Just asking questions even. Yeah. But what do you guys think? Think that might be something to consider, right?
1: Yeah, because our crock pot is broken. There's no melting happening. And Steve and I grew up. I mean, I'm just a bill on Capitol Hill and the great melting pot. We aren't melting. Nothing's melting. It's just a bunch of big chunks of stuff that don't belong together, and it tastes really bad.
4: Do you think that somebody who has a Star Wars name or Middle Eastern name, what are they called now? I can't remember. The kids say the Star Wars names, who says, by the way, he's the mayor of a country, or the mayor of a city here in this country, who says that he's the real victim of 9/11 and that names like Muhammad Atta are just as American as any other. Are you saying maybe we should consider chucking him out of the country?
0: I mean,
4: seems to be somewhat incompatible.
0: Yeah. These are things. Previous generations were sinners too. Previous generations, people that didn't atone, go to Christ for the atonement of their sins. They're all in hell. Despite all the common sense they had that we apparently don't have the will to demonstrate, if you didn't get your sins forgiven through Christ, they're all burning in hell for all of eternity, just as much as the people in this generation that don't repent. Right? These weren't better people. They weren't more special than us. Okay. What is happening here is we are profoundly and spiritually broken, though, in ways they were not. Because these are obvious things that even in the midst of their own sinfulness, collectively as a society, they've been like, we should, that's really stupid. And let's right now put in jail whoever even proposed we do this, let alone tried to implement it. And yet, me asserting just obvious truths seems fantastical, seems unachievable. Seems like you feel like you're a commissioner, you're Lieutenant Gordon in Batman Begins. You're not on the take, but you've just like given up hope that there will ever be any justice in Gotham. So you're just sitting in the car while your partner's getting his grift, right? And getting his payoff and just having, just eating a burger and drinking a coffee because you're just like, this is so lawless. It's beyond hope. I'm just existing here, right?
1: Right.
0: But these are things all previous eras, really up until this current one, would have never imbibed at all, would have never tolerated at all, would have never been able to be suggested at all. And yet it seems to us like it's an unachievable mountain to climb. And I'm just telling you, that's not practical. That's supernatural. That is spiritual deception incarnate.
1: So we have to put a finer point on the obviousness of it all, because if it is that obvious all three times, and you could go on and do a whole show of more, we wouldn't have to stop. But what then do we obviously prefer to be distracted by or to be driven by that we won't do the obvious? That's the next question. You really want to get sad? Because that lineup, yikes.
4: Just to bring it full circle, how much of that unachievableness that you're feeling, Steve, and that any of us kind of think on a day-to-day basis is driven by the polling now going on for generations?
0: Dude, that'll preach right there.
4: Way or another, not that's directly.
0: Right.
4: Because I agree.
0: I'm the only
4: ultimately
0: one who thinks like this. Or yes. Only 20% of the country thinks like this or something. Right, exactly. Well, how did you know that? Well, the polls told me. Oh, okay. That'll preach right there, Mr. McIntyre. That's some good stuff. The latest addition to The Blaze, Nick Freitas, is going to join us here next. Stay tuned.

0: Steve.
1: Hillary Rodham Clinton just published an op-ed focused on yours truly.
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4: It was gonna be a red wedding, right?
15: Right.
4: Instead, it was kind of like, meh, right?
15: Oh, at best.
4: Except for Florida.
15: Yeah.
4: So 57% of primary voters in 2022 in Florida were Republicans. So in this cycle that we all think is just, oh boy, we're up against it, that number is up to 64% in the state of Florida. 64% of primary day voters are Republicans. Bottom line, Ron DeSantis is the greatest single GOP governor of all time.
15: You can just do stuff, Steve.
4: And that's why I wanted to mention it before we moved on, because it's the perfect follow-up to everything you're just talking about. This happened in Florida because Ron did the stuff that everyone said could not be done. He went out and did it. And he won in a state by 20 million voters by less than 40,000 votes. And then for the next 8 years, just went out and did exactly what he ran for office on. And look at the result. There was no contempt between what was politically possible and what he wanted to achieve. Instead, by achieving what he wanted to, he took maybe the most contentious swing state in the country and turned it into arguably the reddest state in the country. That's what he did. That's what leadership does. He didn't ignore the polls. He changed them. So I thought that was a great epilogue to what we were just discussing.
15: Mm-hmm.
4: All right, real quick. 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Well, I know a lot of you saw the announcement last week, one of the latest additions here to the team at the Blaze. Nick Freitas joins us now, and it's good to have him with us. And first of all, welcome to the network, Nick. Good to have you back on the program. How are you, sir?
16: I'm doing great, man. Thank you very much. I appreciate both the welcome and being back.
4: You bet. So first of all, about your decision to join the Blaze, and let our audience know why you thought this was the right time to join a network and why you thought we were the right network for you to join.
16: Well, I mean, there's two big reasons. One of them, we had different people make us offers at different times, and we had said no. And part of it was because we wanted to maintain our independence, and we were always skeptical of what happens when you really come on. Because there's no question that when you come on, all of a sudden there's resources that you can use to take care of your own people and take care of your audience a lot better. But we were adamant about we need to be able to continue to do what we're doing. And Blaze was equally adamant that they didn't want to change what we were doing. They just wanted to help amplify it. And so, and that's been true from the moment we signed on. And and again, I mean, obviously I've been on your show before and been on with Ali before and Oren and everyone. So there's a lot of people we just always really respected and admired at Blaze. And so that convinced us that they were serious when they said that they wanted us to continue doing what they're doing and help it to grow. So we're very excited to be here.
4: Do you have a start date yet, or am I not supposed to ask that question?
16: No, we're pretty much going at this point.
4: Okay, good.
16: There's just a lot more stuff that we want to do and roll out, and that'll all be coming out here in the next couple months.
4: All right, well, excellent. So I know there's a lot of people excited about you being here at the Blaze, so welcome aboard and congratulations. Let's get to some of the news of the day, if you don't mind.
16: Sure.
4: And I specifically want to tap into your military understanding and experience that I simply don't have, at least not firsthand, only secondhand. And, you know, we have this big debate on the right now over Iran. And on one hand, I think there's a group of people that keep telling us we have to finish the job, but then like won't explain what that means. And when you say, so you want regime change, they get like really offended. And so, no, that's a false choice. Okay, well, then what's your other option? And then they don't really explain what that is. But then on the other hand, there's another camp that I think doesn't fully understand the predicament I think the president finds himself in, which is that if you're going to do this now, his own credo of Iran, Nick, I mean, he once famously said, Iran's never won a war and never lost a negotiation. He's kind of sadly in the middle of that very prophecy of his own right now, right? You know? And so if he walks away and they can say, hey, you know, we withstood the great Satan, you know? Can the Borg just rebuild itself? And then what was the entire last, you know, 5 months for? Right? And so I get asked all the time, are you on Team Rubio? Thou shalt not suffer a member of the Iranian Revolutionary Command to live. Are you on Team Vance, which is we can't afford to be the toll booth of the Middle East. We have to come home and fix our, problems. And my response is, yes. I'm okay with either of these. I'm a child of the 80s. Yeah. I am okay with more caskets, frankly, coming out of the Iranian buildings. Totally fine with it, frankly. I'm actually prayed for it in the past, so I'm totally fine with that. All right? But do something. What I'm frustrated by is we are literally just running a toll booth in the Strait of Hormuz is what it looks like to me from an everyman. So what is that? Am I wrong? Am I right? And either way, then what's the path forward here?
16: No, you're actually displaying the sort of nuance that this entire situation actually requires. So from the very beginning when this kicked off and people were asking me what I thought about it, I was like, okay, here's where it comes down to. I despise the Iranian regime. Not just geopolitically, I despise them personally because they were funding a lot of the Shia militia attacks on our guys in Iraq, mm-hmm. Not to mention all the other terrorist attacks that they've subsidized either directly or through their proxies. So they are a horrible regime. They are an enemy of the United States. Enemy that doesn't recognize that. Right off the bat, when I see people try to suggest, oh, they're not a threat. They're not an enemy. I'm like, I don't even want to bother talking to you because you are so ignorant of history that it is not even worth my time. However, there's another group of people, and this is the other one that you described, that have basically said, like, look, I'm not saying Iran's not a threat. I'm not saying that they're not an enemy. I'm saying that I don't think that this is going to end well, and the timing sucks. And when this whole thing kicked off, my whole thing was, look, I got no problem with a U.S. policy that says we will not allow Iran to get a nuclear weapon. I got no problem with U.S. policy that says that we desire regime change. But there's a big difference between wanting things and desiring things and actually achieving things. So what do you plan to do it? Because I know a little something about nation building operations in the Middle East. I did a couple tours over in Iraq as a Green Beret. And for those of you who don't know, Green Berets focus on unconventional warfare and counterinsurgency. What does that mean? We're either the guys working with the insurgents to overthrow the government, think Afghanistan, Taliban, think Kurds and Saddam, or we're working with the government to destroy the insurgency, think later phases of Afghanistan and Iraq. And here's one of the things that I've just recognized. Trying to conduct these sorts of operations in the Muslim world is a completely like you can't compare Germany in World War II or Japan in World War II. You can't even compare what's going on, like say Venezuela. You can't compare that with the Islamic world. It's an entirely different scenario, and it complicates things significantly. So my hope was that Donald Trump had intelligence that the mass uprisings that were taking place in Iran had reached a level of sophistication and organization that it was going to be capable of actually mounting a successful insurgent movement. What would that have included? It might have included a large swaths of Persians, Azerbaijanis, Western Arabs, and Kurds that were organized, willing to fight together. It might have included intelligence that there were certain elements of the Iranian army, not the IRGC, the Islamic Republican Guard Corps. That's different. That's the regime thugs. But the Iranian army that were willing to break off and join the resistance, right? So none of us knew whether or not there was intel suggesting that could happen. But over time, what we've learned is there wasn't. There wasn't the means for an organized insurgency. There wasn't a means for elements within the government willing to break off. And that now puts us in a very precarious position because the Iranian regime understands asymmetric warfare with the United States. It does not have to defeat the United States military. It has to hold out to the midterms. And if prices are high, because energy impacts everything, if prices are high going into the midterms, this will inevitably be seen as a major distraction from Trump's core agenda. It will hurt us in the midterms. And then if Democrats take control of Congress, I don't care what you want to do in Iran. It isn't going to happen because a Democrat Congress will immediately defund the operations. And so for me, I look at this as I think there are noble objectives and I think there are genuine threats. But then you also have to work in the world of real politique with respect to your own domestic election cycles. And the American people are far more concerned about the price of living than they are about potential Iranian threats at this stage in the game. And at that point, I don't see how you achieve the objectives you want, because to your point, are you ever going to get a good deal out of Iran with the Ayatollah in place? The answer is no. The best you will ever get is a temporary deal, but the moment that they think they can get right back to doing whatever the hell they want to do, they will do it. So you can degrade their operations while the Ayatollah is in power. But the only way you get to long-term solutions is through successful regime change. You cannot achieve successful regime change in that part of the world, in my opinion, with massive deployment of U.S. ground forces. Because what's going to end up happening? You're going to get into a long, multi-generational nation-building exercise with a population that doesn't want to actually have Western values or Western systems. So what's the point? What are you going to do?
4: Exactly.
16: You're just going to breed new insurgencies.
4: Yep.
16: So how do you facilitate successful regime change? You have to have a very, very long-term vision of elements within the domestic population that want regime change, that are willing to facilitate and achieve it and sacrifice for it. And you can come alongside and support those groups like the French did with the American colonists, right? You don't go and fight the war for them, but you can support, you can provide resources and assistance for a domestic insurgency to be able to facilitate regime change. That's how you would do it. Are we going to do any of that before the midterms? No. Okay, so the question becomes, how do you get gas prices down? And it's a complex question, but like you said, this isn't some grandiose this or this. No, it just sucks. And I'm sorry, that's my professional military opinion. This just sucks.
4: Well, and that's exactly what our audience needed to hear was your professional military opinion, brother. So my fear now is that a few months ago, I thought there was a path out, right? Just find the most strategic, center of Iranian military activity that we are aware of, vaporize it to smithereens, claim victory, come home, and just warn them that, you know, if every time you ramp up, you're going to get up in the middle of the night and it'll be Operation Midnight Hammer, Midnight Lug Nut, Midnight Phillips Screwdriver. Okay. We can do this all day. Right. Okay. Yeah. But the problem
16: there's
4: is
16: a lot of power tools.
4: Exactly. All right. The whole Snap-on. All right. Pantheon. All right. All right. And there's, because it's a target-rich environment, as you know, firsthand.
16: Yeah.
4: My fear, though, is now that we have these, competing toll booths, it's like when it's like traveling to Chicago on I-80. Right. As soon as you cross the Illinois border, they hit you with as you're to the end of the Illinois border, they hit you with a toll. Then you get across the Indiana border and there's another toll, right? It seems like we're tolling each side now, is tolling each side of each end of the Strait of Hormuz. And so now we can't just blow up a strategic, target and walk away, because we don't know now that there's going to be a free flow of oil through the Strait of Hormuz, which means things might be worse than they were before we did this. Am I wrong on that?
16: No. You're right. There's the problem is that simply getting back to the free flow of oil through the Strait of Hormuz doesn't mean we won. Now, we can point to, we degraded their naval capability. Sure. We degraded their ballistic missile capability. Okay, manufacturing, but they still have stockpiles. We depleted their ability to be able to work through proxies. Okay, but there's no reason why they want to just go right back to doing that. And then we depleted or we degraded their nuclear capability. Okay, but once again, they will probably just try to rebuild that over time. So it's not to say that you can't. And again, there's something to be said for, yeah, if we're not going to completely replace the regime, degrading their capabilities is not a bad mission. That's not illegitimate. The question is what does it cost you to do it? And here's what we found, is that Iran has the capability of prolonging this entire conflict, not because they can sink American ships or take over American bases or control, simply because they can successfully threaten commercial shipping in the Strait of Hormuz. Okay, if that is the linchpin, if that is everything that is keeping the regime in place, well, then there's a couple ways to do that. You can try to take away the Strait of Hormuz, but the problem is, even if you control territory on both sides of the strait, all they have to be able to do is successfully, along the entire Gulf, be able to threaten commercial shipping with either ballistic missiles or drone strikes or mining, which is fairly easy to do unless you want to dedicate overwhelming military force, which we don't. Okay, the other thing is you can find an alternative to the Strait of Hormuz. So we have identified, in a way that I don't think we properly appreciated before, the entire center of gravity around the regime. And that is controlling the strait. Mm-hmm. It is controlling the flow of oil out of the Persian Gulf. So to the extent that we're able to create alternatives for that, we can massively degrade Iranian capabilities. And we can do so with relatively little risk to our own soldiers or the depletion of munition stockpiles.
4: All right, now I don't want to interrupt you, but I've got 2 minutes left, so can I ask a quick follow-up to what you just said?
16: Yeah.
4: How achievable is that goal between now and, say, mid-September at the absolute latest, when early voting starts, like in Pennsylvania and your home state of Virginia? Like, how achievable is that?
16: Unless there's some sort of massive technological innovation I'm unaware of, or if they're like really on the brink of collapsing, which I don't think they are, it isn't. And that's why, again, we can say all day long that these are noble goals, but if the timing sucks with respect to our own election cycles, then we have to focus on the election cycles. Because if you don't maintain power in this country, not only do you not achieve your stated objectives in Iran, mm-hmm. but you hand the country over to a political party that thinks the DSA has some really good ideas. Mm-hmm. And so I'm not willing to hand my country over to a political party that absolutely despises it. And that's what needs to be our focus, is how do we prevent that from happening?
4: That was sober. That was reality. And that's why we wanted to bring you on, brother. We needed to hear that. Thank you very much, and welcome aboard again.
16: My pleasure, brother. Thanks.
4: You bet. All right, I got about 90 seconds here to react, but I kind of feel like that analysis kind of reacts unto itself, but the floor is yours.
15: Well, listen, Nick is more of a subject matter expert than we are, and that's exactly how you introduced him. But it turns out that the subject matter expert basically just reminded us of what our suspicions have been all along. And that's what's really disappointing. The degree to which, outside of things we couldn't possibly know, this was the most likely outcome. And here we are. We absolutely have to be better at this, because our country will let in domestic enemies when we are this bad at dealing with foreign threats.
17: Yeah, and with the track record that President Trump has had during his first administration, during his first term, And then the start that this year got off to, remember our first show back? What had we done like 12 hours earlier? We just went and we got the head of another state, but that's in our own hemisphere. Gave him a lot of runway, but I think that runway, unfortunately, has run out. And it's just, that's just the reality of the situation at hand, both domestically with our appetite for more war and what the Iranians want to do or are willing to do.
4: Everything I said in February I feared would happen if we did this is exactly what is.
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0: 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Now, here's the thing. If Megan were here right now and I called her husband that, she'd slap me herself. Because she's a good Southern Baptist, and she understands that's not how this works.
1: I think she's going to be here later in the week. So she can do it then.
0: She is, which is one of the reasons why I did that. Yeah. See if word got out. All right. But World Watch News, if you're concerned about fake news for your young adult now as they're coming of age and want to get more engaged in the world that they're about to inherit as teenagers, you want to check out World Watch News. They deliver fact-based news, all from a Christian perspective, and it's just 10 minutes a day. 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You can see there is Brian Basham, Megan's better half. She'll slap me for saying that, too. He is one of the hosts there of World Watch News. 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All right. We've got some fake news or not lined up for Todd and Aaron. We're going to do this this week. No bells and whistles. We're doing this one the OG way that we used to do it. Are you guys ready to go?
1: Absolutely.
0: Well, I'm not ready to go because I've got to find where I sent you guys the fake news or not. Here we go. I found it. All right. Let's go to clip number one.
2: Linda Sarsour was forced into an arranged marriage at 17, but defends the practice, saying it made her, quote, become mature much earlier in life. I'll bet. But here, we think that's a little too close to Epstein stuff. Honor killings, not letting women show their faces, polygamy, cousin fucking, female genital mutilation. There's lots of stuff we don't do here, and it's not negotiable, and it's not white values. These are liberal values. People fought and died to establish them, and it's not racist to say, if you want to come here to help form a more perfect union, great. But some things are too fundamental to change.
0: All right, Aaron will receive 40 lashes for forgetting to bleep out that F-bomb.
3: Hey, you took it on the chin last week for my mistake with the Massachusetts, Maryland mess up. I'll take it on the chin this week.
0: It turns out Aaron is imperfect. Punishment forthcoming. No, but first, fake news or not from Bill Maher there. Take it in any context you want.
1: Yeah, that's it. It just seems too easy to say not fake news. I mean, just what he said is so obvious, but it's not like just obvious now. It's not obvious. We've been doing this for a while. So I'd just simply say that it is fake news in that we clearly, whatever, however bad you think that is, and this is to Steve's point early on in the show, we have a bunch of other priorities that rise ahead of us dealing with that. Just like that guy in the park who gets to keep raping women. We just got stuff to do, apparently. It's so obvious that this should be addressed. And we aren't. And we're not even close to it.
3: I think the best way I can describe Bill Maher in the year 2026, and I think the same thing applied in the year 2025, 24, etc., the last few years, is he is a man who is realizing in real time that the fuddy-duddy religious fundamentalists that he came up mocking, making fun of, those are his own tribe now, or at least the tribe that he comes out of, or the tribe that superseded the tribe that he is in, which is the classical liberal. He's realizing that in real time. And I think everything that you see is kind of an outcrop of that. I think it's a guy who is honest enough about himself, honest enough about the world around him, that he really did the whole "are we the baddies" type of thing.
0: Yes.
3: And he came to the conclusion, and I think he's coming to the conclusion more often, that the answer to that question is maybe, maybe. So I think that's kind of how you describe it. That's the best way I can describe what he is. Now, when he starts, I will take him fully seriously. When he doesn't go, well, you know, and that's why I'm voting for Kamala Harris. When he stops doing that stuff, that's when I'm going to take him the most seriously. He is still resigned to court jester status in my mind.
0: All right, let's unprompted, unscheduled follow-up, if you guys don't mind.
1: Mm-hmm.
0: And I wish I could remember who had this take. I think it was Christina Pushaw, Governor DeSantis' a genius political operative, who I think I saw a post last week about Sophie Cunningham, that she hopes she never gets into being some kind of right-wing figure, getting on all these right-wing podcasts, that because the minute she does that, she'll lose some of her effectiveness. The fact that she is coming from within inside that system and is hitting that system from the inside of it and is just kind of aligning with broad general American ideals, as opposed to being seen as a partisan figure, the more likely she'll continue to be devastatingly effective. And I thought that was a very smart take by Christina. Okay. Let's apply this to Bill Maher. And Aaron, you saying, yeah, but I don't want to hear, that's why I'm voting for Kamala. Is it more effective for him to deconstruct the deconstruction of Democrats while continuing to identify as one than if he just came out and announced his red pilling as complete and I'm joining Team Republican? Thoughts on that?
1: Short of him becoming a born-again Christian, the answer is yes, he should just stay there because it's real. Steve, you and he remind me a lot of each other. The political environment has changed a lot, and he's at least 10 years older than you and I.
0: Mm-hmm.
1: But he's more or less the same guy that he's always been, that I remember finding on Comedy the Circuit. And so are you after becoming born again yourself. And so this is who he is. He's not going to become a Republican tomorrow unless he really is infused with the Holy

0: understand why Aaron says what he says, but I do think he has a level of efficaciousness along the lines of what Charlie did to that girl. That's what he does to them quite often.
1: Aaron, what do you think?
2: Yeah, I don't think, I think these are apples and oranges. I think when it comes to Sophie Cunningham, she is more of a cultural icon at this point, where we need pure cultural icons, especially in the offensive that we think is being waged against the demonic doctrine of transgenderism. It's much more effective to do that as a somewhat neutral cultural icon in a very not neutral environment of the WNBA. Where it comes to Bill Maher is that his content, his life is already explicitly political. So it kind of undercuts everything that he says. It's kind of like every 4 years, well, that's why I'm voting for Zoran, or that's why I'm voting for Kamala, or right, that's why I'm voting for... It undercuts 4 years of the deconstruction of the left's deconstruction to end up in the same place of, and that's why I'm voting for the deconstruction. It just doesn't make any sense. And it's already explicitly political, so I don't think it makes that much of a difference. Mm-hmm.
0: Well, he says he might vote for J.D. Vance. I mean,
1: so that was going to be my next unprompted, unscripted follow-up question before we move on to the next submission.
0: Yeah.
1: If he's like, listen, I'm a Democrat. It's who I am. All right. There's probably at least half of J.D. Vance's platform, if he's the nominee, using him as an example, I don't agree with. But, you know, the other half is just sane.
0: Yeah.
1: And we have to be a sane country.
0: Yeah.
1: Right. Is that effective, or is that, you know, kind of like, well, now, you know, we don't have to take you seriously anymore.
0: Whether it's effective or not, it's important. Bill Maher is always the guy. I remember guys in college, we would argue, but then we would still go to the ball game together. I Sophie Cunningham, I don't want the girl who gets on the bar when she's that age and sings Red, White, and Blue because it's fun. I really don't want to have to care if she's Republican or Democrat. I just want them to be happy that they're American and realize how lucky they are. Same with Bill Maher. I don't know if it's going to be effective, but it is important.
1: Aaron?
2: So, yeah, I don't know if it's going to be effective. I think what it's hard to say this because it would be like an 8-year timeline. But if it was the wrong candidate, if it was somebody like AOC, which I think Bill Maher would probably not go for, and he says, I'm not going for that. I might vote for J.D. Vance. I might not. I might vote for J.D. Vance. And then the Democrats nominate somebody the next cycle that's like Josh Shapiro or a Gavin Newsom even. And Bill Maher goes back to, okay, this is a more sane choice. We can do that. That is probably the most effective, from what we're talking about, that's probably the most effective course of action.
1: Okay. Let's get to number two.
3: So they say that by 2030, there will be a majority Muslim population in Europe, and they'll just flat out vote in Sharia law. And it won't just be no-go zones where they take over entire neighborhoods in Paris or around Belgium and London. No, they'll take over entire cities. And people forget, Egypt was completely Christian for six centuries. It's not anymore. All of North Africa was completely Christian for six centuries. It's not anymore. All of Turkey, all seven churches mentioned in the book of Revelation were all in Turkey. And it's they were all taken over by the Muslim Turks. Constantinople was the largest Christian city in the world. And the largest Christian church in the world for hundreds of years was the Hagia Sophia, and it got turned into a mosque, and so they want to do the same thing with the Vatican, and recently they allowed Muslim prayers in the Vatican, so we see that's headed in that direction.
4: Wow.
3: And the tremendous number of burning of churches in Europe.
4: And if you talk about this,
3: Islamic immigration.
1: All right, old friend of the show there, historian Bill Federer. We did an Evergreen episode with him. Was it this year or last year we did one? I can't remember.
2: I think we ran it this year.
1: I think it was this year. Yeah. All right. Fake news or not there from Bill?
0: No, that's not fake news. I mean, and remember, you had crusaders across Europe marching across that entire continent for decades to go to the Holy Land. And now the men of the so-called Christian West invite what they went to vanquish here to take over all that they have, and as long as they get to still have their soccer games. It's the most obvious math that there is. And it's

0: so depressing.
1: Aaron.
2: I go back to that Iranian Christian that we heard in the, I believe it was McKinney, Texas last week.
1: Mm-hmm.
2: If you listen to his full testimony in front of the city council, which voted unanimously to move forward with an Islamic center in that town. If you listen to his full testimony, did either of you do that? He talks about...
1: I saw the clip that you played. I saw it several times. That's all I've seen.
2: He talks about how historically, the reason why Islam spread in the Middle East, the reason why it spread is because Christians got complacent, Christians got comfortable.
1: Bing!
2: Yeah. So is this just God's judgment, tool of judgment upon wayward... used to be Christendom, you know, nations as a part of Christendom. It is part of God's redemptive plan one way or another, because he works all things together for the good of those who are called according to his purposes. But this is destiny for Europe, and it's destiny for us. So long as everything that Todd just talked about remains the status quo, as long as the status quo is comfort, as long as the status quo is what the appetites of our bellies are, you bet your sweet bippy, as you like to say, Steve.
0: Yeah. Ask your average Christian conservative sports bro, man. Would it be worth it to stop this stuff, to cancel the entire football season? Oh, whoa, let's not be radical here. I got a 7-leg parlay coming up on week 0. Losers! You're going to lose just like Europe. Losers.
1: I just want to state for the record, you guys know I love football season. I'm greatly looking forward to it. This should go without saying. If the Lord offered me, we're not having football next year in exchange for Islam evicted from America, I'm going to choose for
0: Islam
1: to be evicted from America and enjoy watching highlights of past games and watch it again next year.
0: But are you in the minority of Christian men?
1: I fear that I may be in a minority.
0: Oh, you are.
1: I fear that I may be. Yeah. All right, let's get to the next clip.
3: So our new CBS News poll out this morning finds 58% of Democrats have a positive view of socialism, and just 32% have a positive view of capitalism. What do you make of that?
4: What I make of it is that people are struggling. They're struggling because the cost of groceries is too high. The cost of gas is too high. It's too hard to see a doctor, and when you do, the cost of that is too high as well. They're not asking for a lot. Now, they just want to go to work, make a good living, be able to raise their kids, buy a home before they're 40, take their family on the same vacation they went on as kids. And right now, they're seeing a system that doesn't work for them. Now, I believe socialism is a failed experiment, but I do believe that we need to get results for the American people. And I think when you look at Democratic governors, you see those results. I've been proud to create more jobs than any other governor in our history. The average wage of a new job in Kentucky this year is over $32 an hour. We're building affordable housing in Western Kentucky and in Eastern Kentucky, on top of abandoned coal mines with solar panels on the top, so they're affordable to live in too. People just want to see results, want to believe that life can get better.
1: All right, that's the governor of Kentucky, Andy Beshear. Fake news or not?
0: Here's what fake news is. The voter of Kentucky, Andy Beshear, Rand Paul, and Ditch McConnell. What the hell are you doing over there?
1: That is an all about Eve electorate. That absolutely is a Carl Jung.
0: I mean,
1: dream catcher white paper is the Kentucky electorate. Yes, I totally agree.
0: I mean, there when they see you mock South Carolina, Kentucky steps to the table.
1: Because here's the thing:
0: we want a piece of that.
1: Here's the thing, just to drive your point home: these are people winning statewide.
0: Yes.
1: All right. So we're not talking about some rural areas by Appalachia where they're like really right wing, and then some suburbs around Louisville where there's, you know, woke or soft woke.
0: Yes.
1: These are guys winning statewide.
0: Huh.
1: All right.
0: How?
1: So one guy is...
2: Well, Beshear is a well-known name in Kentucky, I think.
1: Yes.
2: That's one factor, but still.
1: Still, yeah. I mean, it is... They're winning statewide. In a relatively small population state, too, right? So that would mean less variance on top of it, you know? So...
0: I mean, we just went two southern states. Dude, come on.
1: Aaron, fake news or not?
2: I think what is not fake news is Democrats, for all 1.5 of you listening, you could have that messaging on the economy, or you could do the whole defund the police a palooza thing.
1: Yeah.
2: And woke one was crazy messaging. I kind of think that you don't care. I kind of think that great swaths of their party just doesn't care. They don't care about good messaging. They just are, what do we always talk about? Will to power. Will to power. So that is fascinating, I think, because I think there are some governors, some kind of national names in the Democrat Party who kind of understands the crux or the identity crisis that's being bandied about now, that they're in right now, and they're trying to message their way out of it. But I don't think they realize that great swaths of their base just doesn't care.
1: Mm-hmm.
2: They're just chaos incarnate.
1: All right. The penultimate clip here is a little bit longer, but I think it is worthwhile. So here's number four.
5: The culture today is pushes again. Wait, you're in college and you're going to get married? What is wrong with you? Mm-hmm. I mean, that is such a big boulder to push out of the way.
6: It is. Now I can think of, you talked about BYU. I know graduates from Hillsdale, Liberty University.
5: Yeah.
6: I talked to an intern at Heritage the other day. She said she estimated about 55% of her classmates are either in long-term relationships, engaged, or married by the time they finish their undergraduate studies.
5: Excellent.
6: And she said it actually creates pressure on those who are not. And I said, oh boy, I would love that problem at HBCU. Yeah. I would love to deal with that problem.
5: Yeah.
6: So there's an institutional response. One of the things that makes this book different than anything else that people have seen is that I also name the political obstacles to a marriage revival movement. Obviously, they include feminists. They include LGBT activists. They include abortionists, because Planned Parenthood understands that close to 90% of women who seek abortions are unmarried. So more marriage means less business for Planned Parenthood. They also include big government liberals, because for them, the answer is not, you know, a different and stronger family structure. For them, it's always more government spending to address issues in low income communities. And then I talk about the importance of media. And obviously you would appreciate this. I'm obviously someone in the media, but I argue in that chapter, this is chapter 8 of The Vanishing Black Family, that you cannot sow Snoop Dogg and reap The Cosby Show, right? Because I talk about the impact of 40 plus years of hip hop culture, close to 35, 40 plus years of young men in inner city neighborhoods who most closely identify with the artists, hearing the people that they look up to referring to the young women in their community as, you know, sexually promiscuous, as all types of degrading names and terms. Those things are not healthy for, or are not good for healthy relationship bonds, marital relationships, or they don't create the types of environments where couples can thrive and children can benefit from both parents. So it's an institutional response. There's an individual response. But the biggest thing that I argue is that we have to reframe the issue of family reconstruction. And this goes for Americans across the board, not just in the Black community. But we have to reframe the issue of family reconstruction away from the desires of adults and towards the rights and needs of children. Specifically, the idea that children have a right to the affection, protection, connection, correction, and direction of the one man and one woman that created them. And that right is best exercised in a loving, low conflict home. So it's about reframing the issue and then giving that message to the most important institutions needed to drive cultural change.
1: That one line there, you cannot sow Snoop Dogg and reap the Cosby Show. I thought that really hammered the point home, but fake news or not, there from Delano Squires. What do you guys think?
2: It's not fake news. And that line makes me just want to quit, because I didn't come up with that myself. And I probably never will come up with something that good before. But kind of along the lines of what you were doing in the first segment, Steve, kind of with any issue, how about we just do this simple thing? How about we just do this? We don't allow people into our country that hate our country and hate the people who already live in our country. How about we don't do that? That's kind of the same thing that Delano is saying there. That's kind of the same thing. You just cannot expect prolonged adolescence over and over and over and over again. And this is true on the granular level. This is true on the macro level. You just cannot, and both this applies to both sexes as well, you just cannot have ultimate freedom, ultimate lack of responsibility forever and expect different results in the long term. Look at our demographics right now. Look at the demographics of countries who are starting to go down that black hole as we speak. It doesn't end well for those civilizations.
1: Right.
2: It just doesn't, and it never has.
1: Kind of ties into what you just said, ties into how I opened the show. When we deny self-evident truths, because again, we may be spiritually totally depraved, we cannot initiate with God to the point that we can satisfy the debt of sin we owe him. He has to do this for us. But we're not utterly depraved, though. We can still do good deeds and good works. We are still made in the likeness and image of God. And so we can still act on those self-evident truths as our founders describe them. And everything, Aaron, you just said is a self-evident truth. I think I've mentioned this before. A few months ago, I was watching a clip of the Beatles that one of them made, I think it was NBC, went into Harlem. And just wanted to say, hey, you know, what's kind of the, well, they called it the Negro community back then, but what's the black community think about this new British invasion of musicians, you know, and get a unique perspective. Everybody there, clean cut. Everybody there, well-dressed. This is Harlem. Harlem in the early 60s. This wasn't Club Med. This is working class at best, Harlem in the early 1960s. I mean, there's still Jim Crow all throughout the southern states of America in the early 1960s. You know, I mean, George Wallace is getting elected governor in Alabama, getting ready to run for president. Everybody can speak English. Everybody's well-dressed. Everybody's educated. It is a stark difference. Watching that clip of Black America get interviewed in 1964 compared to what it's like watching it in, like at the NAACP Image Awards in 2026. Something is fundamentally broken. And I think Delano absolutely tapped into what that uniquely is there. He's right. It has broader tentacles. Listen, I'm a kid to a 15-year-old mom. I know it has broader tentacles. I was a white kid that was on every government program you could imagine, food stamps, ADC, government cheese, all of them. So I know it has broader tentacles. I grew up white trash, literally. But uniquely, you can see how in marinating and embracing this has just absolutely devastated one significant subculture of American culture, for sure.
0: Yeah, Delano said black or white, and he's absolutely right about that. The stark difference you're talking about, Steve, you talk all the time. You don't even have to go back to the 60s. The 80s, common values, but positive ones. Now, common values, but negative ones. It's not just the black community. The white community, this goes back to comfort, but this is undeniable. We are so selfish. We are as adults, we are utterly concerned with how we are going to tickle our fancy at any given moment. That is
1: for the last year, we have dealt with a bunch of women who have no other time on their hands other than to believe they love Charlie Kirk more than Erica Kirk did and care more about Tyler Robinson than his own family and and his own defense team does, because they have too much damn time on their hands, too much discretionary income, too much time to be busybodies. That's exactly what that's a modern or contemporary manifestation of what you're talking about.
0: Yeah.
1: All right, we've got one more. This is a quick one, and it kind of is self-explanatory. Watch.
7: Are a nightmare for this country. I mean, I think the problem with AOC is we created her. I warned our guys that they sort of made a martyr of her at first, and she's come out, and you know, they all want to make fun of her, but dadgummit, when she's on the House floor, kids are up in the gallery. And Newsom, I mean, he's just whatever he needs to be. And what worries me about Newsom is, of course, California, he's cut deals for Hollywood and things like that, and I've seen in tax breaks and things. And they'll recreate him. They'll figure out a way to recreate him in some image that they think will fit, some think tank that fits. And Kamala Harris, you know, she's a Saturday Night Live skit. And they're all a disaster for this country. But you know, I worry about where our country's headed. You know, I've watched these pundits talk about the two parties, the Democrat Party. They're not two parties in the Democrat Party. Every time you ask about, oh, this guy's a moderate Democrat in Congress, how many times do they vote with Nancy Pelosi or Hakeem Jeffries? I dare say it's probably 100% of the time. There is not two parties. The Democrat Party has been hijacked by the socialist left that have come from our college campuses that our tax dollars have paid for. And this is what we're getting. This is what we're getting. We always compromise when we get in power. And then the Democrats never compromise. And it just moves us farther and farther to the left.
8: Yeah.
1: All right. So we're going to probably have to carry more of this conversation to the break. And then we'll get to Pop Culture Tuesday after. Let me tell you why I selected this clip. See, Tim Burchett is who people think John Kennedy is. So people think John Kennedy is this guy, the quip master. All right. John Kennedy, the famous Mel Kiper assessment of a NFL prospect once, looks like Tarzan, plays like Jane. All right. John Kennedy, all right, sounds like that. All right. And votes like Lindsey Graham. I mean, he's mediocre at best, despite all the golden tongued, memes and quotes out there. See, Burchett's the guy that actually talks like that, but then votes like that. And so you guys know, in this case, I chose it for a context, and we'll discuss when we come back. Burchett basically just blew up Fox News' entire narrative. Fox News has been pinching this, their two parties narrative, Democrat divisiveness. And what Burchett did is just come on and just blow their Overton window to smithereens. So let's discuss that from fake news or not, the fake news or not perspective when we come back.
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0: All right, back here on the Steve Dace Show. And I don't know, did you look? I'm pretty confident that if you look it up, you're going to find out. The death rate, stay with me now, it remains a very robust 100%. That's why you guys want to go where Amy and I go, and what we have been using for the last few years for our decisions for that eventful day none of us want to think about, but we all know is coming down the tracks anyway, right? 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
1: So therefore, whether we're talking about care wishes, guardian nominations, final arrangements, power of attorney, et cetera, that can all be done and customized to you, your location, and your situation. We raved about it. When Amy and I decided to give them a shot before we started recommending them to you a few years ago, we were just blown away by how customizable and easy it was to use. 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All right, let's reset this clip again that we played right before the end of the first segment. And I'm going to call a bit of an audible. We're going to move the worldview conversation on the end of Oak Street into the overtime today for Pop Culture Tuesday.
0: I consider that a win.
1: Todd's going to take the W on that. All right, I at least then you should pay me at least half of what you were thinking of paying me if we didn't do it. Fair?
0: Fair.
1: All right, thank you. Okay, make the check out to somebody.
0: Pumpkin spice,
1: because that's probably what it gets spent on. In fact, yes. All right, let's get to it. Let's play this clip again.
7: Well, they've all are a nightmare for this country. I mean, I think the problem with AOC is we created her. I warned our guys that they sort of made a martyr of her at first, and she's come out, and you know they all want to make fun of her, but dadgummit, when she's on the House floor, kids are up in the gallery, and Newsom. I mean, he's just whatever he needs to be. And what worries me about Newsom is, of course, California, he's cut deals for Hollywood and things like that. And I've seen in tax breaks and things, and they'll recreate him. They'll figure out a way to recreate him in some image that they think will fit, some think tank that fits. And Kamala Harris, you know, she's a Saturday Night Live skit, and they're all a disaster for this country. But you know, I worry about where our country's headed. You know, I've watched these pundits talk about the two parties, the Democrat Party. They're not two parties in the Democrat Party. Every time you ask about, oh, this guy's a moderate Democrat in Congress. How many times do they vote with Nancy Pelosi or Hakeem Jeffries? I dare say it's probably 100% of the time. There is not two parties. The Democrat Party has been hijacked by the socialist left that have come from our college campuses that our tax dollars have paid for. And this is what we're getting. This is what we're getting. We always compromise when we get in power. And then the Democrats never compromise. And it just moves us farther and farther to the left.
14: Yeah.
1: So here's why I chose this clip. And, you know, a lot of times I'll tell you guys, like I did the first clip, use whatever context you want. Because part of the thing that I think is fascinating about this exercise when we do it is the context you guys choose on your own to take it to tells us a lot about whether you think the clip is fake or not, right?
0: Right.
1: But in this case, I do have a specific context I want us to consider. So thanks to my gym, I unfortunately have an idea of what Fox News is pushing on a daily basis because it's up on various screens at my gym every single morning, right? Many of the narratives that he is criticizing are Fox News narratives. I mean, it was just as likely AOC was getting covered on Fox News your first couple of years in Congress as it was she was on any of the left-wing networks. Now, granted, from a different viewpoint, but that's what Tim was warning about. You're essentially now, you're making almost a martyr out of her. You're setting the expectations for her so low, basically, now, that if she can just mildly reinvent herself into a homo sapien, you know, with motor skills. Well, you guys, you guys have really been unfair to this woman. I've misjudged her. I was expecting a single-celled organism, by God. And, you know, she's actually, you know, of the vertebrate phylum, right? That's essentially what Burchett is saying.
0: Yes.
1: Right? You trolled her to death now, but instead of blowing her up, you've actually set her up to now be seen as more reasonable and maturing as a political brand. Then he goes on to say, All this talk about how bad the Democrats are, and it's true, but we're sitting here because we don't ever lead. We compromise on everything. We don't actually govern the way that we say we're going to govern, right? We all agree that's true, too. That's another Fox News narrative. There's the ratio of Fox News pushing Republicans to enact a right-wing agenda compared to how terrible and left-wing Democrats are. What do you think that ratio is on a daily basis, probably?
0: Yeah,
1: I think we can probably all guess what that probably is, right? Okay. And then he goes on, because and Fox News, I see these clips again every morning when I'm at the gym. The two Democrat parties, existential division within the Democrat Party, right? And he's like, the real debate here is, whether they can win elections just being who they really are or not. It's not a really debate when they, real debate when they all get into office. They just vote the same way. They vote hard left on virtually everything anyway. That's, again, that's my point. Like, it doesn't really matter to me. It does, but it doesn't, that we greatly shrunk the map with redistricting of how many available seats they could win, because whether they have a 2-seat majority or a 42-seat majority in the House, they're all voting the same way anyway, right? It doesn't really matter,
0: right?
1: They're not like us. We need 42-seat majorities to feel like we have a 2-seat majority. 2-seat majorities on their end feel like 42-seat majorities, right? You know? And so what I really enjoyed about this clip is Burchett just clinically, just literally dismantled a kind of the Fox News slop, you know, low-hanging fruit, you know, chuckle hut conservative, ha ha ha, you know, narratives that they feed to their, you know, the, as you like to call it, thin gruel that they feed to their audience. He just went on there and systematically just absolutely just dissected it.
0: Yeah.
1: So fake news or not, now with that context in mind.
0: Well, that's not fake news. And the state of Iowa needs to be listening to that more than anybody else, because I think a lot of its voters are, and Bob Vanderplaats has addressed this in terms of the low folks' attention span is currently on the right, is he's addressed that, and it's, we just have to fix it, because what he said at the end there, I've seen this over and over and over again. Back in 2022, when my daughter brought 50 of her closest friends down to the Capitol to save girls' sports, the Democrats in Iowa, already red Iowa, thanks to a lot of the work Steve had done over the course of multiple decades, those Democrats ran and hid in caucus until the girls went home. They won anyways, unanimously. They won anyways that session. But the Democrats voted unanimously not to save girls' sports. Then a session later, the same Democrats, not learning any lessons, voted unanimously, once again in Iowa, for trans porn in the schools. They ain't going to change. Meanwhile, the Democrats, the Republicans here in Iowa, just chuckle hut jokes, things like that. I'm sure it's going to take care of itself. Iowa is a red Valhalla. And now Rob Sand, depending on which poll you look at, a Democrat, he's leading. Is he in some polls, Steve?
1: Yes.
0: It's because exactly.
1: No, they might all be fake. We don't know. But who knows?
0: But it's not leading by 22. It's a coin flip, margin of error. But anyways, Rob Sand or any other Democrat in Iowa shouldn't be in this race at all. It should be done. The reason he's in it is because exactly of what Tim Burchett is talking about.
1: And we've actually, in our legislature, done a lot of the things that people we thought we sent Republicans to Washington to do.
0: Which is why it should be over.
1: Correct. Yes.
2: I think the real danger, specifically with AOC, isn't so much the socialism, but it is that. I mean, she's a socialist. She's been helping these DSA candidates, even if I believe she kind of distances herself from DSA. It's the fact that she's relatable to the Democrats' number one voting block, which is what? Single
1: women.
2: Women.
1: Yep.
2: That's the real danger with AOC. I think everything that Congressman Burchett says there is still applicable and appropriate, that yes, we have made fun of her to death, but that even helps with her relatability, because who do single women voting Democrats, which is basically the number one voting block of their party, who do they most want to align against? It's Fox News. Just any idea of Fox News or anybody who would be caught dead watching Fox News. So it fits. It fits hand in glove. And so that's the real danger, at least electorally, of AOC. It's not that she's embracing socialism that makes her dangerous. It's the fact that she's relatable to their number one voting block that makes her electable.
1: Do you guys remember the early in the AOC ascendancy? And our side found some video of her dancing when she was in college. Was it like rooftop dancing or something like that, if I want to say? But
0: it was just
1: outdoors somewhere.
0: MTV video, basically.
1: Yeah. And they were kind of mocking her, you know? Yeah. And so I read the description, then we watched the video. You remember this?
0: Yeah, I do.
1: And I was like, this is just a pretty college girl dancing to the music of the time. What am I missing here?
0: Sophie Cunningham?
1: Yeah.
0: I just want... If they're young girls having a good time, I really don't want to care if they're Republican or Democrat, and we shouldn't have a double standard about that. They were both doing the same thing. They were singing a song and having fun. That's it. And so, yes, absolutely. The Republicans who have this stupid double standard, you know, fall for the banana in the tailpipe and end up elevating somebody who, quite frankly, she shouldn't be taken seriously in a grown-up society, but we don't help the matter.
1: So there's a clip going around. I shared it this morning of CNN pointing out how much the American people despise Democrats. And that their overall numbers are way lower than they were in 2018. So net favorability, according to CNN's polling now, so it could be way opposite of this. I think we should all note this. It's CNN polling, right? Okay. But CNN polling at this juncture in the 2018 midterm cycle, so this is the last time Trump faced a midterm, and he lost about 40 House seats. CNN had Democrats at even and net favorability as a party, even. Today, on August 18th in the year of our Lord, 2026, that same CNN poll has Democrats at minus 25 net favorability. That is incredible. Now, the whole thing might be a lie, might be an op, might be conditioned to tell Republicans you got this, no point in showing up. That's all possible. We don't know, okay? But let's just assume that it's at least in the ballpark of accuracy. That is incredible. It's incredible. And I wrote in response to this when I posted this clip this morning. I said, it's a truly fascinating environment. We've wasted most of this year on playing toll booth manager of the Strait of Hormuz, and a guy who was a Green Beret on the ground in Iraq who just joined our network, Nick Freitas, just joined us in the last hour and essentially said my analysis of the situation is pretty much right on the money, right? That's kind of what Nick said, right? That's kind of what we're doing. We're just standing around, you know, playing toll booth manager of the Strait of Hormuz. That's what we've wasted most of this year on. And then our Congress doesn't want to work. And then at the other side, America, according to this poll, is getting the message that Democrats basically hate America. I mean, this is a midterm cycle, uninspiring race to the bottom. I have been doing this full time for 20 years. I have been following this as a political animal, student, observer for over 30 years now. You know, when I kind of came of age in the late 80s, early 90s with Rush and others, okay? I've never seen a midterm cycle like this. In every other opportunity, there has been something aspirational offered in a midterm cycle. I'll just give you a few. 1994, contract with America, right against Bill Clinton in his first term, right? Okay. And 2002, George W. Bush's first term. We have to continue to defend America and keep united after 9/11. Aspirational, right? Let's go to 2010, after Barack Obama's first term. Began the Tea Party movement. Right now, I'm sure Democrats didn't view the Tea Party as aspirational, but that was aspirational messaging on the right. From our perspective, that was hey, we have to, you know, we're a better country than this. Next midterm cycle would be what? 2018. That was, remember, kindness was going to win. Forget that was the squad came out that year, right? Okay. Again, kind of the inverse of the Tea Party. From our perspective, it didn't seem very aspirational, right? We didn't think so, but from their vantage point, that was aspirational messaging for them, right? Now that I think about it, this has happened before, 2022. Joe Biden comes out and gives that speech right at the end of the cycle. And he's standing in front of that red backdrop and he's, you know, slurring his words and, you know, foaming at the mouth because he can't talk and he's incompetent, shaking his fist about American fascists like us. And we all thought these guys are toast if that's their message. And they ended up getting a draw out of that, right? So now that I think about it, it's actually the last two midterm cycles. In the over 30 years I've been participating in this process, nothing aspirational being offered. There's nothing aspirational being offered. Nothing. I will be fascinated to see how the electorate reacts to this.
0: Well, this is
1: I've never seen anything like one side has just stopped working for it. Just kind of just said, you know, I think we're done here. And you're like, guys, the game is still playing. We're like in the third quarter. We have to. No, I think the game's over. That's kind of the Republicans, right? Just, they, I think the game's over here. I'm like, guys, there's like an entire quarter of the game to go. You're like, nah, we're going to call it. Right? You're just in the stands watching. You're like, all right, we're going to finish the game. And then the Democrats, the other team out there, like, they're booing the fans. You guys suck. All right, we're going to kill you, wreck you. They're like booing the fans. Is that a pretty good analogy of what this election cycle feels like right now?
0: It reminds me of that graph we've talked about on the show before where the women are getting more and more woke and the men supposedly are going in the opposite direction. That's not true. And this is just more proof of it. The men aren't getting more and more conservative. The men are just not going woke. They think it's dumb. They think it, but this is Tim Burchett's point. They laugh at it, but by laughing at it and not doing anything about it and not understanding how dangerous it is governing New York, after all, they are emboldened. They get more and more dangerous. They wait for their time to strike. And when they do, they only win by one, and then they rule us with the boot to the throat. Our men are not serious. It doesn't matter that they aren't woke. They're still weak.
2: So what I hear you saying, Todd, is that the men, the young men, aren't going left or right actively. Right?
0: Right. They're just rejecting woke. That's not going in a direction. It's not doing anything.
2: So what's the opposite of active or actively?
0: Passive.
2: Yeah. Seems about right. And that it's very wrong, but...
1: And on that cheery note, we're going to stick around. Why wouldn't you want more of this? We've got overtime. We're going to record it for subscribers at blazetv.com/dace. Go there to become a discounted subscriber today so you don't miss it. Pop Culture Tuesday, we will be recording in that overtime. For the rest of you, we will see you tomorrow, noon to 2 Eastern, right after Glenn Beck, right here on Blaze TV. Until then, go hard, Romans 8:28.
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18: Stephen A. Smith is still on vacation. Monday night, he left the beach, ran into the waiting arms of Sean Hannity, a man who just spent 44 minutes telling you he was blindsided by a black press organization, somehow found a satellite truck, a makeup chair, and a primetime Republican audience before the tan had time to fade. That is not damage control. That is a campaign stop.
19: I don't know what the hell they're talking about. I find it highly offensive that they would label me in this way. Give me a thumbs down award specifically for disparaging black women. I want everybody out there to know there's no such thing. That did not happen. That is a flat out lie. And that never happened. Whether it was Jasmine Crockett, whether it was Kamala Harris, whether it was Michelle Obama, I pointed to something that they said that I may have disagreed with. That is all.
18: Fox billed it the way a campaign would bill it. A black sports star punished for disagreeing with Democrats. He did not interrupt a vacation to settle a journalism dispute. He interrupted a vacation to introduce himself to the only room that pays a black man extra for looking persecuted by black institutions. All of this is a political campaign. The thumbs down is not the story. In fact, NABJ didn't hand Stephen A thumbs down. They flashed him the finger. The thumbs down is just the FCC-friendly political ad.
20: There's that fire. Grab your popcorn.
21: Ladies and gentlemen, did you know that in the history of the NABJ, according to my research, only 4 individuals have ever received the thumbs down award? Usually, it's reserved for organizations. But myself, along with founder, owner, and president and CEO of Circle City Broadcasting, Mr. DeJuan McCoy, received it this past weekend. But also Jason Blair, the former, the disgraced New York Times reporter.
18: Stephen A. wants that clip to sound like martyr. Four people in the history of NABJ, a disgraced New York Times fabricator, a broadcasting executive, and Stephen A. Smith. He spent 44 minutes proving he never intended to hear the charge. The rebuttal was written before the plane landed. Hannity was already on the calendar. Watch this.
3: And when you think about the fact that Donald Trump called this man an idiot, I mean, he literally called him stupid. And people did not sense that same level of vitriol toward Donald Trump, who said something about him that none of us have ever said about him. Like, none of us has ever called him stupid. And so I think that's why people really kind of sort of started looking at Stephen A's responses and actions pretty critically and saying, like, okay, you seem to have a lot of fire and a lot of venom and a lot of discussion about the black folks, but when the white folks do something, you seem to be kind of muted and nuanced and you treat them a little bit differently.
18: This is all political theater. Are you watching Stephen A 44 minute show on YouTube responding to NABJ? Stephen A rushes to a trailer so he can do a cable news hit with Sean Hannity for 10 minutes. Jemele Hill and Don Lemon are talking about Stephen A. This is all politics. Jemele Hill named the pattern and left the last door closed. She is right about the tape. She is wrong about the boundary line. It is not black and white. It is women and men. The Trump contrast is the receipt she thinks settles the case. It does not. Trump is a white man with a coalition. Stephen A. wants to keep warm. A black woman with a frown is a different court, and he already knows the verdict before he opens his mouth. Watch.
21: You want to bring up Serena Williams? I apologize for that. I'm on national television. I'm flippant with it, joking around with the other fellas, and I basically was saying it really wasn't about her. It really was about her husband, no disrespect, because I was simply pointing out no man wants to see his woman exerting that kind of energy, meaning being on center stage on Super Bowl Sunday, for an ex. That's all I was trying to say. But I realized my presentation could have been better. I apologize for that before. I'll apologize for that now. What else you got?
18: That's three apologies, same breath. A punchline nobody in that room asked him to reopen. He volunteered the retreat. He dressed it up as presentation. He checked in like a man reporting to a parole officer. Now hold a different tape next to it. 59 minutes of Stephen A. Smith. No commercial break in the rage. Aimed at a black man, you know who. Take a look.
21: I even took the liberty of calling my pastor to apologize in advance for what I'm going to say about that no good bastard. So I will address that in just a few minutes. And I'm not engaging in hyperbole. I'm not exaggerating. The pastor's name is Pastor A.R. Bernard at Christian Cultural Center. You don't believe me? Call him and ask him.
18: He called his pastor first for permission to curse me out. He knew the line. He crossed it on purpose. Here's another clip.
21: Ladies and gentlemen, as a black man, I often told y'all, I cannot imagine, as a black man, knowing our history, anything worse than a white supremacist. That is, until Jason Whitlock came along. He's worse than them. He is the worst, most despicable, lying, no good, fat ass human being I have ever known in my life.
18: No hedge. No, I could have presented that better. The claim stands on the tape. Let's continue. Stephen A., more on me.
21: My name for Jason Whitlock is religiously Cain. C T-A-I-N. You see, a lot of black folks, we talk about how we're the original man on the face of this earth. Well, that means Cain was the original murderer, because he's the one, according to the Bible, who killed Abel. That's Jason Whitlock. There is nothing.
18: Stephen A. is Abel in his scenario. Biblical damnation, flat, unqualified. Let's take one more look at Stephen A.
21: Whatever, former athletes, all this stuff. Man, please, I'm sorry. Because I certainly don't hate y'all. We might have our differences from time to time, but ain't never that. This is the exception. I hate this bastard. Not even. Far more than a little bit. He is the worst human being any of you will ever meet.

0: We know that you're friends with some interesting people, to say the least, and I don't want to be getting into business of judging people by their friend groups, but I think people can see the dynamic of what's unfolding and saying, like, who is he trying to ingratiate himself to and why?
1: She almost closed the case. She called the energy different. She called the presidential flirtation out loud. Then she stopped. Monday night finished the sentence for her. A man building a second career as the black media figure Republicans trust just got handed a trophy he can convert into clips by lunch, and he spent vacation time converting it on Hannity. NABJ docked him. He cashed it. That is the business model. Take incoming from a black institution, wear it like a merit badge, sell the bruise to an audience that already wanted the story. He is not answering NABJ. He's filing paperwork with the people who already like a black man willing to scold black institutions on television. Watch him with Trump, muted, nuanced. The same man who got called low IQ to his face and answered with a shrug. Watch him with a black woman, three apologies before lunch. Watch him with a black man who will not play the game, unmanaged, unfiltered, nearly an hour with zero self-correction. Now let's watch him with Hannity. Suddenly, the vacation is over, the intensity is back, and the fair-minded individual is available for prime time. Yesterday, I mentioned Prince's classic song, Control. All men suffer it. Men have stage five, and black women know it. There is no compromise we will not make, no apology we will not manufacture, no position we will not abandon to maintain access to the most pleasurable location on earth. That weakness makes us weak. It hands the ultimate power to women. It makes her the unquestioned decision maker. It eliminates the patriarchy and male headship. It replaces both with a permanent state of negotiation dressed up as respect. NABJ is not afraid of losing Stephen A. NABJ is toying with him, reminding him on a stage in front of his industry who actually calls the shot, and he turned around and spent the humiliation with a different customer before the week was out. Watch this.
2: The reality of the situation is that you don't have facts. You have feelings. And this is where it gets a bit deep. What a few board members decided to do, no doubt egged on by a couple of people on the board who will remain nameless, but put their names up. You can see the names there for yourself. Figure it out. Along with some others. The reality is that it was a personal hit job. That's what it was.
1: Stephen A. says he wants facts. Fine. Fact. He mentioned Jasmine Crockett unprompted, then spent the next stretch explaining what he really meant. Fact. Michelle Obama and Kamala Harris got the same treatment. Raise the name, then walk it back into context. Fact. A 44-minute grievance tape about a black press organization is worth more to his brand than any private correction he could have accepted. Fact, the first national interview after the award was not a black journalism show. It was Sean Hannity. He was on vacation. Let's continue.
2: What are you talking about? Disparaging black woman. That was a flat out lie. You have no foundation upon which to fall on. And you know what makes it worse, ladies and gentlemen? President Haynes goes on that stage, never reached out, never called, never talked to me, don't know her. The only person I know on that board is Roland Martin. He never called either, but that's his business. I got no heads up. I knew nothing. I was completely blindsided by all of this. Fine.
1: He was not blindsided. He was gifted content. A man flirting with a presidential lane does not get ambushed by a trophy he can campaign on. He gets a prop.

0: Then he takes the prop to Fox. Let's play the last clip.
1: I reached out last night and asked the president of the NABJ to come on this show to have a conversation with me about her assertions that she articulated on that stage. Do you know what she said to me, ladies and gentlemen? She'd rather have a private off-the-air conversation first. Oh, really? So you can go on a public platform, denigrate me, make these accusations against me without calling. But when I challenge you to come on here face to face and have a conversation with me, now we want a private conversation. Before. Nah, I will never speak to her because the deed is done.
0: Private conversation gets him nothing. A public war gets him a segment on every show that wants a black man saying NABJ is the problem, which they are. He picked the fight he wins on decibels because the fight that actually owns him does not allow cameras. Hannity is cameras. Hannity is volume. Hannity is the donor class of attention. That's the difference between leverage and volume. Volume is 44 minutes of hit job, then a vacation dash to Fox. Leverage is the room he still cannot walk into without folding. Volume is 59 minutes of biblical insult aimed at a man. Leverage is 3 apologies for Serena Williams before anybody asks. So let's get to the final scoreboard here. On one side, a thumbs down award, a Fox ready rebuttal, a presidential flirtation, a Monday night Hannity booking from vacation, and a conservative audience that will pay him to look persecuted by his own people. On the other, stage 5, the group chat, the women who raised him, the women who work with him, the women whose approval he still treats like oxygen. Somebody is holding the home leash. Somebody else is holding the campaign leash. He performs loyalty for the first and persecution for the second, and he has convinced himself that this is courage. NABJ reminded him who calls the shot at home. He used the reminder to raise his stock with Republicans. Both things are true. Both things can live in the same man. The loudest man in sports media is not the freest man in the room. He is the most managed, and he just spent 3 different tapes proving it, including the one he cut on his day off. That's not free speech under fire. That's a candidate reading both rooms correctly and telling you, without meaning to, which actually owns the car. Again, NABJ didn't give Stephen A. a thumbs down. The organization flipped him the bird, knowing his wounded ego would force him into the consoling arms of the car owner, Sean Hannity, and that audience.
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0: I actually have sympathy for what Stephen A. Smith is going through. Now, he's brought it on himself, but I actually have sympathy, and Steve Kim and Dre can help me unpack this. What Stephen A. is going through, I've already gone through. I wasn't running for political office, but I just jumped off the Democratic plantation altogether back in the early 2010s and realized who I was, what I thought I was. I'm not a political person, but I am a conservative person who rejects the victimhood mentality. And so when I was picked to run the undefeated at ESPN, there was a smear campaign executed against me because I was not beholden to the Democratic liberal worldview, and they came to destroy me. The same process is going on with Stephen A. Smith right now. Steve Kim, I'm going to start with you. Do you see the similarities between what's going on with Stephen A. Smith right now and what I went through in the mid-2010s?
8: Yes, I do. You know what the biggest surprise is? When Stephen A. showed that graphic of the four thumbs down, I thought for sure you'd have at least gotten that at least twice. That I was honestly, I thought they may have actually named the award after you, the Thumb Lock. Seriously. This year's Thumblock Award winner. You know, it's like Wayne Gretzky, NHL MVP for like 10 straight years. But Jason, yes, there's no doubt about it. This, to me, wasn't even so much about race. This is their way of telling you, do not question the matriarchy, and specifically the black matriarchy in our community. Because the reality is Stephen A. would have been critical of, let's say, a Sage Steele, or any black Republican conservative candidate for mayor or senator or Congress. That right there breaks a lot of rules. And this is a way of basically telling everybody or giving a warning shot, do not stray. There will be no dissent. And if there's one iota of it, you will be disciplined in your own way.
0: Dre, what do you think's going on here with the black left or the black matriarchy as it relates to Stephen A. Smith?
9: Jason, I'm going to defend Stephen A. Smith. The NABJ is out of line on simple principles. The National Association of Black Journalists is about furthering the cause of black people in media, period. Stephen A. Smith got the award, by their words, because he's been disparaging to black women. And the women they talked about, Kamala Harris, Jasmine Crockett, Michelle Obama, none of them are in media. None of them are journalists. Stephen A. Smith has much more of a relationship and much more connection to the NABJ than any of those women do. They are politicians. So why is the NABJ jumping in and defending those women who have a big platform? I think they all have a bigger platform than probably Stephen A. Smith, except maybe Jasmine Crockett. They all have bigger platforms than Stephen A. Why is the NABJ defending them and going at Stephen A. Smith? That makes no sense. And their reasoning does not add up. Now, a lot of people don't like Stephen A. Smith. So on social media, of course, you see a bunch of people jumping and saying, yeah, he deserves it. They just want to see him get hit by the NABJ. But there's no principle-based basis for them doing that other than he says some things about people on the left that the NABJ seems to be in cahoots with or aligned with. And as he said on his show, and I said, this is the crux of the whole argument. Had he dissed Candace Owens? Had he dissed Sage Steele? Had he dissed Condoleezza Rice? They wouldn't have gave him that award. They're black women, are they not? Had he said worse things about them, they would not have given him that award because those are black women who are okay to be attacked by people who seem to lean to the left. So the NABJ not only exposed themselves, number one. Number two, they picked a fight with a guy who's been supportive of them. Again, regardless of how you feel about him, he's been supportive of them. They picked a fight with him for no reason. Or not, they had a reason, but a bad reason. And number three, at a business conference, this is a business conference that's supposed to be about people moving themselves forward for their careers. Why would you take time out to diss that man in that way if he didn't do something heinous and crazy? What he did wasn't heinous or crazy, even if you disagree with it. But why are you doing this at a business conference? No serious business event is doing something like this as a way of, well, what is this, to assuage the people in the audience? What does anybody gain from this? If I'm an attendee at that conference, I want to be considered the people who run it and say, why did y'all take time out of the event to do that? Or how is that going to help me get further in my career?
0: They did it because they're trying to get Stephen A. to fall back in line and quit being friendly with Republicans. And certainly you just, hey, look, black women, and I think I said it yesterday or the day before, black women are to be worshipped. And so Michelle Obama is to be worshipped. Serena Williams, worshipped. Kamala Harris, worshipped. Jasmine Crockett, never corrected. And so this has been my problem with Stephen A., is that I don't think he knows who he actually is, or he's just finding out at age 60. But when you come up with this fake background of I was a basketball player and I, you know, no one in my neighborhood was allowed to touch me because the dope dealers, he's lived in this fantasy world for all these years. And again, like someone like me is like, no, Stephen A., I know who you are. We don't think much different. But you're not comfortable with it because you're not man enough to deal with the repercussions of thinking the way that we do. Now that someone has offered him the chance to run for high political office, he's now willing, I guess, to pay that price now that he thinks the reward financially in terms of power is worth, well, I'll just be myself now. And that's kind of why I don't respect Stephen A., because if the money and the popularity started flowing a different direction, he'd hop right back over to being a leftist or pretending to be a leftist. He'll do whatever the money tells him to do. Dre, your response, and then Steve, I'm going to show some other stuff here.
9: I agree with that. He said it right there on the show. I listened to the thing he put out yesterday, and he said, I will, he keeps threatening, like, I will get into the political space and run for office. It's funny to me when he says that, because he's saying it as if his presence guarantees he's going to win, that if he gets in, it just means he's going to come in and run roughshod over everybody. I don't see it that way. I don't think he would even win, but he keeps threatening it as if this is some foregone conclusion and you all better be worried because I might.
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0: Is what he needs to do to be successful. I don't. Did I send y'all a tweet from someone that was basically arguing that Stephen A's the key to turning black voters into Republicans, that they can't, this is what they really fear, that if Stephen A comes over to the Republican side, he'll bring black voters with him. I don't buy that. Women and their vaginas are always going to control the black male vote. Steve, your reaction to any of that?
8: Well, Jason, here's the issue to what Dre said. The reason why I would never vote for Stephen A is I have no idea what I'm getting. Like, if you lay out a platform, like, I'm going to run on this. Here's the problem with him. Within 5-6 months, if he felt the heat from a certain group of people, he'd walk it all back in reverse course. And all of a sudden, I'm like, who did I vote for here? who in the world did I vote for? I mean, say what you want about certain political candidates. They tell you, this is who I am, this is what I am, and for better or worse, this is what you will vote for or not. I can live with that. The problem that I have with Stephen A. is it's always about, I'm going to be the tough guy bully, but at the same time, I'm going to extend an olive branch. That's not realistic. What I didn't like was how, at the end, Stephen A. said, but I will still work with the Inta. No. I'm a little bit different, and I know people may disagree. Guys, I actually think that holding a grudge and living up to it when it's justified and being petty is actually a sign of character. Because being a leader is doing tough things when it's not popular. If I was Stephen A. Smith, I would cut off any financial support, any type of mention, and I would never even try to help that organization ever again. You do that. Now, that is a sign of character, is having the guts to do something that may not be popular, but is actually correct.
12: Whoever it is, and I'm telling you, I saw this yesterday, Dre, I'm throwing this in your lap. Whoever it is that put out this belief that Stephen A. is the key piece and black voters are going to follow him like the Pied Piper, I think the Democrats and the leftists believe that based on the level of attack. Dre, I'm going to play you a couple of things that have been very popular over Instagram in the past 24 or 48 hours. Full-on attacks on Stephen A. Smith that people are putting a lot of creative energy into. One of these clips, you know, it's Stephen A., it's Clarence Thomas, it's me. Let's play these one and two back-to-back for the audience. One? Yeah,
13: Notice how it stalks black athletes, black coaches, and especially black women. Without wandering far from a television camera, deeper inside lives the Outher token. While the others sell out black people one television segment at a time, this one can sell out the nation before lunch. It nests among judicial robes, billionaire friendships, and luxury vacations. Nearby, another sport-shaped token has discovered that every American problem was caused by black people. Bank discrimination? Personal responsibility. Police misconduct? Personal responsibility. A hurricane? Black fatherlessness. Scientists remain baffled.
14: It's your boy Fivehead McGee, and today we gotta talk about Jaden Black. I'm tired of y'all lying to the American people. I'll say it with my chest. Did he win a ring? Sure. Do I care? No. I could name 87 dudes I'd take before Jaden Black. Will I name them? No. I'm right. You wrong. You see this big head? It's full of nothing. But let's get back to sports. According to the stats that perfectly support my agenda, Jaden Black sucks. See, y'all keep watching basketball. I watch the numbers that support my argument. Jaden Black, chill with all that black smart or start learning Chinese, because that's where you'll be playing, motherfucker.
12: These things aren't by accident. Someone's putting money, creative energy into smearing Stephen A. Smith's reputation. They think he's important.
9: Yeah, there was a different video that I saw that had a bunch of people dancing around. It was funnier than that one. I don't know if you have that. Yeah,
12: it
9: was a different one. It had Candace Owens. It was a bunch of women in there. Was that you at the machine turning the handle?
12: Yeah.
9: That supposed to be
12: me? Yeah, personal responsibility. That was me.
9: AI's got to get a little better. I couldn't quite tell if that was you.
12: Yeah.
9: But overall, it's Negro wrangling. It's the political left, or just let's just say black people, saying, okay, you are not going along with the quote-unquote black way of thinking or the black idea or the black belief, therefore you're wrong, and then you get attacked, which is something that there's always going to be that dichotomy amongst black people. Black people saying, hey, you don't have to be on the right, but you also don't have to go with everything the political left says. And then there are other black people who are going to say, well, this is the black way of doing it. What about Donald Trump? What about these conservatives? What about slavery? What about racism? And I don't think that it's ever going to get resolved, because the people on each side have children. They teach their kids. They teach the next generation. There's always going to be this divide. And the ultimate result of this is when you look at Asian Americans, you look at Latin Americans, you look at white Americans, they may have their disagreements within their groups, but they can all get on the same page on things that matter the most. Black people, as the smallest group Asians are a smaller group, but as a smaller group than the other two, we can't always get on the same page on things that matter. And that's one of the main reasons why black people can never get any real political power in the United States, despite this whole thing being about politics.
12: Well, I want to offer a potential massage to your point. There's only one issue that you need to all be on the same page to have success. It's family. And it's, do you believe in the nuclear family? Black people, we're not all on the same page on that. Whereas Asians seem, 90% of them all seem to be on the same page, and about 70, 75% of white people are on the same page. And there's about 30% of us that are on the same page as it relates to marriage, two-parent family, the nuclear family, and it creates a lot of chaos. Steve, had you seen those two videos that I showed? And I think it speaks to clear. It's important to smear the reputation for these videos to be coming out at the same time as the NABJ giving him the thumbs down and him being involved in this controversy. These aren't coincidences, in my opinion.
8: Well, I think there's certainly some level of coordination, and this is their way of basically sending a message. You're going to have never ending, unquestioned fealty to our demagogues, or you will be disciplined. But the one thing, I want to go back to this with Stephen A. Smith. The one thing that he always says that makes me think right there, I would never vote for a guy like this. And I think it's such a cop-out when anyone says it, where they say, I'm a social liberal or cultural liberal, but a financial conservative. And I'm thinking, okay, so you're a limousine liberal. My God, you pretend to care about the teens, but you want to live far away from the teen takeovers. You can't trust a person like that. I think it is okay to just say, I'm flat out conservative. I made that choice several years ago. I'm a conservative, bottom line. You don't have to like it. You don't even have to accept it, but that's what I am. And I would, and this whole notion of him being a politician, the problem is, there's an old phrase in life. You try to make everybody happy, you make nobody happy. That's the problem with the Stephen A. Smith platform, should he run for office.
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9: I sent that video over to John Hadley. I don't know if y'all can get it on, but there's you, there's Byron Donalds, there's Brandon Tatum, Stephen A. Smith.
12: We got it.
9: This other guy, I know his face, but I don't know his name. And y'all are dancing on top of a butter biscuit. Y'all didn't see this one?
12: No, Hadley sent that. We got a couple, because I apologize. We're going to go a little bit long here because I want to cover most of this today, so I don't feel like I left anything off the table. Hadley, send that clip to these guys while we watch. I want to play you all this 2-minute clip. This is from Don Lemon and Jemele Hill yesterday. I'm playing it for a little bit of narcissistic reasons, but I think it has a larger point. Let's play the 2-minute clip from Don Lemon and Jemele Hill.
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21: Okay, and so you can imagine where this goes. Have you seen this?
22: I have. You know, a number of people sent me that animated feature.
21: I don't like the name calling, but I mean, it is a thing because it's being spread around. Somebody sent it to me, and then somebody else sent it to me, and then I'm like, wow. And basically everybody, and Stephen A. says black people love him, basically everybody, and guess what? Everyone who sent it to me was a black journalist going, ooh, or whatever. So do you think that was fair? I don't like the name calling, but
22: no,
21: I mean, sometimes you got to get someone's attention.
22: Yeah. But the name calling can go in both directions, is that it can get their attention, but it can get their attention in the wrong way, to where that they never really actually think about. Because Don, you and I have both been called sellouts. Like, we both have. Because, like it comes with the territory, right? I've been called a mammy. I've been called a wench, a bit wench. I've been called a lot of things, okay? By our people, because we do, it's hard. In some cases, this is the dance you do when you're black and you have a prominent voice and you're out there on a platform as big as yours or as big as mine, is that when you're critical of other black people, and especially beloved black people, is like, you just got to prepare for the fact that some people are going to see that as your blackness being in question. I have never once called Stephen A. a sellout. I've never called him that. And I've never called him a coon or any of these other things because I don't think he is one. I don't do that. And I don't want to do this black litmus test anyway. And so, I mean, there are some people who do fully deserve, and they also embrace the title, Jason Whitlock, but that's okay. You know, but.
12: And so, obviously, I was like, hold on. I embrace the title of sellout and coon. What are you, you know, that's just her taking a cheap shot. But anyway, you all's reaction, then I'll react. Dre, you go first. What are they talking about here?
9: This is the high school lunchroom. I get disappointed when I see black people talking like this. I'm sure maybe it happens in Asian, Latin, and white communities as well, but I see it mostly in the black community that when there's a person who is not going along with the group, you get the bandwagon effect. But all of us are over here and you're over there with the quote unquote wrong opinion. So now we're going to attack you on a personal level. We're going to say that your whole position, anything that you say is invalidated because of who you are. And we're never having a conversation on the merits. And I understand that as humans, people have the emotional level where if you're emotionally attached to a subject, you're going to argue it on an emotional level, may even get personal with people who disagree with you. But as a group, we can't keep doing this if we're going to have serious discussion on the merits of the topic. And it happens over and over again with black people, especially in media. And it's like this, again, it's like a click, especially in media, it appears. I haven't worked in media the way you are, but just these clicks that if you don't go along with the approved message, then you're not going to be part of the group. Even if the person who's outside of the group actually has a good idea that other people need to listen to. And the biggest issue is not the names, it's not the Don Lemons and Jemele Hills, who have both worked in corporate themselves. It's the people who they influence, because the people who are listening, who are not taught to think for themselves, they get their messages from these folks and they believe, well, this is the way I have to go, because if I go against the grain, well, look what happened to them. That's the biggest problem.
12: Steve.
8: I believe Kwame Brown calls this the go along to get along gang, doesn't it? Or the crowd. Yeah. I think he coined that about 3-4 years ago. Jason, as I listen to that, it's clear to me that that organization, it shouldn't be the thumbs down award. It should be the finger wag. That's what they're doing. They're wagging the finger at any type of dissent. I have a theory because I'm watching some of these Pop Warner youth football fights breaking out between parents and coaches and parents. And this is going to be something that I'm going to say it's going to upset people. I don't think anyone hates black people more than other black people when they disagree culturally and politically. Because to Dre's point, Asians have discussions. I don't know if they make it into content to the degree that they do. I'm sure Hispanics, Latinos, whatever you want to call them, whites certainly do from a political standpoint. But when it comes to this particular issue of culture, race, morals and standards and beliefs politically, the viciousness that I see, you want to talk about black on black crime? This is certainly a form of it.
12: Dre, we're going to play the video Dre was talking about. I see the image of it now, but let's play the video.

0: All right, I've seen enough. I've seen enough. That is hilarious, but it also, and very quickly, guys, I think it speaks to a level of desperation. What happened in 2024 as it related to black men exiting the Democratic Party, they're trying to stem that tide. Dre, quickly, and then Steve.
1: I think they undersold you, Jason. How tall are you?
0: Trust me, they undersold me. Yeah, I'm a shade over 6 feet. They had me out there like I was 5'8".
1: Yeah, Byron Donalds, I'm reading, is 6'2", so you should be about the same height as him. He had you about 4 or 5 inches taller than you. But overall, yeah, I think you're right. I think it, to the average person, looks like just humor, but I think it's a bigger picture thing. They're trying to take all the known conservatives and say, don't be like them.
0: Yeah. Steve?
2: I think that video proves what I just said a couple minutes ago, but I think what is going on here with a lot of these organizations, and I've seen this for a while, there is an emotional manipulation, if not extortion, that takes place. It is just one day-to-day, year-long, now decades-long guilt trip in terms of how certain people are expected to, I think, pledge loyalty to not only politics, but also ethics and morals and things of that nature. You talk about how the family structure is something that people should believe in. Again, this is the group of people that have said that the family structure that is traditional, the nuclear one, is a form of white supremacy. So again, I think a lot of that proves your point right, Jason.
0: Dre, thank you so much. We're going to let you go.
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2: I didn't say great.
0: Oh, now you're going to walk back. You've never
2: said that you are panicking. That is all I said. I said you are taking a game in mid-August.
0: Over the course of 3 years, you're going to summarize your commentary on Cam Ward as, hey, don't panic. That's all I've really ever said about the
2: game. You mean after he put together a great senior campaign under the tutelage of the Cuban Bill Walsh, the quarterback whisperer of South Florida and Mario Cristobal, to rise to become the number one pick in the draft, and at the end of the rookie year, he did a little bit better. That is all I am saying. That's all I've said.
0: Jared, and off the top of my head, because I'm 59, I can't. But someone yesterday or the day before said that Cam Ward needs to transition into Brock Purdy, and any attempts to make him Patrick Mahomes is a mistake. You say what?
9: Well, I think, first of all, that's disrespectful to Brock Purdy. Brock Purdy is like Greg Maddux with the football compared to Cam Ward. I mean, he puts the football wherever he wants it to go. Cam Ward, and I was slamming the table hoping that they wouldn't draft Cam Ward. I even went to them and said, you guys need to sign Sam Darnold. And they said, oh, no, no, no, no. Cam Ward, he's going to be Mahomes, Jared. And so the Titans have kind of boxed themselves in a corner on that. It was the old former scouting director of the Titans, Blake Bedingfield, that said they need to make Cam Ward a game manager. I agree with that. The problem is, though, is this is kind of like campaign promises. The general manager, when they drafted Cam Ward, said traits of Mahomes. Adam Schefter was on television talking about the multiple first rounders that the Titans ended up turning down from the Giants in order to draft Cam Ward. Robert Saleh got hired as the coach reportedly because there was some sort of great plan for Cam Ward. So if they were to go to the owner today and they were to say, yeah, we spent $40 million in the number one pick, and we didn't take the Giants trade, and Sam Darnold just won a Super Bowl, but we think we need Cam Ward to play like Geno Smith, then they would be asking the owner to fire them. So they're not going to do it, but they'll go 3-14 again, and then they'll get fired. So it is what it is. I just don't think Cam Ward's very good. I don't think, you know, Bill Belichick, and I know he's kind of gone off the deep end. It may be time to take the keys away from Pawpaw, but Bill Belichick always said with quarterbacks, it's about decision-making and accuracy. Cam Ward is terrible at both. They don't have any grown-ups in the room to be able to coach Cam Ward to what he needs to be doing, which is handing the ball off to the running back, checking it down to a tight end. Instead, he's going to try to go out there and run away from NFL defensive ends like he did in college. This is not the ACC. And they'll probably win 4 games this year, and then everybody will be fired.
0: You brought up Geno Smith, and so I'm going to ask you legitimately, do you think Cam Ward is better or will have a better career than Geno Smith?
9: You know, I think that Cam Ward's ceiling is probably what Geno Smith has been at times in his career, which is a low-end starter. You know, starter number 25, starter number 26. You know, I saw Dane Brugler at The Athletic when he was doing his draft breakdown before the 2025 draft, and he compared Cam's talent level to Kyler Murray. Now, when you do something like that, what people do is they automatically start taking the traits, and they say, well, Cam's bigger than Kyler, or Kyler's faster than Cam. That's not what he's saying. He was saying that his ability is that of Kyler Murray. And I am a Titan fan, Whitlock. Like, I grew up in Nashville. When I was a little kid, it was me and Titan football and Atlanta Braves on TBS baseball. And so I love my football team. I went to the Super Bowl when I was 10 years old. They lost by a yard and I cried. So I love the Titans. But I have seen this with Kyler Murray in Arizona, where they drafted him number one, and even though Kyler Murray kind of stunk, they kept telling themselves, we got to get him the right coach. No, we got to get him the right receivers. No, we got to give him a contract, even though he hasn't done anything. I saw it with Tua in Miami. Well, we tanked a whole year to get this guy, and he throws for 500 yards in the noon kickoffs on CBS. Nobody watches, but he can never, ever win a Sunday night football game against a good team. And now look at those two organizations. They're paying those guys to go away. That's Cam Ward. He's Tua, he's Kyler, he's Geno Smith. And unfortunately, when you draft that guy at number one, the expectations are he can be a franchise carrier. And I just don't see it with Cam Ward. I do not see it, Jason.
0: The prosecution rests. Would the defense like to call a witness?
2: Yeah, you know, it's interesting. I actually agree with a lot of what was said. The problem with Cam is he does not paint within the numbers enough. And that was a criticism that I had that at Miami. Take the dump down. Take the check down. Take the 8-yard hitch. But I also think Tennessee made a terrible mistake in the draft. I personally, if you're going to go out there and say Cam Ward's our franchise, if you believe that, you can agree or disagree. I thought there were right tackles or offensive linemen that I would have drafted before Carnell Tate. I think Carnell Tate's okay. I don't think we're looking at Randy Moss here. And when they had the number 4 pick, I believe, or they were in the top 10, I'm thinking, oh, you got a couple of right tackles that could solidify you up front. The one thing Cam Ward has to still understand and recognize, the National Football League level, you get about 2.5 seconds. You get a 1/1,000, 2/1,000, that ball has to be out. And there are still too many times the ball's not out. I don't actually disagree with a lot of what was said. All I am saying is, I am willing to let this process play out.
0: That's not all you
2: said. I think it's going to be interesting.
0: I wish I had a sheet of paper that I could show you from our deposition that was taken earlier, either this week or last week. I believe Hadley was the stenographer, and from our deposition last week or early this week, when Ward wins the Super Bowl, you're going to eat your words. That's a direct quote from Steve Kim.
2: The Titans winning the Super Bowl? Yeah, that's something that I would never say. I don't think it's going to happen.
0: When Ward wins the Super Bowl, you're going to eat your words.
2: No.
0: That's what you said, Mr. Kim.
2: I think I said MVP. I wasn't that far out. MVP. When Ward wins the MVP, I cannot wait for this segment to be clipped. It's going to be good. Oh, it's going to be good.
0: This guy was talking so much trash, and now he's back. You got him back.
2: No, I'm not.
0: He's scared of you, Jared.
9: So here's my thing on Cam Ward, and I feel like this happens a lot in life as much as it does in football. Sometimes people just believe things because they want to believe them. It doesn't matter if it's true or not, but it makes them feel better at night to tuck themselves in and say, that quarterback we drafted number one is going to be a franchise quarterback because Mahomes is a franchise quarterback, because Caleb Williams is a franchise quarterback, and Jaden Daniels and Drake May are franchise quarterbacks. So my guy, who was number one, two, he's going to be a franchise quarterback. And I never get over the fact that ESPN talked to a bunch of different scouts and executives, and they have them rank where these guys were coming out as prospects. And Cam Ward, over the last 5 years, as a prospect, was only valued ahead of Michael Penix, who's probably already lost his starting job in Atlanta, Jackson Dart, and Kenny Pickett. And we know Kenny Pickett stinks. So he's not Caleb Williams. He's not Joe Burrow. Just because he was taken where Joe Burrow was taken does not mean that he is Joe Burrow. And for some reason, I live in an ecosystem and an echo chamber where it is just Cam is going to be great because we want Cam to be great. And that's just not how life works. And I will say this, Steve. I did not want them to pick Carnell Tate. I've been out to practice and watch Carnell Tate. I think he's legit. Like, as you can tell, I can hammer my own football team and leave my bias at the door. I think Carnell Tate, he catches the ball like it's a butter melting into his hands. It's incredible. But if you are a true franchise quarterback, if you are Brady, if you are Burrow, if you are Manning, if you are these elite quarterbacks, you never make it or don't make it in the NFL because your team didn't take a right tackle with the fourth overall pick in a subsequent draft. You either make it because you're the man or you don't make it because you're not that good. And unfortunately, I just don't think Cam's very good.
0: Steve, we have time for you to make a closing argument.
2: Jared, okay, I'll take Jared's words on Carnell Tate from what he's seen. I saw him get intimidated by a Miami secondary. But, Jared, you're out there watching. We shall see. Cam Ward is a guy that I value, but I'm not a Titan fan. It doesn't really matter to me. But I will say this.
0: You're a Hurricane fan, McCarthy. And you've been screaming about...
2: He is better than J.J. McCarthy. Now, look, the jury is out on Cam Ward. What was seen last week was bad. Jared could be right. I could be wrong. It could happen. But I do believe that Cam Ward, if he can actually structure his game to be more basic and simple, like Jared said, take the change, stay ahead of the down and distance. That's another thing he doesn't manage well. And also understand, you're a very average athlete at this level. That's another thing where he's not Kyler Murray at all. He does not have that twitchiness. All I'm saying is I'm going to watch and enjoy what I believe is going to be a fantastic career. I still have faith. Darryl, Cam, you're good by me, man.
0: Darryl, we're going to have you on more often because it brings out some humility in Steve that he offers me. Never
2: offers me. I'm giving you a thumbs down now.
0: Yeah.
2: You're getting a thumbs down right now.
0: Congrats. Gentlemen, I got to let you guys go.
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6: Jemele Hill is the unserious person, not Rick Bucher. Hill exposed herself trying to put Rick Bucher in his place. Rick asked a simple question over social media. Why does the WNBA coverage feel like a monotone press release? Where's the debate? The friction? Anybody willing to say a hard thing about that league? He wondered if ESPN built a protective bubble around it. That's all he asked. 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
7: Why are all the color analysts and studio hosts women? 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Why shouldn't there be diversity on national WNBA broadcasts? What are the networks afraid of? The only males you will find on a national broadcast now are young up-and-comers doing play-by-play. Is the WNBA not worthy of being discussed and dissected by a variety of voices and perspectives in the same way the NBA is? There are some smart, basketball-savvy women, both in the studio and the broadcast booth, but I don't hear a whole lot of differing opinion or debate. It all comes off as safe and monotone and cookie-cutter, especially when it comes to controversial topics. All of it feels like a girls' club, the media protecting the league from real scrutiny or critique. I'll ask again, what are they afraid of?
6: Rick Bucher asked a question on merit, the same standard the WNBA claims to stand for when it wants credit and abandons the moment it wants cover. Jemele didn't answer the question. She dropped six stats about sports editors, anchors, producers, and analysts being majority white men across the entire industry.

0: Look for yourself. 83% of sports editors are white men. 75% of assistant sports editors are white men. 82% of columnists are white men. 67. Anyway, go. You can look for yourself. Rick asked about WNBA coverage specifically. Jamel answered about the sports media generally. That's not a rebuttal. That's a subject change. And she had the nerve to call his question deeply unserious. Here's what Jamel actually wants. She wants the rest of society to adopt the worldview of the WNBA itself, a league that constantly beats its chest that it was built on the backs of black women. So black women should dominate who covers it, who critiques it, who's allowed near a microphone discussing it. That's not a diversity standard. That's a velvet rope with a press pass. The league uses diversity as the label and race as the actual gate. And Jamel wants that racially sorted model exported to every newsroom in the country. Here's what's actually unserious. Treating a hiring outcome as proof of a bias while ignoring every input that produces the outcome. You want to be a sports editor? You need a degree. And before the degree, you need the score that gets you in the door. Black students average 904 on the SAT. White students average 1,077. A 173-point gap before a single application opens. Black students complete a four-year degree in 6 years at 43%. White students, 64%. High school graduation, 81 versus 90. None of that is newsroom bias. All of that is upstream of the newsroom entirely. Now let's look at family structure using Jamel's own standard. The precise racial breakdown, not a soft aggregate. 53% of white Americans are married. 31% of black Americans are married. Not all Americans. White Americans, a real 21-22 point gap, bigger than the one she hides behind when she rounds it off against a blended national number. And here's the piece nobody wants to say, so I'll say it. Black Americans are incarcerated at roughly 5 times the rate of white Americans. I'm not litigating why. I'm telling you what that means for a pipeline. It's hard to build sourcing relationships and file game columns when your mailing address is a federal correctional facility. We've liberalized remote work in this country, Jamel, but it hasn't gotten that liberal. Every input that produces a sports journalist, the score, the degree, the internship, the years building trust with front offices, has a measurable, documented gap running through it before race ever touches a hiring decision. Jamel wants you to skip straight to the hiring decision and call it the crime scene. That's not analysis. That's not journalism. That's an argument for outcomes engineered by skin color instead of outcomes earned through qualification. Dressed up in the same, we built this mythology the WNBA sells about itself. She's not asking for equal opportunity. She had that. Everyone answering Rick's tweet had that. She's demanding equal results sorted by race, regardless of what anybody put into the pipeline. And when you push back, she calls you unserious. I'll tell you who's unserious. It's the person holding a spreadsheet of hiring outcomes while refusing to open the one on SAT scores, graduation rates, marriage rates, and incarceration rates that actually built that spreadsheet. Rick Bucher asked a merit-based question about a league that hides behind alleged diversity standards to conceal its own racially sorted worldview. Jamel Hill answered with a deflection, dressed up as a diversity audit, and called the honest question childish. The real childish argument is thinking a scoreboard should read the same when one team never got to practice. That is my closing argument.
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0: I called or texted Virgil and Anthony, the Walker brothers. They're not brothers, but anyway, you guys know them. They come on Harmony. They come on Fearless. I texted them yesterday complaining, or not complaining, but just pointing out, like, hey, there's something interesting going on with Philip Anthony Mitchell. Philip Anthony Mitchell is a prominent minister in Atlanta, Georgia, that's really gone national and perhaps even global. His church is called 2819. I'm a big supporter of Anthony Mitchell, watch a lot of his sermons, love his passion. But he did something, defensive yesterday or this weekend about, there were complaints that he was receiving about a tour that he was doing with his podcast, I believe. And he delivered a very defensive speech. I wouldn't call it a sermon, but just speech or whatever. Passionate, with the same passion he delivers his normal sermons with. And it was all defensive. And he was explaining himself why he was doing things the way that he was doing. He at one point, he put up a picture, held up a picture of a baby that he had prayed over when the baby was in the mother's womb. And now the baby was healthy. And I just thought, man, this is a little too defensive. It's delivered at the same passion level that he delivers his sermons. And he's defending himself. And I sent it to Virgil and Anthony to get their thoughts. I sent it to Delano Squires as well to get their thoughts to like, hey, you know, this is the first thing that Philip Anthony Mitchell's done that I kind of am uncomfortable with. I bring all this up not to talk about Philip Anthony Mitchell, but to talk a little bit about myself, because I did this yesterday. And then last night and this morning, as I'm going through my emails and communication, I look every day to say, okay, let me try to get through as many of these emails that get sent to me. And I knew I was in for it. Because of yesterday's Harmony show, I knew I was going to get flooded with emails of people complaining about the conversation we had yesterday here on Harmony about Candace Owens and about her debate with Andrew Wilson. Anytime I bring up Candace Owens, and if I'm not bringing her up to disparage her, there's a part of my audience that is going to be irate and question my sanity and just question like, hey, man, me and Whitlock agree on everything. But, you know, he just doesn't hate Candace Owens the way that I do. He just doesn't see the evilness and wickedness of Candace Owens the way that I do. There must be something wrong with Jason. And so I knew I was going to get flooded with people reacting and sending, hey, I'm just your Christian brother and I'm just looking out for you. Can't you see the wickedness of Candace Owens? And I said yesterday on the show that, hey, look, I'm going to talk about Candace Owens today and this Andrew Wilson. And I said, I'm going to pay a price for it. The show's not going to be popular with my audience. And if you go look at the views, their show's not popular. This show won't be popular. But I also said very clearly, like, hey, it's going to cost me subscribers, followers, people that like me are going to not like me or be concerned about me. I knew it all going in. And so I said all that to say, hey, guys, I know what I'm doing here. This isn't smart business strategy. It's just pure authenticity. And I try to be authentic at all times. And because there's an audience that I'm chasing that values authenticity more than it values, hey, that person thinks exactly what I think. And so I want to clarify my position on Candace Owens. And I'm going to warn you up front. And I'm not doing this. There's no script. I haven't written anything out. I'm just going to tell you what I think. And I'm going to warn you. You're not, many of you are not going to like it. You're not going to like it. I don't come out here every day thinking, hey, everybody's going to like and agree with everything that I say. It's not my goal. It's not because I'm some super tough guy. There's a quirk in my personality. And for those of you that say and or have followed me for a long time, you've listened to me unpack the clues about me and my personality that is not perfect, but it is real. And since I was a child, before I knew anything, before I had any sort of true biblical worldview, before I had any sort of political point of view, before I had any real thoughts, I was saying things to adults that I knew would irritate them and knew would get me in trouble and would make me, well, not everybody in my family is going to be comfortable with me. And so what I'm saying is, this isn't a shtick that I've developed. This isn't a skill that I've developed. It's just like, again, this is why I take no credit for whatever success this show has. It's not me. It's I was made this way. And I've authentically shared with you all, I'm not that smart. I got the test scores to back it up. I got the life experience to back it up. But there are some gifts that came from above, of discernment, really thick skin, that I don't care if everybody likes me. That's not something that I had to work for, or like, oh, my Christian beliefs gave me really thick skin. No, God gave that to me coming out of the womb. I had nothing to do with it. No teacher had anything to do with it. My parents didn't have anything to do with it. My life experience, this is just the way that I am. I consider it a blessing. I think it works for me, and it makes me like, there's only one person or one life force. There's only one Lord and Savior that I really care what they think. And it's not that I don't think me or anybody else matters, but you really don't. And I really don't. And so that's all a warm up to say this, that there is, I see and recognize a level of hypocrisy among conservative evangelicals that when it comes to me talking or anybody talking about Donald Trump, who, and I'm no judge, but I'm just going to speculate here. If I had to guess who has been more immoral, more divorced from a biblical worldview, Donald Trump or Candace Owens, I'm going to say Donald Trump. I don't think he knows anything about the Bible. But I've watched conservative evangelicals say, well, he's the only one who will represent my political point of view, so I'll tolerate him and I will defend him. Despite his immorality, despite his three marriages, despite his catting around, despite how rudely and inappropriately he talks to people. I've made the same argument myself. I've only voted once in my life, and it was for Donald Trump, and I knew exactly what I was voting for and who I was voting for. He's not a pillar of morality. Might be the antithesis of it. But he's doing a job that is benefiting me and my worldview, so I have tolerated it. And I've defended my toleration of Donald Trump. But some people, Christian conservatives, evangelicals, are treating Candace Owens and the hatred of Candace Owens as a salvation issue, as a, oh, you won't denounce Candace Owens? You can't get to heaven unless you denounce Candace Owens. It's a level of hypocrisy, because the same line of argument is used against Donald Trump. And no one has a problem saying, they're full of BS. I'm not good with that. Or, you know, screw them. Because when the left says to, and they said it to me, how could you vote for Trump? You're a Christian. How could you do it? You're not repulsed by Trump. You're not willing to denounce Donald Trump. No, I'm not. The job that he's doing. Roe v. Wade got overturned thanks to Donald Trump. So I'm going to tolerate that. But when it comes to Candace Owens, if I say, hey, you know, I don't really know Candace Owens. I don't know if she's right or wrong on her Charlie Kirk dissertation. But as a journalist, which I have a long career as a journalist, and I've been involved with investigative work and stories that people were convinced I was dead wrong on. How could you? How could you go down to Jenner, Louisiana and defend those racist white people in Jenner, Louisiana? Because that's where the journalism took me. And journalism is one of the ugliest professions in terms of getting to the truth, that it's just ugly. And it's not for everybody. And it's hard to ask the right questions, and you have to ask people really uncomfortable questions. And people that you might like, I'll give you an example of just like who I am by nature. Anybody remember Mike Davis, the Indiana basketball coach, replaced Bobby Knight, led him to the Final Four? Mike Davis and I were very good friends, as close as me and Charles are. And Mike Davis did some dumb things at Indiana. And when he exploded during the Kentucky basketball game and walked out the court and got thrown, I wrote a column with some mild criticism of Mike Davis. He's never spoken to me since. And I just dealt with that. And I liked Mike Davis. And we were good friends. But it got to a point where, hey, man, some of the stuff you're doing is stupid. And I wrote it, I believe, in an ESPN column. Hadn't spoken to me since. And I'm sure he disparages me to this day. But that's who I am. And so people that are upset with me and think, man, Whitlock's risking his salvation. He won't call Candace Owens a demon like we've told him to. You're going to be very disappointed. Because until I see some demon-like activity and criticizing the CEO of a major political organization, that's not demon-like activity. That's the price of ascending to the CEO spot of TPUSA. Ugly things are going to get said. Politics is a blood sport. It's filled with dangers. And so I get that many of you love Erica Kirk and you hate Candace Owens. I don't love or hate either one of them. They're just like me. Capable, very capable of being in error. And as a journalist, I know that every person, whether they're ministers or they're truck drivers, if money is in the air, if they can make money taking one position over the other, they're capable of doing that. And so the Candace Owens conversation, the Erica Kirk conversation, is so piping hot and so filled with money and financial influence and influencers that I'm skeptical of everybody's opinion on this, because I know how much money is being spent to make sure everybody reaches the right conclusion. Big money's being spent, speaking opportunities, opportunities to host radio shows, opportunities to have your social media feeds boosted and supported by TPUSA. And so I'm like, hey, man, I'm going to sit back and watch and observe. And the moment I think that Candace Owens has done something unfair, I'll still, hey, I think that's really unfair and below the belt, blah, blah, blah. And then I'll go back to observing again. That's been my history. There are some silly people that have written me and think that, like, yeah, Whitlock's just caping up for the black girl. What show are you watching? Jason Whitlock is just out here caping up for the black girl. Really? Really? That's not it. That's not it. My journalistic experience tells me, hey, the behavior I'm seeing from TPUSA doesn't seem normal. My biblical worldview tells me Erica Kirk has no business leading an organization, a political organization, who just had its CEO assassinated. And so if you're going to step up into that position, you need to be raising your hand and say, okay, I'm going to deal with the consequences of that decision. I'm leading TPUSA. People are going to say wild things about me because that's what they do in politics. It's a blood sport. And just because I'm the attractive blonde woman and, I don't get a pass from that. And just because someone hates Candace Owens doesn't mean we write Erica Kirk and TPUSA a free pass. And as I've been very clear with everyone, I've only voted once because I hate politicians, because I don't trust politicians, because I don't think politics is the solution. Only God can fix what's wrong with me and everybody else in America. There are no political solutions to spiritual problems. And so what I'm saying by that is, like, there's many of you, oh man, without TPUSA, how are we going to survive? Well, I know how. God. He doesn't need TPUSA. If he did, I believe a man would be leading TPUSA right now. And so when he needed TPUSA, Charlie Kirk was leading the organization. Now that he doesn't need TPUSA at the moment, a woman is leading TPUSA. And her qualifications seem to be that she was an attractive woman and, you know, was on some reality shows and, you know, was headed to being an Instagram model of some sort until she married Charlie Kirk.
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0: And tolerate Donald Trump. We can make excuses for and tolerate Candace Owens. And look, I'm not campaigning to have dinner with Candace Owens. I haven't gone to Mar-a-Lago, had opportunities. Again, I keep my distance from most people. This isn't some sort of bias, but I'll just tell people, and I'm not saying this arrogantly, because I appreciate all the support, but I do want you to know who you're dealing with. If this show gets reduced to one viewer, or five, me and five or six guys that work with me on the show, if that's all I'm good. And that's not tough talk. It's the price I'm willing to pay. And if you look at my history, this isn't me talking tough. I'm talking about what I've already done. If I wanted to be making $10, $15 million, the TV world, ESPN and Fox Sports have shown me how to do it and what I could have done to do it. I don't want that. I want the freedom to say what I believe and what I think leads people down a path to truth, because the path to truth is going to lead you right to Jesus Christ. This statement isn't a statement that says, well, I total agreement with Candace Owens. I'm not. I haven't watched the show close enough to be in total agreement. I'm an observer, but I haven't observed everything. And I don't know TPUSA well enough. I don't know the political world well enough to be as strident as many of you are. I very good friend and family member was in my home over the weekend and beating the table. And again, Tyler Robinson killed Charlie Kirk. I was like, well, how do you know that? Because of X, Y, and Z. And I was like, now, how close have you been watching this video? How, you really down in the weeds on this? You sure? Because the things that you hear me get super passionate about, it's like I've been all the way down in the weeds on that. And then the other stuff, I'm just kind of like, well, it could be, you know. Haven't been down the weeds. I don't know. I'll sit back and listen and watch. But to bring this full circle, the reason why I started with Philip Anthony Mitchell and how I was upset and I was on the brink of having a super defensive response and revealing myself as a hypocrite within 24 hours. Like, man, I don't like Philip Anthony Mitchell using all this passion, and he seems defensive. And then my instincts later that day was, I'm about to get passionate and super defensive. People are criticizing me. And so I hope I don't come off as super defensive and hyper passionate. I just want to offer a bit of clarity, and because I must have gotten 20, 25 emails from people complaining, subtly complaining. This morning, someone sent me one, questioning, hey, I thought Harmony was a biblical channel. You know, your latest episodes, they don't have anything to do with the Bible. And I'm like, and so I went back. I read the guy's email this morning. I went back and let me look at the shows that we're doing, and looked at some of them. Went back and looked at the monos I've written. And I'm like, okay, there's been a couple shows where maybe I haven't referenced the Bible, and yesterday's show wasn't. But I was like, most of these shows, I'm lacing with a biblical point of view. I don't, again, this is me, and I know that many of you passionately disagree with me about this, but I just don't see politics as essential to my salvation through Jesus Christ and or my provision and success here on earth. And part of that is because, again, I don't have kids, I'm not married, and so I'm not opposed to suffering. That's a weird thing to say, but it's true. Suffering is a part of the Christian experience. And there's part of me, and Vody Bachum had to beat this out of me, but and he did. But there is just this tiny part of me is like, hey, man, if we're going to be this distant from a biblical worldview, we're going to create a society this secular. Part of me, well, we should suffer for it. We're that disobedient. And I'm telling you, Vody called me out on this in real time, and he helped set me straight. I'm praying that we don't suffer, that we fall into obedience and stop the suffering. But, hating Candace Owens isn't going to stop any suffering. Falling in line with a biblical worldview, surrendering to Jesus Christ, that will stop suffering or limit a lot of the suffering. And then, in the afterlife or after this life, you'll get your reward. But I want to just be crystal clear with this audience, the Harmony Channel, that started out as 15 minutes once a week on the Fearless show. And this is where the whole Philip Anthony Mitchell, I was like, hey, give me credit for this or that. And I'm not saying that, but I just want you to have the perspective of the Harmony Channel was 15 minutes once a week on the Fearless show. Now my complaints are that 5 days a week, you're not sticking to a strict recitation of the Bible and connecting everything to the Bible. And I want to be crystal clear. I'm not a minister. And that's not me ducking responsibility. That's not me being a coward. That's just like me. Look at the setup of the show and what I've been doing. Anthony and Virgil have been positioned as the ministers and the experts. They come on Harmony. I let them correct me. I let them offer an opinion, and then I point to them. Like, now here's what I think But here's what they think. And, you know, I tell you, go with their decision. But, you know, I may disagree with them on this or that. And so I hear some of you already, well, why didn't you have Anthony and Virgil on yesterday's show so they could correct you? I'm going to keep it 100. There's a part of this Candace Owens discussion where they could take me someplace where I shouldn't be taken conversationally. And so it is my show. I am the journalist. I have time to think about these things from a journalistic perspective, from a pursuit of worldly truth perspective, that, you know, not every conversation, particularly with me, you got to remember, they have Substacks and podcasts, and they can express their thoughts on Candace Owens other places. You're not limited. You can get your perspective on Candace Owens from other places. You don't have to take just my perspective.
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10: Do America presents Diner versus the Hibachi Experience. The egg a little bit. Toss it. Nice and easy. Oh, throws it a little bit. Oh, no. Lands on somebody's head. He takes it well.
11: Lands on a guy's. He does. He's laughing. From what I understand, they're AOC's eggs.
10: And this is what they were doing with them after all? They've unfrozen them already?
11: They unfroze them and brought them to a hibachi. That's what I'm told.
10: Probably more use than they'll get in real life. That's an interesting. Now I'm a hibachi veteran, Dave. I'm there a lot, as you can see by my physique, but also my son absolutely loves hibachi. It's by far his favorite food in the world. He just wants to go to this one particular hibachi place all the time.
11: Well, it's awesome, so I get it.
10: Yeah, I mean, I can't. Last time I was there, I was just quizzing the guy. I'm like, you need to expand your business. This place needs to be open for breakfast. I would go to that. I would go to hibachi breakfast on a day to day basis. Not necessarily eat Asian food, rice, or make me egg sandwiches off that grill, coming off piping hot like that. I would be there every single day. I don't understand. I feel like they're missing a massive opportunity.
11: They really are. They already got the eggs. All you got to do is get some bread involved, and you have yourself a second business.
10: Yes. It's true, too. And the worst part about the hibachi thing is you realize what you're eating. You realize how much oil they're just dumping into that fried rice. You realize that just every little bit of it. My son, I think, if given the opportunity, would eat there every single day. He absolutely loves it. But if I'm afraid to release him into the world as an adult, because he's going to be 1,400 pounds within 6 months.
11: Oh, yeah. They put an Exxon oil spill onto the thing, and you realize that's what you're putting in your body. I mean, the main difference is if you order it from behind there, you really don't know what they're doing to it. And good chances there was never an onion choo-choo train.
10: Yeah, they don't do that in the back. And Dave, that's one of the lessons we're going to learn today, is that you don't want to know how your food is prepared. There's no reason to know that, and you don't want to know that. And we'll give you a version and at least a basic understanding of that truth on today's program, because we're going to do some not-so-finger-licking-good chicken.

0: 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I'm Stu Bergier, along with Dave Landau.
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0: 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Want to highlight a couple for us?
1: Yes, this Thursday, you can see me at Hilarities in Cleveland, Ohio. Then this weekend, Traverse City Comedy Club. And then next week, Honolulu, Hawaii. It's August 26th. I know there's a lot going on down there right now. Hopefully that'll be cleared up. September 2 through 5, Comedy Key West. And then just announced October 23rd, Canton, Michigan, the Cherry Hill Village Theater.
0: I will say your September... August into September is pretty spectacular here. You're doing every great vacation location. You've got Honolulu, you got Key West, and then you're doing what a thing I love, which is the mountain town during the summer with the Salt Lake Denver situation back to back. That there's nothing better than the mountain town during the summer. I feel like it's great.
1: Oh yeah, they're beautiful. Yeah, especially because it's not piping hot.
0: Yeah,
1: you're shielded by the altitude and the mountains. I enjoy it.
0: Yeah, nobody's there. Like it's not like when you go to like a ski town during the winter, it's obviously crazy. Like during the summer, it's like it kind of cleared out. You can do those out. You can feel like you're outdoorsy. You can feel like you're almost in shape a little bit because you like hike once, and you're like, I really tamed that hill.
1: You got it.
0: It's pretty impressive stuff. So,
1: as opposed to the winter where you and your friend are walking around trying to find Mary Samsonite, that never works out.
0: It never does. Never does. It's a story that's been around for a very long time. DaveLandau.com for tickets to all those events. PredictableShow.com. We have a preview of the Florida primaries, which is tomorrow. We'll have some live coverage this week of that as well. And of course, join us on Blaze TV, blazetv.com/Stu and Dave. The code is Stu and Dave to save yourself $20. We have these little text message exchanges in the morning, Dave, where we kind of toss around the whole team, kind of like, hey, what should we do? What should the segments be today? And, you jump in. Sometimes you're busy, though. You don't get a chance to read all of them. And I feel like today I may have made a mistake by skipping some of the text messages that came through because
1: they're pretty important.
0: They usually are. Our lead story today: Popeye's employee faces backlash after viral video shows him hovering over raw chicken. What was he thinking? Now, the main story coming off of a weekend is going to be a guy, I guess, farting on chicken. This is the story we chose for the beginning of the show. And it is legitimately a repulsive thought. The video actually does exist. I don't know if you eat at Popeyes. I don't know that you'll ever eat at Popeyes after watching this, but here is the lead story today.
2: Are you ready?
0: I mean, I have so many questions, Dave. Where do we even begin?
1: I think we begin with their slogan.
3: Love that chicken from Popeyes.
0: Watching him farting on the chicken takes me away a little bit, but I hear that jingle. I'm like, I don't know. Maybe I'll give it a shot.
1: Maybe that is the secret. Look, that could be the Colonel's, one of his many spices. We don't know.
0: No.
1: We don't know what the secrets are. That could be going on at KFC all the same. We're not sure. I don't think it's a good advertising. At least the chicken was raw, so chances are they cooked it out.
0: Mm-hmm. Mm-hmm. Yes.
1: But
0: doesn't make me feel better.
1: No. I also when I go there, I mainly only go for their biscuits, and I really hope no one's farting on the biscuits.
0: No, the biscuits, they would never do anything like that to the biscuits, Dave. It's only the chicken in that one incident. Everything else is totally fine with all the food that you eat at Popeyes.
3: Love that chicken from Popeyes.
1: See? As long as they're not seasoning any biscuits with their anus.
0: No.
1: I don't know if you could take... I don't know if you could eat the chicken and necessarily know. That's the thing. You wouldn't know.
0: No.
1: The biscuits, you'd know. You'd be like, why is this not delightful? This is like the best biscuit ever, and it tastes like crap.
0: From what I remember, now I will say, as a person who admits to going to fast food restaurants like dozens of times a week, it's been a very long time since I've been to a Popeyes location. What is your general, if you're going to put it in the hierarchy of delicious fast food, where are you putting Popeyes?
1: I mean, it's definitely up there where I would say top five.
0: Wow.
1: Especially because the biscuits are amazing. Some of the sandwiches are good. They have a blackened ranch sandwich, which is what I believe is named after all the neighborhoods that they build Popeyes in. That one's pretty delightful. But I mean, honestly, probably eating that chicken through the drive-thru and going is safer than going into the store.
0: Yeah.
1: There's a lot of stuff that happens at those Popeyes.
0: It does feel like you take your life into your own hands a little bit, not just with the typical heart attack risk that you have at any fast food place, but there seems to be additional risk at Popeyes.
1: Yes, it's basically the Popeyes chicken of Waffle Houses, if that makes sense. Very similar clientele in the restaurant, beating the crap out of each other, and various things happening in many, many videos I see. Now, you just don't see it as much at McDonald's or Taco Bell. Taco Bell almost never, which is surprising because most people are drunk.
0: Yeah, well, yeah, first of all, absolutely true. Secondly, though, I feel like Taco Bell puts you asleep, right? Like, by the time you're done eating Taco Bell, you just want to unplug a machine and see what happens, right? Like, it's a different vibe. I think you're going into Popeyes, you're getting a little bit of that spice, right? You're a little fired up. I feel like it might wake you up a little bit, and then bad things happen.
1: It does. Popeyes is kind of like doing cocaine with baby laxative. You're just up all night crapping your pants. You know, you want to make sure it's not overly cut with that, or else it's really going to backfire on you. Mm. So I would say Popeyes, very delicious, but also the cocaine of fast food due to the side effects.
0: We As you make that point, Dave, I'm sure it's true, but I do realize we do have different life experiences and different references. I've noticed that over the years. It feels like years, but it's only been 100 episodes. Okay.
1: Well, coffee. Let's call it just black coffee. Okay,
0: perfect.
1: Bowel-irritating coffee.
0: Now, Popeyes has been around for a while. It's been a pop culture phenomenon. I'm told it was

0: for him. Like, I think it still made money, but not, it wasn't this massive explosion.
1: Yeah, it felt like
0: that all his other movies.
1: It felt like the beginning of the downturn where, like, again, he's had a great career. I'm not being critical of Adam Sandler. I like the guy, and I think he's had a great career.
0: Me too, yeah.
1: But, like, there was a... Everyone has that. Jim Carrey had it, right? Where any movie he made was made $1 zillion. Then it came down. Some of the movies were okay on the way down, but it was more of a decrease. The money for Sandler never went away, though, because then he went to Netflix, and he was able to actually have them make a machine that just printed him money whenever he wanted it. Was the deal? Like he was able.
0: Correct.
1: Yes, he has. Like they're like, what about Fort Knox to make more movies? Which they basically did. This is from Little Nicky back in the day, though, a Popeyes reference.
2: Tilt your head back and let the meat slide down your throat hole. Easy, don't choke.
3: Popeye's chicken is f***ing awesome.
0: Now, for the people at home who don't know what this is sometimes in movies, they subtly will put an advertisement so you have no idea it's happening.
1: Right.
0: And clearly, this is that case. You would have no clue that this is a giant commercial for Popeye's while watching it, the same as Happy Gilmore at Subway sandwiches.
1: Right.
0: The same as Happy Gilmore had Subway sandwiches, okay. And McDonald's was for Big Daddy.
1: Yeah, he kind of got a different one for each movie, which was sometimes the best part of some of those movies. Some of them all-time classics. Some of them the
0: as
1: best
0: a fast
1: part.
0: Food guy, I'm not going to hate it because you know he got an all-you-can-eat pass to every single one of them.
1: And good for him, man. Good freaking for him. You know, you go out there, you make a couple movies, you make some people laugh, you get free fast food, millions of dollars. I'm not a critic. This is a wonderful arrangement for Adam.
0: No, I agree. I mean, there's certainly movies that I don't enjoy, but there's a lot I love. Like Uncut Gems is very good, but I can pass on The Ridiculous Six.
1: Mm-hmm. Yeah. And many did. Texas customers are suing Popeyes, Dave, for $1.5 million, alleging they found a condom-like foreign object in their chicken. Mm-hmm.
0: This was actually the first time a Popeyes customer had seen a condom. So it took them a minute to figure it out. I understand.
1: That's right.
0: That when they went back to the place, Popeyes tried to tell them it was a wrap.
1: I will say, what do you mean condom-like foreign object? Like, generally speaking, you kind of know what it is, right? If it's either a condom or it's
0: condom.
1: Not.
0: Mm-hmm. Yeah, you can't go, I got hit by a car-like thing. You know exactly what that is. Mm-hmm. It's a condom that's in your chicken. And after we've seen how they season the meat, I'm not surprised that you found a condom.
1: God, this stuff just grosses me out. I can't deal with it. I don't want to hear about it. I just don't want to know. You know, like they say ignorance is bliss, Dave, and it's just true. It's a good point.
0: Yeah. Well, they said they were nauseated when they saw the condom, but I think that makes sense because they actually nauseated from all the seed oils they had just eaten and then noticed the condom.
1: Popeyes, by the way, Dave, having a rough time of it right now.
0: Okay.
1: A mother of a slain DoorDash driver is suing Popeyes as well over a fatal Kansas City shooting. I mean, I feel how are we not getting the jingle after these headlines? I don't understand it.
0: Yeah, that's the part. We need the jingle now.
1: Yeah. Where there we go. I mean, that's going to see people. There's a shooting there. There's a murder there. There's a condom. And then all of a sudden you're like, oh, but that jingle kind of brings me home every single time.
0: Right. Every single time. Anytime you read a horrible story, you say that jingle. And look, I don't know. Look, I would. Like, I honestly don't know why you would not just pass on picking up a DoorDash order from Popeyes. I would imagine I would rather just run into a burning building because there's a chance that might be a noble death. Like there's a chance there's like a 60-40 survival rate of a DoorDash Popeyes chicken delivery. I'm not taking that risk.
1: Right. Especially when it's like a late night visit. It just feels like a lot of bad things coming together at the same time. You know who's a huge Popeyes chicken fan?
0: Who?
1: Glenn Beck.
0: I had a feeling.

0: He, I was going to say it.
1: Dude loves his Popeye's chicken. In fact, that's the first time I had ever gone to a Popeye's. I lived in the Northeast, so they didn't have any there. And then we were down, I think, in Florida, and he's like, oh, Popeye's chicken, it's incredible. He went and on and on about the biscuits. I remember him talking specifically about the biscuits.
0: He's right, though. Mm. Look, I'm from Detroit. We got lots of Popeye's in certain areas. Mm-hmm. But sorry, I didn't mean to interrupt you. But he's right. I'm telling you, those biscuits are some of the finest things you can eat in all of fast food.
1: Yeah, I will say, Glenn, you can say, hey, ask him questions about some of the choices he makes in his life. For example, fashion. But you can't question the man's knowledge of fast food establishments. He knows his stuff. You know, for a guy who's on the wealthier side. Can kind of eat whatever he wants. He finds his way through a lot of drive-thrus in those nice cars, Dave.
0: Well, that's because he grew up poor, so he knows what's good. And mm-hmm. also, sometimes he wears those bandanas around his neck, and now I realize it's a Popeye's bib. Just in case he feels like having one, he's already prepared. I get it.
1: That's right. Because
0: he's smart. Smarter than me.
1: Yeah, I always thought it was an ascot. And he always say, like, no, it's not an ascot. It's actually apparently just a bib. So that does make sense.
0: It's a 24-hour meat bib.
1: And the way it folds up, it'll hold some of the meat from previous meals in case you wanted to check back in and relive the experience hours later. It's a nice way to do that.
0: There are so many fights, though, when you go in.
1: Yeah.
0: He probably gets a to-go.
1: I think he's a to-go guy. I think Glenn is a to-go guy,
0: right?
1: Popeye's, yeah.
0: To-go guy in one of those places, yeah. There you go in there. There's more battered women than their chicken. It's not a good... Not good.
1: All right. Oh, God. Okay, let's take a break. Let's take a break before we do any more damage to not only our own situation, but also the wonderful people at Popeyes. We have a new development in the WNBA Sophie Cunningham extravaganza. And actually, I have to admit something terrible. One of the worst things I've ever admitted on the air. We'll do that next. Buying a house is one of those things where everybody suddenly has a metric ton of advice for you. Your parents have advice. Your friends have advice. The guy who bought, you know, one house in 2007 and, you know, somehow is turned into Warren Buffett because he picked the exact right house in the right area and he's going to walk you through how to do that for yourself. There's millions of complete strangers who are standing by to make the whole thing even more confusing. And what you really need is someone who can kind of cut through all that. Right? Like you need someone who can get through all the nonsense and get you to the information you actually need so you can make good decisions and the biggest investment of your life. 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
1: Terrible to admit to you, Dave. And I hope you'll allow me to continue to be on the show after admitting this. Yesterday, mm-hmm. I was doing some work at home in my office, flipped on the TV, nothing really on. And I landed on the fourth quarter of the WNBA Indiana Fever versus Atlanta somethings. And I watched like a good half an hour of it straight. And I'm sorry. I didn't want you to know. I didn't want anyone to know. But I feel like honesty here, you know, maybe is the only real pathway to cleansing.
0: You know, I would have rather you just said you got a hooker and found out it was a man. That's a lot. It's a lot to unload. It's a lot to unpack. But I'll let it go. Thank I understand, you know. I mean, you could have watched anything. You could have just watched nothing, but it's okay. No. It's okay.
1: I am an unabashed fan of watching Caitlin Clark play basketball. I think it's actually really fun. I think, you know, she's the only female basketball player really I've ever seen that I feel that way about. She's just fun to watch. And I was watching before she's on the same team.
0: I know. I watched her with my drone.
1: Yeah.
0: Anyway, sorry, what?
1: She's also on the team with Sophie Cunningham, another person I'm sure you've probably hovered over multiple times in her sleep.
0: Many times. I like it when a gal's a foot and a half taller than me.
1: Oh, I mean, I know you have a wonderful family, Dave, but just in an alternate universe, I would love to see the paparazzi photos of you guys out at a bar, you know, oh, yeah. At 2 a.m. What a couple.
0: I would have to wear lifts. I would have to wear like big lifts too, like very noticeable Gene Simmons, like on stage lifts.
1: Mm-hmm. Mm-hmm.
0: If I even want to look shorter than her still.
1: Right. That would be an amazing combo. I will say, I'm actually glad I watched the game, though. And I have to admit this, because the end of the game was absolutely spectacular. I ask you in the middle of the podcast to pause the podcast and search on Twitter or something for the final seconds of regulation of this game. Dave, first of all, the typical thing, it's a tie game. The Atlanta Dream, Storm, whoever they are, have the ball, and of course take a pretty open three, which obviously, as you might expect, was an air ball. And
0: sure,
1: it was an air ball though.
0: But they wanted to break that 3-3 tie.
1: And so it's an air ball that goes, as you'd expect, directly into the Angel Reese, approximately 8 inches away from the basket, who, wickets left, has a wide open layup to win the game and blows the layup, which then falls to her teammate, who gets another rebound, has another opportunity, and then misses the layup as well. And then they go to overtime. That's how the game... you have to watch it, Dave. It's everything about the WNBA. And then there's another Angel Reese highlight in the game where she has a breakaway wide open layup and misses it by like 2 feet. It barely skims the outside of the opposite side of the rim. I can watch me and my son, this is all we like. I'll text my son constantly. This is all I do, is send him Angel Reese highlights. It's like our biggest bonding experience is just watching how terrible Angel Reese is at basketball. I love it.
0: Well, this is why they make the big bucks. This is why they're grabbing in $15,000-$20,000 a year.
1: Yeah,
0: it's moves like that.
1: It is moves like that.
0: It's solidifying these massive contracts.
1: It's incredible, Dave, because like, you know, there's just you're used to watching basketball at a certain level, and like it's just absolutely terrible. And the constant glazing throughout this game of Angel Reese of how great she is, the whole game is how wonderful she is. They barely ever say anything about Caitlin Clark at all, who obviously is the only reason anyone is watching any of these games, right? Like, she is obviously...
0: Minus Sophie Cunningham. People are now jumping on that train for sure.
1: And they happen to be on the same team, so it's getting more difficult to sort that out. But it's just completely ridiculous. I will say, the Sophie Cunningham thing is interesting, Dave. You bring that up because she actually is becoming... as big, or at least nearly as big a star as Caitlin Clark is, despite the fact she's like the sixth man on this team, woman on this team. And she, you know, isn't like as big a basketball star as Clark is, for sure. But she, you know, is a good player, and she keeps taking these stands that are honestly pretty normal things to say. Like, we, you know, maybe men shouldn't be in women's sports, and these are 80-20 type issues, right, where most people agree, and even the 20% who say they don't agree still know what the truth is. They're just lying. So
0: of course they're lying for optics.
1: Yeah,
0: we all know what the truth is.
1: Exactly. And so now we're to the point where the WNBA subreddit, you know, if you know Reddit at all, every community on Reddit is incredibly liberal. Like, it's like it's the one place where, because I like a lot of the entertainment stuff that's on Reddit, you know, like, especially if you're a fan of a, you know, somewhat nerdy community, like a deep dive on certain topics, it's great to see. But like, every single point made in every single comment at the top is always the most liberal take possible. You know, like,
0: yes.
1: I happened to click on one of the stories the other day that was discussing the guilty plea of the guy who killed the healthcare CEO. And you'd think...
0: I hate his name. Yeah, we'll just call him Spaghetti.
1: Yeah, Spaghetti and Spaghetti. And so Spaghetti is out there, and he's doing this thing where, like, he's pleading guilty. He's saying, in the guilty plea, I knew what I was doing. I went there to kill this guy. I emailed them in advance to find out the details of where he's going to be at what particular time. And I knew when I did it, I had committed a crime. And almost every single comment in this under the story on Reddit is, why do you think he did that? Like, was he getting pressured from his attorneys? Like, do you think that, I don't know, maybe he did it because he's on video shooting the man multiple times. Could it be that it's not some big trick of the system? Could it be that it's not capitalism's fault? Could it just be that this
8: a-hole went up there and murdered a father for absolutely no reason other than he had unrelated back pain, which is the dumbest thing I've ever heard in my life. And they're all there, Dave, like trying to sort themselves and like counsel themselves through this struggle session as to why he would possibly admit the crime he quite possibly, he quite obviously did.
0: Ugh. Well, because that's the same thing they do, is how many mental gymnastics can you go through? How many hoops can you jump through until it comes down to you're the victim?
8: Right.
0: And that entire thread is just like, it's kind of like a microcosm of what the left is once they get that kind of power on anything, they'll, you know, they sort of, they have the control over the entire narrative. So it's everybody talking to everybody about why he would possibly do that, as opposed to, you know, actually going, sure, he's guilty, he shouldn't have done it, and he shouldn't have done it. It's like, regardless, even back pain, whatever you think you have, you're going the wrong way about it.
8: Yeah, you know, this, again, shouldn't be a controversial statement to say that you shouldn't murder people for no reason. I do have a reason. The comments are like, oh, well, how many thousands of people has this man killed? Here's the answer, none. He's killed 0,000 people. In fact, I can tell you that company, while I have problems with insurance companies, and as Dave, you can attest to this more than anybody, when it comes to the healthcare system, there are massive flaws with it. There are massive problems with our insurance industry. But also, like, a lot of people wind up getting their surgeries paid for. I know people who have been customers of this particular company who have had their lives saved. Because they were treated fairly. That doesn't mean that happens in every case. It doesn't mean we don't try to fix those problems. But like every single report from inside this company at the time was that this guy was a reformer who was trying to make this stuff better. He was, because he didn't come from, like, you know, he was kind of a more normal guy that rose to this level and saw things a little bit more fairly to the customer. And for that, he got murdered. So let's celebrate him on Reddit. That's a totally different thing than I was going to Dave. But
0: No. You're right, though. That's very true. They go after somebody who is it's completely in the wrong. Like, ideally, in my opinion, I think anybody should be able to get health care and be able, if they're injured or sick, to get treatment. That's how I feel across the board. Anybody should. How we're going to ever end up doing that, I don't know. I don't know how. It's such a broken system, and it's broken because it's ran by people who make stupid decisions or do things that are irrational, and nobody's ever going to be satisfied with the result. And when you look at somebody like this, this is the kind of dumb, irrational decision that's not going to make you look any better fighting against it. And if you think you're going to kill people into actually changing the healthcare system, the healthcare and negligence has been killing people forever. You shooting one guy who it's not the fault of whatsoever doesn't do anything. It doesn't even make a statement. It's just an evil, evil thing to do. And trying to be behind it because you're trying to seem virtuous is the opposite of anything that seems remotely sane.
8: Yeah. And, you know, again, you want to go and you want to try one of these socialist systems and you want to go there and you want to wait 87 weeks for a freaking operation. You go there, be my guest. These places are available. They seem to want people who are going to come there and take advantage of their system. So go there and you can go and you can, instead of having the situation that we have here, which again, admittedly has problems, but still offers the best healthcare in the world. Certainly the highest level healthcare in the world. People from these other countries come here when they need these treatments. It's there at least. It's not perfect. I want it to improve. But again, the biggest question you have to ask when you're talking about policy is as compared to what? That is, it's the easiest thing in the world to, as compared to Nirvana, to find problems with something. But when you're talking about as compared to what? Another system in the world that exists. I'll take ours 100 out of 100 times. I've talked to people who live in Canada. We had a woman on the air right before I left, Dave, the Glenn Beck program, who we talked to, who had literally signed up to be killed because she couldn't get any of the healthcare that she needed in this free healthcare system that they have up there. She had signed up for euthanasia. They're killing thousands and thousands of people. I'm sorry for keep ranting on this, but it's just this one pisses me off.
0: No, you're fine. No, you're right, because I know I've read articles where, like, they stopped a guy who was sitting outside of a Tim Hortons in Windsor and, like, basically suggested suicide to him. And he was like, yeah, I think I will. Yeah. And, you know, if you catch me outside of a donut shop at 10 a.m., chances are, yeah, I want to die. So the way that they're handling it is crazy, because almost it seems like there's like way too many doctors going in being like, well, we could give you a cast, or have you considered going into this weird death cocoon we have made of metal? That could also fix your problem and take away all of the pain.
8: Yeah, I guess
0: like
8: it
0: there's
8: will.
0: No one. Yeah, but there's no way to make that work on a rational level. And unless you're going, you see the people like, look, I get it if you want to go to Brazil or wherever. I guess you wouldn't go to Brazil to get more hair from what I understand. But there are other countries you go to, you know, get hair plugs that, because it's like an eighth of the price. Mm-hmm. But you also see people that have gotten like Botox done in Guatemala, and they basically look like the Elephant Man.
8: Right.
0: So, you know, we definitely have access to good things here. And I do think it's disgusting when somebody's claim is denied, or they find a pre-existing condition that the person didn't know about. And it's like, look, you're taking the money. And I think there's other ways to look at this where there can't always be so many great reasons to say no to the person that's been paying their health care. But yeah, at the same time, this doesn't do anything. This doesn't help anybody's cause. This just hurts a family for no reason whatsoever.
8: Yeah, and again, someone who seemingly was trying to fix this stuff. I got into this just to basically bash Reddit in a way, just to say, look, you know, that's the politics of the situation on Reddit. Just to finish where we were going right here, Dave, after my lengthy sidebar, WNBA.
0: I liked your sidebar.
8: Thank you. Thank you, Dave. I appreciate that. WNBA fan subreddit bans posters from using Sophie Cunningham's name after her defense of women's sports. So,
0: see exactly what I meant by taking the power on the left and doing wait. See, they took the power on Reddit. Now they're not even letting you use a name.
8: Yeah. Again, this is this is someone who's up for six. I think they call it sixth person of the year, which is frustrating in and of itself. The only reason I know that is I do have a position on prediction markets, to be clear, of Sophie Cunningham losing this award, because there's no way this group of people is going to vote her a nice big award after this season. That is not going to happen, which is why I have a no position
0: chance.
8: On it. No chance.
0: Unless the trophy is just the person pointing, right, then maybe. But other than that, there's no chance.
8: I would love that. The WNBA would not. But it was funny because, you know, Jennifer Say, who I love, she was a Levi executive. She kind of had an awakening during COVID when she was like, hey, can we send our kids to school? And so she started getting beaten up by all of her liberal friends for saying that. And it's kind of come to a place where she started a cult clothing company, XXXY, and is saying basically like, protect women's sports. She was a gymnast, like Olympic level gymnast. Right. And, you know, says this is a really important thing. And so she's, you know, she's gone to games. People have worn her shirts to games that are from her company. And they'll just sit in the audience, like not even saying anything about women's sports, but just have these shirts on. And over again, these arenas are coming to these people and making them cover up their shirts because they're being seen in the shots. And then I'm watching this game again. I have to admit it again, watching this game, and they go to a replay. The person sitting immediately behind the replay desk, which is being shown over and over and over and over again in this game, has some shirt on that says, like, you know, trans rights are human rights, or I think it was actually something like trans people belong in sports, which again, I don't even think, I don't even know if that's controversial. Like I'm fine with your trans person playing in the sport. They just have to play in the gender that they are. They can't fake the new one. That's the problem we all have. I don't care if they play sports or not, frankly. But
0: right.
8: That one, no one had her cover that shirt up. The coaches are wearing those shirts to games. No one covers them up. You're telling me that league is going to give Sophie Cunningham an award? I don't think so.
0: Oh, they're absolutely not. That's the problem. It's a bunch of people that are supposed to be embracing the power of women, and it's female athletes treating one female athlete like she's Voldemort. That's all it is.
8: Mm-hmm.
0: So it doesn't make sense. But I mean, I shouldn't say it doesn't make sense. It does make sense, because to get people to tune into the WNBA, they've now basically had to start a race riot and then start bringing back men into sports to the point that former NBA players are wearing blonde Charlie's Angel wings to press conferences and saying that they want to play in the game, just to kind of show how absurd all of it is.
8: Yeah, and by the way, the WNBA has come out and saying, like, we're not going to take any of these, you know, inauthentic transitioners into our league. It's like, how do you get to judge that? How can you tell if it's inauthentic or not? That person, who's a guy, is saying they're not. That's all you've required over and over and over again from the time kids are, you know, 5 years old playing in sports all the way up through college. That's all you've required is basically their word. And now because a couple of these guys have come out and said, I'll do this, now they're faced with this and they have to say they won't let them in. It would be hysterical. I don't think there's a WNBA owner who's conservative and would just be like, you know what? Screw it. We're picking Cantor and we're picking White from the guy who just ran for governor of Minnesota, Royce White. We're to take them in the league. It would be hilarious, though. I mean, what would they average? 50 points a game? I can't even imagine what would happen in that scenario.
0: Oh yeah, you're not going to miss a 3 yard, or sorry, a three point shot and a layup. I mean, that's not going to happen. So look, if I owned a team and they allowed this to happen, I absolutely would have people. I would want somebody who looked like Mike Tyson, but a foot taller on the court just for the hilarity of it. Oh. And just to see the score where it's like 136-5. Mm-hmm. That would be enjoyable to me. Oh. Just, it would be another reason to watch just because I want to laugh.
8: Oh, I can't get enough. I can't get enough of it. All right, I'm going to take a break. Actually, a couple of really terrible stories over the weekend. Even worse than farting on chicken. We'll get to them next.
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8: Panettiere, star of Heroes and Nashville. She was as a kid in Remember the Titans and a bunch of other things, you know, following an unfortunate path that seems to happen with a lot of people who get into entertainment very young, passed away this weekend. She was 36 years old. Terrible story, Dave.
0: Yeah.
8: And one of those stories where you're talking about depression, mental illness, also substance abuse in a serious way. I mean, the first time she went into rehab was 2015. So over a decade of struggling with this. Just an awful, awful story. And, you know, I know you've dealt with some of these types of issues. This is, it really hangs around and it just keeps coming for you.
0: It does. I saw an interview with her where she was talking about the voice in her head that, you know, is always negative self-talk. And I think most people do have that voice and it's going all the time. I shouldn't say all the time, but you have that. And that voice gets louder. And I think people are far more cruel to themselves than they would ever be to another human being. And that is where I think people do have to start checking themselves. I have to do it all the time. I negative talk myself all the time. And to hear her talk about that and have this happen is tragic, because I know her mindset and I know where she was. It's really sad to see somebody like that. And she was also a child star, which I read that a musician tried to pimp her out when she was 18. You know, I mean, all that stuff makes being an influencer on TikTok seem like a good idea. Like, it's a good reason that it's good that Hollywood is dying, or at least the very old form of it. Because I was even reading Christina Applegate's book, and just the, you know, not that she had anything bad in it, but just the stuff that, you know, could have been around her. There's just so many bad influences in Hollywood and can bring you into this terrible mindset, especially when there's so many eyes on you. And it seems that people are really dying younger and younger now at an alarming rate.
8: Yeah, really, really awful. Keep your kids off of these things for as long as you can, because fame, you know, drives you insane, right? Like, it's not meant for everybody. We're not supposed to have an entire culture, an entire civilization of people who are all at the same time trying to be famous in their own special way. And man, it just screws with your head a lot, and it screws with people's heads constantly. You see the stuff that people say online and do online, it gets bad. And this is, of course, Hollywood is a totally different level of that. We're doing a lot of insane things. Another story from this weekend was Jason Arday. This is a professor we talked about at Cambridge. He had the wild story about all these lies and just stealing other people's work. It was a terrible story, honestly, from beginning to end, you know, and he passed away as well. I think hers was an overdose. We don't know what his story was, but I mean, everyone's kind of at least assuming it had something to do with him having to step down. He took a lot of media pressure. Dave, I don't know how you look at this, but when you're talking about something, like, what if the guy who farted on the chicken winds up killing themselves later this week, right? Like, are we not supposed to say that farting on the chicken was a bad thing? Like, when these things happen, you know, you're supposed to be able to comment on them. You can't cover for and protect every single mentally ill person out there. The issue here was his rise to prominence was there because the left constantly gave him this platform and defended him and acted like everybody who criticized what he was doing was racist. All this added up to very terrible things.
0: Well, they enabled the delusions of a mentally ill person, and that's extraordinarily dangerous. And they brought him up to a point where he was so high and mighty that he believed that people believed all these lies that were beyond irrational. So while they're going to attempt to blame his critics for what happened, it's not the fault of them. I'm not even going to say it's the fault of him, because I think he was too far gone at that point. Yeah. It is the fault of left-wing academia at this point, because you allowed somebody to go through the ranks, you built somebody up so high, and then you expose them for what they really were. And for somebody's psyche, they think that's the whole world. They don't realize that not that many people actually care as much as they think they do. So they think the whole world hates them, the whole world's mad at them. And then you have, on top of it, they're already mentally ill. So the fact that he did spin into suicide, which is what I think happened, like you said, it's not sure yet, but I think it is a result of that. You've raised somebody, and that's a result of our culture. We have so much going on at all times, and we're being told so many things and being attacked and attacked and attacked, or we're being, you know, we're being, well, built up, I guess. I don't know really, but enabled. And when you enable somebody who's an addict, even if it's addicted to lying, this is the result. It can end up in death.
8: Yeah. I mean, it's a good lesson for society in many different ways to just not give in and indulge people in their delusions. It's not helpful. It might feel like it's a good idea for a while. It's not a good thing in the long term. All right, back in a second.
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1: Okay.
16: 您还可以免费获得 Theater Development Fund.
1: Oh, Theater Development Fund. There you go.
16: Oh.
1: All right, stop. First of all, I guess there's no words in Mandarin for Theater Development Fund. That's the only thing
0: Oh,
1: he said in English there.
0: Yeah. Mm-hmm. I noticed that, yes. First John Cena, now this. It's a real shame. Plus, somebody should tell him the Chinese aren't even that communist anymore. He's really... really aiming for the wrong thing here, but I can't wait until that exact video is on screens in Times Square as we're all shackled to each other.
1: It's coming soon. I will say, with Mom Donnie, it's interesting because normally I'm very, I don't want a Chinese Communist Party takeover of the country, but if I had to choose between them taking over and what he actually believes taking over, frankly, I'd choose the Chinese.
0: Oh, for sure. There's no doubt about it.
1: It's not even close.
0: Somehow there'd be less murder with a Chinese dictator than what he wants.
1: No kidding. I will also put this up, and this might be offensive and a bit controversial, Dave, and I know you don't like to do anything that's offensive or controversial. I know you're very uncomfortable when we get into this territory.
0: Amen.
1: But... frankly, it's just not a great sounding language. I know over a billion people speak it. There are beautiful languages all over the world. Some of them are fantastic. The Chinese one, I just think it kind of sucks. And I know that I know that might get people angry in certain regions of the world. There's nothing wrong with you. If you happen to speak Chinese, I'm sure you're a wonderful person. But frankly, it's just not a great one. It's just like it's just a little bit of a miss. I think they should rework it after the past few thousand years.
0: Yes. My familiarity with it would be Chinese restaurants. So like if you hear somebody like a woman speaking in Spanish, it can sound like a beautiful dialect. Or if somebody speaks Italian, it can as well. Whenever Chinese speak Chinese with each other, it sounds like they're just angry and shaming each other every time you hear it in a restaurant. It's just like, I don't like this at all. I feel like somebody did something wrong, but they might just be saying, bring more wonton soup. I don't know, because I would never take the time to learn that language and ridiculous alphabet, unless, of course, they take over and I'm forced to.
1: Mm-hmm, mm-hmm, mm-hmm. Well, this is why I like doing the show with you, Dave, because I can come out and say something that's, pretty potentially offensive to people, and then you impersonate the language and do something much more offensive, so now everyone's going to be talking about
0: you. I did it in my voice, though. I should be clear, I did not do a Chinese voice.
1: That's true.
0: So there you go.
1: There you go.
0: So,
1: yeah, because that's never a good idea. I will say I recently watched Karate Kid Part 2. Now, again...
0: Who hasn't? Why wouldn't you rewatch Part 2?
1: It was, I think the Rewatchables podcast did it, which reminded me, I remembered the movie and as a kid, and I was like, I should watch that again because of Sato, who is like the angry Miyagi opponent in the movie. And
0: yes.
1: And like, it's like this voice that you just want to do an impersonation of, but no, you should not.
0: No.
1: Definitely should not. But you could do it in your car by yourself.
0: Mm-hmm. I like Karate Kid 3 where he turns bad for some reason. That's the best one, where Ralph Macchio becomes the bad guy.
1: Yeah. Yeah. I remember that one
8: a little bit less, but I remember being really, like, I do remember them getting progressively worse through the series. And I remember,
0: oh, yeah, the fourth one's just some chick.
8: Oh, really? Yeah, and then they had, didn't they go to, like, Will Smith's kid eventually or something?
0: Yeah, that was the Jackie Chan remake that nobody liked. I didn't. Maybe I shouldn't speak for everyone. I'm sure there's a lot of Willow Smith fans watching our show right now.
8: Mm-hmm, yeah, huge. We're big in the Willow world. I will say, I don't know what's worse, me rewatching Karate Kid 2 or you watching once the Willow Smith version of Karate Kid. I feel like you might lose that battle.
0: I might, yeah. I'll give you that. Yeah. Karate Kid 2 is more acceptable.
8: Which is really sad. Okay, let's do our story for today. It's tattoo taboos in politics.

0: Welcome to the appropriately named Stu and Dave Do America. I'm Stu Bergier along with Dave Landau.
1: Ahoy, we meet again.
0: We do. Dave Landau all over the country. Tons of dates coming up. Several that appear to be just vacations for him that he's throwing a date in on. I don't know what the tax consequences of that are, Dave, but good luck to you. Tell us where you're going.
1: I don't know what you're talking about. August 26th, Honolulu, Hawaii. I'll be at Blue Note. And September 3 through 5, I'll actually be there. I got to change that. Key West, Florida. Key West Comedy Club, then Denver, Colorado, Salt Lake City, guys, come out September 25, 26th, and then the Village, Cherry Hill Village Theater, Canton, Michigan, October 23rd. What about you?
0: That's, by the way, DaveLandau.com. Dave, could you just give us those dates in Mandarin real quick so that our audience will know?
1: Yes. Let me grab the... Let me do like John Cena with a gun pointed at him.
0: I am going to be thank you, Dave. I appreciate you mentioning predictableshow.com. We're going to be there tonight, live streaming the election results. We have primaries, the big one in Florida. We have also Wyoming and Alaska. But Florida has lots of big races, tons and tons of stuff going on there. 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And, of course, blazetv.com is a great place to go to join not only us, but all of our wonderful hosts here on Blaze TV, blazetv.com/Stu and Dave. The code is Stu and Dave. Dave, I want to talk to you about Nancy Mace a little bit. Now, if you don't know who Nancy Mace is, she's a sort of very online congresswoman, I would say. Somewhat well-known on TV a lot. It's funny, working in this, business for, decades now, I'm always amazed at how many congressmen and sometimes even senators that I've never heard their name before, he's been serving for 42 years. You're like, really? I've literally never heard of this guy before. That happens a lot. Nancy Mace is on the other side of that, right? She's very much, people are aware of her and her takes. And now they are aware of her tats. Dave,
1: yes. Oh, no.
0: Oh, no. Yes, she's got new tattoos all over herself. Representative Nancy Mace reveals heavily tattooed arms after saying she got 9 inkings to experience, quote, pain I need to feel. And I got to say, Dave, we can talk about how these things look and can talk about how it's an interesting thing. But when you say something like, I need to feel pain or I deserve to feel pain, there are just warning sign alarms going off all over the place for me.
1: Yes, that's something I expect to hear from a cashier at Hot Topic, not a congresswoman. Also, pain I need to feel sounds like a Nine Inch Nails song or like a Clive Barker movie. It doesn't sound like a reason you get tattoos. I have tattoos. They're hidden. I mean, I suppose they are emotional pain due to who I got them for, which is also why they're hidden. They're like on my arms,
0: Okay, good. I was going to ask. So yes.
1: No, I don't mean they're on my lower back like a 39-year-old grandmother.
0: I don't know. Dave with a tramp stamp is something that someone will AI at some point today. You know that's happening.
1: I'm sure because you've said that. I discussed my friend who had, an acquaintance who had a tramp stamp on a show that said end racism. And he came over on his motorcycle. This was maybe 2000. And he showed me and half my friends there were black, half were white. And he showed us his end racism tattoo. And if you ever want to see black people laugh harder than a Def Jam comedy special, show them your almost a tramp stamp end racism lower back tattoo.
0: That must have gone over really well.
1: Oh, yeah. He ended up getting it removed. And we kept saying, so you're for racism now? But yeah, it was so close to his lower back. It was amazing. And just have people be like, it was really breathtaking. I wish there was more of that in the world today.
0: The only thing I can think of that's worse than that is the fact that every NFL field has a tramp stamp of end racism on it currently. That is actually a thing still going on.
1: That's true. Yeah, that's true. Mm-hmm. Because there's so much racism on those fields. No, nobody of color gets a shot.
0: No, no, that's true. I mean, you know, the fact that African Americans are 12% of our population and only make up 75% of the NFL is definitely a sign of racism. I don't know which way that racism goes, because I think we're supposed to say results are the thing that proves racism. That's certainly not merit, right? It couldn't possibly be that they're just better at the sport, right?
1: Yes. Well, I watched 42 with my son last night, the baseball movie about Jackie Robinson. And boy, I forgot that there were more N-words in that than a Jay-Z album. But watching it, though, it was good to watch it with him. But yeah, it is an interesting thing, because you look at it's the late 1940s, and once he hits about that third home run, all the white people are going, I'll play on his team. I think there's a good chance we win.
0: It turns around that fast.
1: It goes quick.
0: Let me show you some of Nancy Mace's tattoos. These are pictures, by the way, she has posted. Oh, she looks lovely. She looks like she's on vacation there, enjoying the fact that she's maybe doesn't have as much to do, as she did not win her South Carolina primary for governor. She's now going on.

0: mainly to guys. But no one needs to see your arms. Like, that is a kind of a standard thing they tell you on television. You know, I occasionally will wear short sleeve shirts. But generally speaking, like, they're like, yeah, you know, typically wear longer sleeve shirts. You'd say that's if a very common thing for a congresswoman to do on television. I mean, I'm not, you know, looking for a Mom Donnie style regime to come in so that she wouldn't be able to do that. But if she wanted to not focus on her tattoos, it would be very easy for her to do that, right? She's doing this on purpose. Yes. And posting these tattoo pictures and talking about them constantly on purpose because she wants to tell this story, I guess, right, Dave?
1: That's my guess. I mean, if you want your congresswoman to look like Janine Garofalo, then you are in luck. Now, and nothing against Janine, but that is something that she would wear on stage.
0: Mm-hmm. Yeah, exactly. Now, I am curious as to what's causing this, right? Because getting one tattoo is a thing that, you know, tons of people do. Getting nine at one time while you're in Congress right after you lost an election, like, you wonder. I mean, she's had a tough history, you know, Dave. I mean, like, listen to this quote. This is the headline of a Politico piece that just came out about her. Quote, "I don't know that I'll ever be okay with myself." Like, this is, like, really reading to me as a cry for help, frankly. You know, I don't know what's going on. Well, she's had a difficult life right now.
1: Yeah, that's something I say to myself quite often. I think really what it is that now any kind of popularity or running for a political seat is really just a springboard into OnlyFans. Right. So she's letting people know that's where she's going to be right after this is done.
0: Does seem like that is, it's not out of the realm of possibility, though. I you know, I don't know. She says this, by the way, in the story. She got her tattoos not just to, quote, feel the pain I need to feel, but to reclaim her body and her identity. One of her tattoos is the first sentence of one of Virginia Woolf's most noted novels. Miss Dalloway said she would buy the flowers herself, which I believe is also a Miley Cyrus song. Woolf thought that she was going mad, couldn't bear it, and walked into a river with the pockets filled with stones. Okay. That doesn't, again, sound like things are going well.
1: No, and she... I don't know. I kind of want my... I don't know, if you want a conservative congresswoman, don't you want her to still be a little bit conservative or at least look that way? Not to say that she can't get nine tattoos at once, you know, like a psychopath, but it's one way to do it, is to just desecrate your entire body at a low moment in your life. And I say this as someone with tattoos. Mm-hmm. And had I known that white people were going to start sleeving themselves in them, I never would have got mine, if mm-hmm. I'm going to be perfectly honest. But she looks less like a congresswoman and, you know, more like a woman who goes into Starbucks and still takes forever with her very specific order every day.
0: Yeah, sure. Yeah, I could see that. I could see it. She kind of strikes me as someone who's like about to get her groove back in a film. And I just feel like, yes. You know, I don't know. It's a weird step, I will say.
1: Yes. Instead of going to a Jamaica, she just goes to a biker club and lets them run a train on her. That seems to be the look. And I'm not saying she's not attractive.
0: She looks great. She looks great. It's not bad. I mean, it's just an interesting move for someone to make in her position.
1: Yeah, nine tattoos at once is an interesting move for anybody if you've ever had one. It's not exactly pain-free, but she needed the pain because she likes it.
0: Apparently so. Nancy Mace's unpredictable
1: career. She likes to get choked.
0: Again, I don't...
1: You know it, though. You know she's somebody who's like, choke me, and you're like, this is going to end up being bad for me, and I'm going to leave.
0: Mm-hmm. Nancy Mace's unpredictable career is up in the air after finishing last in the South Carolina primary, which I don't think she actually was last. She was fifth. So there's some minor candidates.
1: Oh, that's still good.
0: That were below her. Now, she's talking about, like, this is another part of this day that kind of drives me nuts, which is, like, you come out, you're a famous person, you're on television all the time, you get nine tattoos in seemingly like a week. Then you go on television over and over and over again in sleeveless outfits, right? Tank tops and such. And then you're all offended that people are talking about you and your tattoos. She says, thoughts and prayers to all those affected by my sleeves. Made the mistake of opening my social media this afternoon. Some of y'all are out of control.

0: people. My biceps should not be a news story. We have more important things to worry about. Goodness and God bless America. And she has this picture associated with it, again, with her sleeves on full display. Again, like, are we supposed to believe she wasn't trying to get attention for this, Dave? I just every single thing she's done since she's decided to get these tattoos has been to show them off. And frankly, like, it seemed like she really wanted people to talk about her, and now she's saying she doesn't.
1: Well, I like the move of getting 9 tattoos, taking, you know, pictures like this, which again, boy, was I right about the OnlyFans thing. But then she goes online to then play victim once she gets the response to the tattoos. It's a little weird.
0: It's
1: like, obviously you put them online to get a reaction. You and I are talking about it. And look, I know tons of girls who are sleeved in tattoos. Angela, who was on our show, has more tattoos than that. But other than like, it's just tattoos. But if you're going to do 9 at once and then take a bunch of photos of yourself with, look, your breasts pushed together in a low cut top, people are going to make comments. I think you know that.
0: Everybody knows that. There's nothing wrong, you know, like, you're going to get tattoos, you're going to get tattoos. You want to go through something, you're going to deal with it. And the way that, anyway, then great. But like, you're obviously know. Especially someone who's as social media savvy as Nancy Mace is, which has been like kind of like her calling card since the beginning of her career. I think, generally speaking, it's going to be noticed, and she should probably expect that. Now, remember, she was going back through her history a little bit here, Dave. She was the first woman to graduate from the Citadel's Corps of Cadets. She tried to beat Lindsey Graham at one point and lost. She then worked with Trump's presidential campaign in 2016. She won a House seat in 2017 and 2018. She won re-election in 2018 again, after the winning the primary. 2020, she wins the GOP primary again, and then upsets a representative, 50.6 to 49.3, very close race. She then, in 2021, after all the very pro-Trump profile, after 2021, January 6th, she then kind of flips on Trump, becomes anti-Trump. She stays alive politically through that process. Then she kind of flips again and gets reconciled with Trump. Then again, she becomes another anti-Trump person later on. She then goes on the House floor. One of the strangest parts, and like, I don't know what the hell went on here, but like, this has to contribute to a very unpredictable life and the way you handle things. She accuses her ex-fiancé of assault and secretly filming her sexually. She also alleges he and others were involved in the sexual exploitation of women. He denies all of this. She then goes on the House floor in a House hearing and displays a censored nude image of herself, accusing him once again of having recorded it, has a bunch of different, you know, controversies, then decides to run for governor, finishes 5th, then we're getting into the tattoo land. There's just a lot here, and I don't know. Some of her comments are, we can joke about it, but it's like legitimately worrisome. Like, I when you hear someone start talking about, I need to feel pain, and I'll never be able to recognize myself for who I am, and I'll never be comfortable with myself, and like, I don't know, man. It seems like you're going down a real dark road there.
1: Yes, and I was right about the choking thing. See, she clearly wanted that to happen and then used it by going like, look, he abuses me. I'm telling you.
0: Wow.
1: I was right. I'm telling you right now.
0: You might be.
1: I'm telling you that's what happened.
0: Look, I come to you, Dave, because of your worldly knowledge. You understand these situations better than most. I feel like you've met a plethora of different types of people going through different types of trauma.
1: I've met many whores.
0: Well, that too. By the way, the tattoo thing, not
1: godless whores,
0: not just exclusive to Nancy Mace. We also have the very, very hot Rosa DeLauro getting a tattoo on her 80th birthday.
1: Oh, God.
0: Beautiful, beautiful. Also, the very attractive John Fetterman has a bunch of tattoos on his. He said these are tattoos of people who died in his city while he was mayor. Is that true? That seems like thing to brag about. I got all these
1: people. He's got to be the only Zionist who's tattooed serial numbers on himself.
0: Yeah, thank God. Lauren Boebert. She got this nice, that's a wonderful, beautiful tattoo. And I think, though,
1: 39-year-old grandmother tattoo, I'm telling you.
0: Mm-hmm.
1: 39-year-old grandmother tattoo right there.
0: The other thing is, maybe this is the new trend. Like, when you have an unfortunate election defeat, you tattoo yourself. The staff made up a few of these possibilities. Thomas Massey with the spider webs tattoo. Could be.
1: Why is he jacked?
0: I know, he is jacked.
1: Like, everybody,
0: though.
1: Like, she's hot. This guy's like, this guy's just filled with testosterone getting spider web tattoos. So he looks like the guy that cheated on Sandra Bullock. I don't understand. These are politicians, right?
0: Now this is an AI image of Thomas. Though I will say, knowing Thomas,
1: okay,
0: he may use this one himself. He may. I think Thomas might just take this one up.
1: It's real.
0: No.
1: AI got me.
0: Mm-hmm. Francesca Hong with a Mike Tyson tattoo. Did this one fool you at all? I like it. I like this one.
1: I would not be surprised if she got that, to be honest. I think that's very up her alley.
0: Very possible. How about the Jasmine Crockett anti-Tallarico tattoo? Again, AI generated, but I like it. You know my girl's Jasmine Crockett. I would love this. If this came true, I would be very, very happy about this. And then I want to give you this one. If you remember this scene from the State of the Union, where Al Green put up a sign that says, "Black people aren't apes." Now, he did cover the A, so what it really says to everyone reading it is, "Black people rent apes," which, again, was a very strange mistake. The idea was they wanted to make an Al Green tattoo of his famous saying, "Black people aren't apes," or "Black people rent apes." AI would not allow that. They would not allow that. But if you put it in Chinese characters, it would. So that's what apparently we came up with. And I said to the staff, I said, you better have this right. It better be actually black people aren't apes, because I'm afraid of what might happen with like some crazy like malfunction on AI with something like this. So that was the intent. Black people aren't apes, as a quote from our man Al Green.
1: I'm not sure AI would do it without that.
0: Right.
1: I hope it's right.
0: I hope it's right too. You could try to translate.
1: I mean, the Chinese do own all of the internet, so it's up to them really. Balls in their courts too.
0: Very true. I just wanted to memorialize also the Al Gore meltdown after he lost and gained like 50 pounds and had a beard and started getting weird massages for his second chakra, allegedly. that was a fun journey. Alan Grayson, by the way, we should mention. I don't know if you remember this guy, Dave, but he was a guy, he was on MSNBC all the time, seen as this really prominent Democratic congressman who was a lawyer, always yelling about how evil the Republicans were throughout this period. Eventually wound up losing and wound up like having all sorts of accusations about, and I think convictions, if I'm not mistaken, about physically abusing his wife for a very long time. Total dirtbag, in my opinion. He's running again for like the 9,000th time. And after multiple meltdowns, and he looks like he will lose again tonight in Florida as we look at those election results roll in. That will be once again deserved. I don't know if he's going to get a tattoo or not, but I would just like him to just go away.
1: I think we definitely need an AI image of Mom Donnie with some Chinese tattoos. I think we dropped the ball there. Mm-hmm. Otherwise, batting perfect day average.
0: What do you think about the entire speech tattooed on his chest with just also the, what was it, the theater department, the one word that he had in English also on there? I didn't support that.
1: The funding for the theater department, apparently. Yes, the whatever he's going to embezzle money from, mm-hmm. allegedly. Don't you say?
0: Allegedly/accurately. So that's coming soon. So there you go. I don't know. I don't know what to think about the Nip Mace thing. I hope everything's okay, frankly. After we've had some bad news the last couple of days, I don't want any more bad news. So hopefully everything's okay with Nancy. I'm sure she's fine. Maybe just having a moment of growth in her personal life, Dave. I guess that's where we leave it.
1: Well, that's true. They are a cry for help. Mm-hmm. And I think if somebody jumps in to help her, that's a good thing.
0: Mm-hmm. There you go. Okay.
1: I'm married, or I would be happy to help her.
0: I mean, at least she's getting, I would say, positive attention about her appearance, which people seem to enjoy. That's good.
1: Oh, she's very attractive. Yeah. The tattoos just mean she's damaged, which is somehow more attractive. I don't know what it is.
0: That's how it works in a weird, weird way. Okay, yeah. We need to take a break, Dave. I want to come back and see if you want to see a brand new all-trans casted movie. Yes, it could be coming to theaters soon. 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
0: well,
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0: For a brand new all-trans movie, I've got terrible news for you. The Matrix director, Lily Wachowski, says Hollywood won't finance her new film with trans cast. And I use her intentionally, because that's how this article reads. We have no idea what the actual truth of the life of these people are, because over and over again they say her, when of course these are the Wachowski brothers who made the Matrix movies, and now they're called, in the article, the Wachowski sisters. They're best known for helming The Matrix Reloaded, The Matrix Revolutions, alongside her sister, Lana Wachowski, which of course is nonsense.
1: Yes, it is ironic that the guys who made The Matrix got their lives destroyed because of the computer. It's really an interesting thing. Also, the trans thing is the reason why they can't get financing, I think. So the fact that they want to do the entire cast of that is a bit strange to me. But, I mean, I get it. I find it odd, as a twin myself, to both become a woman at the same time.
0: Right.
1: It feels a little forced. Yeah. I'm not going to lie. A little forced.
0: Does feel a little forced, I will say. Like the fourth Matrix.
1: If my brother came over today, sorry, go ahead. Just was like, hey, you know what? I think we should both get vaginas. I would say, I'm going to pass.
0: So but you would pass on that?
1: You do you.
0: Mm-hmm. What if there was a two-for-one deal?
1: Maybe that's what happened. Maybe they were like, look, the only way we're going to get the BOGO offer is if you also remove your penis, Wachowski brother, too. And he said, you know what? You're right. I don't want to. Maybe they care more about a good deal than their own genitalia.
0: I'm a man's man, but I'm not leaving this value on the floor. You know, that's not going to happen.
1: Yeah, you don't want to just give up on something that's a good offer.
0: Right, that's true.
1: So I get it. And I mean, if you look at that photo, beautiful woman. Mm. Beautiful.
0: Oh, I'm sure.
1: Really sure. Tricks everyone.
0: Yeah.
1: Gorgeous.
0: Right on the borderline.
1: With that Rocky Dennis face. Just... Rocky Dennis, female librarian.
0: So, because I would say, now look, is it true, Dave, that they can't get this funded because it's an all trans cast? I mean, I think the answer to that is quite obviously no. I don't know what their funding levels are looking like. If they're looking to make a $200 million Matrix style extravaganza, probably not going to get that funded. To do some sort of indie film, it probably get more funding with an all trans cast, frankly. But like, I think the real reason why they can't get funding for the Wachowski brothers from the Matrix franchise is because of at least the third and fourth Matrix. Like, both of them were absolutely horrible. I would think the second one honestly pretty much sucked too. First one's a masterpiece. I don't know what happened.
1: The first one is.
0: Yeah, they lost all the ability to do anything after that. Every single thing they've attempted has been terrible since.
1: I agree. I don't like any of the other Matrixes. I think 2 and 3 were still hits, though.
0: They did okay.
1: Yeah. But then, yeah, then the fourth one that I think did not do well at all. And that was not, that was fairly recent, I think, in the last couple of years.
0: That was on, I think that was a Netflix release, if I'm not mistaken. All I know is I was like, you know what?
1: Might have been.
0: I was like, I liked the first one. The second and third one were fine. You know, like, they not fine. They were bad. But they were, like...
1: It was bad.
0: The same way a John Wick sequel is kind of bad, right? Like, it was kind of... We were still in the same universe, which was a universe I enjoyed. So I could put up with them. The fourth one was legitimately, Dave, one of the worst movies I've ever seen in my life. It was as if these people had absolutely no idea how to make a movie. It was like, it was almost... It was honestly in the realm of what would happen if you gave the guy who made The Room a $100 million budget to make a sci-fi movie.
1: Yes.
0: It was like that
1: Tommy
0: bad.
1: Rousseau.
0: Tommy, yes. Who, by the way, I love for many reasons.
1: Yes.
0: But like, it was that bad. It was as if it was someone who's never made a movie. It was like, you know what? I'm 50. I've been an accountant my whole life. I'm going to give this a shot. And, you know, like, that's what it was like. It was legitimately horrible, unwatchable. It was so bad.
1: Yes, I agree. It was a lot like the sequel to Independence Day, which did have the original director and is one of the worst movies ever. Like, it's not fun in, like, in a bad way. It's just a terrible movie. And it's like, did you watch the first one and realize why it was so great? Sure, it's cheesy and over the top, but that was the idea of the blockbuster fun of it. Independence Day 2 is just an abomination, which is also what Matrix 4 is. And I like Keanu Reeves. I want to like it, but I don't like it.
0: That's interesting because I recently rewatched Independence Day, like on July 4th weekend, I think. I was like, we were looking for something to do, and I was like, kids, I haven't shown them lots and lots of movies, so I was like, let me show you.
1: Are you bragging that you have cable that has the USA channel?
0: No. That's not something people brag about, Dave, just so you know. Not even
1: like
0: the people who run the network even brag about such
1: Where do
0: things.
1: You work? Nowhere.
0: Nowhere. I'm unemployed. I'm a vagrant. The Independence Day, I saw after we were done, I saw it, said, do you want to watch Independence Day 2? And I was like, you know what? I remember this coming out. I remember it not doing that great, but like, I wanted to kind of see it at the time and I never got to it. Should I watch it? And I think you've given me my answer. Absolutely not.
1: It's horrific. Do not waste your time. Just go get 9 tattoos instead.
0: Okay.
1: It'll pay off more than watching that movie.
0: All right. Well, I'll have to take your advice on that. I think that's probably good advice. We have another story, Dave, I want to get to here in a second, which is a story about someone in Detroit getting kicked off the air for saying something inappropriate that is not named Dave Landau. It's a shocking turn of events. We'll get to it next.
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0: right, before
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7: Network.
0: I have to go back to the Matrix thing for a second. Okay. We got to that break and I was actually thinking, did I hallucinate that there was a fourth Matrix? Is that even a real thing? I remember it being so bad, but like maybe I just like I'm mixing it up with something else. No, it is real. It is called the Matrix Resurrections.
1: Resurrect, more like no erections, since the brothers who made it are ladies now.
0: There you go. That's
1: thank
0: that
1: you.
0: Seems like a sort of a trite comment, but it's just an accurate scientific fact. That
1: it is, and
0: anymore.
1: It looks and I think it was made during COVID, so that's why it was very bad. I mean, it was very bad for a lot of reasons.
0: It was
1: but
0: really
1: that's
0: bad
1: a good
0: for a lot
1: excuse.
0: Of reasons. Yeah. So a couple things on this. First of all, it was Lana Wachowski who directed. So they only got one of the sisters to come over for this movie, which is interesting. They got both of them to come over to change genders, but only one of them would commit to this piece of crap.
1: Jesus. Yes. I think that's true. Only one of them's like, look, I'll do a lot of things, but I'm not making this film.
0: Just, It's unbelievable. So this comes out. It's absolute. I mean, Dave, trust me when I say it, it's absolutely terrible. At some point, if you're bored on a plane or something, you're always on a plane, you're going from show to show, but spend 90 minutes with this piece of crap and tell me how terrible it is. But like, the other thing about this is it's got a 63% on Rotten Tomatoes. 63%, which is the only reason that could possibly occur is because they're like, well, it's a trans director. We have to be nice to her. The only way. So I don't buy this lack of funding excuse at all. You're going to get more money if you come up with your woke ideology, at least in that period for sure. But I think even today, you could at least get an indie film produced with a small budget. But that's just come on. That has to be a gift from the woke gods to give that film a 63%.
1: It would be. I'm going to check right now. Yeah, because you're right. Matrix 3, when people didn't know as much about it, 33%.
0: Yeah, and that was bad. But this was way worse than Matrix 3. Way worse.
1: Yeah, way worse. Yeah, way, way worse. So Matrix 3 gets that. And yeah, that was 2010.
0: Yeah.
1: Or that was 2003. So yeah, that was before they gave it what it really deserved. Mm-hmm. Now all of a sudden they make a worse film and they're like, I don't know, 10 out of 10.
0: Yeah, because that is basically what happens, right? That's the woke thing in full fledged right there. But like, because when they're being judged as like, you know, your average straight brothers, everyone's like, this sucks. And now we're like, oh, yes. Well, they're trans. It must be, you know, let's double the rating. It's just completely ridiculous. Okay, I want to get to one more story, Dave, before we move on, because this one's interesting. It's happening in your backyard. You're a Michigan guy. This is Fox 2. One of its, and it's a Detroit affiliate, WJBK, responded to former anchor Taryn Asher's sex discrimination lawsuit, claiming Asher was rightfully terminated for unprofessional workplace behavior and outbursts. And I guess she was caught on open mic talking about other people in the workplace. Let me give you that sound.
10: Okay, because Sean just came in here and said something about marking off. Go ahead. I don't think you are. You're walking out really angry. Bitch. Jeez, oh, Pete, can I please finish what I'm going to say? What the f***? Grow up.
0: I mean, it's not that bad.
1: It seems
0: right?
1: Fine.
0: Yeah.
1: No, it's fine. She's just frustrated and the other person's berating her. And she's like, geez, oh, Pete, after she says, bitch. So what's the problem?
0: Yeah. How can you be mad at anyone who says, geez, oh, Pete?
1: Yeah, it's very Michigan right after she says it. She's rightfully just frustrated and the other person saying stuff to her too.
0: Yeah.
1: So I think she has the right to say that off camera. It's not like she's doing it on the air.
0: Right. And that's not a meltdown. So, it's her having a mildly negative interaction with a coworker. I mean, come on. I don't know what the story is with her. Do you know her, Dave? I mean, you're in Detroit. You've obviously done Detroit media.
1: I've done Detroit media. I think I've met her. I used to do the Fox 2 show. They used to have like a comedy roundtable, and it got canceled. Pretty sure it was because of me. It was never confirmed fully, but they were showing the Trivago guy, and it was his first commercial where he's all like not clean shaven and he looked dirty. Mm-hmm. And I said, well, of course the hotel rooms are cheaper. He's dismembered a prostitute in all of them. And then after that, apparently, I don't think I was right for morning news.
0: I am stunned to hear this one didn't work out for you, Dave. It's a shocking, shocking admission. All right, we got to take a break. We have to, you know, give you a commercial message. Thankfully, thank God, it's not Trivago. Back in a second. A burglar trying to steal your television has a fairly obvious problem, right? Like at some point, he has to physically get in your house. He has to leave carrying a television. That can lead to a lot of attention from around the block, right? But somebody trying to mess with the ownership records connected to your house doesn't necessarily need to come anywhere near your home. In fact, a lot of times this stuff happens overseas. Like people are just going in, they're hacking through records. There's no broken alarm, broken window alarm going off. There's none of that stuff going on. 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
0: 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There's a lot of great features that go along with that. You get access to all the great shows on the network, behind the scenes stuff, all sorts of bonus features. And there's a chat going on live in the app as we do the show every day. So we'd love for you to participate there. Comment comes in from Evil Monkey. Evil Monkey Holds. I've been to, this is about our conversation yesterday talking about Popeyes, Dave. I've been to half a dozen local Popeyes. I don't think I've seen people sitting down eating there except one location. Video clips have taught people the best way to avoid an errant flying chair is to take the Popeyes to go. I mean, that's wisdom.
1: It is. It is. It's learning a lesson and sticking with that lesson.
0: Mm-hmm. Mm-hmm. Certainly is. Also, I had a suggestion. We were talking about hibachi restaurants. you got to open up a breakfast hibachi. I'd be at a breakfast hibachi every single day. 84 Durango points out, however, we already have a breakfast hibachi. It's called Waffle House.
1: He's not wrong.
0: No, it's kind of accurate.
1: He's not wrong. That, yeah, I would say that's correct.
0: I will say, though, the problem with, see, and I don't know if I want this to happen at Waffle House, but you need to have that thing right in front of you where they're doing it to you. Like, they have their backs turned to you at Waffle House, I think, for a reason. They kind of want to cover up at least part of the grill and see what's going on there, but I don't care. I still freaking love Waffle House. And frankly, Popeyes is probably really good, too. So, you know, despite our anti-Popeyes propaganda yesterday. Okay, DaveLandau.com for tickets. Going to be all over the country. Look at all these dates. There's a plethora of them to see.
1: Yeah, just come out. Come out to any of them. August 20th, that's this Thursday. Cleveland, Hilarities, come out.
0: Yeah, come do that. And join us tonight for live election results coverage for the primaries tonight on PredictableShow.com and on YouTube. I'm going to be on Blaze TV's YouTube as well.
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0: Stu and Dave, Do America presents Furry versus Kids.
1: Oh no. Oh.
0: Not a fan.
1: No. It could, I don't know, the scream could less be the furry and more just be his reaction to a man in sandals.
0: Or the smell. One of the two. Yeah,
1: that's true. It also it looks like California, so he already stepped over a dead homeless guy to get into the place to begin with. Plus, he's got a Nirvana shirt on. He's got more bad news coming.
0: Very, very true. It kind of guy leads like when you run into someone who looks like the combination of a vagrant and roadkill. I can understand being a little terrified.
1: Yes, it would scare anybody when it looks like the filthiest Chuck E. Cheese animal. It's basically Five Nights at Freddy's happening in real life to this kid.
0: I can understand his terror. Hopefully he doesn't grow up and go to Penn State because there's a lot of stuff that goes on there that can be scary as well. Let's do the Drug Lords of Penn State University.

0: Welcome to Stu and Dave Do America. I'm Stu Bergier, along with Dave Landau.
1: Ahoy, and we meet again.
0: Dave, about to go on the road. Going to be in Cleveland and Traverse City this weekend. What else do you have coming up, Dave?
1: August 26th, Honolulu, Hawaii at Blue Note. September 3 through 5, Key West, Florida. September 17 and 18, December. I'm having an aneurysm. September 17 and 18, Denver, Colorado at the Improv. September 25, 26, Salt Lake City at Wise Guys. Mm. And that's probably all you need to hear for now. What about you?
0: I was going to say, they should have a new festival, the Sep Denver Festival. And you could put it in September in Denver, and everyone can join. It's a great idea, actually. You're breaking news for Denver. DaveLandau.com for tickets, by the way. 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Lots of wins. 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So join us. 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Got a premium tier there as well that I think you like if you want to try to make some money off of these elections. And if you want to take that money and then spend it on something very valuable, I would advise Blaze TV. 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Another way you could spend the money, though, is cocaine, Dave. This is you're probably not familiar with it. It's a drug. It's used in a recreational manner by some people illegally in the United States.
1: Ah, well, I guess we'll all have to learn about it. I've never heard of such a thing,
0: yeah,
1: nor done it many, many, many times to the point that I developed a problem.
0: No, that was very specific, but that's not what happened. So I would like to get maybe your take on the scheme here in and of itself, Dave, because it's an interesting operation. Penn State fraternity members and pledges accused in highly profitable cocaine trafficking operation, according to
1: officials. This is clearly the worst thing that's ever happened at Penn State. Not to interrupt you, but can you imagine having a cocaine trafficking ring and going, oh, thank God, maybe they'll start forgetting about the other thing?
0: Yeah, that's a good
1: point. The only reason why these kids are in trouble.
0: Yeah, it's a good point. They should just let other kids create all sorts of criminal actions so that people forget about what's happened in the past there, or allegedly, of course. This is a great, I just want to point out, this is a great name. You know, sometimes you just go through one of these stories and the best part about it is the guy's name. This would be, it sounds like a delicious Italian dish that you'd pick up at your local eatery. According to officials, Agostino Abatello and Thomas Robinson made regular trips to Philadelphia and New York for large quantities of cocaine. That cocaine was allegedly cut and packaged at the Delta Upsilon and Sigma Chi fraternity houses and then distributed to mainly Penn State University students between 2023 and 2024, according to Penn State. Both are off-campus Greek organizations. I, for one, am shocked that either Philly or New York would have any access to cocaine.
1: I'm shocked as well. I know that if I knew that, you know, this was a part of fraternities, I probably would have done better in high school. His name definitely has a great ring to it. He sounds like he's a Scarface lawyer, which I like that. And he does have a look of somebody he's got that kind of Poindexter look from Revenge of the Nerds. He looks very nerdy, and his nose certainly looks like he's done quite a bit of cocaine. If you look at the deviated septum on his mugshot, if they pull it up.
0: Yeah.
1: It's definitely, it's a nose that's seen some blow.
0: Yeah.
1: That's not going to get the charges dropped.
0: No. No, it's an additional piece of evidence. Our main piece of evidence
1: is the
0: picture we took
1: of him. He looks like a Nickelodeon lawyer.
0: Yeah.
1: Sorry.
0: Yeah.
1: Like playing one, not defending Dan Schneider.
0: Right.
1: But something you'd see on Henry Danger.
0: Yes. Yeah. I can actually see that. And I've watched Henry Danger many, many episodes. So I can attest.
1: Yeah. I have a son, you know.
0: Yeah. Agostino Abatello. He was part of Operation Drugs Unlimited, which is honestly seems like an aspirational name for the drug operation rather than the people trying to arrest the drug dealers. I mean, it's like, hey, what are we trying to do here? Operations Drugs Unlimited would be a great name for either the drug ring itself or a band, I would say.
1: Yes, Drugs Unlimited would be pretty solid. Rap group, band, or if... did he name his company that's...
0: This is what was the operation to bust the drug ring. So, like, this is what the government came up with, which is just a weird thing. It sounds like you're getting more drugs, not trying to get them off the streets. I don't know if someone was like, maybe what will we bust up this cocaine ring and then we can use all the drugs? We'll call it Operation Drug Unlimited. I don't know why they use that name, but that's apparently the term they use.
1: It's the government. They have to get the cocaine back, turn it into crack, and send it back into the black neighborhoods.
0: There have been accusations of that. Leader of Penn State.
1: Oh, no, there's proof of that. Yeah, I'm going to stand by that. They sent white boy Rick to prison over that. Trust me, it's real.
0: Mm-hmm. Leader of a Penn State cocaine trafficking ring has surrendered. Here's that picture that will not get him off. I will say he does have an awesome nickname. Town Hall points this out. The alleged Penn State cocaine kingpin has an awesome nickname. And this is it. Breaking: alleged Penn State cocaine kingpin dubbed Pablo Pledgescope. So good. Pablo Pledgescobar turns himself in and is denied bail. So Pablo
1: in trouble. I think it's a solid nickname.
0: Mm-hmm. It's another good band name too. For a
1: it
0: college
1: is Pablo
0: band.
1: Pledgescobar.
0: Yeah.
1: If you're rushing a fraternity, you don't want to be doing all that gay stuff. That wouldn't probably involve crystal meth. I kind of like the idea, cuz a lot of crystal meth, you know, gays stew. But cocaine, I mean, sure, there's a lot of gays that did cocaine, Studio 54, but not as many. It's not important. Look, I'm just saying, if you have to rush a fraternity, and I hear about, you know, look, we were letting people vomit on you, or you were chained up in a basement getting urinated on, or you were doing blow, I'd probably be all right with the blow. Mm. You're learning economics. You're learning supply and demand. Mm-hmm. You're learning that 3.5 grams is an 8-ball. You're learning what amount of baby laxative to cut it with so you don't end up staying up all night crapping your pants. You want to get it as close to pure as possible. And since a lot of these are rich kids that are kind of dumb, there's no way they're not stepping on it so much that you can barely get high off of it. So you know they're buying a lot and the profit is quite large. I don't know this from experience. I'm just guessing and pulling it out of thin air.
0: Yeah, because I was going to say, Dave, you said you didn't even know what cocaine was, and then you just rattled off like an entire business plan. I mean, that was basically like a master's degree in the sale of cocaine and how to produce it. I don't understand. There's a little bit of a separation between what you said earlier and what you just did.
1: Well, if you want to know a little bit about selling cocaine or how to make crack from cocaine, you can listen to Master P's Ghetto D. Mm-hmm. And there's a song on there that is just the recipe of how to turn cocaine into crack.
0: Really?
1: It's pretty exciting. Yes, it's just all the music to it. But if you just slow it down, it just tells you how to do it.
0: Wow.
1: Not that I ever listened to it,
0: no.
1: Wrote it down, and tried.
0: No.
1: I've never done that. Ever.
0: Never. Not one time. I like, though, that this whole scheme at Penn State was not just, you know, something a bunch of college kids were doing together. It was a family affair. Hotshot lawyer dad of accused Penn State cocaine ring member is charged in son's frat house scheme. Paul Robinson, I don't know, he kind of seems like the Better Call Saul, allegedly, of this situation. 59-year-old managing attorney for a law firm was arrested Monday with his son, Thomas Robinson. Pennsylvania Attorney General Dave Sunday described Thomas Robinson as a secondary leader of the alleged drug operation, only non-student charged in this particular case. He was looking to elude prosecution, including having a safe to contain drugs and cash and obstruct the investigation. That's what they told reporters. You see him in the middle here of this particular boy band shoot. very awkward boy band shoot that they had. But you could kind of tell the guy in the middle and the guy screen to the left there, that you could say they kind of look each other.

0: know, the journalists out there decided to go find his Venmo page and see all the transactions. A couple times he said it was like for getting high. I can't remember what it's for, strippers, right? These are things that he had left and now he's in trouble. First of all, can we just set the baseline here? No one writes what the payment is for in the payment area. Everyone just makes jokes to make the other person uncomfortable. That's the only reason that whole section exists on Venmo. You say yes. Terrible things that you're supposedly paying for that aren't true. Are we not familiar with this concept?
1: That's the problem, though, is they do take it seriously, and people do write in there like what they want. That's the problem, is there are dumb enough people to say cocaine, and it actually is cocaine.
0: Right.
1: Like, I'll write in there, hand job behind Denny's, hand job behind Waffle House, tea bagged in a Burger King, whatever it is. But I put it all the time, I put that stuff in there until I realized they started taking it seriously. Because when you scroll through Venmo, there's a people that have actually, there was a guy who was supposed to be, it was a comedian, who was supposed to be on Netflix's show, Funny as F. And they went through his Venmo and had to question him about all the transactions because everyone involved drugs or sexuality. And he's like, well, I wouldn't really put that in there.
0: Right.
1: If I was buying drugs. But there are a few people that are dumb enough to actually use Venmo. And if they do arrest you for it, they can flag that transaction and say, it's this right here. You're buying cocaine.
0: Right. And of course, the government would do that. I do not put it past them at all. The case I was talking about with the politician, it was $5 payment, $5 strippers. Like, I mean, either you have a very large group or really terrible strippers. One of the two, has to be the case for that to be true. Obviously it's a joke. So I would say that is step one. You probably shouldn't do that. I don't do that anymore because I think of the same thing. I'm always worried that something like this is going to, you know, some joke is going to be taken seriously. Secondarily, what is the purpose of this? Why do I have to put any reason? It's my money. Why do I have to tell why do I have to broadcast the transaction to everybody? Why also, Dave, is the default setting to make every payment you make to another person public so that any idiot can just get on your page and search everyone you've paid? How is that the default setting of this company, and why hasn't it gone out of business because of it?
1: That's what I've said, too, is the fact that you have to write something, but then when it's locked, it doesn't show you the amount, but it still says whatever you paid them for, if you are friends with people on it. And that doesn't make any sense. It should all be private payments. That's why I use it. Mm-hmm. I don't use Cash App because I feel that's for, you know, prostitutes or something. Like, I just feel that's a very looked at way by the government of these transactions. But I think all these electronic payments is how they're starting to look at it, which is also why they so badly are pushing currency to be electronic.
0: Yeah.
1: Because you don't want to just hand somebody paper. Because that's, listen, if you're going to do a drug deal, just this.
0: Yeah.
1: All you need, you got some cash. Mm-hmm. You bring cash, and they don't like that because that way it's not traceable.
0: I mean, they are absolutely going down the road where they just want to make that illegal, like just not part of our system. And it's going to be difficult to do that. People will fight back on it for a while. But frankly, like, I almost never pay in cash for anything. I'm totally guilty of going down this road because of convenience. And when things are convenient, the American people eventually choose that thing. And we will be fine with it.
1: Yeah.
0: That's just
1: the truth. I carry around a wad of hundreds and I announce how well I'm doing everywhere I go.
0: Okay. That's another approach. That's slightly different.
1: Very loudly.
0: By the way,
1: I've been robbed many times at gunpoint.
0: Of course. You can make your Venmo transactions private, by the way. And that's but you have to do it. You have to go through all the menus and set them all as private. And it just doesn't make any sense. Like, who was asking for like a social media component of this payment system? It's like Wells Fargo's like, hey, just so you know, when you sign up, every single payment you make is going to be broadcast to the wide open internet. It doesn't make any sense. It does not make sense. I don't know why they've done this, but that is, I guess.
1: Yeah, I don't want friends on my banking platform. I don't want anyone on my banking platform, and it shouldn't be taken seriously. It shouldn't be admissible in court. And I hope that his dad is a good enough lawyer, which I think he is. If you have a lawyer with a safe full of guns, cocaine, and money, that's the lawyer you want. Yeah. He's not going to judge you, and he understands a DUI. He's going to be more than happy to do his best to get you off.

0: So hopefully his dad can use that.
1: You need to look for the guy who's got the, like, you know, blow up Statue of Liberty above his law firm, and then he's making commercials. You know, the commercials that get run at like 3 a.m. to bail people. That's the person you need in that situation. I don't know who this guy is. They call him a hotshot lawyer. I don't know if he is, but it's a bizarre way of doing business. I will say, I understand trying to protect your
0: kid. I feel
1: kid,
0: like if you're I feel if you're a great lawyer, you're not in cahoots with your son running drugs at Penn State.
1: Right.
0: It's like, look, I do want you to go to college, but we have to figure out how you're going to pay for it. Mm-hmm. So I'm going to bring you a lot of cocaine. That doesn't seem like a great lawyer.
1: No.
0: Or a high, you know, unless he himself has debts and problems. Mm-hmm. But I wonder, too, are they going to throw the book at these kids and make an example of them? And they might. I bet you. It's possible some of them get a worse punishment than Sandusky, or they're going to kind of give him a slap on the wrist and let him go. But we are talking about a lot of cocaine. I don't think there's fentanyl, so that's good, but it's a lot of blow.
1: Yeah, it's not a good idea. And now you might ask, these are promising young kids, students, they're growing up, like, why do this? There's a novel theory out here as to why they did it, and I'm glad they did a news story of this. Penn State frat cocaine ring, members drawn by fast cash. So apparently they wanted to make currency, Dave. That was one of the reasons why they did this. I can't believe they uncovered that. Great reporting.
0: So you're trying to get money from drug dealing? Mm. This is incredible.
1: Yeah.
0: Most people have never thought of this before. I don't know if that's an accurate statement. I know that you don't get high on your own supply, unless, of course, you figure out a way to profit and get high on your own supply, which they did. Mm-hmm. Again, economics.
1: Yeah.
0: So I'm glad that they were able to do the research and figure out that they were selling drugs for money.
1: Yeah, I thought it was for the love of the game. Apparently not.
0: Yeah.
1: That's really, really enjoyed it. But no, it's actually for money. And you're right on the high on your own supply thing. You can't be Pookie from New Jack City. You can't do that. Chris Rock in that movie showed the negative aspects of that particular path, Dave. It was not pretty.
0: No, he smokes crack in front of the American flag, and that is a metaphor for what was happening to America.
1: Was it? It was so subtle, Dave. I couldn't really pick that metaphor up. It was so subtle in the film.
0: What I love about Chris Rock is he plays the real crackhead in that, and then also the hilarious crackhead on In Living Color and I'm Gonna Get You, Sucker, where he's like, give me just one rib. So he's just the same crackhead in both those things at the same time.
1: And I don't know if he was a crackhead. Yeah. I don't know his history. I don't know if he ever got into that.
0: No, I don't think so.
1: I will say he really he looked the part. I mean, he weighed about 18 pounds in that movie. He does not look like a healthy boy.
0: No, he looks perfect in it. He's the perfect crackhead. That's why when Will Smith hit him, he said, let me explain again. He played Muhammad Ali and I played Pookie in New Jack City. I wasn't going to win that fight.
1: That's a good point. Last one here, Dave, for you. The Berkey Creamery is launching a new ice cream flavor celebrating Penn State's 1,000,000th degree. Any idea what the flavor of that might be? Off of this scandal, I think there's some good possibilities.
0: Oh, of this particular ice cream?
1: Yeah.
0: Kids and nuts?
1: A Penn State ice cream could have a lot of different flavors, many of them addictive, many of them illegal. I don't know which way they would go, though.
0: They could. It could be, yeah, just a lot of different powders. Well, it's tough to say. It's what is it called? Scholar chip? That's the last thing they're known for.
1: Yes,
0: no, is the scholar chips.
1: Mm-hmm. That's pretty. It's also a really.
0: It's
1: bad
0: better
1: pun
0: than pecan sandy, but yeah, it's a terrible pun. They need to come up with a lot, like, you know, Pablo Escobar.
1: Yeah, Pledge Escobar. I like that. Was great.
0: Pablo Pledge Escobar is a way better one.
1: Yeah, maybe they could have done an ice cream bar and just called it Pablo Pledge Escobar and called it a day. That's probably not what Penn State was looking for in and of itself, but I think it would have made a lot of sense. Dave, there are a lot of sketchy characters in that particular story, but you'll be happy to hear we're going to go away from that, go to upstanding citizens. We have an Eric Swalwell Fang Fang update next.
0: Oh.
1: everybody wakes up excited because today is the day. Today's the day I finally get to choose a sensible portion size. That is not how life works, unfortunately. You make dozens of little choices throughout the day, and your appetite gets to participate in every single one of them. That's why Lean exists. 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
1: PredictableShow.com. Dave, we were doing the election results last night, and there was one really big result that came out of this. I think it's being a little bit underplayed at what a big a deal it was. Alexander Vindman, who was a guy, he was kind of known as a, he was involved as a whistleblower in Trump's first impeachment with the whole Ukrainian situation. Kind of became a minor celebrity on the left, MSNBC guy. He also was on Curb Your Enthusiasm for a few episodes, had a little run there. On the show, became like this left-wing guy. And so they moved him down to Florida to run for Senate and threw about $15 million at him to to fund his campaign, seen as this big establishment hero. He's the guy that's going to turn Florida around. And he was defeated last night by like 12 points by this nobody socialist. Her name is something Nixon. I can't remember. I want to say Pat Nixon or Cynthia Nixon. It's neither of those. It's something else. Angela Nixon, I think, maybe. I can't remember. Anyway,
0: Angela Nixon.
1: So, yes, Angela. So it was a huge surprise. She had spent $60,000 and won against this guy with multiple millions of dollars. We're seeing this real transition to the socialist side of things on the left. A massive, massive.
0: And this is in Florida, though?
1: Florida. Yeah, with Democratic primary, but still, this is, even in these red states, these left-wing parties are getting more and more insane.
0: Right. No, I mean, I understand it's Democratic, but it's the Democratic Party, but to still go extremely socialist in Florida is a bit of a shock.
1: Yeah, because, you know, again, who do you think is going to win in a state like that? It's going to be very difficult. Ashley Moody, who is the Republican senator there, thrilled at the result. Absolutely. I'll bring that up to talk about socialism as a whole. A few new developments here. Abdul Al-Sayed's mom worked for a global terrorist group and accused of funding bin Laden, Hamas, and the Taliban. I was on Sarah Gonzalez's show last night, Dave, and she played clips of the sister who has said all sorts of crazy things, was celebrating October 7th, talking about how she wants to tear down the nation state of, you might be familiar with it, the United States of America. It's an interesting crew the Democrats are going with here. It's an interesting play. I don't know that it works. Let's see how that plan plays out, Cotton.
0: Yeah, I don't know. I will say I'm surprised she was even allowed to work. That's
1: a good point.
0: Kind of shocking. I think that's pretty progressive of many of the Islamic people. And she was upset with the government was allowing her to help, I see. So, yeah, the government was allowing her to help children in the Middle East. So, to this day, some of them still have their clitorises.
1: I just didn't think I was going to hear that word there, and I did.
0: Why?
1: So, I don't know. I just... Gotta hit
0: it's
1: me out of nowhere.
0: Pretty much what they do. Okay, they give it the old female circumcision.
1: No, I'm familiar.
0: And then don't get behind the wheel. progress.
1: Yeah, progress, right.
0: What we want here in the States.
1: Going the right direction.
0: Circumcised women with bags on their heads.
1: Yeah, but you
0: know
1: what?
0: That's what I've always said.
1: Dave, Abdul Al-Sayed is different. He's denounced some of those things when he talks in front of a camera while running for office. And that is the big difference maker. You know, some people believe some things that aren't aligned with American values, but not Dr. Abdul Al-Sayed. You can tell he's just with us. He knows what he's fine.
0: Well, speaking of doctor, he also ran a lot of the dog kennels over there in Dearborn and killed a record number of dogs. I'm sure that has nothing to do with dogs being haram. Apparently, the places were overran with roaches, feces, all this kind of stuff because he was doing such a great job. And then he slaughtered the animals. And recently, he did a commercial using the Blues Clues set to tell you to turn in your mail-in ballot. And ironically, there's no dog. Like, it's like he went into the house and killed the dog and the owner and then decided to record a commercial. It's really ironic.
1: You know, I didn't pick that up. I saw that. We should maybe play that on an episode. It's worth going through. It's so cringy. I guarantee it's in our system, guys. Some other show has run it. I know
0: it's psychotic.
1: It's psychotic. It's one of the craziest things I've ever seen. I talked about it with Jesse Kelly. I was on Jesse Kelly's show, and he played it. And okay. I couldn't believe it. I couldn't believe it was real. It was the first time I saw it when I was on the show with him. I couldn't believe it was real. It's one of the most cringy things I've ever seen. The dog clearly dead. We've already got Hassan Piker electrocuting his dogs. The whole left seems to be this way. Fauci, I don't know
0: Fauci
1: what's going
0: hates
1: on.
0: Beagles. Mm-hmm. And yeah, you think when he's doing it that it's parody. Like, it's got to be a parody because it's Blue's Clues. Yeah. Like, if he was slitting Scooby-Doo's throat during it, it would be the exact same thing. And he's just dressed like Shaggy. Or just decapitating Clifford, the big red dog. Like, I know, Clifford. But that's what... But it's the same thing. It's like, why are you in this dog's house, and where's the dog? And why are you taking its ballot from the mailbox? It's not yours.
1: I gotta say,
0: he's like, just take this mail-in ballot.
1: It's true.
0: Fill out me.
1: I will say, too, a lot of sawing to decapitate Clifford. That's a big dog, and you need a lot of tools.
0: You hear it. Yeah. You got to put him down with an elephant rank. It really is going to take a while to get him to do it. The San Francisco treat, by the way, is elephant rank.
1: By the way, interesting dynamic about this, Dave, is we're joking about murdering these animals, and a lot of the people we're talking about actually did it. So there's a dichotomy there. It's a little bit different.
0: Yes. Mm-hmm. You and I are joking because it's horrible and nobody should hurt dogs. Mm-hmm. Yet for some reason, you have Hassan Piker, Abdul Al-Sayed, whatever, his mom, just a whole bunch of people on the left who like to slaughter animals. I think it's neat.
1: I guess we'll never qualify to be a senator, Dave. I guess that's the sad part. By the way, we also have never worked with Al-Qaeda. We've never been character witnesses for the blind sheik, but a guy who won a primary for the Democrats in New Jersey was. That's the path we're going on right now.
0: And I'm sorry, what?
1: Yeah, no, that actually did happen. He's going to be in Congress very soon. So good job, everybody. Now,
0: and
1: go ahead, Dave.
0: What was he a witness to?
1: He was
0: 9/11?
1: He was a character witness. This is before 9/11, it's in the mid-90s. He was a character witness for the blind sheik, who was accused and known terrorist, who was the World Trade Center bombing involved there, he came out and be like, you know what, I think he's a really great guy, and he worked also then went to the Middle East and worked with Al Qaeda affiliates there. He says everything was fine, and he was never charged with a crime. He was just a guy who just happened to be working with all these people who wound up being terrorists, because that just happens to you. A lot of times, sometimes I book a guy to come over, he's going to mow the lawn or, clean the pool, and just happens to also knock down multiple towers in our largest city. It happens to everyone, Dave. Don't be suspicious.
0: That's true. Every job I've had, I've definitely sat near a member of Al Qaeda.
1: Right.
0: And, usually very hard workers.
1: Yeah.
0: I got to say, really dropped the ball on that first bombing. Mm-hmm. Could have done a better job. Mm-hmm. Clearly, they rethought about it in round two. But, good, hardworking people. They usually keep to themselves. And, they never bring a lunch that smells horrible.
1: It's an admirable quality, smelly lunches. But also, if at first you don't succeed, you try again. And they were able to eventually kill those thousands of people they were targeting the first time. So that worked out really, really well. Let's make sure we put those people. Let's put people associated with them in government all over the country. Let's just try it. We'll make them mayors. Yeah. We'll make them senators. We'll make them congressmen. Let's go for the whole kebab. Everything should work well.
0: Kebab is a good word.
1: It was.
0: And also, too.
1: It was a good word.
0: And also, I think changing never forget instead of forgetting way too soon is a great slogan.
1: Yeah. How about forget constantly? How about our whole lives will be one act of forgetting and forgiveness? For massive terrorism against our country. That's a great way to go.
0: Agreed.
1: I've got a couple of other stories here. Let me take a quick break, Dave, because we've got a couple more socialist stories. Shockingly enough, we did not get to everything planned for this particular segment, but this is worth your time because we do have the Eric Swalwell update, and we do have, a lot of people, these democratic socialists keep getting elected. it's hard to know what they really feel. We finally can get a little bit of insight because so many of them say they just love America. They love our traditions. They love our foundations here in America. They just want to make things a little bit better. Let's get the real story from their mouths. We'll do that as well coming up.
0: Good.
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1: One of our favorite people, Dave, Eric Swalwell, he has had to admit, and this is something he's denied many, many times. Swalwell exited Congress in April, right after the start of the show, by the way, when we got him ejected, told the FBI
0: Correct.
1: In 2015 he met a woman named Christine Fang. Now, you know right away, obviously, that's definitely her name, Christine.
0: Yes.
1: Christine Fang, also known as Fang Fang, she's a suspected spy. 2012, in an event recognizing the Chinese-American community, he had physical relations with Fang on a handful of occasions, but never dated her or had a romantic relationship, which is really nice. Like,
0: oh, that's great. Oh. Yeah. When Swalwell's defense is, look, we hooked up a few times, but we weren't dating.
1: Yeah. That is basically what he's saying. Because he said so it many is. Times that they were not romantic. And he said so many times he did not have a relationship. This is sort of his like triple fallback. Like it was lie, lie, lie, lie, lie. Now he has to tell the truth. So it was like, he's acting as if what we were asking about is how many times they celebrated their anniversary and he brought her flowers. That was not what we were asking about when we were asking about right. your relationship with this Chinese spy. We were concerned that there was a sexual relationship, which quite obviously he seemed to have with almost like every third person he ran into in Washington and California.
0: Absolutely. It's not the Wonder Years. You weren't saying, hey, put it where you go and steady. How would you describe your relationship? Like, that's not what we were looking for. It's simply yes or no. And clearly, that's a very solid yes.
1: Mm-hmm.
0: Also, obviously, Fauci is not the only person who brought Chinese diseases into this country. So that should be brought up as well.
1: Very, very true. I will say, you bring it up. I never met her, but in my mind as a child, I did have a relationship with Winnie Cooper on the Wonder Years. I loved Winnie Cooper
0: yeah?
1: back in the day. Oh, yeah. You didn't fall in love with Winnie at
0: I
1: all
0: did.
1: Back in the day? I think that was very normal.
0: I liked Winnie right up until I saw Ashley Banks, and then that switched to Topanga.
1: Oh, okay. All right. Yeah, no, I understand. Yeah, you're a little younger than me, so you see...
0: Yeah, they're all older than me by, like, at least a year.
1: Yeah.
0: Even Topanga, who's yeah. still... My goodness. I would never. I'm happily married.
1: Well, why?
0: But nor would she let me.
1: Right.
0: But go ahead.
1: Quite clearly. On both counts. But, like, she turned into an economist, I think? Isn't it her that she turned into an economist? Like, she went from Winnie Cooper, just, like, became, like, an actual, like, economic expert and it was like was doing shows as an economist, like very, very, very smart. And like, I feel like, you know, sometimes you look back at your, you know, your young crushes and you're like, gosh, that's kind of embarrassing. I'm not embarrassed at all about the Winnie Cooper one. I think I was on the money on that.
0: You were, yeah. I don't think anybody, the other one that went off to college was Blossom. And I don't think anybody really had a big crush on Blossom.
1: No, there wasn't. There was a Punky Brewster period. And she also went on to be
0: when she got giant breasts and even the guy who, even the old man who had her in his house for some reason I can't remember was pretty excited about that. It's like, oh, Punky, look at those. Those are growing in quite nice.
1: I'm not sure
0: Why
1: that was.
0: Did he have...
1: I'm not sure that was canon, Dave. I think the movie you saw
0: sure
1: on the internet might have been a little bit different.
0: No, it's a dude from Police Academy. It was all like, I think he was giving her milk with extra hormones to try to make her breasts bigger the whole Punky Brewster series. Why did he have her? I don't even remember. He just had a child. This old man had a child, and I don't even know why. And by the end of it, she had huge breasts.
1: Look, don't look. You can't look back. You can't look back at 80s movies and try to make sense of them.
0: Small Wonder.
1: Yeah, Small Wonder.
0: Small Wonder, where the guy built a child robot in his bedroom.
1: Yeah, that one. I think that one would have been rejected by the authorities at the networks today. I don't think...
0: Yeah,
1: I just feel like that would have gone down a very dark road in episode, like, 3.
0: Yeah. Mm-hmm.
1: Small Wonder, one of the great series of all time, though, where you know, she was a child robot, and you knew that because she talked like this. She did not have
0: yes.
1: much inflection in her voice, which meant made her robotic. That was the only thing about it. That was
0: Correct.
1: The whole acting gig was don't have any inflection. Pretty impressive.
0: It was. It was very good. And somehow lasted a few seasons. Mm-hmm. Not as long as Punky Brewster, but Small Wonder never got bigger and had giant breasts.
1: No, it's very, very...
0: Celine, what is it, Moonfry? I forget her name.
1: Yeah, Celia Moonfry.
0: Anyway, Celia Moonfry, yeah. Because she, all wearing all the neon clothes. You know what else I remember? Giant breasts on her.
1: No, you actually mentioned that earlier. It might have been the cocaine that made you a little forgetful. But
0: and the guy who was excited about him.
1: Yes.
0: Was like, yes.
1: Mm-hmm. No,
0: Punky. Look at those.
1: Oh, this is the
0: those
1: same
0: are
1: thing
0: splendid,
1: you
0: splendid, Punky.
1: Maybe the drugs did have an effect, Dave. Just
0: come over here, Punky. Bro, you can roller skate in the house. Take your shirt off, Punky.
1: It was a weird, very special episode, but it did teach us all a lesson.
0: It did, to not go into an old man's house and live with him for 8 seasons.
1: It's a good idea.
0: Inexplicably.
1: It's frankly a good idea. Another lesson that we are all learning, Dave, around the country, is that socialists have a very distinct impression as to what they're supposed to do with our nation and the impression of how it was built. They don't like any of the things that would signify America and differentiate it from a bunch of other communist hellholes around the world. The DSA...
0: So we're off of Eric Swalwell and it wasn't just spicy noodles that made his pee burn?
1: No,
0: we're
1: no.
0: going somewhere else. Gotcha.
1: That's true. He was supporting a communist takeover of this country in a different way than this one that we're currently voting for in state after state after state. This is the DSA. They say they hate our Constitution. And I want to show, you might say, well, okay, that first of all is obvious, but secondly, they wouldn't just blurt that out. Oh, well, actually, they would. Here is the DSA trying to teach us about what they're famous for.
13: So the two things that we're famous for is our commitment to a program and our hatred of the United States Constitution. And what the program does
1: is it gives
13: us a roadmap to revolution, and it gives us the obstacle that we finally will have to get over to have a revolution, which is the United States Constitution, the basis of the United States government.
1: And, you know, Dave, this is true, right? Like, the Constitution would stop them from doing the things that they want to do. They're going in anyway. They're trying to basically reverse the Constitution and admitting in their private circles, unlike Al-Sayed, unlike Mamdani in public, unlike probably Nixon in Florida, all these people will say the right thing to the camera most of the time. But the truth is, this is what they're doing. This is what they believe. And they can't stand the foundations of this country. We've got about 30 seconds, Dave.
0: Okay, can I just see that picture again?
1: Oh, yeah, sure.
0: Okay, so why is Michael Moore going by Amy Wilhelm?
1: Great. I mean, it could just be a friend's account. He's just on Zoom.
0: Oh, that must be what it is, because that is absolutely Michael Moore. That is not a woman. Just want to point that out. This is certainly not a handsome con. This is definitely not a dating show where they're all trying to get that girl because she's not picking any of them.
1: No,
0: look at that.
1: No, that's not
0: look
1: great.
0: At that room of it's astonishing. look at them.
1: It's not great. It's
0: this
1: not
0: is
1: great.
0: What we're up against.
1: There's
0: this
1: never
0: Civil
1: really
0: war is going to last 8 minutes.
1: You know, that's why I think everyone's so amazed by AOC and they're like, oh, she's hot. I mean, is she hot or is she hot for socialists? Because I don't think there's ever been an attractive one. There's probably a couple out there. Maybe people in Hollywood would identify that way. But this is the typical. This is more of the run-of-the-mill. Remember back in the day, no one was like, until capitalism hit Russia, there was not one attractive woman that came out of the country, right? Like, this is just the truth. And then capitalism came, and everyone was like, all of a sudden, we found Anna Kournikova. I don't know how it happened. But it
0: yes.
1: did. Okay, we've got to take a break. Back in a second with a little bit more. Hold on. There are certain jobs where good enough, honestly, is perfectly acceptable. You know, somebody washes your car, misses the little spot on the bumper. I mean, you know, you might be annoyed, but you'll survive. Your barber leaves one hair, a little patch, a little bit longer than the others. 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
12: This
1: getting short on time here, Dave. I know you said you had something really important we needed to get to before the end of the show.
0: Yeah, I looked up Punky Brewster, and apparently she was left at a shopping mall by her mom, along with her dog Brandon, and then eventually lived in a squat in an apartment building right by this old man, and then eventually the grumpy old man took her in and adopted her, which sounds like an alibi he told her to say. But that's regardless, that's what he claims.
1: You know, left at a shopping mall, bought her on the internet. Whatever the truth is, there's...
0: Yeah, what is he? What is she, Adam Walsh? It doesn't even make any sense.
1: Does not make any sense. And I don't think the authorities would give her to him, but that's a whole different story.
0: No.
1: DaveLandau.com. 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
1: Stu and Dave Do America presents Driver versus Judge.
18: You cannot be driving, ma'am. What are you doing? Come on.
19: I'm not driving. I'm a passenger in a car.
18: You're still not. I'm not hearing cases with people driving or as passengers in cars.
19: I'm sorry. I have an emergency. I'm going out of town for a family member, but I will have my driver pull over. Hang on 1 second. I'm sorry. I didn't know that I wasn't allowed to be in a car, but hang on 1 second.
18: Am I crazy, or does it not look like you're driving that car?
19: I'm not driving the car. I'm a passenger in the car, sir.
18: What side of the car are you on?
19: I'm on the left-hand side.
1: Uh-oh.
18: How would you be on the left-hand side if you're a passenger in the front seat? Am I missing something?
1: I'm in Britain.
19: Right-hand side. I'm sorry. I've been sitting in a room. I didn't know.
1: What?
0: Wow.
1: Goes on and on. Eventually, he says, wait a minute, isn't the seat belt coming over your left shoulder? Like it, and then she just keeps denying it, and eventually he just breaks down and just says, look, I'm sick of you lying to me, and she gets summary judgment against her.
0: It is astonishing to be that stupid. A child lies better than that. And the ground's moving behind you. You can tell what side of the car you're on, and you can tell your arm is up turning the wheel. Right. And she checks the rear view like 30 times while talking to him. She keeps like checking. You can't, like, it's not, I mean, granted, it's something I would do maybe a long time ago, but not now.
1: Not now, no, not as an adult. I will say too, another great part of this video is he says to her, all right, show me the driver. And she has, of course, no answer to that. She says something like, well, I'd have to ask permission. And then she gets out of the left side of the car and starts walking around. It's really, really bad. I would love to know what she was thinking, how she thought she was going to get away with this.
0: I think if you just take a good look at her too, you realize she's alone. Like, there's no one who likes her enough to drive her anywhere. I think that's the main thing.
1: It's a terrible episode, a sequel to Driving Miss Daisy. There's nobody else in the car. No one would want to be in the car. So that's where you go.
0: Lady Karen.
1: Yeah. This has happened, by the way, over and over again. People keep trying this on video. Like, if you're going to attend this ever since COVID, where you're like attending these court hearings occasionally, virtually, people keep attempting the whole driving situation, even sometimes when they don't have a driver's license, and that's why they're in court in the first place. It's an amazing situation.
0: Yes, some DUIs, some for not having a license. The greatest DUI ever was my friend Tim. I'm going to say this, just part of it. Got a DUI on his way to court for a DUI, and it was impressive. It was impressive.
1: That's some dedication.
0: He got pulled over in his suit and tie. Said he was nervous. He's been sober almost 20 years now. But yeah, that was a rough arrest. He did jail time after that.
1: That's one of those things you're really pushing through. You really care. You know, you go through, you get a DUI, and you're like, you know what? I care. I like alcohol so much. I'm going to drink again and then drive to the courthouse. That's, at the very least, a lot of dedication.
0: To plead not guilty while drunk. It was ballsy.
1: All right, let's do another drive-by. The Tupac Shakur murder trial.

0: Welcome to Stu and Dave Do America. I'm Stu Bergier, along with Dave Landau.
1: Ahoy, we meet again.
0: We do. Dave, going to be all over the country, including tonight, I think, in Cleveland, Ohio, Dave.
1: That's correct. The time, yes, if you can make it by 7 o'clock.
0: Yeah, do it.
1: 7:30.
0: Get in your
1: come
0: car.
1: Come out tonight. Mm-hmm. This weekend, Traverse City Comedy Club, and just announced October 23rd, Canton, Michigan, Cherry Hill Village Theater, right there. And Wise Guys, Salt Lake City, September 25, 26. That should sell out, guys, already with the fan base we have. Come on.
0: Yeah.
1: What are you doing?
0: Get on it. Get there. Get your tickets. Not if you're currently drunk and try, you know, don't drive there. Maybe take an Uber. But get there, get your tickets tonight and all throughout the coming season. DaveLandau.com is where you can get your tickets as well. 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And we also have Blaze TV, BlazeTV.com/Stu and Dave. 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Now, one of the reasons, one of the things Dave Landau is a comedian, of course, host of this program, many others, just an illustrious career, but also the author of not only his book, Party of One, but also the really preeminent history of the Tupac Shakur murder. You're the lead historian, I would say, Dave, of this entire situation. So I'm going to be leaning on you heavily as we go through this.
1: Sounds good.
0: Good. Glad to hear that. Because it's not that I don't know a lot about it. You know, it's not like I haven't followed every detail. I, of course, have. But you are really the authority, and I wouldn't want to step on anything that you have to say on this particular story.
1: Well, Dwayne Davis did also write a book.
0: Yes, that...
1: And he is the main guy in this entire trial. And see, much like the OJ I Did It book, you might want to put in if I did it like he did in front of it. Like, if I killed Tupac, it would have been like this if you weren't sure about the statute of limitations. he didn't.
0: Yeah.
1: He basically had been bragging forever that he killed Tupac Shakur and then put it in print and now is confused why he's being charged with his murder.
0: Yeah, it's not a great strategy. I would put it as like a lower level legal strategy to write a book admitting that you did the thing. I come back to every once in a while. I just have a moment where I think of that book by OJ, If I Did It, which was a real thing. One of the strangest things I've ever heard in my entire life. A guy who is accused of a murder, says he's innocent, then writes a book that he claims is a fictional account of what would have happened if he murdered this exact same group of people, and then release it or tried to release it publicly. I can't believe that actually happened, Dave. That was a real thing.
1: Well, and it was so obvious after that book that he had actually murdered them or knew more about it than he would have said, that he was found guilty in a civil court and all the proceeds from that book went to the Goldman family.
0: Mm-hmm.
1: So they published it, and instead of saying, if I did it, it just said, I did it in huge letters, and the if I was really, really small. Right at the very top of the book, because they had control of the book. They couldn't change it, but they control the cover and how it was printed.
0: Mm-hmm. An amazing story, really, legitimately. And this Tupac story is legitimately crazy, too. These are the key players in Tupac Shakur's murder trial. And, you know, I guess because I really didn't follow this. I remember it happening back in the day. But, like, I don't, you know, I can't say, Dave, you're going to be surprised to hear this, not, like, the lead of the fan club for Tupac's wonderful musical stylings. Really just not, I would consider myself a second level fan.
1: What about acting? You like Juice? You like Above the Rim? You like Gang Related? Poetic Justice?
0: All loved all of those hits that I've never seen.
1: The weird effeminate pictures he has with Jada Pinkett Smith before he became a gangster rapper, stuff like that.
0: I did not know that. You really do know a lot about this, a lot more than I do. But this story is interesting because of...
1: I was a huge fan.
0: Yeah.
1: Of hip-hop, yeah.
0: What happened and why we know about this now. So, of course, Tupac, a big rapper from back in the day. I don't need to walk you through all of his these incredible songs and acting appearances as Dave does. But, you know, he was a very important, I mean, really thought of as a genius in this world, right? Like, he was very highly thought of. And this story was a massive story. He was murdered on the strip in Vegas, if I remember correctly, after a Mike Tyson fight, which is...
1: Correct, yes. He's put out a lot of albums since he died, which has made people believe that he was still alive for a long time, especially the Machiavelli album. But yes, it was after a Tyson fight. He got in a fight at the MGM Grand, ended up getting killed after the fight. But yeah, you can see a lot of the people on camera who are following him through the MGM casino, which you could see in the Diddy documentary, because Diddy did pay possibly one of them $1 million to kill Tupac, which that's where two of these worlds kind of come together.
0: Now, to be fair to them too, like, how would you know there'd be cameras at a casino? You wouldn't know.
1: Yeah, you wouldn't.
0: It's just so difficult to be thought you get caught up in something like this. But the main character of this particular trial is Dwayne Davis.
1: I know. Sorry.
0: 30 years later. And that was my first question when we started talking about, should we do this story? Because I know, you know, it is a huge story. And it's one of these huge unsolved mysteries. It's, of course, episode 19 of our 37-part series on this program called Unsolved Mysteries of Rap. We're known very much for this, won many awards. But Dwayne Davis is a guy who... the reason why this is happening is because, you know... Dwayne Davis told us basically that he did it in his book, as you pointed out. This is a bizarre thing. He said in the book, he had a conversation with Sean Diddy Combs. He says he asked Combs asked Davis for help with a couple problems that he needed handled, referencing Suge Knight and Tupac Shakur. I looked at him in his eyes, and without hesitation, I responded, "That's not a problem. We can make that happen." He goes on to say, "No words were exchanged. The time for talking had passed. The crap had hit. Was on. It was ready to go." And he said he pulled up the gun he said was used was a gun that was his, and this is not gun safety 101, guys, he had thrown in the back seat. Typically, that's not the way you want to handle your firearm, just in case you're new to the Second Amendment and your right to own a firearm. But he went through all of this detail in a book that he released with his name on it. It wasn't an accusation from someone else in a book. It was his book that he wrote about himself. And now he's just absolutely stunned that people would take him seriously and put him in a court of law, Dave.
1: Well, right. Especially, I do believe that the MGM cameras show that he was there. He was a Southside Crip. If people don't know, Bloods and Crips, they are two gangs.

0: this guy in the world, Suge Knight, who's also in prison and says he will not testify in this trial. I think he did not have anything to do with Tupac's murder or Biggie, but I do think that he saw that he could reap the benefits of owning all of Tupac's music, so he remained silent and also didn't want to get shot again.
1: Yeah, that's a good motivation.
0: And if people don't know what happened to Suge Knight, he, when they were filming the movie Straight Outta Compton, which was about N.W.A., Suge Knight did not like the way he was portrayed, so he pulled onto the set and hit somebody with his car, then put it in reverse, hit them again, and drove away, and that's why Suge Knight is in prison.
1: And that's that was recent, right? Only a few years ago that happened.
0: Yeah, it was only a few, 5, 6, 7 years ago, right in there. He's been in prison, but he was also known for dangling Vanilla Ice out of a window to get him to sign over his contract. Really, like, he was a bouncer. He was a former football player. Really ruthless guy.
1: One of the interesting parts about all this too, Dave, is that like, it's not a great defense strategy to write a book in which you admit to the murder. Like, that's a suboptimal defense strategy, generally speaking. You have to come up with something to say. Like, if you said, hey, I wrote a book, everyone read the book. In the book, you said you were responsible for the murder. You have to have something to say in court. And basically what his defense is he's such a liar. This is his own defense. He's such a liar that you can't possibly believe what he put in that book because he was clearly lying. And he's bringing up witnesses who are saying, yeah, he did stuff like this all the time. He constantly was lying about how important he was and how tough he was. So therefore, you can't believe his own claims in his own book that he was passing off at the time as true.
0: I mean, he could be lying about it, but the problem is now you've lied about committing a murder, so people are going to take it seriously 30 years later. I mean, once enough cops have been paid off and enough people have been paid off to turn the other way, it's really the only way something like this is going to take this long to even uncover. But I do think that he would have taken, I mean, he wasn't a great shot. He does, I mean, he did kill them, but it was a lot of bullets. I think it's a pretty high probability that he did it or knows exactly who did it and the story, even though he took credit for it.
1: Because he claimed that he didn't actually shoot him, right? He was driving the car and kind of told people to do it. The other three people...
0: Oh, right. He was the driver. Yeah.
1: The other three people who were in the car are now... You're going to be surprised to hear, Dave. They're all dead, which is a shocking development in the 30 years. Who would have thought they all three of them, pretty sure they caught COVID or something and just didn't quite make it to the trial.
0: Well, that's a lot of them were gangbangers. Right. So, I mean, by a lot of them, I mean all of them. So the chances of them making it 30 years is pretty much impossible. So, yeah, everybody else who would be a corroborating witness has been killed. May I add, violently.
1: Yeah,
0: I believe at least a good portion of them.
1: I loved this defense, though. I just, there's something about it that's just so awesome. Where he's just like, yeah, no, you have to understand, none of the stuff in that book you can believe because I'm a liar. I'm lying all the time. He was lying for cash, which again, how do you judge that if you're a juror, right? Like, well, wait, am I supposed to believe him that he's a liar because he's telling me he's a liar? So whatever he's saying is probably a lie. But if I believe him that he was lying before, then he's innocent. But if I believe him that he's lying now, then he's guilty. It's very difficult to sort out if you happen to be a juror in the situation.
0: It is. And if you put him at the scene, I think you're going to end up with probably a guilty verdict if they can prove he was there. I guess there is a big plausible deniability that, you know, or what is it basically when they say in court that they just have to, you know, kind of just give one thing to prove that he might be innocent. I don't know why. Yeah. Blanking on that term.
1: Innocent until proven guilty.
0: Innocent until proven guilty, but when you're in court, you basically just have to have a bit of reasonable doubt. That's what makes you walk. It's not necessarily that they found you innocent. It's just there's reasonable doubt to find you possibly innocent when you think about it.
1: Yeah, you know, I don't know. If you've admitted it, right? Like, how much responsibility do we have as a society to try to figure out your innocence when you've told us you've done it, right? Like, unless your argument is, I wrote that book at gunpoint, right? Like, I was forced to say that.

0: because I was being, persuaded in some illicit way, right? Like, I could see that being a defense. But once you come out and say it, I just feel like that's kind of it, right? Like, if you came out and admitted that you committed this crime and you weren't under, like, you know, if you're, it's a forced confession in some way. I mean, that could be an out, I suppose. But when you come out and you say it, like, I just feel like, can we move on with our life? You know, we got a lot of cases to get through. There's a lot of stuff going on. Our legal system is expensive enough as it is. If you're going to write a book and you're going to admit that you committed a murder, we're just going to believe you. At some point, I think that's just what the society should do.
1: Yeah, you kind of have to. I mean, he thought that he had immunity in the situation, which is ridiculous because you can't go, well, I thought I had immunity, but then say you're the murderer and the person they should be prosecuting. Therefore, you don't have, so you have immunity against what? You're the one guy, like, you have immunity against the person being found guilty. But if that person is you, you kind of lose that immunity. Like Sammy the Bull Gravano killed 13 people that they could prove. But because he gave up the information they wanted for John Gotti, they were able to let him go into witness protection. And, I mean, of course, he sold ecstasy. There's a fun story behind that. But how immunity works, though, is because you're willing to give up information and then they're willing to protect you. You can't just have immunity to protect you from yourself. It doesn't make any sense.
0: It really doesn't. It's a bizarre story. I mean, you know, Dave, you followed this for years.
1: It's just the idea, though, of like, I'll tell you who did it. And they go, all right, we'll give you immunity. It's like, I did. That's not how that works.
0: No, that's not true. What do you think the real story is here? Do you have any theories as to what really happened? I mean, is his book basically true, or is there another story?
1: I think his book probably is true. I think he was involved with the murder. He may have been a passenger. I mean, he may have not had the biggest play in the entire world about it. Even he may be saying it's a larger role than he actually had. But he was associated with the gang that was hired by Diddy, allegedly, to go and kill Tupac. And I also believe that Diddy had Biggie killed for a similar reason, where he wanted to own his music. Biggie was thinking about leaving Bad Boy Records, which was Diddy's company. So he didn't want that to happen either. And he wanted to have control over everything that he had. Like, Biggie's mom flat out hates P. Diddy and thinks that she's responsible for his murder, let alone Tupac's murder. And if you see that documentary come out and all the stuff that Puff Daddy's responsible for, or Diddy or Sean Combs or whatever you want to call him, I think he is the one behind it, not driving the car necessarily or pulling the trigger, but I think he did finance the murders for his own gain.
0: I guess last question for you here, Dave. How much research did you do to make sure the statute of limitations had passed when you wrote your book, Party of One?
1: Enough that I took out a chapter that I won't admit.
0: See, you did it the right way. You're supposed to really be sure that you can't get in trouble for writing the book before you write the book. Then go ahead, you know, go ahead. But you got rid of just the one chapter that you won't admit.
1: Yes, and look, it was past the statute. It wasn't anything horrible, but it was one of those things where maybe they changed that law one day, and it's best it's not in print.
0: Yeah, that's true. I will say, with the state of affairs and the way that the government tries to get revenge off of its enemies, you get an Elizabeth Warren presidency, or, you know, I mean, I don't think that's going to happen, but an AOC presidency, I feel like they'll absolutely assign a couple people to go through your book and try to figure out a way that they can, you know, accuse you of some crime, or at the very least make you go through a trial to make the process the punishment.
1: Absolutely. I don't doubt that for a second. That's why it's so terrifying. Mm-hmm. You have to be really stupid to put that out there, especially for murder.
0: Yeah.
1: It's not, you didn't rob a house. You didn't do, there's a lot of things that, you know, gangs can do, but you're talking about killing, which is the whole reason why people don't like gangs. It's not because we don't like the camaraderie or the color you're wearing. Mm-hmm. It's the murder.
0: Yeah. People typically aren't huge fans of murder. But, you know.
1: Yeah, that's the main thing, murder and stealing and hurting innocent people for their belongings. That's why people don't like gangs.
0: Well, you'll be happy to know Dave did not murder anyone. There are no murder stories in his wonderful book, A Party of One. You should get that book. It's available right now. It's a really, really funny read. There are some things that may have resulted in prison time. Maybe some, certainly a lot of tickets, a lot of fines. There's a lot that happens in the book, but you're clear of all charges now. So read the book. It's really, really funny. You'll enjoy it quite a bit. I want to,
1: yes. And my new book, The Hose That I Used to Know From Way Before, How I Killed Tupac Shakur, will be coming out, later this year.
0: Okay. Maybe we should talk about that a little offline before you release that one, Dave. Might be a couple issues with that.
1: Oh, well, I'm writing in third person.
0: Okay.
1: Yeah.
0: If you did. Yeah. Mm-hmm.
1: The author is Malcolm Shabazz Watson.
0: Oh.
1: But it's really me.
0: Oh, no. See, you can't admit that. Again, there's a lot of, we should go over a lot of that stuff. There are good decisions, Dave, and there are bad decisions. You might be making a bad decision with that one. So,
1: Doctor Malcolm Shabazz Watson.
0: Oh, that's much better. Okay, another terrible decision, Dave. I want to revisit because we talked about it earlier this week with Abdul El Sayed, who decided it was going to be a good idea to do a parody PSA of the children's show Blue's Clues. That is it's a real thing. You're going to think this is AI generated if you have seen it. It is not. This is something he actually did by choice. We'll show it to you next. So you went to bed on time. You turned everything off. You technically remained unconscious for, you know, most of the night. And then somehow you still wake up and you're hot. And you're uncomfortable and miserable. That's why you need to get a ghost bed. Their mattresses are designed around two things that make an enormous difference when you're trying to sleep: cooling and support. 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
0: Dave Chuck Schumer is having some issues. Questions about Schumer's future grow as Democratic candidates call for change. We're now in a position where one of the two parties in America thinks Chuck Schumer is too conservative. So that's quite the accusation. Al Sayed, yes. Peggy Flanagan in Minnesota, Troy Jackson in Maine, Juliana Stratton as well in Illinois. All these people are saying they will not vote for Chuck Schumer to go back into office. And like, you know, this is part of this giant move towards socialism.
1: Yes, it is. I'm not thrilled about it. And we also know that he is... He slaughtered over 4,000 cats and dogs. I want to point that out. It is a mix of not just dogs.
0: Is it Chuck Schumer did that or Al Sayed did that?
1: Oh, I thought you were talking about Al Sayed. I was looking at Chuck Schumer's probably killed a lot of things just to drink their blood to stay alive. I'm pretty sure that guy's a vampire. He's at least the original penguin, but he doesn't have... I don't know. He could never be Mickey Rocky's trainer.
0: No, no, it's very strange. I mean, you think of Schumer, well, you know, he's old. He's the old guard. He's, you know, he's been around forever. But I mean, in D.C., he's a spring chicken. The man's only 75 years old, Dave. He might be underage for the Senate.
1: That's honestly, that's not even presidential anymore. Yeah. I really do think we need to put a cap on that. In order for you to run, let's just call it up to 50, maybe up to 60. And I know a lot of people are older out there. Look, I'm 44. Once I'm 50, I don't need to be president.
0: Yeah. Look, I'm 50. I'm fine not being considered for any of those roles. Like, who needs
1: 74? Yeah. Why are you in politics if you're 74? Of course he's too conservative. He was around during the 90s and 80s, 70s, 60s.
0: By the way, he is absolutely not too conservative. I want to make sure that that's quite clear here. He is not too conservative.
1: No.
0: He did used to have positions that were associated at the time with just common sense sanity. Like, you know, you don't just open up your border and let millions of people flood over it. That used to be a position that even Democrats took. So they use those positions against
1: them. It was a huge position for them.
0: Yeah.
1: It was a huge position for them. There's tons of videos where he's talking about the importance of a secure border until he found that it was popular to get lunatics voting and not having a secure border.
0: Yeah, he's totally nuts now on all of these things. And that's of course, part of it. I would just say that, like, you go look at a guy like Schumer and, you know, I mean, I guess with the Senate, he is pretty young still. He's almost like on the cover of Barely Legal Senate Edition.
1: Yes.
0: At 75. I don't know why. Yes. I'm with you on that. I think an age limit would probably be worthwhile. I mean, it's probably got to be better. I mean, it should be probably higher than 50. I would say 65,
1: be, yeah.
0: 70. I don't know what
1: 65,
0: the number is.
1: 65. Yeah, I think 65 is fair. You shouldn't be passing out the whole time. Let's just say that.
0: Right.
1: And I pass out now all the time.
0: Mm-hmm. And you're in your 40s. You're right. Like, it gets hard.
1: Yeah.
0: It gets hard to just walk around. And when that becomes the situation, perhaps you should consider different work. You know, Schumer sucks for a million reasons. I don't think it's because he's not socialist enough, though. I don't think that's right. That's what El Sayed is doing. And because he's appealing to this new kind of crop of Democrats, I guess. And frankly, I don't understand them. They like very weird things. And I don't like this sort of approach with Mom Donnie, where he's doing that really like annoying smile into the camera all the time. He's just like, he's friends with the kids. He's jumping into the pool with a suit on. He's wacky. He's wild. It's just, we're all supposed to love him. That's socialism today. And we got a little bit of this. We mentioned it earlier this week with Abdul El Sayed, who made I guess you'd call it a parody of Blue's Clues, the television show for kids. And I honestly saw this at first and thought it was AI. It's so unbelievably cringy, Dave. I want to show this to you. I want to get your reaction on it. This is a real video from the campaign of Abdul El Sayed, I guess trying to relate to people who are freaking insane. Watch.
8: Make me want to wag my tail. When it comes, I want to wail.
1: Yep.
9: Thanks, mailbox.
1: Where's the dog?
9: We just got a letter. We just got a letter. We just got a letter. I wonder who it's from. Oh, it looks like my ballot. Brought to me by my Secretary of State. And with it, I can participate in democracy. The first day that I can turn this in is June 25th, but it has to be postmarked by July 21st. Or I can drop it off up until Election Day, which is August 4th. Thanks, Secretary of State. Thanks, mailbox. Votes could do, we can't do.
1: Oh, God.
0: Help me. It's the worst thing I've ever seen in my life.
1: It's not his home, though. That's the other ironic part. That is Josh's house. No one knows where Josh is, and he's inside. No one knows where the dog is, and he has stolen their ballot to vote for himself.
0: Mm.
1: That's not El Sayed's house.
0: It's very true. The dog is suspiciously missing. We all know There's a famous story of the Real Blue's Clues where the guy just sort of bizarrely resigned in an episode and it like haunted children for decades to come, whatever happened to this guy. We now know apparently he was decapitated or put down in some sort of like animal shelter, one of the two.
1: Is that true?
0: Well, no, that is part of that was true. So there is a real thing where the Blue's Clues, of course, this was something, you know, I remember my kids watching it when they were really, really young. And it's the guy kind of, I mean, he doesn't do a horrible impression of this guy. Honestly, it was that cheesy and kind of weird and sort of off-putting in a weird way for kids. And one day, the host of Blue's Clues comes out and he just is like, I'm going on vacation, and then just never was there again. And I guess in real life, the guy who did it like was going through a little bit of something and decided he just wanted to kind of leave and end the run of the show. And the people who were, you know, were like, wait a minute, like, we're not going to just end the show. It's very popular for kids. So he just kind of came on one day and said, I have to go on vacation, and then just never came back. So these poor kids who were like 4 years old, like, loved this guy, and he just disappeared And for years and years and years and years, there was this, you know, there's a rumor he died. He had this terrible disease. In reality, we now know he was put down by Abdul El-Sayed so he could steal his ballot. We now know what happened. But no, he actually had real problems, I think, with anxiety and stuff, and wound up kind of disappearing from public life. He has come back now and has done interviews about it. It's kind of a fascinating story, but I just didn't know that El-Sayed was involved in it.
1: Imagine having your dad leave when you're a kid, and then the guy from Blue's Clues leaves you as well. You're not going to have a lot of love for any man in your life. You're going to grow up pretty angry when every role model has just walked out on you and claimed they were going on vacation. He should have just sat down and said, I'm going to go get a pack of cigarettes. I'll be right back, and never returned. That would have been the best way to handle it. But yes, you're right. Now we know that his head was sawed off in a dog kennel.
0: with the hands of Abdul El-Sayed. You know, it's funny, watching video, Dave, I picked up something that I did not pick up the first time I watched it, which were the dates he was talking about, which were dates in like May and I think August. This has been out for months, this freaking video. I just saw it recently. How did he go through an entire campaign without us being aware of this so that we could have mocked it relentlessly before the actual primary occurred? I'm disappointed in America. How did I not know?
1: Well, the other two singing and dancing videos he did to Taylor Swift, as well as, I forget the other...
0: Whitney Houston
1: were actually... somehow more cringy. I don't know if they were more cringy. They were pretty cringy. They were equally as bad as this. He's done so many weird videos that are extremely gay for his culture that I do not understand. Yeah, that's got to be why. It's just he's done so many that it drowned this one out.
0: I guess that might be it. I thought he was doing this as the candidate. Maybe just politically he's figured out I should stop doing these now, because, I mean, what... I guess some weird socialist might think this and see this and think it's campy and cute and want to vote for the guy. But like, generally speaking, I don't think the average guy, I mean, I know a lot of people from Michigan, you know, even more, Dave, I don't know any person from Michigan who's like, oh yeah, that's my guy. That's my candidate. If he keeps making videos like this, I don't think he has any chance against Rogers. No.
1: Well, I think he's actually instructing the kids on what to do. So if they happen to see a ballot in the mail while their parents are at work, they watch this video, and it's a play-by-play of what exactly to do with that ballot.
0: It is kind of how to commit mail fraud as he's in somebody else's home reading somebody else's mail, which I've been told many, many times is a federal offense. That's the standard. Apparently, he doesn't care about that. He probably committed...
1: Yes, even at the end, he disappears from the house fully knowing he's committed a crime.
0: Mm-hmm. Well, that's it. Don't listen to Abdul El-Sayed, boys and girls, because you'll end up in prison. Let me take a break here, Dave. Come back on the other side. The only thing maybe more creepy than Abdul El-Sayed as Blue's Clues, I want to talk to you about that. It's adults at Disney. I'll tell you about that next. Mm-hmm.
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0: Dave, before we start this, give me your 50,000 foot view of Disney adults. I mean, people who go to Disney all the time as adults, not as kids, not with kids. I have friends that do this. I know of a couple people who work here or work with me in other capacities that go to Disney more than seems sane to me. Some of them have kids, some of them don't. I guess my question here is it a normal activity to spend your whole life going to Disney a few times a year as an adult?
1: Absolutely not.
0: Okay.
1: That's right where I'm going to stay with it. Even in this particular article, I skimmed through it, and it says that, you know, they're not doing anything wrong. Well, you might not be doing anything illegal, but you're certainly doing something wrong, and that's doing that. Disney adults shouldn't be a thing, especially the ones that actually have... There's one Disney adult. This is also why TikTok should have never been longer than 15 seconds. But there is one Disney adult that sits at a table in Disney World and does videos about how you turn your cannoli into a taco and talks about inverting their genitalias so they can teach everybody about it when they have their sex change operations. occasions, and she uses a various bit of the food she's eating, whether it's hot dogs or croissants or sausages or a sandwich. That's your Disney adults. The other ones, I think, are kidnapping kids and running them through a very intricate sewer system where they kidnap children.
0: That's a whole, man. You're just throwing that out there. There is a very intricate tunnel system at Disney.
1: There is.
0: It's utilized by, for example,
1: traffickers.
0: Also, very wealthy people who don't want to wait in line. They just, if you're rich and famous and you don't have to wait in line, they'll just kind of shuttle you through all the tunnels and you just walk up and get into the rides. Very interesting thing that goes on there. This part of this, Dave, because you mentioned the article, she's doing nothing wrong. This is from a former Peter Pan actor. Name is Dylan Gadke. And it's a controversy about one of these adult Disney type people. He played Peter Pan in the park from 2014 to 2021, which seems like a really honestly long time to be doing that. But during those
1: seven years,
0: a long time for that role, right? During those years, the character he played as he was walking around acquired an extremely dedicated fan who goes by the screen name Baby Tony 99. Tony, I guess, posts on social media, on TikTok, a lot about this, and people were critical of her actions. Basically, like she would follow around these characters, and even though there was really awkward interactions, a mashup where the interactions with Peter Pan over the past 10 years, she would follow them around the park. It didn't seem like there was any real boundaries between this person and these actors. And it became so weird that people were really talking about it. Now, this guy is saying, like, look, you know, she's just a big fan and she's into it and leave her alone. But it does seem to me like a very strange thing to cross the line right there where you're doing that all the time and, you know, forgetting that these are actual people in costume. And secondarily, these are designed for children. They're not designed for you and your weird thing. Whatever your weird thing is, do that at home when we don't know about it. You don't need to bring that out into a park where there's a bunch of children. God only knows what some of these people are thinking and doing when it comes to these characters.
1: Winnie the Pooh doesn't wear pants. If he doesn't want it, he shouldn't dress in that inviting manner. That goes for Donald Duck as well. Yeah, I don't see how... Look, if you're going to be provocative in your wear, you're going to attract some attention. Mm. And trust me, a straight actor, he would have hit that and regretted it.
0: So the good old look at the way they were dressed defense?
1: That's what I say about everything. I always say, look at the way he was dressed any time that I have had my way with an animal at an amusement park.
0: That's true. And, you know, it's funny, you say that and people might not believe it, but you took the additional step of putting a bumper sticker on your car that said, look at the way they were dressed. And I think that really drove the point home.
1: That's true. I just want people to understand that if you're going to be so inviting, maybe somebody's going to come knocking. Mm-hmm. You know what I mean? Don't send an invitation if you're not willing to have the party. And if I have to force that party on you and in your mouth, it's your fault for not wearing pants, Mr. the Pooh.
0: At least you call him respectfully Mr. the Pooh and not just the
1: according to the restraining order, I can't say Winnie.
0: Okay. All right. This seems like a good time to take a break. We'll be back in a second.
1: Why?
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0: Well, if you happen to be Winnie the Pooh and are concerned about your safety, you want to know the tour dates of Dave Landau, where he's going to be around the country. Dave, where will you be?
1: This weekend, you can see me in Traverse City, Michigan at the Traverse City Comedy Club. Then, August 26th, that's next week, guys, come out. Honolulu, Hawaii. I will be at Blue Note Jazz Club. It's going to be a good time. And then September 17 and 18, Denver, Colorado at the Improv. October 23rd, Canton, Michigan, Cherry Hill Village Theater. What about you?
0: Thanks so much, DaveLandau.com for tickets. And thanks so much, Dave, for that. PredictableShow.com is the name of my program that relates to prediction markets and elections. If you care about elections, if you care about the future of the country, if you want to know what's going to happen in elections, prediction markets kind of give you a unique way to cut through the nonsense of the media and the campaigns and the partisan stuff and all that. Because people are putting their money where their mouth is. So we try to get you the best election information. And also, in addition to that, if you happen to be trading these markets, help you try to find some profits, strategies to make money as well off of them. We have a premium subscription at predictableshow.com that will help you with that as well. And of course, blazetv.com/Stu and Dave. Go there. Subscribe to Blaze TV. It is well worth your time. And, you know, Dave, we're getting into that time of year where this weekend I turned my television on and you know what I saw? I saw NFL football. Oh, it made me feel so good. It was crappy preseason stuff. I don't even care. It just makes me feel good just to see it on my screen.
1: I cannot wait to see the Lions try.
0: Yeah, they're going to try super hard, and we're all going to be around the Thanksgiving table very soon watching them try super hard.
1: Indeed.
0: Mm-hmm. I actually think that'll be pretty good this year.
1: I do too, but I don't want to jinx it, so fingers crossed.
0: Yes, I believe me, as an Eagles fan for many, many years, I felt the same way. Feeling a little bit better lately, at least. All right, thanks so much for joining us this week. We will see you soon.
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17: This so we're excited to talk to the man himself, Paul Gottfried, who has observed so many political cycles from the new left as a student of Herbert Marcuse, now to the second Trump administration. And Paul, wanted to get a sense of things from you as having seen so much kind of radical political development, having been one of the key thinkers in paleoconservative thought, which was out of fashion for a number of years, has really come roaring back during the Trump years. What do you make of it as you look back at all of these changes?
18: Yeah, I think that it's very hard to process them, although I've lived through them for 60 years. The country has become much more socially and culturally radical than it was, certainly even when I was a graduate student, something that Christopher Rufo has discussed quite well in his books. And what I've seen is a changing of the leftist guard. That in my youth, you know, we were dealing with a new left that was to a much larger extent influenced by classical Marxism than what is the left now. And what I think has happened, and what I've argued in books, is that we're living through a post-Marxist left, mm-hmm. one which is only very vestigially influenced by traditional Marxism and much more heavily influenced by what Chris has written on extensively, which is wokeness, which I think has become the major characteristic of the left in our times. And what I've argued, I think, much to the dismay of the conservative establishment, is that we're not fighting anything like traditional Marxism or socialism. I think this is a sideshow. What we are dealing with is what has been called peak wokeness, which won't go away, and which I think has established itself even more significantly or powerfully in Europe and in the Anglosphere, the rest of the Anglosphere, than it has in our country. So I think that that we're truly a part of an international woke left, which has suffused the managerial state, about which I've written, which has taken over popular culture, which has very definitely become the dominant ideology of the mass media.
19: Okay, you know, Dr. Gottfried, I want to pause there and interrogate that a little bit, because a lot of people on the right have kind of maybe flippantly, you know, regarded this reemergent, strong, radical left as just another version of Marxism. You're saying it's something fundamentally different.
18: Yes.
19: So maybe you can help us distinguish between what you regard as sort of communism or Marxism of the new left of the 20th century versus this thing we're calling woke now. What are those differences? When did this transition happen? Why did this transition happen? So can you just help us better understand what these distinctions are you're referring to?
18: Yeah, I find it interesting answering Jonathan, since he published my book, The Essential Paul Gottfried, in which I make all these points, but I also devoted two
19: right
18: books.
19: Right here.
18: Right, one on multiculturalism, another one on the post-Marxist left, and finally my book on anti-fascism, which deals with this transition. Marxism is a socio-economic movement which claims to give us a scientific understanding of history and which has established a certain kind of dictatorship in the 20th century, usually a very grim dictatorship. But it is these governments that call themselves Marxist or Marxist-Leninist claim to be implementing scientific socialism. They understand the laws of history, and they understand that these laws will culminate in a socialist society, which they are enacting, first of all, by seizing the means of production, by nationalizing the means of production, but also by trying to change our consciousness from a capitalist mm-hmm. mentality to a socialist one. These people are not cultural social radicals. In some ways, you know, communist regimes are quite conservative. The Communist Party in Hungary and in Russia today opposes gay marriage and opposes immigration. And as I've argue in my book on cultural Marxism, actually on the post-Marxist left, but also the cultural Marxists, who are a transitional stage, are no longer as interested in socioeconomic change as traditional Marxists. They're interested in fighting the culture, bourgeois culture, which they identify with anti-Semitism, racism, fascism. Fascism they see as an outgrowth, of bourgeois culture, something that Christopher has written on, I think, very well. And this to me is a post-Marxist left, because it is no longer interested in socioeconomic revolution or creating a communist society, but in cultural transformation, and a radical cultural transformation, which it's carrying out in every Western country now. Now, the reason that the traditional Marxist left is going to fall is the end of communism. Unless you want to accept, you know, Chinese nationalism in its present form as communism, which I don't. It's Chinese nationalism. But communism as a movement falls by the time the Soviet Union goes down. And,
19: you know,
18: go ahead. You want to ask me a question?
19: Well, no. So, I'm listening to this, and I take your point that there's been this change in emphasis from a kind of materialist, dialectical understanding of history and seizing the means of production as the primary aim of the communist state and so on to these sort of social issues and thinking about like race and gender and, you know, sexuality and all these kinds of petty obsessions. Those seem to me, though, still to just be means towards the same end. In other words, when you listen to these people, ultimately this all cashes out with liquidate the billionaires, like kill the CEOs, take all the white people's money, and essentially just take the money, take middle class money and redistribute it to, you know, poor brown people. Even if the rhetoric and the focus has changed in terms of what they talk about, doesn't this still all end in the same place, lead to the same goals, or are the goals fundamentally different as well?
18: The goals are fundamentally different. Now, there are rich people who give money to Mamdani and to El Sayed in Michigan and so forth. And they're heavily dependent on a wealthy donor class that does not believe it's going to be expropriated, nor do I believe they will be expropriated.
19: Right.
18: They do not get support from the working class. The working class in Germany votes for the AfD, the Alternative für Deutschland. They do not vote. They do not vote for the Die Linken, which claim to be the left, but, you know, they're no longer the left. They come out of the East German Sozialistische Einheitspartei, the Socialist Unity Party, which existed in East Germany. The Linken comes out, but they no longer have working class vote. They have votes from Gen Z college students and these neurotic women, you know, college drugged women who now support the left. You know, the workers are now more and more in European countries voting for right-wing populist parties because they're concerned about immigration, they're concerned about crime, and they're culturally more conservative than the current woke left. So I think they're very, very different. I think there's a difference between giving free stuff to the kiddies who vote for you and these neurotic women and all the other groups that are voting for you and creating a socialist economy. There's sometimes they mention this, like El Sayed, somebody, you know, or this nutty lady running for governor in Wisconsin. But this is secondary. You know, now that we thought of it, we're going to do something that the socialists would do. But their main thing is they want to open borders, which the communists never did, right? We're going to have intersectionality, which the communists never would have supported. They put gays in concentration camps. They never would have supported this stuff. So I don't think they're heading toward the same goals. Although, and I think this is interesting, some of these leftists like Mark Bray will insist that, you know, they've taken over the mantle of communism from the 1930s. You know, that if Lenin were alive or Castro would like them and so forth, I doubt that any of these communists could stand these people. They consider them to be freaks. But, you know, they'll always claim that they stand within the lineage, you know, of the communist parties and the left in the Spanish Civil War and so forth. This is all nonsense.
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0: and ideological objectives of this collection of people, that misunderstanding is driven by the misunderstanding of what they are, what they believe. Mm-hmm. It takes for granted that they are Marxists, and people will dress this up in a million different ways, but it always comes back to they are communists in some fashion. Mm-hmm. We use communism perhaps in the same way that people on the left use fascism as a placeholder to describe whatever it is they don't like about what the right is doing right now. It's just our most like sort of recent example of bad thing that the other side is doing. Nonetheless, there is something sort of like coherent we can point to, right? And it is this collection of, okay, aggrieved, downwardly mobile, you know, liberals, white people. There's this collection of immigrants and sort of brown people. There's this collection of, you know, LGBTQIA, whatever, like non-standard, non-traditional, like sexual preferences. And I guess, and then, but also you have in this group a bunch of rich people, these NGOs, people who are running massive banks, running massive companies, and they run the HR departments at these massive companies and are trying to institute these DEI programs that they're now relabeling as something else to get around these executive orders, but is driven by the same impulse. And but then you hear people like AOC who came out earlier this week, I think it was yesterday or on Sunday, saying, you know, what woke 1.0 was crazy.
1: And I have a local city councilman that has this saying, woke one was crazy.
2: Woke one was crazy. Okay, that's and, interesting.
0: She's trying to distance herself and her movement from that thing that we all observed happening over the last five years. I'm wondering then, Paul, when you think about the collection of who these people are, how they're kind of distancing themselves from what happened 5 years ago, but with a better and more precise understanding of what their sort of neo-Marxist or objectives are, what comes next? Where do they go next? What should we expect to see them try to do? And for those of us on the right who are trying to like hold on to power, how should we be pushing back effectively against people like Mamdani or Francesa Hong, this person in Wisconsin, or Syed, and this next wave of political activists who are going to emerge in woke 2.0, let's call it?
3: Yeah, one of the things I suspect will happen is what my son calls the Curley effect, that, you know, like James Curley in Boston drove out everybody who didn't like the Irish Catholic Democratic machine, so they moved somewhere else. Yeah. So it was able to create, you know, a kind of permanent majority. And I think this is what's going to happen in a lot of these blue places. People are just going to leave, and they'll be able to create majorities of nutcases, you know, to vote for them in the future. They will, the opposition will become more and more muted, you know, less and less apparent and or influential, and they're just gonna move out. I think these people do have a chance of winning because they're not a working class movement. But they have found a large constituency, and I think if you go back and you look at the Democratic Party in the United States or the Social Democrats in Germany, and some of these other sort of left of center, which originally pro-working class parties, they've all made this leap, this demographic leap. They've all become woke leftist parties. And at a certain point, they give up traditional socioeconomic reforms of the kind that would appeal to the working class. And they go into social justice issues. So they go into first feminism. I've lived through this. I've seen this progression, you know, of causes. And the next is the gay cause, and then now we're the transgendered, and white people are evil, and we have to be purified and enriched by opening our borders and letting all these people come in, who of course are going to vote for the left. That's the reason they're doing this. Right, third world immigrants overwhelmingly vote for the left, so that's why they want to bring them in. And this is going on in Europe and the United States. So, in the end, of course, the working class joined the right, but they don't really count. In terms of number, for you know, all of the immigrants they brought into the United States since 1965, since we had the Immigration Act, and Europe has done exactly.

0: exactly the same thing, even more so. So what we've done is we've created a large electoral base for the left. And then, of course, we have racial minorities, particularly blacks in the United States, who are going to support them because, you know, they have a chip on their shoulder about whites. One that their political bosses, of course, may, you know, intensify in you know, getting them to stay on board with the Democratic Party and with the left generally. But I think it is the defection of the women, the college-educated women here and in Europe, which is important. In Germany, the left party, Die Linken, is now a party of Gen Z voters, okay, because these are the people going through the educational process, right? So they believe this stuff. And then the women, college-educated women, they have become, even more than the immigrants, they've become the major constituencies of the left, I know, in Germany. So this is going to continue to happen. I think what people on our side are going to have to do, and this is what I notice does not happen in what I call conservatism incorporated, is recognize that the major issue in our country is not affordability, it's ideology. We have ideological polarization in this country, which Fox News tries to hide from us. And, you know, the New York Post is just these few, you know, bad apples over there who are anti-Israel or something like that, and don't believe in capitalism. No, the country is ideologically divided. The affordability issue, which, you know, I say the affordability issue seems to be filtered through ideology. So that, you know, people can be begging under Joe Biden, or there's a horrible economy, or 15 million illegals. But, you know, it's not that big an issue. Under Trump it is, although the economy is much better than it was under Biden. Mm-hmm. The reason, of course, is that people look at the economy through ideological lenses, you know, and that's why we lost so badly in Virginia and New Jersey. And it was not affordability. It was that the left came out and voted in much larger numbers than the other side. So I think we have to recognize that there is ideological division. There are the normies and then the other, you know, the other side. So that's the first thing we do. And I think the conservative establishment has been ceding ground to the left for decades now. You know, and it's trying to run on other things like fighting socialism. No, you're fighting wokeness. The other side is woke, and they have more people on their side because you haven't done a good enough job in listening people on your side. I don't know if this figure is accurate, but something like only one out of four white Christians votes in elections. Why is it that low? Okay, because these are people who are going to vote generally for the right. But, you know, I don't think the so-called conservative side has done a very good case, you know, in pushing the moral social issues that I think are paramount in our politics and in the politics of every Western country right now. And, you know, it's going to have to do this and do this very energetically, and also make sure that all of their people come out to vote. But I think we're into a period of ideological polarization that is likely to continue well beyond my lifetime.
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6: I hear you say on the one hand that part of our, or maybe the most significant problem facing the U.S. is this kind of like ideological polarization, that the ideas sort of governing the interests of these different factions are pulling us so far apart as to be irreconcilable in some bedrock way. And then I think about Trump, and I agree with your assessment here that he is an incredibly consequential president, the most in my lifetime, certainly. But I go, well, Trump is not an ideological figure at all, actually. I don't know that Trump like has thought much about ideology. I'm not sure he sort of understands or even cares to understand what the sort of philosophical motivations are for why he prefers certain kinds of government over others or certain kinds of policy action over others. He seems to me a man of just sort of ultimate pragmatism and instinct. You know, he identifies a problem and he wants to go fix it, and it doesn't really matter how it gets fixed so long as someone's addressing it. And maybe we make some mistakes along the way, and then we sort of like back out of those mistakes and go another direction, and we're constantly testing and experimenting. And I wonder then, like, what do you attribute Trump's success to? Like, is there – actually, let me put it this way. Is there a coherent ideology that you can map onto Trump – that distinguishes him from, for example, the Bush presidency or the GOP status quo ante, what you call conservative ink, that he displaced over the last 10 years? Is that an ideological project? And then can it be pursued going forward after Trump, or are we kind of starting from zero with like a J.D. Vance or a Marco Rubio, whoever it is, who's his ultimate successor?
0: Yeah, you know, this reminds me, the thing that reminds me of something Hegel wrote in his philosophy of history, that people very often act because of their private passions, yep, petty grudges, and so forth, but their actions have world historical consequence. And I think the term that Hegel uses in German is die List der Vernunft, the cunning of reason. That world reason operates through these, you know, through their passions, their sexual drives, whatever it is, to achieve a higher purpose. And I think that is true of Trump. I think he's the classical example of the Hegelian cunning of reason. No, he is not a conservative ideologue. He reminds me of a New York State Democrat of the 1990s. And, you know, he appeals to the religious right, but, you know, he's a person I who may be a theist, you know, on a good day of the week or something. I really don't think he's religious at all, although his parents were devout Presbyterians. You know, and he just wants to fix problems. But he has become the leader figure of a populist movement that exists not only in the United States, but has also created offshoots in Europe and elsewhere. This is not because he is an ideologically driven figure, but because he attaches himself and helps create a populist movement in the United States. And if you remember that 2016 debate that he was in with, you know, the other presidential candidates, he was the only one who was not prepped by a Con Inc. Right. foundation. He went in there, he insulted you, you know, you have small hands or something.
6: The symbolic significance of that taking place at the Reagan Library, by the way.
0: Mm-hmm. Yes, right. Taking place at the Reagan, you know, is an important figure, you know, for the Republican establishment, you know, down to the present time. He is not a second Reagan. Mm-hmm. He's very different from Reagan. He's much more explosive. He's much more controversial. And he took on the media. You know, he's not always coherent or persuasive when he does so, but at least he recognizes where the enemy is.
6: So Paul, I'm holding up your book here, The Conservative Movement, that you wrote with Thomas Fleming, which really just traces the sort of ideological lineage of American conservatism from the post-war period through basically the 90s. And we're following like this old right path, and there's, you know, with the Southern agrarians and so on, the rise of the neocons is another path. There's the religious right that sort of becomes prominent during this period of the 80s and into the 90s. And I'm wondering, does Donald Trump fit into this lineage ideologically? Or is he this like sui generis figure that sort of arises out of nowhere and completely sort of reformulates how we think of conservatism, what conservatism is, and then therefore requires a new understanding of some of the ideological precepts that underlie our ideological project going forward?
0: That's a good question. To be honest about that book, which we wrote in 1986 in a few weeks.
6: Wow. It's a really great book,
0: yeah,
6: by the way.
0: Thank you. Most of the groups that we discussed, which were then aligned on the right, are not even important anymore. The neoconservatives are important because they took over the movement. And to this very day, they have influence on the Murdoch media and so forth, on Fox News. And so, most of those groups are not – the religious right as it existed back then doesn't exist anymore. There are religious groups, you know, and evangelicals have a certain influence and so forth. But there was something called the religious right, which definitely had a populist program. And they were led by Richard Viguerie. That's pretty much gone. It lost its influence in the Republican Party. The Southern agrarians, whom we liked, don't count at all. The Southern conservatives just about disappeared. Unless you want to consider, I don't know, Tom Tillis to be a conservative or Lindsey Graham or something. But, you know, the kind of conservative Southern culture to which we pay homage in that book is very definitely a thing of the past. The question is, to what extent do we prophesy the rise of some kind of populist movement? I don't think we really do that. not in that book. I think it's clear in the third edition, which I wrote, Making Sense of the Right, mm-hmm. Which I wrote about 10, 11 years ago, that you see the rise of a pop. And I think the one who sort of sells populism to the paleoconservatives was Sam Francis. I was not the one who did it. I get mentioned, but it was Sam who did this. And Tom Fleming was sort of, you know, a kind of aesthete Southern agrarian, like the Southern agrarians. Then he fell in love with Italian art and, you know, spending his time in Rome now and so forth. He's not a populist. So I think the populism came by way of Sam Francis probably in the 1990s, then the beginning of the new millennium. And then I took it over. Mm-hmm. Right. But it came from somewhere else. I've not always been a populist. I was sort of a conservative critic of democracy, if you read me in that book. So, you know, it was an enormous transformation that I underwent to become a populist.
6: Did that dovetail with the Tea Party when you sort of saw, hey, maybe there's something here that we can latch on to and reform this sort of ossified, very libertarian kind of Republican Party, neocon libertarian Republican Party that has become, you know, dominant?
0: You know, I start out as a Taft Republican, you know, a traditional conservative Republican, a small government Republican. I mean, I've been that most of my life. I become a populist when it is clear to me that the Democratic Party has allied with these cultural radicals. And it's become anti-white, anti-male, anti-Christian, and so forth. It has become a negative cultural force, and that the working class is the least corrupted, which I'm convinced that here and in Europe that's the case, you know. And I suppose I'm closest to Vance on this. You know, these are our natural allies at this point, you know, and we have to support them against the cultural radicals. And it also seems to me that, you know, these free trade agreements, things that the Wall Street Journal push, which are not even free trade agreements, they're simply agreements made by governments to favor certain corporate interests. The working class got the shaft. I'm entirely on their side on this issue.
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6: Intellectual field on the right today. Mm-hmm. I know when I was, say, during the Bush era, there was a constricted supply of conservative or right-wing ideas. There was a very intricate and effective series of discourse management, gatekeeping, whatever you might call it. Mm-hmm. Now it seems that two things, Trump kind of blowing up that old consensus, and the internet and social media allowing the entry of new ideas to evade those old barriers, has created a small flowering of intellectual activity. Are there any strains of thought, schools of thought, or individual thinkers that you're watching or looking to, not necessarily because you agree, but that you find intellectually interesting that are on the scene right now?
0: Yeah, what I find is a Gen Z right, which is very interesting. And I'm not sure it is, you know, something that develops because Donald Trump became president or you have a populist president. I think this represents the explosion of energy and thought among people who are reacting as I reacted against the conservative establishment and the neoconservative gatekeepers. I can say I always like what they're saying. I think a lot of it is insane. But, you know, some of these people are highly intelligent, and Jonathan publishes many of them. And I'm very happy to hear them. Some of us are old people, you know, like John Derbyshire and some of the other people whom he's publishing. But I think it's important that these voices are being heard. And having spoken at a conference, actually it was a conservative Protestant conference in Fort Worth last week, I noticed a lot of these younger people are buying my books, which hardly sold when they were published. But I do see the movement sort of turning around. I don't think, however, it can have any long-term significance unless it becomes more coherent. And unless these people are able to develop the media resources that the conservative establishment now has. I mean, I like podcasts. I like the people who do the podcast. But, you know, Mark Levin is reaching 14 million people a week, you know. And for my Nick Fuentes, whom I don't always agree with, but I think is sort of provocative, is only reaching about 1 million. So, I mean, that shows the disparity in, you know, resources on the two sides.
10: There's also this problem, Paul, and I wonder if you have any thoughts about this, which is it's one thing to provide a kind of trenchant critique and diagnosis of, you know, whatever pathologies are currently plaguing, you know, our style of governance or our culture or the left or even these critiques of the right. That's a kind of mode that people get very comfortable in and have a hard time transitioning from that mode of critique and crossing the chasm into productive action and actually hitting the ground with ideas and producing real political outcomes. And this is one thing I've been highly critical of, you know, people who I regard as friends and allies in this fight is, all right, it's one thing to have the complaints. What do we then do about it? And now that we have a government and an administration administration that is at least sympathetic to a lot of these concerns, there's this almost unwillingness to then say, okay, it's time for us to govern. It's time for us to be in the position of actually managing policy. And what I see instead is people just saying, no, we got to just wipe the whole thing out. They sort of retreat into political fantasy at all times. And so I wonder if, A, have you seen this before on the right? I'm guessing you have. This problem of transitioning from critique to actual productive action. And then I guess the question then is, what do we do about that? How do we encourage people to then take practical steps that are almost necessarily going to require compromise, ideological compromise, to actually get things done that are positive and not just cede all this ground back to the left, who are, by the way, ready to govern?
0: Yeah, I think it's a very good question. And it's one that I'm always posing to these Gen Z right wingers. You have to deal with an existing historical situation. Mm-hmm. It would be very nice, you know, I'm saying very nice if we did not enact the 1965 immigration reform, because it brought in millions and millions of radical leftist voters. I understand the concerns of American blacks in the 1960s, but do we really need a Voting Rights Act which tripled the number of black voters at a time when they were becoming socially radical, which they had not been before? You know, I always tell people, you know, if I could, I would rescind the 19th Amendment after seeing how crazy some of these women are. But, you know, these are not things that I can do. I have to deal with the status quo, right? And to say, you know, we don't believe in democracy, we don't believe in equality. Well, that, you know, is a philosophical idea. I'm willing to discuss this. You may be right. But, you know, what do we deal with the situation that we've inherited? Mm. We did not create this situation. We just inherited it. But this is true with people, you know, living in any historical period. And as you know, I'm a radical historicist. I'm always looking at the historical conditions that determine something and where you stand within an historical process. And I'm not particularly happy with where we stand technologically, medically, but certainly not socially, politically, or culturally. I think things are much worse than when I was growing up in the 1950s, just about in every way. Mm-hmm. But, you know, what do we do here? Well, one thing we can do is what Trump is doing, which is getting rid of all these leftist agencies that push political. Just, you know, they're going to scream that they're this, he's a racist. This. You have to just go ahead, get rid of the Department of Education. The stuff that DeSantis was doing in Florida is fine. You have to clean up the universities. If I could, you know, speaking, I suppose, as a former professor who met many of these nuts, I would probably defund most universities outside of maybe science or some of the commercial programs. The liberal arts programs are totally corrupted.
10: Yeah.
0: But, you know, you do what you can within, you know, if it's possible to restrict voting, you know, with residential requirements, the citizenship, whatever we can do at this point to ameliorate our problems is good. I don't know whether it will work. Now, people always ask me, if your side were in control of the conservative movement for the last 40 years, would things be better? I would hope so, but I don't know. I mean, the left may have such a concentration of forces that they could not be stopped. And if you read my work, you know, it's extremely pessimistic, you know, and gloomy in showing how the left takes power. But this has been going on a long time. And the question is, what do you do at this point? And, you know, some of these young people are provocative and eloquent and so forth. But I think Jonathan is right. They do not offer us solutions. And we have to come up with practical solutions that work. But we should never give more ground, give up more ground.
10: Mm-hmm.
0: One of the things I find disgusting about Fox News and, you know, is they glorify homosexual marriage, trans people. This is fine as long as you don't have female biological men in women's sports. Well, the whole thing is sick.
10: Mm-hmm.
0: You know, why are you supporting this? They did not oppose gay marriage. They've pretty much given up on every social issue, except anti-Semitism, and they get a lot of money from the Murdoch media. I understand why they're concerned about that. But the and immigration, why were these people not opposing immigration for years? You know, not just illegal immigration. Why did they not? Why didn't they oppose immigration? So we wouldn't be facing these problems.
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10: And well, so, I mean, the other thing is, you know, because in hearing both of you, okay, we're trying to like figure out why is Fox take these certain positions and not everybody at Fox, okay, et cetera. But as a general matter, Con Inc. has adopted this kind of already sunk cost, lost mindset. And it's, okay, it is the Wall Street Journal business page who are dictating a lot of this. And there's money to be made on the NBA and selling, you know, gambling ads on the WNBA, apparently, okay? And so that's why we're here. But it's also because the right has completely capitulated on cultural questions, and we don't have any status architecture to support people dissenting from the prevailing orthodoxy. And so if you're a guy who wants to stand up and say, hey, wait a minute, let's rethink some of these premises that we're operating on here when it comes to immigration or whatever else, it's going to cost you your like sort of career. It's going to cost you your entire reputation if you want to exist in polite society, okay, in serious society. And unless you're a tenured professor, and even then, it becomes very difficult to have an honest conversation if you're on the dissenting side of this. And I do wonder if it's somewhere along the way, I don't know, you know, Paul, how much you've talked about like this this softer sort of cultural architecture that the left has just completely dominated.
0: Yes.
10: Maybe this is where the Marcuse stuff comes in. How did the left do that? A, I wonder if you have any insights into this. Just so completely dominated the culture.
14: Dominated.
10: And then what is there a path for the right to start to reclaim some of this ground?
0: Yeah, you know, you've raised the question that I've been raising for myself the last few years, although I wrote several books dealing exactly with this, how the left took over.
10: Yeah.
0: Because at the end of the day, it's a mystery to me how they got so powerful, not only in the United States, but in every Western country.
10: Yeah.
0: You know, around the same time. And it's the same kind of left and the same kind of woke nonsense and so forth. And, you know, I trace it back to what I call the politics of guilt in multiculturalism. Then I look at the development of the managerial state and after liberalism. But still, even with all of these elements, these constituent elements, it's hard for me to fully understand how they've taken so much power. Part of it, I would maintain, is the awfulness of the opposition. What claims to be the conservative side. And this is why I'm so angry at them, not only because they have destroyed me professionally, but I think they've done an enormous disservice to this country by giving up on cultural issues and by becoming just careerist. I mean, you turn on Fox News, some of these people are making $15, $20 million a year. Like Laura Ingraham and Sean Hannity, who's just god-awful. You know, he's just regurgitates Republican talking points for the day. But it's very important for these people to have access to their you know, co-professionals or their colleagues on the center left. I mean, I've argued this for years. They want to be socially acceptable. The German word salonfähig, like, you know, acceptable at the salon. In the 18th century, that they want to be seen as nice people who are caring, who are not racist, who welcome gays and transgendered into their community, and who care about really important things like fighting for global democracy, standing by the Israeli government, or things like that.
10: Mm-hmm.
0: By the way, I'm not anti-Israel at all, as I tell people. But to make this the central point of American conservatism is ridiculous.
10: Mm-hmm.
0: And the central point of Israeli conservatism and not American conservatism. But then you have to look at where they're getting their money. I mean, from the same place that supports the Wall Street Journal, which is the Murdoch family, you know, and other other neoconservative donors. And there really is no counterforce on the traditional right, which can, you know, can provide the same resources, but I think, right, they've totally given up on the cultural issues, and I think it's not just that they're hard to fight over, you know, you're not going to win much applause, but I think the people who are giving up on these issues want general social professional acceptability. I mean, some of them just move over to the left, like Bill Kristol, Max Boot. David Froom, who's one of my longtime adversaries, they just change sides. You know, they end up working for The Atlantic. In the case of Rich Lowry, he likes to write for The New York Times, or people from AI can write for The Washington Post. So, you know, why should you let in people who are people on the right who are complaining when you can have all these friends, these socially fashionable friends, and you might even find better jobs working for them? So I think it is social and professional advancement, which is definitely a factor. As I always point out, if you look at the old conservative movement of the 1950s, 1960s, they may have been obsessed with anti-communism and conversions from communism in the Cold War, but those people were mostly very poor. I mean, they were entirely dedicated to what they believed, like James Burnham. And I knew several of these people very well. And they were not in it for the money. They were principled people, even when I disagreed with them. I knew people who were members of the Communist Party. You know, I think they were wrong, but they were principled. I would never ascribe principle to most of these TV conservative celebrities. You know, I think they're in it for reasons of personal advancement and have been able to accumulate fortunes. even with ghost-written books, you know, books they have others, they go on these tours of their books, and they do this every day. You see this, you know, so-and-so has written a new book, and she's going to be speaking in 25 different places,
10: yeah,
0: including Boise, Idaho, and wherever Jonathan lives in Montana, I'm sure they'll
10: Bozeman. I know the guys who are writing those books, by the way.
14: Yeah, they're like our peers, are the ghost writers.
10: This is the path to advancement, okay, for a right intellectual.
0: Right.
10: You get to ghostwrite the book of the Fox News TV personality.
0: Right.
10: It's no wonder that people vacate and defect to the left, okay? I mean, you can make sense of this just as a matter of personal incentives. And yeah, it's sort of venal and crass, but at some point you got to say, you know what? I want to pay the bills. I get it. I sort of do get it.
14: So, Paul, last question for you. I've learned a tremendous amount reading your work on the role of guilt in multiculturalism, the managerial state, some of the shorter form work that you've done, including your book that you published with John. You are tracking over the decades many of the interests that I've picked up in the last 5 years, and you've been a great resource. But as the last question for you now, what are you working on right now, and what do you see as the final part of your body of work that you'll be working on for the next couple of years?
0: Okay, I am the editor of Chronicles magazine, so I have to write editorials and book reviews for them. But I've been working slowly on a book for Cornell University Press, which is interested in publishing this, on wokeness and Marxism, the difference between the two, you know, which were the questions you asked me at the beginning of the hour.
10: Mm-hmm.
0: And there was some connection between the two, but then there are also differences. And lately I've been accused of being a right-wing Marxist, particularly by James Lindsay. And I do not entirely repudiate the insult, because I am influenced to some extent by traditional Marxism. I am looking at class interest and so forth. But I do think it's important to understand that we're not fighting traditional Marxism, we're fighting wokeness, and it's winning. You know, mm-hmm. And people say, no, peak wokeness has gone. It is not gone. These people, these nutcases who are running off in Wisconsin and all these other places, they're woke. You know, they're not traditional socioeconomic Marxists. They want open borders. They want to get rid of Thanksgiving. Communists would not get rid of Thanksgiving. They might try to interpret it in a Marxist-Leninist sense, but they wouldn't get rid of it. But, you know, it's the hatred of Western civilization, of white people, and all the rest of this stuff. I think it's very important to explain what wokeness is, which I know Christopher also does, and explain why it has become so powerful.
15: Hello there, ladies and gentlemen. Welcome to the John Doyle Show. So a very strange thing happened to me on the internet the other day where everyone got mad at me for literally no reason. I was surprised. I guess I'd taken a swipe at James Lindsay on my show because he showed up prior to that in my replies or something and called me a retard. And so I called him a retard. We went tit for tat. But then it like blew up over this clip that was posted, and he had his own little barrage of followers who decided to all just like pile onto this. And in all of it, you know, he's in my replies, producer Blake's reply, everybody's replies. I graciously offered to hash things out on a show, not even my show, just a show, to which he decided to respond to my charitable invitation with rudeness. And so, sure, yeah, we'll just talk about him on the program, absent his illuminating presence. So who even is James Lindsay? If you don't remember from when we called him like fat the other day, James Lindsay is someone who I first encountered and understood to be like a lol cow. This is a guy who I would just see promoted on Twitter, and everything he had to say was genuinely stupid. And I don't even mean stupid, like I feel offended by it, I'm trying to insult it. I mean, like, he would try to explain the Black Lives Matter riots in terms of Hegel. Like, he would tweet out, I just looked on his Twitter, just Hegelian. He loves this word. He loves doing this, the kind of like, and we'll get into why this is, by the way, with like r/I am very smart. This guy is like spiritually just a Redditor. He is like a quintessential, typical Gen X, new atheist Redditor who is, of course, going to like learn a few terms about philosophy and just try to apply it to literally everything because he is very smart. He is an intellectual. So he had this tweet. Black Lives Matter is a Hegelian neo-Marxist dialectic meant to negate all lives matter, i.e. all men are created equal. You see, you're keeping up. I can restart if you'd like. The synthesis, which is to say their goal, because you are not as smart as I am, and so I have to explain it to you, princess, is some, which is to say politically black, and he capitalizes the B in black. He is a liberal. Anyway, black lives matter more than others, and there's an intersectional hierarchy of mattering. Now, the text of that is not inherently wrong. I am not disagreeing with what he is saying, but the implication of this is to intellectualize a bunch of black people capitalizing on chaos to go and loot stores. Like, that is what is going on here. He would be offended by my accurate diagnosis of the situation because he is fundamentally a liberal, and he thinks that anybody who tries to acknowledge any kind of identity between anybody anywhere is woke, which is why he coined the term woke right. I'm getting ahead of myself, but it would always be something like this. It would be like, you know, explaining the Black Lives Matter riots through the terms of Hegel, claiming that Arby's is doing like right-wing dog whistling in their commercials, freaking out about Donald Trump, tweeting out the St. Michael prayer. Like, there would always just be something. And then James Lindsay, who holds a doctorate in word salads, would come out and just tell everybody what's really going on. And he's just like a total spurg. I mean, he spent the entire last, 48 hours in our replies. Just what else? I don't do anything, but even I don't have time to like commit to this level of like, you know, Twitter drama. But anyway, this is a guy. He got his PhD in mathematics in 2010 from a very low ranking school, which, you know, again, this behavior doesn't surprise me because it's like if you're going to go get a PhD from a school that's ranking like in the hundreds, this would be like buying a Ferrari with a salvage title. Like, you do it because you want the appearance of it. Like, you do it so you can say, I'm Dr. James Lindsay. I am a very smart person. And you're like clearly retarded. So then he went on to work as a massage therapist. He was a member of the New Atheism movement where, you know, you may remember this kind of stuff. He wrote books like, you know, God Doesn't, We Do. Very Brian Griffin-esque, right? And other just kind of contributions to this like new genre of atheism. He was also a Democrat up into 2016, during which he was like super proud to vote for Hillary Clinton with, he chose to announce this, his bisexual daughter, where I guess they like checked out girls' asses together. He called this like bonding. So I'm not trying to like, you know, make personal attacks against the guy necessarily. I'm just trying to paint a picture of this kind of like, you know, Reddit atheist, which is like what he is. Literally worked for Obama too, like worked on the Obama campaign. So this is a guy who is liberal. There's nothing meaningfully conservative about him, as I said in my tweet where I invited him on the show. So given that, you might ask, how is it that this guy who was involved in the new atheism stuff, who was like a Obama enthusiast, Clinton voting Democrat, how does he wash up into conservatism? Well, in 2018, James Lindsay, along with two other academics, they made a big splash with the Grievance Studies Project, where they managed to basically make up a bunch of studies like, you know, human reactions to rape culture and queer performativity at urban dog parks, which was treated as very serious by a lot of like prestigious left-wing academics. And he managed to embarrass them pretty badly when it was revealed like, LOL, we just made it up. We pranked you. And it still got, you know, stamped and approved and everything. So from there, he began to make the rounds of conservative circles, and he did the whole thing. You may already know where I'm going with the whole, I'm a former disaffected leftist. I didn't leave the Democrats. The Democrats freaking left me. All of that stuff that was very popular in the first Trump administration. And so what he really was, as many on the right are, as we say all the time, was someone who fell into this as a second choice. Usually it's that they want to be in Hollywood. They want to be a screenwriter or a comedian or something. They couldn't do it. They wash up here. This is a guy who wanted to be an academic. He wanted to be a very serious leftist academic. And, you know, maybe, you know, you can't really do that if your school has like a 70% acceptance rate. I don't know. It's just my opinion. So he falls into conservatism and, you know, that's where he could have been. He could have remained there. He could have done the circuits, given his talks, collected the speaker fees. Democrats are crazy. Too crazy for even me, but it wasn't enough for him. He could not stand the direction the right was going in, which in his own words, you know, with J.D. Vance being the VP pick, that was almost enough for him to stay home. And him taking up this banner and attacking people on the right, especially as someone who was a newcomer to this whole scene and now trying to take up the role as a gatekeeper, well, it rubbed a lot of people the wrong way, including your humble narrator. And I think this is kind of what like people really don't like about James Lindsay, the James Lindsay types, like these disaffected leftists who show up 5 seconds ago and think that they can tell us how to run our party or something. They think that they are owed far more than they are actually owed. They think that they are owed far more than they've earned in this sphere. You know, he makes it very clear that he believes that greatness has been thrust upon him, that he is someone that is to be highly respected, but he wasn't given nearly as much as he thought he was owed, and, you know, he wasn't nearly as immune as he thought he was, and so he began to kind of lose his freaking mind and troon out, essentially. And I kind of noticed this, you know, way back when, but this really, I guess, started accelerating in September of 2024. You know, he gets really upset that Trump shares the St. Michael prayer, and he warns that, you know, this means there are nefarious Christian nationalists in these circles, and they're infiltrating and influencing people. And attacking St. Michael the Archangel, obviously this is like coal, right? But he doubled down. He wrote this massive essay trying to explain it, which blew up, and just about everybody on the right told him that he's just overreacting, he's being retarded, but he can't handle that. He cannot handle being treated as though he isn't the smartest person alive, and so he decides to pull the same, like, basic shtick that he did against the left, but this time against a right-wing publication. So coming up on the 2024 election, he drops this massive thread explaining how he thinks a woke right actually exists, with him writing much and, of course, saying very little, to essentially just take a term which had strength to it, you know, woke, and then use it to apply to people on the right. And so he was smart enough there, basically, to recognize that much of the right was, you know, at this point, immune to being called freaking racist, Nazi, fascist, and so on. And so instead, he used something that still had some weight to it, right? Still had kind of utility as a smear. In essence, it was, hey, you know how woke cares a lot about race and hates white people? Well, there's this woke right out there that actually thinks being white gets you discriminated against, or that race matters.
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15: This attack, other behavior that he's engaged in, kind of reduced the extent to which people were willing to tolerate him. And, you know, he was basically just left kind of stewing. So having been dropped by so many from where he was once canceled, he begins to maneuver into getting the, like, kind of prominence he thinks he deserves. And this is more or less where he is now. So he essentially popularized the term woke right. And he was very loud early on in the beginning of the second Trump administration about how much it absolutely needs to be gatekept, how much of a threat all of this is, literally saying, if this is not rejected, it's going to destroy conservatism, MAGA, America, most of the children. So who is woke right? What does he mean, like, if this is not destroyed, right? Because we do a little bit of counter signaling on the program. I'm not gonna lie. We've probably spent 105 out of the last 100 episodes doing a bit of counter signaling of people who are retarded and trying to get us all killed. But the difference, and this is what I told him on Twitter in my invitation, insofar as we agree with the principle of gatekeeping, which any organization that takes itself seriously obviously does want to keep out bad actors to some extent, right? But insofar as we agree with that in principle, we would like to gatekeep people who are subversives because we want the American right to be more authentic, more reflective of the interests of the American people, more effective, generally speaking. James Lindsay wants to gatekeep the American right because he doesn't want it to be right in any meaningful sense. He wants it to be a vehicle to advance his liberal sensibilities. He accurately discerned that the left, the Democrat Party, was no longer going to be able

0: bitch. Me, you're a bitch doesn't come on the show. So anyway, he describes this in practice basically as every single person that is not an establishment conservative or a disaffected liberal. That is basically his entire camp. The people who are the neo-never-Trumpers, the people who quietly assimilate to the MAGA era, but they're just waiting to install someone like Ron DeSantis, Nikki Haley, or so on. They don't like Trump, but they attack J.D. Vance. We'll talk more about this in a second, obviously, because they understand him to be an evolution of Trump, a fulfillment of Trump. And so he attacks these people, and being a subversive, he tries to redefine MAGA as specifically people he likes, specifically people he works with, people in his circles. And we saw what he's trying to do manifest shortly after the assassination of Charlie Kirk, where not just a few months after, we had tons of attacks against J.D. Vance and much of the right, basically labeling everyone they could as either woke right, groypers, even when it made absolutely no sense. And he's done this to hundreds of people, people who would have been dyed-in-the-wool Trump supporters and those who have completely churned out. It doesn't matter. They're all woke right to James Lindsay. If you think secularism is bad, you're woke right. You think maybe America was made for a particular people and not for everyone? Woke right. You think Vance ought to be president in 2028? You're definitely woke right. You are as woke right as is conceivable. So that's really what all of this is about. This is the op. The op that Lindsay is part of basically works like this. He's aligned himself with the people who want everything to go back to how things were prior to Trump, and with the disaffected Democrats who want the Republican Party to cater to them and not to anyone who's actually conservative in any real sense. And they've gotten a little bit clever with this. Like, they now, they use the word retarded all of the time. This is the most transgressive thing about them. They have absolutely not a single opinion about anything. I don't give a shit if it's politics or pop culture. They do not possess a single transgressive opinion about anything. But they wear the label of the dissident by using the word retarded, but that's it. So James Lindsay gets in my replies and calls me a retard or whatever. Really brave, dude. Really brave. I'm glad you waited for Tim Pool to jump in the water before you started using that word again. But they have no actual opinions that would be transgressive to literally anything. The only people who are offended by their opinions are patriots who recognize them to be existentially threatening to the political project that has taken us literally a lifetime to construct and multiple trillions of man hours to sustain. So he understands exactly what he's doing. He understands the real play here is 2028. He tried to derail prior to that as much as he could. What are you going to do? Donald Trump has literally a mandate from heaven to govern. So now, okay, it's going to be less clear going into 2028, right? Who's the successor going to be? We're going to have a fight about it. I mean, obviously, it's Vance, right? He's clearly the guy who's going to carry on Trump's vision, Trump's agenda. Everybody's behind the guy, and he doesn't want that at all. He wants nothing to advance because he is allergic to authentic conservatism. He is literally allergic to the right wing. You know, this is a guy who will actually engage with leftist thought. He will actually engage. He might call them crazy. He might say, you guys are so crazy, you left me behind. But you notice the thing with these kinds of people. They reserve their most morally indicting language for people like me. So they might look at a leftist who, if not openly celebrating the assassination of Charlie Kirk, they're at least going to hang out with the people who do. And they'll look at that and they'll basically say, you're misguided. You must understand this, this, and this, blah, blah, blah. But they would never use the same language to describe those people as they used to describe us. They describe us as basically evil. And in fact, they utilize the moralizing of the left, which holds power in the society, to do that. So they call people like us fascists, Nazis, racists, all of which is to say, we are less than human. That is language intended to dehumanize. So these people may be responsible for everything evil that's ever happened, the left. They will sooner engage with that because that's what it's about. That's how they are employed, as very serious people working in very serious politics. If we ascend, which we are, so by the way, just like enjoy that because we are increasingly ascendant, the patriot class. But insofar as that happens, people like this are out of the job because they're not smart, they're not effective, they have nothing to offer. But if we're gatekept, now all of a sudden they get to play the role of the establishment's villain, right? They're very happy. It's all kayfabe. So all this, you know, painting this entire camp, anybody to the right of themselves as woke right, people who should be gatekept, again, people like me and my cool friends, he is trying to put us in the same camp as the people I regularly attack, you know, the retard right. And he's doing this specifically to use these kind of guilt by association tactics, like a leftist, to create some kind of link that literally doesn't even exist in order to get us purged, the actual patriots.
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5: He and the retard right are actually perfectly in line. They need each other. What really distinguishes so much of the retard right is that they are allergic to any kind of power or position or vision. Like, they want to be losers. They want to be the eternal dissident, the eternal 12-year-old on the skateboard, just flipping people off, railing against everything, the system. And that's fine. You know, you've got Massey, Marjorie Taylor Greene. These are people who were congressional representatives. They're actually happy to no longer be in real positions of power. They are happier to be podcasters because it requires less of them. That's what they want to be more than anything else. They want to speak to the people about how they control everything and how the people need to rise up, which of course will never happen. And they don't actually want to enact anything. They don't want to achieve anything at all. That's why they turned on Trump. It was the first time in maybe 60 years that we truly started to make progress, like on net more than Reagan, Nixon, certainly Bush, right? They revolted against our modern world. They just wanted to be continuous outsiders. They wanted to be controlled opposition, who never gets to do anything, but certainly they get to talk a whole lot about doing things on TV, on podcasts. You know, the other party, the establishment, they actually do want power. They actually want to hold the reins of the conservative movement in its real institutions, in political offices, literally anything they can get their hands on. But they want to hold it so they can do literally nothing at all, right? To just hold it for the sake of holding it and advance absolutely nothing. Holding it so that some other guy can't come in and hold it for them and actually use it. That's why they've always been extremely threatened by men like Trump, men like J.D. Vance, the Patriots behind them. All of these people want to take power specifically to use it because they want to see real changes enacted, real gains for Patriot quality of life, American quality of life. They want to defeat their enemies. They want to save the country. So what people like Lindsey do is they say, well, these Patriots are actually the same threat. They're the same camp as all the retards who constantly attack them, and they just don't know it yet. And they do this as basically, yeah, you know, a hit piece, a smear job, because then what do they get to do? They get to justify preventing anyone associated with the Patriots from joining the federal government, getting elected into office, actually engaging in politics, playing the game of politics, trying to use whatever they can to steer the country in the correct direction. That's the op. That's what's being played. That's what is happening in the world right now. And that's just going to continue to ramp up, especially as we get closer to midterms. Like, these people actively want us to lose the midterms, much like the retard right, right? Because it serves both of them. They can use this to attack the Patriots. The establishment will say, well, we lost because we were too far right. We scared women and minorities too much, the same way they said we lost in 2022 because of Donald Trump, right? Even though that's objectively not what happened. We have to get back to a more respectable kind of conservatism. We have to be more moderate. We have to work to attract more disaffected liberals, more minority voters, more James Lindsays, right? All these people on the other side, you know, we just saw, what, 75 million of them vote for Kamala Harris. We saw millions and millions of liberal family members, coworkers, all cheer for the assassination of Charlie Kirk. We have to get more of those people to vote for Republican candidates. And then all the people saying vote for Democrats right now or sit out the midterms because it's all freaking corrupt. If we lose the midterms, then they're going to say, ha, it's because we are the real base. We really speak for the people. And the reason the Republicans lost is because they didn't cater to all of our extremely online pet issues. So both of these camps want us to lose more than anything. Truly, as he always has, the Patriot walks alone. We have enemies on both sides of this thing, both of whom feed into each other. They need each other to survive. It's a symbiotic relationship. They're two sides of the same retarded coin, right? One side wants to be able to be eternal dissidents, railing against power. They never want to actually assimilate into the establishment, use it for what they claim they want to happen. The other wants to hold power and stay the establishment and say that if they're not allowed to be the establishment gatekeepers, then the scary people are going to come in. But really, who are they gatekeeping? Normal American patriots. We are the main targets. They use the boogeymen, their pet, to attack us. And I don't want things to go back to how they were. I don't want to go back in the box. We're not going to do it. In fact, frankly, it's not even possible to. Like, if the establishment gains back power, then they're just going to, you know, let the left rule because they, too, just want to be their own kind of eternal dissident, theater kid LARPer. They want to be the role of the controlled opposition, right? Just a controlled opposition person as the left gets to dominate and ultimately destroy all the ground we've gained and ultimately, you know, the country itself. So that's kind of what's going on. They don't even want to win. They just want us to lose, basically, so that they can continue LARPing. It's victory or death. These are the stakes. We conquer or we die. Boss fight's been triggered. What are you going to do? What happens? This is a zero-sum game that we've entered. There's no going back. Trump has changed things forever. And this is the really sad thing about James Lindsay, too. He desperately just wants to go back. You can find constant references from James Lindsay to, you know, how the 90s were almost a utopia to him. He desperately wants to get, you know, the 90s under Clinton just to come back. He refuses to believe that this was just a transitory period, right? And it's so funny, too, that he, like, idealizes the 90s. Like, all of the most culturally impactful films from that decade, Fight Club, Office Space, American Psycho, this was all about how life is stale and meaningless, and there's no struggle for men to take, right? Like, these are the things that are actually necessary for us. And it's interesting, too, because in what's something of a misunderstood book, you know, The End of History, right? He writes, of course, that if men cannot struggle on behalf of a just cause, because that just cause was victorious in an earlier generation, they will struggle against the just cause. They will struggle, for the sake of struggle. They will struggle, in other words, just out of a certain like boredom. And if the greater part of the world is characterized by peaceful and prosperous liberal democracy, then they'll struggle against that peace and prosperity and against democracy itself. Under peaceful conditions, the warlike man attacks himself. And he was correct in this, but he was also wrong that we'd not reached this kind of like ideological endpoint. We are in a very, very different place now where demographics have changed utterly, where the left has like most fully manifested itself as an existential threat, where many things are far worse now than they were in the past. It's not even close. So in other words, even if we wanted to go back, we couldn't. We could never actually go back to this era that James wants to, make an idol of, right? Where he thinks that this was some time where everyone was just free to do whatever they want and race relations were perfect because nobody was woke. Forget Rodney King, forget OJ, forget the LA riots, forget all of that. Everything was perfect. Well, we could just go back if it weren't for the woke right. There is no going back. We are in a knife fight, right? We are in a knife fight right now where we have made absolutely historic progress. That's very good. But the story can still be that we ended up losing. Despite that progress, we ended up losing. So we cannot even remotely afford to lose a midterm here or there, right? We can't actually entertain some based ideas guy plan of, what if we were to deliberately lose and then somehow after we deliberately lose, we actually win? We can only press forward. Sorry, that decision was made 11 years ago. We actually have to follow this. It seems to be working. And I'm sorry, but it does require something of you. We have to take measures that will actually save the country, which includes, among other things, crushing the left, getting as many deportations as possible. All of this that can be done to cement our victories as deeply as we possibly can. And Vance is most likely going to be the guy to actually do that for us. That is why James Lindsay hates him. James Lindsay is legitimately a dumb person. Again, I don't even mean that in an insulting way. This is literally just who he is. But even he is smart enough because he has to operate on a more baseline instinctive level because he's not particularly intelligent. His instincts are correct in that J.D. Vance is the biggest threat to what he wants to see the world be like, which is destructive, retarded, 90s libtardism, which, again, this is a transitory period between pre-America, post-America, whatever you want to call it. This is not going to work. We tried it. It doesn't work. You had the reins of power. You didn't use them. What we need to do now is not relitigate all of this. We need to, in a sense, restore order, right? And we can only do that if we crush the agents of entropy, if we crush the people who actually breed disorder as a matter of ambition, the left.
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5: Lindsay, his concept of the woke right and his overarching goals to derail J.D. Vance's political ascent, I want to react to this video of the vice president on the Will Cain show over on Fox News. He's discussing the victories of the DSA, young Americans, movement towards socialism, and kind of the proper rhetorical strategy for the American right moving forward. And as is typically the case, there are many such. Vance just like totally knocks it out of the park. You know, he calls out all of the people who are wrong about everything all the time and have been for the past 60 years. And now they're very angry with him over it. You know, you shine a light on these people and they freak out like vampires. Take a look.
9: And my warning to my fellow Republicans, Will, would be if we don't get this right, don't blame young people for being sympathetic to socialism. We've got to blame ourselves. And I think what is so unique and refreshing about Donald Trump's economic policies is that it's not the same old economic, you know, ideas that you would have heard 30, 40 years ago. He's talking about rebuilding our industrial base, rebuilding the heartland, making our streets safer, making it possible for young people to afford to buy a home. This is how you stop socialism. You don't stop socialism by throwing slogans at people about the free market. As much as I love the free market, you stop socialism by making people's lives better. And that's what we're trying to do every single day.
5: Literally just perfect messaging from the vice president there. You have to remember, too, he's in the lion's den. He is on Fox News delivering that message. Nobody wants to blame the young people for everything more than the Fox News audience. So, yeah, we don't really need to spend too much time, I guess, praising the guy. You know, if you're watching this show, you already basically understand what's going on here. What I want to talk about, though, is the reaction we're seeing online to this specific clip from neocons, people like James Lindsay, the people who want Marco 2028, which, you know, quick sidebar. How sad it must be to be one of these people, right? What a pathetic existence. These kind of like Never Vance, Rubio 2028. Marco Rubio wants J.D. Vance to run for president. He literally supports it. He said he wouldn't run against Vance. Marco Rubio is literally in the Vance Guard, as James Lindsay puts it. I could not imagine being in a more pathetic position politically. Anyway, the response we're seeing from these people, which includes, I should add, libertarians, is that even talking about making people's lives better equals socialism. J.D. Vance is, according to these people, a socialist. They say he's not a conservative. He's a socialist. He's a post-liberal. First of all, brother, if you are using the term post-liberal as a pejorative, doesn't that make you like a libtard? Isn't that like literally what you're saying right now? Like you are threatened by the idea of moving beyond liberalism? Anyways, yes, the takeaway from that clip, which, you know, all of you just saw from these people, is that J.D. Vance is a socialist. What about this clip makes him a socialist? What are some of the policies Vance supports that would be considered socialist? Do not ask these people because they cannot give you a straight answer. And the funniest thing about this is that Vance isn't even talking about politics here. There are no issues or policies that are at play in this clip. This is about rhetoric. This is about messaging. You don't stop socialism by throwing slogans about the free market at people. That's what they're mad about. J.D. Vance is calling out how ineffective these people have been with their messaging specifically towards young people, and they hate him for it. They are perpetual losers, all of them, extremely neurotic, always victims. You know, producer Blake, going hard in the paint as usual. He's trying to get a straight answer out of these people as to what actually makes these policies like socialist in nature. And there has been no progress on that. They can't. The closest we can find is, well, his support for protectionist trade policies, because, as you know, these neocons subscribe to the globalist worldview of free trade that hollowed out our towns and destroyed our industrial base. This is something that was rejected by every man on Mount Rushmore, even Jefferson after the War of 1812. Anything that is in total free trade, that's socialism to these people, which, of course, means that literally all of our founding fathers were socialists. That's what that means. Economic nationalism that puts the American people first, prevents them from having to compete with the rest of the world in their own country. That is the scariest thing in the world to these people, because it means that America is something beyond an idea. It means that in doing their job, be that talking about politics or playing politics, they actually have to be held accountable by a particular people and not just debating ideas and efficacy and so on. That's very scary to these people. And what's amazing here is all Vance is doing is just reiterating what President Trump has stood for since 2015. This is the key issue that won him the election, you know, trade, immigration, all of which to say sovereignty. And of course, all of these people instinctively opposed Trump in 2016, 2020, 2024, 2028, 2032, 2036. They call him a socialist, you know, all the same things they say now about J.D. Vance. But now it's interesting. They are too scared to attack Trump directly. And so they do so through Vance as a kind of proxy because they understand that they already lost that fight against Trump. So now they attack Vance, the same thing, because it appears to be more even keeled. It appears to be more impartial. Well, I just want to make sure that the guy in 2028 is the best guy. I don't think so. I think it's always just never Trump by any means necessary. Neo never Trump, literally neo never Trumpism at this point. That's the message from these people. If you do anything to make people's lives better, that is socialism. That is unironically the messaging that they are going with. If you try to use the government to look out for the interests of the American people, oh, what are you using the government to do something? Socialism. They wonder why the DSA is winning, which we know that that's because of immigration, but these people don't give a shit about immigration anyway, do they? These people are insane. One would actually think they're working for the DSA with lines like this. There's nothing socialist about what he's saying in the slightest, unless you actually believe that socialism equals good things, in which case you would have the same understanding of it as the actual socialists you hate anyway. It's just I don't understand who listens to these people. I don't understand how there's a market for this kind of stuff at all. I'm glad it's dying out, but I'm impatient. I want to push even harder. I want these people to lose any and all leverage that they have in the conservative movement going forward. And they are. But I want to see it even faster because I don't like them. They annoy me on the internet. All I want to do is drink coffee and scroll Twitter. And you disrupt that. So you need to be unemployed. I want you to be so broke that you become a socialist. I don't know how that works logistically, but someone will make that happen. Because in the meantime, what are you going to do? You're going to make up any fake reason you want for hating Trump and hating Vance. You can't get him to be honest about it, though. It's very difficult. Again, we've had producer Blake on this for 40 days and 40 nights. He can't. All it gets down to is they are offended by the concept of American sovereignty because they are liberals. They are offended by the idea of America First trade policy. They are offended by the idea of America First immigration policy. Neocons, libertarians, they do actually believe that protectionism, immigration restrictionism, they believe these things are socialist policies, which is to say bad. They can't explain in their own words why they're bad, just that they're socialist. So that means they are globalists. They support open borders, be that physical borders, economic borders. They support mass third world migration. They support freedom of movement. They support corporations' abilities to access the cheapest labor imaginable. They believe in offshoring. They believe in unbalanced, unfair trade deals. These people are the architects of everything that has destroyed our country over the course of the last century. That is why people are seeking out alternative answers. That is why some young people are maybe gravitating towards socialism to the extent that they're Americans themselves. In the case that they're not, well, you imported the socialists, didn't you? You imported the people saying they're going to assimilate. They're going to read Thomas Paine and Adam Smith. They can't read. They can't speak English. I can't take. I'm going to do it, man. My message to you, dear viewer, if you disagree at all with what J.D. Vance said in that clip, please never speak about politics publicly again. Maybe as a lifeline, I'll say go back 6 years and watch How We Let America Die, where I more or less articulated the same thing. Vote for who you want. Do your thing. Just like, please don't open your mind. At this point, it is a threat against my physical safety. You know, if you're running around talking about how socialism equals good things, this is like the most destructive thing you could possibly do. You are literally like a sign. You are an advertisement for the DSA. If I'm the DSA, I want useful idiots running around occupying GOP messaging infrastructure, GOP comms infrastructure, going out, basically telling young people to pound sand. That is my favorite thing to happen ever if I'm in that position. So if that's you, please don't. Please. I literally, if you DM me, I will send you my Netflix login. I will send you a DraftKings gift card. I will send you any hobby you want. If you're bored, I get it, dude. I will subsidize your pursuit of a separate hobby if you stop ruining mine by being retarded.
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5: A little bit of Patriot Q&A. User Mr. Caleb said, Candace Owens' daughter or Hunter Biden's son? Dude, I mean, honestly, it's because if you have the Candace Owens daughter, she's literally just going to be like a retarded yapster. I don't really know if I want that. Hunter Biden's son, what is that? You know, so he does a little bit of crack. So he points loaded guns at people. Maybe I don't even have a say in this. Maybe I'm destined to have the Hunter Biden son. Yeah, I mean, honestly, he is less offensive to me than Candace Owens, because Hunter Biden is just like a typical, you know, like son of an elite scumbag kind of guy. Now he's trying to do this like rehabilitation tour, of course, aided and abetted by a lot of the people we don't really like so much, the podcast class. But there's nothing like uniquely offensive about him. Just another subversive, just another day ending in Y. Candace Owens is embarking on literally one of the most evil things I've ever heard of, where she is like monetizing the death of the second most important figure for American Christians, Charlie Kirk, in terms of their political project. She's monetizing his assassination, which it'd be one thing if she were standing on a soapbox talking about how she was so affected by this. This is so awful. That would literally be monetizing it. But what else she is doing is like muddying the waters and trying to redirect his legacy, make it anything but what he intended it to be. I just can't believe. And then also what it's done to people, dude. She has like poisoned the well of so many suburban housewives with this kind of like true crime stuff. It's just like profoundly evil. I don't even have a theory of mind for it, to be honest. I have a theory of mind for using crack and pointing guns at hookers. Like when I play Grand Theft Auto, like that is very natural to me. I'm not like, this is a really weird mechanic. Why are they having me do this? I'm like, dude, so true. But doing that, that's like completely alien to me. Like lying so casually, doing it for my own personal aggrandizement. I mean, what did Charlie say of Candace? The guy that is apparently such a dear friend of hers, who she loves so dearly. What did he have to say about you? That the best way to understand you is as someone who's only motivated by money. I like money. I think most people like money. Money's freedom. Money means cool stuff. But I can't imagine my overriding ambition being the pursuit of the dollar. And yet you throw around ball and claim that other people worship him. Just a total mess. So yeah, anything but, frankly, anything but Candace Owens' daughter. User Gage, favorite poster on Twitter right now. Dude, what is his name? I've actually unironically thought that someone took my consciousness or my posting style and uploaded it to a Twitter account. What is this guy's name? Yeah, dude, right here. Plissken Patriot, LT Jonathan Kendrick. Like 6 weeks ago, I started seeing this guy's tweets all the time. And every single one was a banger. And I caught myself liking literally every single tweet. And I made an actual mental note that I had to like fewer of his tweets because I thought that I would, you know, I'd be being weird maybe, but they're all just bangers. And so I actually became convinced that someone was like doing an elaborate, maybe we're all just in like a big patriot hive mind. And some of that manifests into this account, that account. We are all sort of occupying a collective patriot consciousness, utilizing such to destroy the global libtard menace, our eternal foe. So yeah, dude, it's a great account. I don't endorse everything he's literally ever said. I'm just saying, I could see myself saying it. User Tacit Tempo, will you be watching the Candace Owens versus Andrew Wilson debate? No, I will not, because I don't want to shoot myself in the forehead twice. User Dylan, which, okay, maybe. Like, Andrew Wilson's a very nice guy, very warm in person, and he's a good debater. And I wish him well. I hope he embarrasses Candace Owens. But again, Candace Owens is only motivated by money and attention. So anything that facilitates conditions for her to feel like she's winning, I don't like. I'm not saying he should not have instigated it. Again, you know, I would like to see her publicly embarrassed, and I hope that is the result. I really hope that's the result. I don't know if I'll watch. Maybe I'll watch if, you know, I start seeing clips where she just gets totally like BTFO'd, but I'm not, you know, making my popcorn on the edge of my seat to, you know, see her be retarded. I can do that any day of the week. User Dylan, if you could be a veteran in any war the United States has fought in, which war? Dude, this is going to be weird, but I got to say, maybe Iraqi freedom. I don't know, man. Because you got to remember, you know, as much as I love the aesthetics of the Vietnam War or even the Second World War, I grew up, and when I went to the store to buy a gun, I was buying a Beretta 92. You know, I was playing video games using. Now, when I listen to like metal music and I hear like double bass rhythms that sound like a machine gun, and then I recall stories I hear from veterans of these wars in the Middle East where they're like, yeah, dude, we're blasting, you know, Rob Zombie, just mowing down these villages of people who hate us because we're Christians. I really, that sounds appealing to me. Because, like, what else am I going to do? A brother war? Oh, so I can use an M1 Grand and go kill, like, European? No. Maybe I'll go to Vietnam. I would go to Vietnam just so I can, like, make fun of the boomers there. I mean, no offense to our boomer patriots, but boomers have a real chip on their shoulder about, you know, having potentially been drafted to Vietnam. They're, like, seeing all the, like, decadence of the 1960s, and, like, they're so traumatized by that they could have been drafted and therefore have missed out on that they still vote Democrat today. And I've had conversations with boomers at like bars about this, how they're like always going to vote blue because like, what if I had missed out on the hedonism of the 60s to go to Nam? I don't know, dudes. That would be kind of funny if I just teleport there and they're all like, you know, reading letters from their friends about like Woodstock. And they're like, man, I have to be over here killing brown people in the jungle. And I would have been like the Green Goblin. I would have been like, you know, smacking them on that. Come on. It's not so bad, right? It's kind of fun. Anyway, user Carrot, how can the average patriot do his part to help secure a Vance victory? Dude, volunteer. No one wants to do the ugly work. We've all done tours of service, door knocking, phone banking, getting told to screw off by people who are registered Republican voters because they assume you're the enemy. It's kind of funny. I would do that. I would get involved. We need all patriots on deck. It's that simple. Get in proximity. They will guide you. They will be your patriot Sherpa. Turning Point Action, also, they do fantastic work. They do phenomenal work. I was touring their office a little while ago, and I was impressed by, like, the level of autism. You know, they have the number of, like, disaffected, disengaged Republican voters rounded to, like, the 10th. It was unbelievable in every state, and they're doing fantastic work, so go get involved there. Go get involved anywhere. It's not rocket science. I always say this. It's like anything you want to do. I want to learn a martial art. I want to go to the gym. It's really easy to overthink your particular path, right? Just do it. You'll land on your feet. You'll be fine. User last meme. Correct take on Andrew Garfield Spider-Man. Dude, I think this is going to be unpopular. It doesn't do anything for me. It just doesn't do anything for me. You know, everyone always leans on. It's like all the heavy lifting is done by, dude, it's more accurate to the comics. Dude, it's more accurate to the comics. If I wanted comic accuracy, I would read the comics. I want art. I want to be moved. I want to learn something about myself. The only man who's been able to do that for me is Sam Raimi. So that's the take. I don't mean to disparage those with different preferences. I'm simply saying, if films are the ultimate art form, and we want to see something that is inspired by the comics, but ultimately transcends that, teaches us something that we didn't know about Spider-Man, about ourselves, Sam Raimi's the only guy that can do that. So you can have your, like, more accurate comic. Who showed up? Because of whom? You didn't show up because of Andrew Garfield's Spider-Man. He was a nice accent. You showed up to go see, what was it, No Way Home or whatever, because of Sam Raimi's characters, because of Alfred Molina's Dr. Octavius, because of Tobey Maguire's Spider-Man, Willem Dafoe's Green Goblin, Flint Marko's Sandman. I forgot the actor. They had to CGI him, dude. It was such a disgrace. I really hate all of that, dude. I hate that because I'll fall for the nostalgia bait every time, but I hate that they put it in front of me. I'm like a recovering addict. Like, it's disrespectful. I know it's technically my fault for indulging, but dude, you for putting it in front of me, honestly. Like, knowing that I will indulge, you should adjust yourself and not profit off my debasement. User MP Robertson's thoughts on pagan attacks on Christianity as weak. How do you refute it? It's just, like, not true. You know, Christianity as a religion can exist in very, like, effeminate, weak, matriarchal societies. It can exist in very strong, imposing, confident, patriarchal societies. Tends to do a bit better in the latter than the former. But ultimately, like, yeah, if the people in charge of disseminating Christian messaging to the masses are people who are themselves subscribed ultimately not to the Word of God, but to a liberal project that informs their understanding of the Word of God, like, yeah, you're going to kind of see what you see now. But I don't think it's inherent to Christianity, which, of course, the pagans will say, well, that's what you always say. Go sacrifice a rabbit or something, dude. Like, there are plenty of Christians who are waiting to do what must be done to restore what our society is supposed to look like. We are not kept at bay by the theology. We are kept at bay by the people who are controlling these institutions, which maybe you could say it's an indictment of our beautiful Christian hearts that we even let this get to the place where it's at in the first place. But ultimately, this is something that transcends simply interpretation, I think. This is not about what the text is saying. The people who are maybe more pusillanimous are not accurately reading the text of the Bible. These are people who like the Bible because they view it to be a divine vindication of their liberal sensibilities. They are not Christians. They are liberals who claim to believe in Jesus only because they think he was a hippie. So I just don't think that's true. I understand why a lot of young guys are attracted to, like, pagan aesthetics, whether it's because of the history or just because you think they're cool. But if you're going to have a criticism of Christianity, I just don't think the weakness is the one to levy. User Ryan says, why are you a simp bitch to the Republican Party? This is an excellent question. This is sort of like the senator, when did you stop beating your wife kind of framing. I can tell that you are a frustrated young man. So let me kind of explain what is going on in the world to you. Insofar as we are simping for the Republican Party, what does it mean to simp? To simp means to basically grovel before something who you are not going to require any meaningful change from. This is not what we do with the Republican Party. Were the Republican Party not moving in a better direction, we would, of course, be demanding it move in a better direction. Since it is moving in a better direction, we are demanding they continue doing that. You know, if we had 435 Brandon Gills occupying Congress, I think that'd be a pretty good situation. I think we'd be in a pretty good position there as patriots. That's more or less what we're trying to see happen. You know, when we're, like, simping for the Republican Party, are you defining that as, hey, if you have to vote for a Democrat versus a Republican, probably vote for the Republican? Yeah, I think that tends to be the case. The misunderstanding that people have about how to actually reform the Republican Party is they essentially think that because the Republican Party has never reflected the interests of its voters, if we simply stop voting, then the Republican Party will suddenly be like, wait, come back. Okay, fine, we'll get better. You are not a mechanism which can hold the party accountable. The party is not held accountable by its voters. If it was, then we wouldn't be in this position now, would we? What the Republican Party historically has existed to be is a false opposition party. right? Something that plays the role of the opposition but is ultimately controlled by the libtard establishment. Insofar as the Republican Party gets better, it's because somebody can stage a sort of hostile takeover. Somebody can cut through all of those defense mechanisms, become the leader of the party, install loyalists into the party infrastructure, and then ultimately become a kind of kingmaker, where if you subscribe to his agenda, you get an endorsement. If you're not perfect but still basically good, you get an endorsement. But people who are hostile, people who want to be impediments, thus allying with Democrats, what do they get? Overwhelmingly, we've seen they get primaried. That's actually how you improve the Republican Party. People want to insult me for being aligned with reality. What is their alternative? Start a new party? Start a third party? Doesn't work. It's been tried. Third parties don't exist in America except as spoilers. What's the other alternative? Stop voting so Democrats win and things get worse? What is your plan? Tell me what your plan is. We've heard your insults. Ow. But what's your plan? You have no plan. You just want to be mad on the internet. That's fine. That's what the internet arguably is for. Me and my cool friends are trying to make things better in a more tangible, real, measurable way. You can kind of pick your battles, I suppose, in that regard. Just so you know, though, what did Democrats do? Excuse me. What did communists do when they wanted to make things radical, more like how they would like the world to be? Not that what we believe is radical. It's actually perfectly normal. What did they do, though? Did they start a third party, or did they make the Democrat Party into something that would be a better vehicle to actualize gay race communism? I think we know the answer to that. And how did they do it? They were moderate. I'm John Kennedy. I'm a moderate. I'm Bill Clinton. I'm a moderate. I'm Barack Obama. I'm Barack Hussein Obama. Change. Hope. They play better politics. Now is the time to play a very tight game. We don't have time to do this kind of experimentation. So if you want to derail the opposition, go read whatever James Lindsay has to write. I'm sure you'll probably get more out of it than you get out of this. Anyway, thank you so much for watching. I hope you have a fantastic Patriot weekend. In the meantime, I do have to recommend that you head over to Spotify, Apple, wherever it is that you get your podcast. Leave us a review with your thoughts. We will see you back here in 72 hours time to continue our ongoing lecture series on everything important in the world. I hope that James Lindsay did not get his feelings too hurt. It would break my heart to think that would be the case. I hope that that does not happen. Okay. Bye. I'll see you Monday.
10: Welcome back to a brand new episode of The Liz Wheeler Show. Do we have an extraordinary guest for you today? The richest man in the history of the world considers this man to be the most interesting man in the world. Elon Musk, I think it is fair to say, is obsessed with him. Elon has posted about him on X at least 25 different times this year. Why? Because this man proposes a theory about why Western civilization is in decline, which it obviously is. We're living it. Particularly why American civilization is seemingly on an expedited path to destruction. And I promise you, this conversation that we are about to have is not quite as heavy as that sentence. He also, by the way, this man has the coolest job title in the world. I imagine that helps explain why Elon Musk is so enamored. It is Gad Saad, professor, evolutionary behavioral scientist. He's the author of Suicidal Empathy, Dying to Be Kind. And this is the absolute coolest job title I have ever heard. He is a distinguished visiting professor at the Declaration of Independence Center for the Study of American Freedom at Old Miss. All right, Gad, let's start right there. Why do you believe, and I mean this, I'm not even trying to be tongue in cheek here. Why is Elon Musk obsessed with your work?
11: Well, I think there are several reasons. It's always hard to answer about yourself. I think number one, he likes my ideas. Number two, I think we both share a honey badger mindset. He goes about his business without any concern about what people may or may not say about him. He sees a vision, he goes after it. I'm made in a similar vein. That's the way my whole career has been. I don't care what people say. I'm going to pursue truth as I see fit. And probably also, as he's told me both privately and he's mentioned publicly, I do have a rather charismatic personality, and I happen to be easy on the eyes. So there you go.
10: And you, I said this before, you have the coolest job title, I think, that I've ever heard. So that has to play into it. Like I said, I actually don't mean that tongue in cheek. Your ideas are very interesting. I don't want to put words in Elon Musk's mouth, but I presume that they also personally resonated. Your work, your book, personally resonated with him, given how open he's been about his eldest son being captured by the transgender ideology, now identifies as, you know, a woman with a female name. Though, of course, we know that's a biological impossibility. But you have a cultural theory that I'd like you to explain to us. It's pretty obvious to those of us who are in politics and just living in the United States that we are suffering a crisis in the West, the decline of our country. It's kind of hard to believe. At the same time, we see this moral decay happening in our country. Everyone wants to know why, in order to be able to stop it. I think Elon was very captured by your argument about how this decline became so precipitous. It happened so quickly in the last couple of decades. So can you explain that theory, and again, how it most likely personally resonated with Elon?
11: Right. I mean, the way it resonated with Elon on a personal level, as you mentioned, of course, he saw what happens when woke ideas, you know, enter your home, as per the trans issue of his child. But I think it resonates with him because he is someone who is very concerned about humanity, about the trajectory of civilization. And to the extent that here I am presenting a very cogent, coherent theory that might explain why the West is in such precipitous decline, then of course it's going to resonate with him. Let me give you the quick explanation of the theory. So my current book is titled Suicidal Empathy. One of my previous books was titled The Parasitic Mind. And these two books are really the 1-2 punch to explain what has happened to the West. In order for me to be able to hijack your capacity to reason, I need to do two things. I need to parasitize your cognitive system, your thought processes, but I also need to parasitize your affective systems, your emotions. The parasitic mind deals with what happens to people when they are captured by these parasitic ideas that cause them to not be able to think anymore. Suicidal empathy completes that story by then demonstrating what happens when our emotions are hijacked. Put those two together and we're jumping off the abyss of infinite lunacy.
10: Yeah, which is, I think, what we're experiencing right now. So how does this happen, though? I mean, I think we can see the intellectual capture aspect that happens largely through the school systems. Hollywood, social media plays an aspect. But I think largely the school systems indoctrinate young people in, you know, just wrong think or thinking wrongly. But how does the emotional capture happen to the extent that we see where literal right and wrong have become inverse in the minds of a very large minority, if not almost half of our country?
11: Right. So let me give you a concrete example, and then you could apply it for all kinds of other situations.
10: Okay.
11: One of the parasitic ideas that I talk about in the parasitic mind is cultural relativism. And the reason why it's a parasitic idea is because it renders us impotent to make value judgments about other cultures. Because cultural relativism says, who are you to judge the religious or cultural practices of another society? That's a form of cultural imperialism. So if another society chooses to cut off the clitorises of 5-year-old girls, shut up, racist. If another society wants to engage in honor killings, shut up, racist. If another society wants to have child brides who are 9 years old, shut up, racist. Well, if I internalize that parasitic idea, then it renders me impotent. If I am to make judgments about immigration policies, then it seems like it is mean-spirited and lacking in empathy for me to say that I would prefer to have Danish people coming to the United States more so than people from Waziristan, because, you know, all immigrants are equally lovely and equally likely to assimilate. So the parasitic idea is the one that then led me to swim in the infinity pool of suicidal empathy.
10: So it's not necessarily separate indoctrination. It's not like indoctrination on the intellectual ideas and then a capture of the emotions. One just follows the other.
11: Exactly right. So for example, transgender activism first begins as a parasitic idea stemming, frankly, from postmodernism, which says that there are absolutely no objective truths. Every single phenomenon is shackled by relativism. And therefore, there is no absolute truth to biological sex. So if biological sex is up for debate and up for grabs, well, then that makes it easy for me to become suicidally empathetic when 6'4" Bubba with a 9-inch penis, who yesterday used to play for the University of Alabama, decides that he's called Linda today. It's perfectly kind and empathetic for her to share the showers with my teenage daughter. One leads to the other.
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10: What caused the delay, though? So if one naturally follows the other, and I take that point. I mean, I can see what you're explaining. How come we didn't see this suicidal empathy until, like, I don't know, the last decade? We saw like efforts at cultural relativism, you know, calling someone a racist if they notice that, you know, that Muslims have child brides, you know, or that we don't want third world cultures imported here. We've seen that for a long time. We've seen that my entire lifetime. How come there's been this? And it actually seems like it happened during the Trump years. It started during the first Trump administration. That's at least my observation. You can correct me if my timeline is inaccurate. But how come the empathy thing has only, like, blossomed, if you will, recently?
11: Right. So If you go to see your physician and he or she says, it looks like your blood sugars are very elevated and I'm going to officially designate you as having diabetes, the next day when you wake up, you don't say, well, diabetes doesn't exist because I still have my vision, and diabetes doesn't exist because I still have all of my extremities. They didn't amputate them. There is a trajectory that is temporally specified, time dependent, by which I know that even though I was diagnosed with diabetes at time zero, it's going to take X number of years before it happens. Mm. Now, let's apply it to what you just asked. Each of the parasitic ideas that I covered in The Parasitic Mind took between 50 to 100 years, depending on the parasitic idea, to flourish. So, for example, cultural relativism was originally developed close to 100 years ago by a cultural anthropologist by the name of Franz Boas. Postmodernism is a parasitic idea that developed really in the 50s and 60s with a bunch of French philosophers, Jacques Derrida, Jacques Lacan, Michel Foucault. So depending on which parasitic idea we're talking about, we could timestamp it with a plus or minus 50 years. Now, it's the cocktail of all of these ideas that then leads to the tipping point, to go back to the diabetes example, where we then have to amputate your legs. It doesn't happen at time t equals zero. Same thing happened here. These ideas have to flourish, become internalized, become our journalists, our filmmakers, our prime ministers called Justin Trudeau. And then eventually you wake up one day and you say, oh my God, what's happened to our empathy module? It's become completely pathological and dysregulated.
10: Yeah, it almost reminds me, you use the diabetes analogy, it almost reminds me of a sleeper cell, an ideological sleeper cell. Like, it's just dormant until suddenly activated. So the people going back.

0: or that definition, you and I would raise our hands and say, yeah, okay, sign me up. I'm an equity feminist. But then radical feminists come along and say, well, wait a minute, that's not enough. In order for us to accelerate the squashing of the sexist, misogynistic patriarchy, let's promulgate the idea that men and women are indistinguishable biologically, and any sex difference must be due to social construction, which is another parasitic idea. So in the pursuit of what started off as a noble goal, we want men and women to be equal under the law. If we decide in the pursuit of that goal to murder and rape truth, so be it. It's a price worth paying for it.
1: I see why Elon Musk likes you. I like how you phrase things. I find this to be very interesting, because in almost every political policy that's like one of the hot button topics right now, you can see this framework that you're presenting exists. I mean, certainly in immigration, which we talked about, but also the transgender ideology, obviously, but also crime. Think about like our criminal justice system, this like over incarceration problem, or, you know, what we saw this, you know, a month or so ago with the Carmelo Anthony, murdering Austin Metcalf. I mean, this literally applies that this like, I mean, maybe it is empathy, this misplay. What did you call it? I wrote this down because I liked this phrase. The maladaptively irrational altruism. That is, I could say that phrase five times. Maladaptively irrational altruism. It describes it so perfectly and in such a nerdy way that you have this like feeling of sympathy for this terrible person who committed this terrible crime.
0: So let me give you the sort of drill down on that particular
1: idea. Yeah, please do.
0: So imagine if I come with the following mindset. If I am a black person born into the terrible history of slavery of the United States and its white supremacist society, and every day endless black men are being stopped by the cops and there's a daily genocide of trans people and black people, well, then I'm already existentially punished by virtue of my having been born in such a dreadful society. So does it make sense for you, if you're a good and kind person, to now double punish me because you're going to allow me to have, what's that word called? Oh, personal agency. Certainly you don't expect this noble felon of color who's only committed 193 previous, you know, acts of criminality. Why don't we give him a second chance? And by second chance, I mean ergo 195th chance. If you're a good person, and if you're a good white person, then surely you should tap into that empathy. And it serves nobody any purpose for that noble felon of color, which, by the way, I call blank slate felon. The reason why I call it blank slate is it comes from the idea, this is called tabula rasa in Latin. We're all born with empty minds, and it is only socialization that causes us to become X or Y in our life trajectory. So you literally remove any personal agency of that felon. So it would be terribly cruel of you to then expect him to pay for his deeds.
1: I feel like what you just described wasn't hypothetical. That was Irina Zarutska.
0: Exactly.
1: That's what we were told, that this psychotic man who had been arrested, I forget the exact number of times, but dozens of times, convicted, stabbed her to death, that we should be sympathetic towards that heinous criminal and not this poor woman who was riding home from work on the subway here. Okay, you are leaving Canada for the United States again, going to Ole Miss with the coolest job title ever. I think that anyone in their right mind would accept a job title like that. But you talk about this suicidal empathy actually being existing, or this framework of suicidal empathy existing in taxes, particularly impacting you as you try to leave Canada. Can you walk us through that? Because I saw your post on X about it. I thought it was super interesting.
0: Right. So this is actually, I mean, the departure tax that you're referring to is actually something that happened after I wrote Suicidal Empathy. But I have a whole chapter in Suicidal Empathy, chapter 7, titled, as only God could title these things, "Govern Me Harder, Daddy." and there, basically, it's the intrusion of the government under a misguided appeal to empathy, one of which is through parasitic taxation, right? It's unfair, according to, you know, the folks in Canada, that there are such vast income inequalities in the world. Why should Gad Saad, through the writing of his best-selling books, ultimately make a lot more money than some other

0: guy who's been now five generations in welfare. That is existentially unfair. So my overlord of empathy will come in because he's kind and recognizes that there are these inequities. He is going to take all of Gatsad's money, give it to Zhang Yi, and therefore create an equal society where we can all be equally miserable. That is kind and empathetic. Now imagine, don't get me started on Elon Musk. Why does he have so much money when other people, as Elizabeth Warren explained to us, don't have enough food for food stamps? Just tax all his money away, and then everybody could have enough food on the table. Now, that reflex really is applicable when you're 5 years old, right? When I have a toy that I prefer in kindergarten and I don't want to give it away, what do they teach me? Sharing is caring. But then I grow out of my infantile psychology and I recognize that life involves human beings who are hierarchical. Some of us are taller, shorter, fatter, thinner, harder working, less harder working. Therefore, to impose a socio-political economic system called socialism, communism, on a species that is hierarchical will always fail. But don't worry, AOC and Bernie Sanders will make sure that when they implement it, it will be the right manifestation of socialism and we'll all live happily ever after.
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5: This okay, is the so going back, Radio like you Network. Said, you can put a timestamp on when the parasitic mind ideas were introduced and how they took, you know, some decades to fully capture, if you will, or captured to the extent that our population is captured by them. When we hear the word empathy being used by everyone from politicians to influencers, you know, cable news pundits. So even if, and this is going back, I guess, to the previous question where you said some of these ideas were introduced from a good place. I'm not sure communism can be introduced from a good place, but I understand the point that you were making. Who was it that identified that the word empathy should be used as the political weapon to try to advance the parasitic mind ideas, the intellectual portion, to the emotional portion? Because that's not a coincidence that we hear arguments about empathy, or you don't be kind, or this or that. Like, it's not a coincidence that this is the collective narrative of the left right now.
0: Right. Well, it's very interesting that you said communism could not be linked to empathy, because very early in chapter 7 in Govern Me Harder, Daddy, I mentioned how both Stalin and FDR, although they're at different ends of the sort of socioeconomic political pole, both used a appeal of mass empathy to justify their programs, right? I mean, dictators and other ideologues don't say, I'm coming in to do X, Y, Z because I'm non-empathetic, because I'm cruel and I really want to hurt you. There's always an appeal. I need to curtail your freedom of speech because otherwise it would be hurtful.
5: But do you think they actually believe that, or is that just their tool of manipulation to make you believe it?
0: It's a bit of both. I mean, the true ideologues don't believe it, but they use it.
5: Like Karl Marx.
0: Exactly. They're using it in a manipulative Machiavellian way. But many of the populace are fully bathing in suicidal empathy. I'll give you a great example.
5: Okay.
0: I had some knee issues. I used to be a former soccer player and, you know, the knees were acting up. I went to see a physiotherapist. Very nice, kind, suicidally empathetic, liberal, progressive Canadian woman. She said, oh, what's the latest book you're working on, Dad? This was before the book came out. I said, oh, my book should be out in May. Well, what's it about? I said, oh, it's titled Suicidal Empathy. She goes, oh, tell me what that is all about. So I then told her, and she goes, well, what would be an example of that? I said, well, let's say open border policies that Canada institutes. So she was completely taken aback. She couldn't understand that someone could be so cold-hearted and callous. She goes, but don't you think someone coming from Guatemala deserves to have the same rights that were given to you? So it literally is an infantile understanding of empathy. Empathy is a fixed resource, right? There are trade-offs to any currency. I can't met out empathy to every single human being on earth. That's why if a truck is barreling down on either my biological children or random children, I'm much more likely to jump in front of the truck to save my biological children, as you are, Liz. That's not because you're a mean, callous, Hitlerian creature. It's because evolution has endowed us with the capacity to discriminate in evolutionarily rational ways.
5: Are you a religious person, if you don't mind my asking?
0: That's a great question. I don't mind you asking. I'm not religious in that I care to light. I'm Jewish. I have to light the Shabbat candles at 4:21 because it is inscribed. So, but if I do it at 4:22, then the God, the Lord of the universe, is going to be very upset at me. I'm not religious in the sense that if I have shrimp soup at the Chinese restaurant, God is going to be really upset because shrimp is not a kosher food. But am I wedded to my Jewish identity? I mean, I have to live with constant death threats because I am wedded to my Jewish. So I'm very much wedded to my Jewish heritage. Some of the practice I could do without.
5: The reason that I ask you, and I know it's a personal question, but the reason that I ask you this is when I am looking at the problem that you describe, one of the core parts that allows people to be so vulnerable to essentially redefining empathy or redefining right and wrong is not having a concrete definition of right and wrong, basically not acknowledging objective truth. And I'm a practicing Catholic, so I mean, everyone on my show knows this. So I believe that the author of the universe has defined objective truth. That's not for us to, you know, vote on a referendum of what is good and bad. What is moral and what is immoral has been defined for us. We can choose to acknowledge that or not acknowledge that. So I guess my question is, how do we reverse this redefinition, this warping of morality and the definition of right and wrong if we don't root our definition of truth in God?
0: Yes, great question. And forgive me if my answer is going to slightly ruffle your religiosity.
5: No, please do. I want to hear.
0: If the means by which you feel comfortable abiding, sorry, I'm going to get professorial on you, to deontological principles. Let me explain what that is.
5: Okay.
0: In ethics, there are two systems of ethics, deontological ethics and consequentialist ethics. Deontological ethics are absolute statements, to your point. It is never okay to lie is a deontological statement. If I say it is okay to lie to spare someone's feelings, that's a consequentialist statement. Mm-hmm. For many, many things, we're all consequentialists, and that makes perfect sense. There's no problem with that. But there are certain foundational principles on which certainly the West and certainly America has been founded that have to be deontological by definition. So freedom of speech, deontological. Freedom of inquiry, deontological. Presumption of innocence, deontological. Now, there isn't only one way through the road of religion by which I can justify these deontological rules. There are a whole range of moral, philosophical, ethical, and scientific precepts that I can draw upon to justify why that deontological rule should apply without referring to a guy in the sky. Now, that's not to denigrate religion, by the way, because as an evolutionary psychologist, I recognize that the default impulse of human beings is to be religious. But as a man of science, I could just as easily justify those absolute Kantian imperatives without referring to God, because it then becomes very, very dangerous for you to use that invocation to God, because the guys who flew those planes on 9/11 did not think that they were immoral and evil. They referred to their God to justify why it was perfectly moral for them to do what they do. So I remove that possibility and argue from first scientific principles. It might lead me to the exact same conclusion as you. I just don't use the religious route.
5: But doesn't that leave us vulnerable to consensus or the fallacy of consensus if we don't? Let's use a concrete example here. Transgenderism, right? The idea that a man is a man and can't transition to a woman. Mm-hmm. You can make a secular argument, or you can take the pro-life argument too. This applies. There was a time that the pro-life movement didn't want to use the religious argument against abortion. They just wanted to say this is anti-human rights. This is, you know, unscientific. This is brutal. This is unconstitutional. But let's not have any morals. Let's not make a moral judgment here. But doesn't that leave us vulnerable if we don't have our truth rooted in what I would call the capital T truth, you know, natural law, which is God's law? Doesn't that leave us vulnerable to a consensus of people who might be? And you're a scientist. I'm sure you've seen this in science. We obviously all saw it during COVID, where these people aren't always wedded to the science when they have an ideological agenda that is a higher priority for them. They are willing to redefine things that could then have a downstream effect impacting these truths or these morals.
0: So couple of points here, and I hope we'll still be friends after I push back a bit on your points. Number one, scientists are fallible human beings, and I don't mean it in a religious sense. Therefore, they are just as likely, if not more than likely, since they are the originators of many of these parasitic ideas, to engage in distorted thinking. So the fact that I put on a lab coat and say I'm a scientist doesn't mean that I can't be an abject moron. So that's number one. But number two...
5: Fauci taught us that.
0: Thank you. Exactly. The Fauci effect. But number two, depending on how you want to define it, Homo sapiens have existed for several hundred thousand years. Okay, so remember that number. Monotheistic religions, the first one is Judaism, predating any other one by several thousand years. If we go with Catholicism, it's about 2,000 years old. Therefore, there has been 99.9% of the existence of Homo sapiens that predates any monotheistic religion. And yet, you ready for this, Liz? The 117 billion people that have existed on Earth, that's an actual real estimate, seem to have been able to navigate the very difficult conundrum of identifying who's male or female without invoking any religious impulse. You and I exist because our ancestors did not need pronouns in their Twitter bios to know he, him. They were able to do that through this thing called biology, right? So you really don't need religion to be able to argue that a sexually dimorphic, sexually reproducing species has two phenotypes called male and female. It actually diminishes my brain, even maybe my brain was created by God, but it diminishes my brain to argue that the only way that I could navigate through this conundrum is because God explained to me what male or female is.
5: Well, first of all, we will always be friends because you just identified the Catholic Church's existence as being 2,000 years, which means it's the Church Christ established. So you'll always have my love for that point.
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5: I ask you these questions because I'm fascinated by this. Sometimes it seems conflict between science and religion. I think it's a hybrid. I don't see the conflict. I think actually science explains, you know, how God created the earth, and everything around us and how it works. And it displays God. Again, that's my religious belief here. But do you believe as a scientist in, you can call it natural law, which is, how would I describe natural law? Our ability, without being taught, without God explaining to us, our ability to perceive the supernatural in the natural. And so these people that you're describing before, you know, religion took over, and again, that's a theory by a scientist I want to acknowledge, but do you believe that natural law or your conscience, you know, Christians would call that the Holy Spirit, informs our ability to see something that's an absolute truth, like a boy is a boy, beyond just observing, you know, the physical characteristics?
0: No, that ability to make that judgment is not rooted in the least bit in any religiosity. It literally, there are thousands, millions of sexually reproducing species beyond human beings. Every single one of them, crabs, are sexually selected species, and they exactly know how to adjudicate who is male and who is female. Now, of course, you might come along and say, well, it is exactly God who taught the female crab how to pick the male crab that has the biggest claw. Whereas I would say, here is the evolutionary reason why it makes evolutionary sense for the females to have evolved that preference. So again, there is no amount of evidence that I could ever offer someone who wants to explain the world through the eyes of religion, how that is an unfalsifiable position. But that's notwithstanding, I really do understand the incredible functional value that religion brings to us. We are a species that unfortunately recognizes that we have a death sentence. We know that the party's going to end. We don't have a pill that we can take that it can ensure our immortality. But there is a pill that I can take to ensure my immortality. It's called believe in whichever religious narrative grants me that immortality. Voila, the death problem has been solved.
5: I mean, obviously, as a Christian, I would probably not phrase it in exactly that way, although I find this conversation to be fascinating. The reason, as I said, that I brought this up is because I sit here. I mean, we all sit here day in and day out, and we've diagnosed the problems the same. We see the decline of the West. We see the depravity of morality. And we all wonder how to fix this, how to save our country. And again, my question is, what do you propose? I propose more of an Edmund Burkean ordered society, ordered liberty, acknowledgement that our rights come from God, and that's why the government can't override them. Again, that is informed by my worldview, and I'm fine with that. I'm proud of that. But what do you propose as the solution if we don't have this grounding of the definition of truth in something that simply cannot be negotiated by humans? I mean, we're all, you know, that scientists are infallible. We're all infallible. We're all vulnerable to, you know, suicidal empathy or groupthink or whatever. Mob rule is what the founders were worried about. Right. How do you propose that we protect against that sort of thing if we don't have something that simply cannot be changed?
0: Right. So, it depends on which manifestation of suicidal empathy we're speaking of, but let's take the one that will usher the quickest end to our civilization. That is open border immigration policies.
5: Yeah. Well, agreed.
0: Exactly. So now we can say, Now, here's the problem. I'm going to give you the good news. I'm going to give you the bad news. The good news is that there is a set of autocorrective procedures that we can implement to resolve the problem. So that's the good news, because you could be diagnosed with a fatal illness where your physician says, I'm sorry, there are no interventions. You're going to die in 4 weeks. Well, we're not there. There are policies that we could implement. Here's the bad news now, Liz. I see zero evidence that the West has the testicular fortitude to implement 1 millimeter of the necessary autocorrective procedures. Now, the United States is in a better position than the rest of the West because of its own unique history. You are protected more than other Western countries. You have the First Amendment. You have the Second Amendment. That already goes a long way towards providing you a bit of an inoculation against the suicidal empathy. But the United States is currently at stage two suicidal empathy. Canada is past stage four. We're at the newfound stage five suicidal empathy. So there are ways that we can easily redress this problem to solve the problem by next Tuesday. I worry that the West will never come around to doing so. If anything, I'm seeing certainly in Canada and in Britain and so on, a doubling and tripling down of the suicidally empathetic policies.
5: Yeah. I think the Muslim rape gang report was evidence. Chilling evidence of that. Listen, this conversation was fascinating. I so appreciate you,
0: you
5: being willing to have this discussion. Guys, I highly recommend that you get Gad Saad's book, Suicidal Empathy, Dying to Be Kind, and give it. Oh, you know what? I know you have to go. I have to ask you one more question. I meant to ask you this earlier and I got sidetracked. Is there a reason, or what is the reason that you, because I'm sure you've thought this through, what is the reason why women are more susceptible to suicidal empathy than men?
0: Right. So, in well-regulated empathy, not suicidal empathy, women score higher than men on average. And the reason, there are several reasons, one of which is that when it comes to parenting, there is no such thing as maternity uncertainty. There is such a thing as paternity uncertainty. So we should expect that even though we are a biparental species, women are always going to be more vested in their children because they know that they're there, it's theirs. And therefore, there are all sorts of very cool scientific reasons why women would have evolved to be more empathetic. And so that then it doesn't become difficult to understand that if women, even within the well-modulated zones, are more empathetic, then the gaming of their empathy module is more likely to occur in the form of suicidal empathy.
5: That makes sense to me. And it also makes sense why the men who fall for suicidal empathy are a little bit more on the effeminate side.
0: Exactly. As I call them, forgive the term, they're sneaky f***. But anyways, we can talk about it next time.
5: We're going to have to bleep that out. All right, guys, go read his book. And the reason I even brought up the women thing is I was going to say, give it to the ladies in your life, because women are vastly more likely to fall. We can see this. Look at how leftist women are, especially young women in our society. They're vastly more likely to fall for this. And we need a course correction. Gad Saad, thank you for being on the show. I really appreciate it.
0: Thank you so much for a great conversation. Cheers.
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5: Again, I highly recommend you get his book. That really was one of my favorite type of conversations to do on this show. Sometimes conversations, let me put it this way. If you invite a politician on your podcast, they come with this preconceived set of talking points. It's not really a discussion. It's almost like, I don't want to call them fake questions, but if you have a politician on your show, they want to know exactly what you're going to ask beforehand, which I don't always tell them that because I don't like that. But you know what they're going to say in response. You very rarely get the opportunity to actually fish for or squeeze out of a politician new information, certainly nothing where they're like thinking on their feet. Right. It's not a conversation where it's like, I see your point. Let me raise this. Let's discuss it. It lacks presence is what I mean to say. It is kind of a fake conversation oftentimes. All that being said, this is my favorite type of conversation because none of that was pre-planned. My question that I asked him about religion was literally just the thought that I had when he's talking about how to reorient our society towards a uniform acknowledgement of morals. I obviously am a religious person. I'm a practicing Christian, a practicing Catholic. I do fail to see how we accomplish that effectively in our country without having that grounding of us as human beings. I'm not even talking about us as like political entities, but us as human beings simply not having any authority to redefine words. It's like the marriage argument, right? One of the arguments against gay marriage is that you can't have a Supreme Court. You can't have 9 justices simply tell you that something that God ordained is something different. They don't have the authority to do that. It's the same thing. The argument that as Catholics, we often explain to evangelicals and Protestants is, you know, the Pope, if he says something that sounds liberal, sure, that's super annoying. And you could even argue that it can lead the faithful astray. And it's discouraging if you're a Catholic, you know, not to have a wise shepherd in that position. But at the same time, the Pope has simply no authority. He's not able to redefine Catholic doctrine because God defined that doctrine. And so all this, again, to say, I fail to see how in our country we can undertake this endeavor of simply trying to convince half of our country, take the transgender issue, for example, half of our country, maybe it's not half who believe in the transgender issue, but they voted for Kamala Harris. Almost half of our country who buys into mass immigration is kind and compassionate and simply take practical secular arguments about why this serves you better to curtail mass immigration. That seems like an impossible undertaking. The only way that I see, and obviously Gadsad doesn't agree totally with me on this, but the only way that I see that happening is if we have some sort of, in a sense, spiritual revival where we, again, and this happened at the beginning of our country, this is not something new that I'm proposing. It's not theocracy by any stretch of, but that we have this acknowledgement, even if you are not going to church, even if you don't share the exact religious tenets that I do, our founders didn't all share religious views, but they acknowledged that our rights came from God, that they were not given to us on loan from the government, and therefore government had simply no authority to violate these rights that were endowed by our creator. They were inalienable. And I fail to see how we course correct without a similar without a restoration of that, without a similar acknowledgement, a restoration of this acknowledgement of what is right and what is wrong. Because sure, I understand the argument that like, oh, anybody with a pair of eyes can see that a man's biology is evident in his body and a female biology is evident in her body. But I don't think that you can simply allow morals to compete in the public square when it's something like abortion or something like chemically castrating a 7-year-old boy or removing the healthy breasts of a 15-year-old girl because she has been convinced by her teacher that she might be trapped in a boy trapped in a girl's body. You can't allow that to be left to a bunch of us, a bunch of sinners who think wrong things and do wrong things all the time. You have to have a moral grounding that says, actually, the reason abortion is wrong is not just because it's anti-science. It's not just because it contradicts our founding document. It's because this is a human being made in God's image, and it is immoral to murder this person for your own convenience. It is immoral to chemically castrate, to mutilate the body of a 7-year-old child because that child is made in the image and dignity of God. It's not just anti-science. It's actually anti-science because it's immoral. And so again, I'm interested in everyone's thoughts on this, but as I told him directly, I definitely fall more on we cannot fall prey to the libertarian mindset that morals really play no role in our society except as they practically serve us, and that our society has to be this sort of like neutral playing field where the most prosperous, practical, but secular solutions win in the end. I don't think that has worked in our country. I think that that has failed in our country. That's actually why we've seen this creep of cultural Marxism, because the other side, views their political agenda religiously, whereas the Republican Party has responded to that religious extremism on the left with this empty, morally neutral libertarianism, and so it can't compete. It's a binary choice. It's either going to be their morals or ours, and so we have to present morals that aren't just based, again, I said this before, in the consensus of the leadership or the consensus of the so-called experts, and that I think would be what would happen if we eliminate God from our society. Speaking of Elon Musk, though, Elon Musk recently became a trillionaire with a T, which is crazy. And he got a ton of flack for this. So this was after SpaceX went public, after the SpaceX IPO, he became a trillionaire, and which a lot of people thought the SpaceX IPO was really cool, and maybe it was. This is what I find really interesting, though, is the backlash against Elon Musk's wealth. Of course, maybe you expect to see this from the left, who hates capitalism and hates prosperity and hates white men. But one of the most interesting defenses of Elon Musk came from a very unexpected place, at least unexpected to me. It came from Mark Cuban. I never thought that I would describe Mark Cuban's ex posts or his political opinions as something that I agree with and endorse and want to elevate. But this was one of the most interesting defenses of Elon Musk's trillionaire status that I've seen. And I wanted to share this with you. Mark Cuban said, "The reason anyone gets insanely rich is almost always because of the stock market. It's certainly how Elon Musk did. And the reason they get rich from the stock market is because 150 million Americans decided they want to own shares of stocks directly or through their retirement plans or through other approaches as a way of building their net worth and trying to create a better life for themselves. 150 million Americans, Mark Cuban writes, about 60% of adults, effectively believing that Elon Musk and many billionaires could make them wealthier and help them achieve a better life. If you want Elon Musk and most billionaires to no longer be that rich, convince those 150 million to sell their stocks, their funds, their ETFs, whatever. Of course, you would wipe out the net worth of most of these people and everyone else's savings as the markets crashed and brought down the economy and created the worst depression we have ever seen. Alternatively, there are ways to improve healthcare access and eventually make it available to all. To start, if you want Elon Musk and all billionaires to improve healthcare for everyone, ask them to stop doing business with the enormous healthcare conglomerates and to work directly with transparently priced care providers. It's the behemoth HC healthcare conglomerates that make healthcare so bad for so many. And he said, check my timeline for more detail. He, of course, owns a business, by the way, in this sphere. He goes, removing them would push the cost of healthcare down for everyone. Their corporate decisions impact our healthcare costs and availability. Of course, if they do that, not only would our healthcare costs go down and the quality of care for their employees in the entire country go up, but they would see their corporate cash flow increase dramatically. And we would have more millionaires, billionaires, and maybe even other trillionaires when that cash flow moved from the big tech or the big healthcare conglomerates to their bottom line. So would the net worth of the 150 million American adults that own public stocks. Capitalism is better than socialism because 150 million Americans can influence exactly what happens in this country. That is really good. And I'm the reason I'm laughing isn't because it's good. The reason I'm laughing is because Mark Cuban wrote it, and he's had some really, really dumb political takes on X in the past during the entire Trump era. I can't actually think of any political take of Mark Cuban's that I've even come close to agreeing with until now. But he's exactly right. This backlash against Elon Musk for being so wealthy. Nobody who is against Elon Musk's wealth stops to think what the downstream effect would be if they wiped out his wealth. That 150 million Americans, their prosperity, their life savings, their retirement, their investments are tied up in Elon Musk's success. So his financial success is our financial success. But socialists, of course, don't care about that because they ultimately don't care about you. All right, guys, make sure you are subscribed to this show, youtube.com/Liz Wheeler. X.com/Liz_Wheeler on Spotify. We are the Liz Wheeler Show. If you would subscribe over there, I would be most appreciative. And if you would leave us a 5-star review so other people can find the show and know that it's awesome, I would be eternally grateful for you. Thank you for watching today. Thank you for listening. I'm Liz Wheeler. This is the Liz Wheeler Show.
10: Congresswoman Alexander Ocasio-Cortez recently declared that woke one is over and the left is going to be moving forward. It's long been my thesis that what's next on the left is the ideology of third worldism. So Zineb Rabrua, we're excited to talk to you today because you had a great piece about the origins and the ideologies of third worldism. So to start out, I just want to keep it very simple. What is third worldism?
11: I would say that third worldism is really about seeing everything through a very specific lens where you show who is the colonizer, who is the colonized, who is the oppressor, the oppressed, and the global north versus the global south. So it's a very binary way through which one can see the world. And also that it is the people of the South that should triumph against the people of the North. So it's very, I think, absorbed by that type of revolutionary quest that I think we can see now. It takes different forms, obviously, but I think right now it's really being driven by anti-Zionism.
12: Okay, Zineb. Yeah, I mean, look, I've used the term third worldism before, and it's something Chris and I have talked about in particular with regards to like Zoran Mamdani. But I have to like be honest about my own use of the term. It's okay, woke 1.0 has kind of exhausted itself. We can actually get into whether or not that's true. But something is changing. There's been this phase shift from whatever was animating the left during 2020 through 2024-ish into something new now. It seems to be led by these figures who happen to be third world figures, but I don't know if it's really ideological or if it's just a racial contest between like the brown people of the world versus the white people of the world. And when you say that they're in this contest and the, you know, global South wants to triumph, I'm wondering like in what regard? Is it just that the global South thinks they're entitled to the material wealth of the North? Or is this just more strictly like racial grievance? Or is there a real ideology behind this?
11: Yeah, so I think it's good to distinguish a few things. First of all, I pay attention to the political language. So yes, it was woke one, and it was really identity politics focus, and then racial, and then sexual. But as you know, to have, I think, some sort of political mobilization, you have to be able to use what is in front of you to mobilize a community, a group, so that they vote for you and you just eventually have power. And so it takes different forms. But it's for the same, I think, and I think it's usually for the same results and it's for the same policies. And third worldism, I think it has its own tradition, which goes back to the 60s and the 70s with Frantz Fanon and some others. And it was really this decolonial spirit and how this is why I found it so interesting. You know, people like Mamdani talking about decolonization a lot, about all of these things. I think it reflects that sort of tradition. I mean, his father was one of the biggest writers on decolonization. So he's already, I think, embracing that type of political language. And because it's been so effective, you know, others will eventually use it and weaponize it. But I think that my goal was not to actually explain all of what the left is actually doing. I think my goal was to show that the sort of political mobilization is just taking a different form. But at the same time, it's for the same thing. It's for the reparations, redistribution. And you can see that with Mamdani's policies. They're not that different, actually, from what AOC was advocating for, I think, a few years ago. They're just more bold because now there is a huge constituency that is in favor of them.
10: Is there also, my kind of pet theory is that there's also just a change in racial focus. And so 2020 and really the entire woke movement was focused around Black America's historical grievances, historical oppressions. And what happened in 2020 I found really interesting. They were searching for the voice of the racial reckoning, and they got, you know, really just a handful of people that auditioned and then took the role. You have the people who founded BLM, Alicia Garza, the other gal. And then you had Nicole Hannah Jones, who was the shepherd of the 1619 Project. And you had Ibram X. Kendi, the Boston University scholar, best known as the author of the children's book Anti-Racist Baby. And this leadership class collapsed. Had nothing of the swagger of an Angela Davis or even a Al Sharpton or a Jesse Jackson. Is third worldism simply saying, hey, we tried centering our politics on the Black community. That didn't work. That didn't provide leadership. That didn't win elections. You know, we couldn't find folks. And now let's say we're moving to MENA, Middle East and North Africa, South Asia. You have El Sayed in Michigan. You have Mamdani, of course, from Indian origins. Is it just a racial shift in the subject, seeking the same policies? Yes, but seeking a kind of stronger leadership class.
11: So it's a very interesting question, actually, because I was just thinking about it this morning. I don't know if you saw the New Yorker magazine issue of this week. And
10: not in about 20 years. Yeah, it's been a while.
11: Yeah, but it was really about this. By the way, one of my favorite French writers, Philippe Mireille, was like that we're entering an era of like festivities, of like everything is festive, everything is a party. And so they were just showing this huge party that is ongoing with all the new Middle East people. And every single Middle East person was mentioned. The Israelis were not. And even when the Israelis were, it was in the context of, oh, by the way, what I am doing actually comes from an Arab country or from a Middle East country, and it's not really Israeli, as if, you know, Jewish heritage had nothing in the Middle East. And I thought that it was very interesting, because while it's true that there is a change in who is this, you know, who is this new colonial subject that we're going to study, or who is this the one that needs to be decolonized, or like which race we're going to give priorities for. I think that what is, I think, more fundamental about third worldism is that it positions things in a way that anyone who feels oppressed can join. And which is why I always paid attention to why, for example, a very white educated college student would vote for Mamdani. But it's because he sees himself as well as part of this great revolution with all of these people, etc. So I think that in a way, third worldism is much more, I say, inclusive of all of these grievances against anything that is Western and de facto imperial, patriarchal, even though things are obviously very much complicated in history. So I think that that's how I would answer your question, even though I don't think I've answered it directly.
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12: I understand the answer, and I think we're all trying to tease out here what these like distinctions are in these different phases of leftism that we see arising. And you know, it does kind of seem to me it's just they're throwing a bunch of stuff at the wall to see what sticks.
11: Yes.
12: And we're just in this place right now where third worldism, so to speak, which could also, I mean, there's like this Islamist component to it. And you even mentioned, Zineb, that for right now anyway, Israel seems to be the shelling point around which this sort of collection of ideologies or collection of peoples is coalescing. There's something about Israel that's bringing them together. But it might just be that Israel's bringing them together because that's the most convenient thing to rally around at the moment. That that's where the war is. That's where, you know, we see images every day of people dying. For some reason, Israel has become the object fascination and sort of political obsession and moral focus for this movement. So I'm wondering, can you just elaborate on why that is? Like, why is it just because that's what's happening and they need something to graft onto? Or is there something fundamental about Israel, the history of Israel, the relationship between Jews and Muslims that is giving rise to this focus on Israel?
11: Yeah, I 100% agree with you. And I think that's what I noticed as well. So I think that Israel is in the perfect, I think, category of a country that has an army that is constantly fighting, that needs to innovate despite all of the downgrades that they get from different agencies, despite all of the blockades, despite all the embargoes, etc. And the history of Israel is also very, I think, attractive if you are right now a Westerner and you also see China rising, all of the problems that the West will need to face. You will have to, at some point, actually adopt at least the mindset of Israelis when it comes to innovating, despite all of the odds being against them. But also there is the other part where Israel is seen, I think, since the very start of it, as a settler colonial state that is basically being supported by Westerners only, and that the West is trying to absolutely destroy the Middle East through Israel. And so it's the perfect case to say, well, if you fight against Israel and if we absolutely coerce Israel, well,

0: The last 3 months, they had a hard time making that leap. But now I think people are understanding that more and more because the Mamdanis, they're very much empowered by that. And I think they feel comfortable saying it. But I think Israel just in itself is a very good case. And they've tried to, I think, shape the narrative around Israel through different ways. The first one was that Israel is an apartheid state, like South Africa, and therefore we need to use every single policy in the books against Israel. And it's actually, they're very clever. This is why there's the South Africa comparison comes all the time, because there are actually policy tools that were used that you can actually use again. It has a legal grounding. And you can see that, for example, in the divestments against Israel. And obviously, right now, I think what is really happening is that with the normalization between Arab states and Israel, what is happening to the left, especially the ones opposing that, is that they feel like they're speaking for a group. But the group is no longer the Arab Muslim states because they actually see benefits with collaborating and having a relationship with Israel. But they're still pushing that line, even though reality completely changed.
1: I have a question. I have a kind of question for you on that. You know, what I think you kind of outlined the historical perception of Israel as a settler colonialist state, and then that's where they're grounding this opposition or the necessity of decolonizing. Do you agree? Do you dispute the premise? I know you dispute the conclusion, the decolonization program, but do you also dispute the premise? Meaning, when I look at it, it seems actually kind of obvious. Yes, Israel is a settler colonial state. The United States, America, was a settler colonial project of Great Britain. I see a lot of right-wingers or conservatives or even just kind of, let's say, skeptics try to deny that reality when, to me, historically, it seems to be true. And I'm curious how you look at it.
0: So here's the thing. I think that there is a huge gap between understanding historical processes and revolutions or states and governments. And there's another thing that is using that as an ideology and using that for political mobilization and using that to work against the interests of the United States. I think this is where I draw the line. I think in a piece I wrote that, you know, actually studying decolonization or seeing the process of it, there's nothing wrong with that. You know, there were different countries that went through independence. Some of them are doing very well. Some of them are not. And it's a real process, a real historical one. However, decolonization as a political project, well, that's something very different, especially today. And so I think it's very important then to situate where we are standing, and especially where the United States fits, because I think that's what a lot of people, are missing.
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5: Something you very briefly touched on a minute ago, which was this question of China. And China enters this discussion in a way that seems kind of orthogonal to me, okay, at first glance. I'm looking at this conflict in the Middle East, and there seems to be all sorts of reasons why people might oppose or support Israel in this case. I think there's a lot of people, Americans, you know, they see these the news footage of people dying in Gaza, and they go, that's just like morally bad. They don't want to be a part of it. And they're really like, you don't necessarily have to apply some kind of like ideological explanation to why they don't like it or feel bad about it. And maybe they're misinformed or they're not seeing the whole picture or whatever. But I think that's driving a lot of the sentiment around it anyway. And that's like kind of how I picture this. And then I hear people talking about like China, and China somehow has some bearing on how we should be thinking about this conflict that, to me, again, ostensibly has nothing at all to do with this other country. So can you help untangle this a little bit? Where does China fit in? Why is that significant here? Is China directly involved? Does China benefit from one side sort of persevering over the other? Just help me walk through this.
6: Yeah, well, I have, first of all, to say that I am a little bit of a contrarian in Washington, because I do think that China has a direct is a direct actor in this. First of all, because China is one of the biggest supporters of Iran's arsenal. And you can see that in the type of targeting data they give to Iran, in the chemical components they give to Iran when it comes to its ballistic missiles, and also all of the shadow banking that runs to Hong Kong that helps IRGC officers transfer money, give it to proxies. And the whole point, I believe, is that China sees the Middle East as one of the most important theaters if you want to compete with the United States, which is why they've made a big deal in getting closer to the Saudis, but also to the Emiratis, making sure that they possibly trade in yuan. The Chinese also made a big deal out of normalization agreements between Saudi Arabia and Iran, but also getting involved in issues such as Fatah and Hamas. And so diplomatically speaking, I think in terms of diplomacy, the Chinese have, I think, a lot to gain from surpassing the United States standing, at least when it comes to negotiations, and especially making sure that they benefit China and not the United States.
5: Does China just want oil? When you say they see the Middle East as this crucial theater to operate within on a global scale in terms of, competition with the United States, is it the energy piece of it that they're focused on?
6: I think it's the energy piece, but also if China decides to do something, and it can be on Taiwan, but it can also be on something else, the United States will have to respond. And one of the responses will be sanctions. And if Saudi Arabia and other Gulf countries say, okay, we're not actually going to collaborate with you, Washington, on sanctioning China because we have huge ties with them and we value their diplomacy and political standing, well, the United States loses a huge leverage against China. And also, I don't think it was possible for the United States to go against China in the Indo-Pacific or anywhere else, quite frankly, with Iran having nuclear weapons and with being able to do what it's doing right now on the Strait of Hormuz, or what it's going to do through proxies, especially the Houthis on the Red Sea. So there are different ways that China can just simply make it so that whatever the United States wants to do, just complicated or incapable of. Because I think one of the things people forget about the United States is that, yes, it's true. Yes, the United States has a huge army, a lot of defense technologies, but it also has allies and a coalition of partners willing to also collaborate with the United States. And once you lose that, well, you lose a lot of leverage.
4: Okay, so question, kind of bringing it back to, so you have the geopolitical problems in the Middle East, longstanding, flared up after October 7th, flared up with this conflict with Iran. How are the third worldists here in the U.S. domestically capitalizing on that? Because I think they're doing it very successfully. The latest numbers that we've discussed on the show are that support for Israel, favorable and unfavorable, is now 40% favorable, 60% unfavorable among the American electorate. They've shifted public opinion. They've mobilized these grassroots groups. They're starting to elect candidates. And then the Trump administration is fighting the more traditional war, let's say, supporting Israel's efforts in Gaza, fighting alongside Israel in Iran. What is the dynamic there, and why has it seemingly flipped in favor of the third worldist left?
6: Well, I think that because for I think a long time, third worldism was really about justifying why U.S. adversaries are legitimate and have, I mean, they are legitimate, but they have a good case that we should all support. And it was especially the case on Iran with the Islamic Republic revolution, that they actually have a revolution that we should all adhere to, which is that the United States should collapse, and especially that the United States is the great Satan, Israel being the little Satan. And so I think that what happened is that there's this process of legitimizing every single thing that China or Russia or Iran wants. And it's, for example, Iran, it was very funny because in Michigan, one of the things that I found was that there is a mosque there, and the cleric, he actually preaches a lot of Islamic Republic teachings. He's a Shia, and so he does that. And it fits perfectly the mood in his community, especially among non-religious people as well, because they intuitively understand, okay, America is the bad guy and Iran should triumph. And so you create basically an atmosphere where people are, first of all, demoralized because they think their country is not worth defending, but also that their country is fundamentally evil and should be replaced on the grand stage, on the geopolitical one, and should also lose. And I think that this is where it fits. This is why I also, like you, made the bet that I think the third worldism is going to be the big next thing, because geopolitically, the United States has more, there's more competition and there's more wars of narratives, and information warfare is going to just be bigger and will reach more audiences. And so this is where I think, foreign policy positions are also proxies for a lot of the domestic ones as well.
5: So I'm hearing that, and if I take your point that this kind of third worldist impulse is what's next and is going to emerge as the dominant impulse for the left, at least for the foreseeable future, and their point of focus right now, again, this sort of the way that they're organizing themselves is around this question of Israel. The way to combat this for conservatives, for the right, is just to ignore Israel because it's rather insignificant to our, you know, domestic interests, and without which that whole project seems to sort of disintegrate. Or I guess, and here's the question I have for you, Zineb, is there something else in the place of Israel once that subject sort of exhausts itself of its interest, once we're no longer reading about Israel in the headlines, and or should this conflict in Iran end, let's say, this week, you know, some kind of peace deal is signed, we go back to the status quo ante, then what? Is there something else that they're going to pivot to that we should be prepared for?
6: Yeah, I think they will always pivot. I think it's the nature of a revolutionary left. And so it just depends on what's there, what are people talking about, and what can you use so that they adhere to a political program. So I think that for now, yes, it's Israel and can be something else. But I think what is important for conservatives is to just really just understand basic geopolitical economic realities when it comes to Israel. Yes, there is huge support for Israel from different sides on values, religion, but also because Israel is just setting the stage for next technologies that are actually very important for the United States on cybersecurity, on so many things. They also bring in a lot of jobs. A lot of big American companies operate in Israel because they have access to research programs and also do pilot projects in a way that legislation and a lot of standards when it comes to research, you know, cannot really do them in the United States. So in a way, I think it's very important for not just a conservative, but just for a normal person to understand those economic dynamics. Because I do think that Israel will always stay there. And I think that it's getting stronger. And contrary to what people say on online, Israel has now bigger and wider partnerships. And you can see how even Kazakhstan and others are collaborating with Israel. And so I think it's important to understand that geostrategic reality.
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4: This one question that I've been thinking about and don't yet have a good thought out answer to, but you might have some great insight. You know, you grew up in the Muslim world, you have familiarity with the culture, religion, political ideologies. What is the role of Islam in this new, like, expanded universe of the squad? Mm-hmm. You have Ilhan Omar, Somali American Muslim. You have Zoran Mamdani, who claimed to be an African American Muslim on his college applications. And then you have Abdul Rahman Muhammad Al Sayed, who I believe is Egyptian American, if I have his ancestry correct, Muslim. Yeah. On one hand, they have what I think of as sympathies with the kind of radical Islamist decolonial politics. And on the other hand, they don't seem to be, I traveled in the Muslim world. I've lived in the Muslim world. It's a, it's a more conservative culture. No alcohol, very conservative, kind of close family ties, not flamboyant. And you have Al Sayed at a pool party with influencers. You have Mamdani, leading the transgender pride march. You have Ilhan Omar, getting married, five times. Although, to her brother, which might be more traditional.
5: Very trad.
4: That's very trad. But are they Muslim by faith? Is it a empty symbol? Is it a political ideology? Like, what's the deal here?
6: Yeah, I think that Islam is becoming just more of a language, of a way to portray things, not necessarily a fate. Although I have to say that what I found very interesting in the United States is that a group like the Muslim Brotherhood is operating through different in different ways, but it's actually banned in a place like Egypt and so on. And so there is definitely an Islamist element. But the thing about Islamism and in just shaping things around Sharia law and how all our community is decadent and we need some Salafi jihad around here, it just doesn't give you votes. It's just not enough. So you have to come up with something else where Islam can incorporate all of those poor, oppressed people, and we're all going to just go for justice for everyone, and everyone is accepted. And this is where I think Islam fits in what I wrote on Islam as a language and like how it fits into third worldism. And I think we're going to see a lot of that. But I also have to say that in a lot of universities, the intellectual way and journey to understand the Middle East is overwhelmingly about Israel and Palestine. And so when you have students going there, especially if they come from an ideological background like that as well, it just reinforces and it just shows how to be anti-Israel or to be pro, you know, some Islamist jihadi group is like the correct position because you understand those people better than anyone else. And it becomes like this elitist way of understanding things. And I think this is why I feel so comfortable saying that, and why the people who vote for them or cheerlead or support them come from those backgrounds as well. Because I think that one of the problems I find in the discussions around this is that everyone thinks that it's just the marginalized communities and the rural ones or the ones who have no idea that it's happening who are charmed by what you described. But I think no, I think there is an elitist element to that as well.
5: One data point that I thought of, Chris, as you were sort of listing off these various, you know, Muslim characters, is this woman, Daria Lisa Chevalier, the New York congressional hopeful, who, you know, describes herself as a like working class Afro-Latina Dominican, but who nonetheless converted to Islam, I think, in
10: Did
5: like
10: she
5: 2000.
10: Really?
5: Yeah. Oh yeah.
10: Wow. I didn't know
5: that. Because she was like on campus and she saw these like, you know, Palestinian protesters or whatever. This is the story she reported.
10: Incredible.
5: And she thought, oh, this is like the next step in my like oppressed evolution is to adopt the sort of raiments of, you know, the global Islamists.
11: My name is Daria Lisa Avila Chevalier. I'm running for Congress here in New York 13, Upper Manhattan, the Bronx. I am very proudly a feminist. I would be the first woman, I would be the first Afro-Latina in the seat, and I would also be the first Muslim in the seat. So it would be a really exciting moment for so many people in our community.
5: But this is, okay, so maybe I'm saying the same thing as you guys, but I think this is different. The distinction here for me is this is all symbolic politics.
6: Yes, it is. Yeah.
10: No, that's what I'm saying. That's what I'm saying. It's symbolic politics, and it's just saying, all right, well, there's a billion Muslims around the world. If I put the Muslim hat on and then the other hat on, I can actually represent a majority beyond, you know, card carrying, you know.
5: Yeah, but it does. But so what it doesn't indicate, though, is like some core ideological commitment. It's purely the expediency of one sort of leaning into this continuation of the woke trend. Like, how deep into the intersectional stack can I get personally? The more I can get into that stack, the deeper I can get into that stack, the more points I accumulate that I can then cash out in political power, political influence down the line. That's what I see happening rather than some, and you know, again, Zineb, like, tell me where I'm getting this wrong if I am, rather than some shift in the actual program, like what they're trying to accomplish. In other words, I don't see any difference here. It is just woke 1.0, just reframed with slightly more Muslim characteristics because the old black version is boring and cringe. And we need this. We need something new now to like excite the true base here. The real base is college, downwardly mobile, college educated white kids. And the trust funds or like access to money they have and their position in various NGOs or whatever, that's the real base here. And to attract them, I need some cool new aesthetic. And the cool new aesthetic is a Muslim and I talk about genocide in Israel.
6: Yeah, exactly. And by the way, and you know that it's symbolic and you know it's all performative because I think I would say Islamic type of culture, but also rituals, they're anti-victimhood. They're very anti, there's a huge culture of honor and I'm better than this one, even though you're actually not. But that's where you can see, I think, where it fits perfectly. But also, I would say that there is a lot of groups that are Islamist and have a real Islamist orientation that just never were mobilized. And I think they are going to be, especially where you can see a lot of Muslim communities that can be recruited and groomed, especially in a place like Michigan.
10: Yeah, I mean, that is the counterpoint, which is the Islamic communities in Michigan, the Somali community in Minneapolis, They do have a politics that is not purely performative. And in fact, you see like the images of the parades, the kind of Islamic parades or the, you know, the Shia self-flagellation exercises. And it feels like very foreign symbolism.
5: Yeah.
10: But actually that does mean something to people. And you have, local governance has shifted radically in those places. And yeah, okay, the Islamic population of Michigan is still 3 or 4%. But maybe Zineb, the enablers, the kind of secularized, symbolic, you know, third worldist politicians, are going to, you know, kick back some rewards, some power to the smaller groups, or are those smaller groups simply being used for a bigger political project?
6: I would say it's always a mix of both. They always get rewards along the way. At least that's what I suspect Mamdani is going to do. He's going to maybe give more grants or more rewards or et cetera to other, you know, seminaries or other places. So I suspect it's a mix of both. But I don't know if you guys saw the, Jeremy Corbyn's U Party, I think conference where he just gathered different factions of his own party of like the Islamists, the LGBTQ, and different ones. And then they started fighting,
10: physically fighting.
6: They realized. Yeah. I mean, they were physically fighting, shouting at each other. And it was just a spectacle and a circus.
10: Who were the strongest group? So, okay. You have a left wing prison gang system. You got the trans, you got the Muslims, you got the white libtards. Who had the greatest strength in this fight?
5: Like a comic movie. Yeah. Sorry. Go.
10: Who?
6: The Islamist one.
10: Okay. So like it's like the Michelle Wheelbeck novel. Come to life. They have the actual strength, the violence, the decisive action, and they steamroll all of the weak, coddled, college-educated whites. Is that kind of what happened?
6: I think so.
5: Well, yes. they have God. Okay, they have religion. The ultimate shelling point.
6: Yeah, so this is why I think Israel is great right now, because you can have them all saying, oh, Israel bad, but then you will have to eventually talk about something else. And when that something else comes, then, you know, they will have to find either a new topic to jump on so that they can glue it all, or it will fracture again, etc. So I think it's an ongoing thing.
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4: One this question I have for you, though, is this Radio is not Network. Just, as Chris said, I think it's happening on the left, but it's also happening on the right.
10: True.
4: And I want to ask you about third worldism on the right. This is something that gets thrown around on the right, particularly like on the far right, whatever. My view of this, truthfully speaking, is just there's just a bunch of like people who really don't like Jews. They really don't like Israel. And this manifests as almost like meme support of like Hezbollah or, you know, these other Islamist groups. But really, it's just they really, really don't like Jews and they really, really don't like Israel. That's how I see it. But do you think there's something else going on there, that there's an actual sort of ideological strain that isn't just merely anti-Semitism that is driving what we might call, you know, right-wing third worldism?
6: Honestly, I'm still trying to because I come from talking about third worldism because it has a real intellectual tradition on the left with its intellectuals and so on. On the right, it's a little bit different, siding with the third world against the first world. I think it just comes from a very, I say, different sentiment. And you can see that when people are on the right who are, you know, pro-Russia, anti-US, pro-China or whatever, their argument are not the same arguments as the ones on the left. So I still have to check what type of, you know, ideology it is being promoted. But I have to say, though, that a lot of the third worldist programs and policies, a lot of them do get support from that, I think, specific niche you're talking about.
4: Yeah.
6: And that's where, yeah.
4: There's this like promotion of, the way that I see it happening is it's like this celebration of the you know, third worldists actually are the real social conservatives. And I remember Tucker, for example, talking about how Hugo Chavez or Maduro, you know, outlawed gay marriage in Venezuela. And actually, you know, Venezuela was like the real traditional conservative. And why are we going to displace, you know, the real conservative in Venezuela? And I thought, oh, this is interesting. Like, no, this is like an ideological turn that I wasn't quite prepared for. I wasn't expecting that. And so I don't know if maybe that fits in somewhere here.
10: It's cherry picking certain symbols and then reimagining them as, you know, based right-wing conservatism. So it's like, oh, you know, kind of right-wing Twitter posters will make, you know, half ironic, half serious arguments about repealing the 19th Amendment.
4: Yeah.
10: You know, the women's right to vote. But then they'll say, well, but yeah, you have the courage to, you know, put all your women in hijabs.
4: Right.
10: So maybe the Muslims are really the true conservatives.
4: And right.
10: I think it's all postmodernism. It's all pastiche. It's all irony. It's all empty symbolism.
4: Yeah.
10: Maybe. Yeah. And look, I mean, again, I lived in the Islamic world for a year. I've been to, you know, Lebanon and Cyprus and Jordan and Turkey and Kazakhstan, Kyrgyzstan, Xinjiang, all over. And like, none of these people have an actual clue what it looks like.
4: Right.
10: And look, and also crazy anti-Islam right wingers also have no clue. You know, most Muslim communities, and it's like, this is fine. This is a different culture. It's a different religion, but these are good, normal people. So it seems like everyone is just like smoking their minds out off crack pipes of ideology.
6: Yeah. Actually, I don't consider Tucker Carlson on the right anymore. Like, I actually do consider him like a little bit more toward the third worldist leaning people, but also he's just something of his own, and he went full anti-Semite. But what I find interesting too is that, well, it's not that they're saying that Islam is actually better and more conservative. It's just they're also saying you are actually evil and rotten, and you should totally destroy it. And that's actually and replaced by something that they believe is better. But the thing is, they just don't want to work with what they have anymore. And so they just want to, I think, overthrow, throw it with something else. And I think it's a very different conversation than, oh, we should take this from this culture or from this culture, which is what I think they're trying to portray it as.
10: That's very interesting.
5: I mean, one reason I ask is because I'm wondering about the likelihood or plausibility of an actual kind of left-right alliance that might form around this broad set of questions. And, you know, I was it Mehdi Hasan who was saying that, you know, like his family, they love watching Tucker?
13: These days, Tucker Carlson has a big fan base amongst the anti-war left, who see him as saying the right stuff, trying to stop Trump from illegal wars in Iran, and amongst a lot of Muslims and Arab Americans who see him now as this great champion of Palestine. Wherever I go, literally, Hasan, wherever I go in this country, I do a lot of live events, I do a lot of public events. People come up to me, when are you going on Tucker Carlson? When are you going to do an event with Tucker Carlson? Why don't you do a collab with Tucker Carlson? We love Tucker Carlson. Wherever I go, people ask me more about Tucker Carlson, even in my own family, than they ask me about my wife and kids.
5: And then, yeah.
10: No way.
5: Yeah. And
10: Tucker Carlson, number one on the App Store, on the iTunes podcast charts in Bangladesh. And
5: But I mean, there was recently this announcement of a sort of suggestion towards a third party, and you start to ask, okay, well, where is this a third party that's just going to be a spoiler on the right? Yeah, probably. But there is some speculation, no, that there is going to be this like crossover appeal that you might actually be able to sort of reach across the aisle, so to speak, and hold hands around, you know, again, primarily opposition to Israel. That is the proximate focus of this thing. But it would have to be tethered to something else, something deeper and more substantial, in order for it to last over time. And what I'm asking myself is there actually something here that's coherent? And it's like, yeah, maybe there is. Maybe there is this enough of a shared belief that the West, that America is decadent, is somehow leading its people down some bad path, and we need some radical change. And what that looks like, we can kind of sort out later once we've destroyed the West, which like needs to be done right now. I'm just wondering if that's realistic, you know, if there is like some actual binding there that could create a third thing in American politics.
6: I don't know about a third thing. It's very possible. But if you look at what is happening in Europe, it's a little bit, the dynamics are very similar, where, yes, we're just going to destroy Germany's industrial capacity. We're going to just have this huge immigration policy. And just let's see what happens. And then Russia's invasion of Ukraine happens. And then, we are at war and we actually need to mobilize people. And by the way, we actually have a lot of issues with that because we have to review all of our laws. The damage is already done. Germany is just not what it was. And so you'll have to come up with new programs and policies, but the structure to do that is getting more and more difficult. And so you just lose what made that comparative advantage that Germany had so strong. So I think there is a move towards that direction. But in terms of like third policy or political movement, I don't know. You know the American system better than I do. It seems that one will absorb it more than the other. I mean,
10: I think that's right. I think it's going to be, the left is united. The left is smarter about power. The left-wing voters will understand that their way to get their ideas to happen is through taking over the Democratic Party. So, okay, Zineb, last question, and this is important, and I want to know for me and also for people listening. If you had to recommend one book to understand the ideology of third worldism, what would it be and why?
6: I think it would be François Furet, The Past of an Illusion. And it's really the history of, it's a history of the communist movement, but also the fascist and the Nazi ones. But it gives one, it's, it's, it's not entirely conceptual history, but it's really one of the best ways to understand that revolutionary fever that the left has and still has and will always have. And I think it's an amazing book to understand the history behind that. I also recommend the his book on the French Revolution. It's one of the finest books on the topic. But The Passive of an Illusion is great.
10: Okay, awesome. Well, I really appreciate it. And I'm sure we'll talk to you about this again
6: soon.
5: Thank you. Thanks, Annette.
6: Thank you. My pleasure.
14: Espionage is the second oldest business after prostitution humanity.
15: You know, Jimmy Carter is the one who gave us the term first responder.
14: Right.
15: No, the first responder before Jimmy Carter's time was you. Wow, are you lucky to be alive.
14: I live every single day like it's September 12th. And if you look at things like Tren de Aragua, and we go, oh my God, how did this happen? And you look at the tactics at their training camps, and you look at, I don't know, the Al-Qaeda training camps or the Hezbollah training camps, it's funny. Even the monkey bars are the same.
15: Brian, welcome.
14: Thanks for having me. I appreciate it.
15: Oh, yeah. It's great to have you. Great to have you. I think people started to know who you were because of Venezuela and what you did, and I'm going to get into that here in a bit. But I kind of want to give... I want to find out a little bit about you beforehand. You had a couple of pivot points, and I want to hit those pivot points, but... how did you start? Tell me where you were 2000.
14: 2000, I was in Tampa. My government time was done. 2000. Oh, yeah. 2000. I was in working. I was in the Army in 2000.
15: In 2000.
14: Yeah, that's where, like 100 years ago. That's like 100 years ago,
15: right?
14: Yeah.
15: Where were you?
14: I was working in Northern Virginia. I had gotten recruited into Army intelligence as a kid. I started off in the infantry and then got picked up in Army intel, specifically counterintelligence, which no one really likes CI guys. No one likes us.
15: And it's not like they're becoming more popular.
14: It's across counterintelligence is awesome. There are different flavors of CI guys. Are good ones. There are good ones and there are bad ones for sure. Mm-hmm. So our bad reputation can be earned. Mm-hmm. I always gravitated towards like weird things, and those weird things nobody else wanted to do them like that.
15: Like what? What are weird?
14: In 2004, as an example, a little bit later, I was working underground facilities. Right, and hard and deeply buried targets, which in the middle of the global war on terrorism was not popular, right? If you're not going after, you know, Ishkin Abibel, whoever, in some mud hut somewhere in Afghanistan, you're a second-class citizen.
15: Really? I would think that, because, I just think of all of the hardened, the things that had to be hardened after 9/11.
14: I was looking at bad guy, hard and deeply buried targets. So, small things like, you know, nuke sites in Iran, which became a little popular this year, right? So, in fact, one of the lead analysts for the B-2 strike that happened in Iran, that guy, I actually happen to know from way back when, and that's all he's looked at. There's a man and a woman, both of them. Those facilities are all they've done. I knew them in 2004, so 20 years.
15: When we bombed that facility, everybody was like, wow, how did we do it? And it's like, we designed bombs long ago.
14: Specifically?
15: For that.
14: So specifically for those facilities.
15: I mean, we've been talking about doing that for 25 years.
14: Forever.
15: Forever.
14: When you hear about military operations on TV, I don't care which one. The raid on Osama bin Laden. Nicolas Maduro. Mm-hmm. Any of these real big precision, you know, audacious epic things that seem to go off without a hitch, the reality is that's usually the intelligence community succeeding so that operators execute.
15: Right. Somebody said to me about the Nicolas Maduro, and I want to get into that again. but there's so much to talk about. The Nicolas Maduro, somebody said to me this week that, did you know that the CIA, that was all planned out? And I'm like, that's their job. Their job, I'm sure, and correct me if I'm wrong, mm-hmm. I'm sure for every bad guy on Earth, somebody has put together a plan of what do we have to do to stop or get that bad guy should the president say, get that bad guy?
14: Yeah,
15: isn't that, your job?
14: Yeah, at least theoretically.
15: Right.
14: You know, they're at least thinking about it.
15: Correct.
14: So they may not have a plan per se, but they'll understand.
15: But somebody who's a large target, I would imagine, because the president could say, we got to go. Get me the plan.
14: At the very least, it's these things are listed as a thing that we need to pay attention to in the intelligence community and start to work to answer questions, which is what the intelligence community is all about.
15: Right.
14: The intelligence community is very simple, is to get answers.
15: Do you think the intelligence community can be trusted? The CIA and all of this stuff?
14: I think the entire national security apparatus today in 2026 is suffering from a big credibility problem. And that's very sad.
15: Justified?
14: I think justified in a lot of ways and not justified in a lot of ways. There are tremendous patriots who are working as we are talking right now, who are in horrible places trying to stay alive.
15: Isn't that the difference? So it's like, you know, I learned this after the fall of the Soviet Union. We all thought every Russian was a bad guy.
14: Sure.
15: And then the wall fell down and we're all like, no, they're just like us. It's the leadership sometimes that's bad.
14: Agreed.
15: It's the big guys that are bad, that are doing all kinds of bad stuff. The everyday guy is usually pretty good.
14: You know, we have this agreeable rescue, right? People think... people think that we have this like adversarial relationship with the government, right? Because we work and we do things that ostensibly they should do or could do,
15: right?
14: That's true for every operation that we've done. We're doing our 801st mission tomorrow. It was supposed to be yesterday, and we slid it to tomorrow. Maria Karina Machado, Operation Golden Dynamite, was our 800th mission. The government could have done Maria. My operating budget is a rounding error for paperclips for a week at the Pentagon. You know what I mean?
15: Right. But I don't think they should have done it.
14: Well, I think there's some debate. We've extracted the U.S. government has extracted world leaders and opposition leaders before. We extracted the Shah of Iran in 1979. We had a plan for Karzai. We had a plan for Dostum, for Governor Atta, for all the big warlords in Afghanistan. All those guys had extraction plans. Key assets that we have, sources and assets that we have overseas. We have a whole procedure for what to do if they get caught, if they get burned. I, as an intelligence officer, if I'm operating overseas and I'm on the run, I have a plan for me too, that people come and help me out and do all kinds of mousetrappy type things. So, you know, it becomes a policy decision, should we or should we not, but they could have.
15: They could have.
14: They
15: easily.
14: Could have. Yeah, could have. For our operations in Afghanistan, we rescued hundreds and hundreds of American citizens. Mm-hmm. Blue passport holding American citizens.
15: Oh, I know.
14: Left behind after the withdrawal.
15: Oh, I know.
14: I love interpreters. I love commandos. I love judges. I did hundreds and hundreds of those too.
15: Yeah.
14: Hundreds of them. Thousands of those.
15: I know.
14: No problem. But if your passport looks like my passport, historically, the government comes.
15: You know, the problem was, but you know, the problem was there. I mean, besides the entire thing, State Department ran that.
14: Sure.
15: That's not the State Department. The State Department's job is to go get the Blue Book passport guys.
14: Correct.
15: You go get those guys.
14: Yep.
15: But they were running all of it.
14: And it's a mess. So
15: total mess.
14: You know, so when we say, we talk about the intelligence community, is it justified that they have a bad rap? A lot of it is leadership. A lot of it is bad leadership, internal bad leadership. We have counterintelligence problems within the government that are, at least in recorded history, that we've never seen before, meaning bad guy, you know, good guys working for the bad guys on unprecedented levels with no way to find it or fix it. That's always been. Espionage is the second oldest business after prostitution in humanity. Mm-hmm. As long as it's been a secret to keep, there's been someone that wants it. That's why it's called a secret. But you know we're messy right now. That said, I wouldn't want to make us angry. The full weight of the intelligence community bearing down on you, no different than the FBI. The FBI is a mess.
15: I wonder if the intelligence community isn't so big, so out of control. And I mean, even the Five Eyes. I mean, here's how I know Donald Trump is what he says he is. Not only do I know him. I know he's clean because you've had every intelligence agency in the world wanting to take him down,
14: of course,
15: and not being able to find him,
14: including our own.
15: Exactly right.
14: You know, I always joke about President Trump. I've never met him, but President Trump and I went to the same high school, and we have three distinguished alumni that ever became anything of note, at least publicly: John Gotti Jr., Donald Trump, and me. 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
15: This Let me take you back down.
14: Sure.
15: To your first pivot point. The reason why I started at 2000 is because, from what I understand, your first pivot point was 9/11, and yeah. You were there.
14: Yeah, I was right at I was coming out of work. I was at E4 in the Army which is a nice way of saying I was like belly button lint. there are coffee cups that had more power in decision making than I did. I was nothing. I was absolutely nothing. I was young. I was pretty stupid, frankly. We take for granted now that everyone's got 15 deployments to Afghanistan and has all this experience. Back then, no one knew Back then, if you went to Bosnia, you were a ninja.
15: Yeah.
14: You were a ninja. if the army sent you to a place and you got onto an airplane and you went someplace, it was an extremely big deal.
15: Yeah.
14: You know, when I was in infantry school, if you had a drill sergeant that had a combat patch, it was such a prestigious badge of honor that your drill sergeant actually did something, because most of them had never done anything.
15: Now it's hard to find those who haven't, I'm sure.
14: Well, now they're petering out. Now we're getting back to that cycle again where I was on my way to work. Tower 1 was already hit. Tower 2 would get hit. When Tower 2 got hit, I was kind of standing at the base of it. I was on the opposite side of where the plane hit. So I was at like the exit hole, if you will, right at the base of Tower 2. And then all this stuff from right at the corner, all this stuff from the plane fell on top of the plaza, and that's kind of where I was standing. And then I was in both. They fell in reverse order. Most people don't know that. The Tower 1 got hit, then Tower 2, but Tower 2 fell first, which was bad news for me because I was right at the base of Tower 2.
15: When it started to collapse.
14: Yeah, I was in both.
15: Wow, are you lucky to be alive?
14: I live every single day like it's September 12th. Every single day. 9/11 is a every day since 9/11, I'm on gravy time. Lots of people didn't make it out. Lots of people, lots of my friends have died of cancer from 9/11 related illness. What I think saved me was that I was very young. I was young, and I think if I was in my 30s or 40s, I probably just a biological.

0: but I actually don't fundamentally get it. 9/11 is just like that. It's, you can talk about it. We can, I can explain it. I can use big colorful words.
1: But until a man is peed an apple,
0: like, yeah, whole, yeah,
1: you don't know what,
0: yeah,
1: it is.
0: Yeah, yeah, yeah. I got it. You know, it's like that. Yeah. When the second plane hit, I felt the explosion was so big. I didn't see it, but we heard it. We heard the plane, we heard the engines, and I didn't know what it was. There was a lady that yelled, "Oh my God, there's another one." And all of us that were where I was kind of standing, we all looked up, as you would. Mm-hmm. And the tower was in the way of my field of view. So I was looking all the wrong directions, because in front of me, where the plane was coming from, was Tower 2. So I was, you know, doing one of these, looking around. I don't know, in retrospect, what I was looking for exactly, other than it just kind of instinctual.
1: Yeah.
0: So when the plane hit, it was obviously extremely loud, and we kind of heard it, and then we heard the bang and heard the explosion. But the thing that always that people don't understand is the fireball on the other side was so big, I felt it on my face. Wow. On the street.
1: Wow.
0: It was that hot.
1: 70, 80
0: stories up. Yeah. So it was just for perspective, you know, and it was one of those, like, I squinted. It was the heat. Wow. It was like opening up a barbecue after the lid has been down. Just that the heat was just extreme, because all jet fuel.
1: Did you have any idea at the time? Because I remember watching it on TV. I stood there, and the first one, I remember Katie Couric said, looks like a small plane has hit a tower in the World Trade Center. And I turn on TV, and I'm like, that's not a small plane.
0: Not a small plane.
1: And then the second one hit, and I knew instantly.
0: Sure. We're at war. Yep.
1: But I remember I immediately got in the car, drove to the radio station. But at that time then, I had no idea they would collapse. That didn't even occur to me.
0: Yeah, I didn't think about it either. I was also very young and stupid, but...
1: wasn't so young, but I was stupid too.
0: I don't think it occurred to anybody that anyway. They would collapse. And certainly, if I think about it, if I try and say, well, if I put myself all the way back then and say, well, what would I have thought? I would have thought that Tower 1 would have fallen first. I just would have instinctually thought they would have gone in order, right? Because they're burning for longer and all that stuff. I was supposed to call in sick that day. It was a Tuesday. I was supposed to call in sick for work, but I had a meeting that I couldn't miss. And as a young kid, you can't miss a meeting, yeah, you know? Yeah, you can't be late, God forbid. So rode the train into work, and I've been at war pretty much ever since. Yeah. One way or the other.
1: So, was this a pivot point because you survived, or was it a pivot point because it changed your life and set your life?
0: All the above. I was, you know, I'm a New Yorker. I'm from Queens. And, if 9/11 touches New Yorkers in particular, in ways that, again, most people don't really get. You know, when you're in New York and you come out of the train, but when I was a kid, you come out of the train and you come up and you're on the street, what I would do is you find the Empire State Building and the Twin Towers. As landmarks. And now I know that way's north and that way's south.
1: Yeah, yeah.
0: And now I know that way, you know, now I know where I am. Yeah, yeah. I'm oriented, right? Mm-hmm. The skyline changed.
1: It was weird.
0: And to not see the Twin Towers that have just been, you know, it's like losing an arm. It's always been there.
1: I know.
0: It's always been there. So sure, you can live without it, and sure, you can adjust, and people do, of course, and have, and all those other good things. But, it, you know, it's a scar. So when 9/11 happened, you know, I wanted my pound of flesh. Right, that's a big part of it, right? Who did this? Let's go find them, hunt them, and kill them. Let's go find their friends and kill them too, you know? And let's be strategic in our communication to remind everyone, don't do this, you know, and that we're angry.
1: Where do we go wrong on that?
0: Lots of ways. I think after Tora Bora, you know, Tora Bora during the war in Afghanistan, Tora Bora was a fundamental... mistake. We could have killed bin Laden and ended the war 20 years earlier. My really good friend Gary Bernstein wrote one of my best friends in the world. He's a lunatic. He get a bad rap sometimes, but he led the Jawbreaker teams in Afghanistan, and he was one of the last people to see bin Laden alive running into Pakistan. And it was the military that didn't believe him as an intelligence officer, and the beef between Don Rumsfeld and George Tenet and Kofor Black and all this nonsense between DOD and CIA and the intelligence community and all the spooks and all the operators, the guys with guns. And all the guys with brains and brains versus brawn and all this other good stuff. could have ended

0: right then and there. Imagine if we would have killed Bin Laden in 2001, then the withdrawal would have happened.
1: Yeah,
0: because we never would have wanted to.
1: No, completely different.
0: Yeah,
1: completely different. I have a friend who was very high up in intel, and he said to me, "Glenn, historically, all wars are miscalculations.
0: Sure,
1: somebody has miscalculated one way or another."
0: Clausewitz will say that war is just an extension of politics. And there's a lot of truth to that, too, you know. It mistakes happen in war, sure. And you always could hindsight is always 20/20. That's how it goes. In Grable Rescue, we're about to do our 801st operation, right? We were supposed to go yesterday. Now we're going tomorrow. And why? Because as Grable, we've never successfully started or completed our plan A. Never happened. 800 missions later, all over the place. Jailbreaks from Russia, hostages, Afghanistan, Haiti, Ukraine, all kinds of crazy stuff. And Gaza, Israel, all these crazy, Lebanon, Syria, you know, real crazy, epic, you know, made-for-TV action movie stuff. You know, getting chased by bad guys and taking missiles and those other good things. We go and rescue Americans and we're doing our bit. I've never, 800 missions. It's a lot. In 4 years, 4.5 years. Mm-hmm. That's a lot of work. Never have we ever said, all right, today's Tuesday, we're going to leave at 9 a.m., and then we're going to do this and do this and do this and be back by Thursday at 2 p.m., and it's going to go smooth as silk, and it's going to be great, and we're going to do high fives and, you know, no Instagram picture left behind and all the thing. We've never actually successfully completed a plan A 800 missions later.
1: Wow.
0: As a nonprofit.
1: Tell me about Grable. Why is it named Grable?
0: Somebody asked me a long time ago, where do you work? Because you're not quite government, because we're not. Mm-hmm. We don't get a thank you note from the government, let alone a dollar.
1: Right.
0: So, you know.
1: You don't want a dollar.
0: But give me the dollars without the strings. How about that? How about that?
1: It doesn't exist.
0: How about that?
1: Right.
0: A thank you note would be nice.
1: Yeah.
0: We've never had anyone in the executive branch of government even acknowledge our existence. Mm. Which is really annoying because we broke this kid out of jail from Russia. He's the first American victim of war crimes alive since World War II. Okay, captured by the Russians. He's from Detroit. Captured by the Russians. Tortured for 37 days. The whole nine yards. We bust this kid out of captivity from the FSB and the GRU. First in history. Hold on.
1: I not heard of this?
0: Well, we collect a huge amount of intelligence and turn that over to the FBI. They then take this data, and this becomes the first indictment of war crimes against an American in United States history. The Attorney General Garland and Director of the FBI Wray did a 90-minute press conference that remains on the FBI website as we speak about our case and about this kid, and they don't even mention our names. Mm. Now, all these FBI guys, and I'm friends with the FBI, all these FBI guys get promotions and getting awards and medals. Meanwhile, all they did was take our stuff. We did the operation. We did the whole nine yards. And the least they could have done is say, hey, Brian and your team, really appreciate it, man. Like, you went 200 and something miles into enemy territory and took an American that they were torturing. Thank you.
1: Right.
0: And that's never happened before.
1: Yeah.
0: It's never happened before. Yeah. 800 missions later, well, maybe one day they'll pay attention. You know, yeah.
2: I don't know.
0: It won't be tomorrow. Yeah. So
2: I know that's not why you'd do it, but I can see why you'd be frustrated.
0: Well, it's frustrating because we love what we do. My whole team are volunteers. I'm not paid. I'm a volunteer myself. I'm the boss. I'm the chairman of the board. I'm the CEO. I'm the lead bottle washer, too. My whole team are volunteers. We love what we do. It's what we're good at. We're very good at this.
1: Right.
0: We love it. We have a great time doing it. Every time we get a call to go do something, we get really excited. You know, real passionate. You know, we're like a volunteer fire department. You know, it's like, you know, volunteer fire department guys are like insurance adjusters by day, hoping their beepers go off to put their stuff on. You know,
1: you don't
0: hope for fire. You don't want fire, but it's exciting when it happens.
1: Yeah.
0: Right? You're really proud to be a volunteer fireman. Well, that's very much like us. But it would be nice just for morale purposes if, we've done things that that President Biden and President Trump have talked about on TV.
1: Well, what's the most harrowing thing? And maybe you didn't see it or you saw it coming, you knew this was going to be a nightmare. But when you're in it, it was something that's movie-like that
0: we've done a few ops that are you know, we did many ops that were scary. Most of them are. But there have been a few where when we got done, I was like, I can't believe we survived. I can't believe this worked. I can't believe we're here. We took 32 hypersonic missiles from Iran before lunch in one day in Israel. 32. These things are the size of school buses. And Iron Dome does not work against them. So, you know, okay.
2: Can you say how you did that?
0: We just survived. Look, divine intervention. God loves us. We rescued 2,000 Americans that were trapped. State Department rescued zero. Ambassador Huckabee, who's a rock star. Huge. He's amazing. I'm a big fan of Ambassador Huckabee. Proudly and smartly did not evacuate the embassy. Thank God. Because under the last administration, they would have, you know, somebody stubs their toe and everybody evacuates.
2: Yeah.
0: That's what happens. Sudan, Haiti, Afghanistan, Ukraine, right? The U.S. embassy in Ukraine was evacuated like a month before the first shots were even fired. Like, nothing happened yet.
2: Wow.
0: So, you know, a big props to Ambassador Huckabee for not leaving. But at the end of the day, 2,000 Americans called their government for help, saying, we are stuck. Help. And they directed them to us. Now, that's fine. That's what we're there for. We love doing it. But I also think that it's a little nuts that we did that proudly, happily. No, not complaining. But it is odd that there's nothing, because there's nothing that I do that they can't do. I can charter an airplane. They could charter an airplane. In fact, we have this small thing. Maybe you've heard of it, called the Air Force.
2: Yeah, I know.
0: They have these things called airplanes. And,
2: I know. We were in Afghanistan, you know, we raised millions of dollars to rescue people, and we went to people like you and said, "Can you help?" You know, and we provided the planes and provided. You know, we one of our guys was actually running the airport at the time, and we've never heard. We've heard thank yous from people that was saved.
0: Yeah.
2: We've heard thank you from organizations like yours that, hey, thanks. And we're like, yes, thank you for actually doing the work. Government?
0: Nothing.
2: Not a word.
0: Nothing.
2: Not a word.
0: So, you know, I think, you know, it is odd to me. As a nonprofit, we love to say thank you to our sponsors, to our donors, right? Ray Rombowski from Spray Tech, was on our board, one of our big guys. Andy Wilson from UDC, Andy Wilson from Quiet Professionals, Matt Herring, UDC USA, a couple of Mike Murphy from Murphy Auto Group. We have a core group of just patriotic Americans who help us, right? Some other nonprofits. We love to say thank you. Love to say thank you. It's odd that that is a one-way street as it relates to the government. Recognizing that, you know, what do you think would happen if a team of American Special Forces guys or Navy SEALs went 300 miles, 400 miles into enemy territory and rescued an American being tortured? What kind of medals do you think they would get? Mm-hmm. We'd have a parade, right? We'd have a parade, right? Fort Bragg just did Maduro, right? And just an epic operation. Epic. 150 aircraft and all the things, and they cut through the door. I mean, just truly epic operation.
2: Epic.
0: Epic. Amazing. Thank you, Donald Trump, for welcome to the war.
2: Yes.
0: Welcome.
2: Yes.
0: We, as a guy who's been working in Venezuela and cartels for most of my adult life, thank you for getting this piece of crap off the street. I don't care about the politics. I don't care about the legality. Couldn't have happened to a nicer guy. I'm so happy they didn't shoot him and they had to perp walk him. Mm-hmm. I think it's humiliating. I think it's great. But at the end of the day, we are lauding our heroes, appropriately so.
2: Mm-hmm.
0: What kind of medals do you think they're going to – all the dudes that broke down the door and cut Maduro out and, you know, rolled them up and all the things. Or all those dudes, appropriately, are going to be showered with every medal that there is. And their careers are set. I'm still in the reserves. People don't know. We don't talk about it a whole lot. Not that it's a secret. I'm still in the reserves. Would you believe it if my reserve career, if I told you, me, and I have a lot of reservists on my team, every one of us as reservists have been targeted and our careers have been ruined because of our work saving American lives?
2: Oh, I wouldn't doubt that.
0: Right?
2: Yeah.
0: So let me understand this right. Me and a couple of guys go into Russian-controlled territory, rescue an American hostage alone, no 150 aircraft, no drones, no satellites, no anything. Just brave Americans, like World War II style, doing what the OSS used to do. Mm-hmm. That's how we roll. Not only do we not get a thank you, we get punished. That's backwards to me. That's backwards. That's a mistake.
2: Well, I don't think
0: as a country, that's a mistake.
2: Big time. I think people
1: people, especially in the government, want to believe the government's the only one authorized to do that. You know, Jimmy Carter is the one who gave us the term first responder.
0: Right.
1: No, the first responder before Jimmy Carter's time was you.
0: Well, I bring it back to 9/11. Bring it back to 9/11, and I was there. The morning of 9/11, we're really close with the fire department, FDNY. They're amazing. My good friend Liam Flaherty, who's the captain of Rescue 2, who's joining Grable. That's an official announcement, by the way. Mm. He's amazing. He's a beast of a man. But the original first responders in the morning of 9/11 were not just the firemen, and they weren't just the police. They were accountants. Mm-hmm. They were stockbrokers.
1: Yes.
0: They were bodega deli people.
1: They're Americans, no matter if they're a cop or not.
0: Didn't matter. Yep. You know, in New York, New Yorkers are not exactly known for being nice, right? We're not known for that, right? We're not known for that, right? We're not known for that. On the morning of 9/11, Republicans, Democrats, black, white, purple, Muslim, Christian, Jews, Hindus, you name it, everybody helped. Everybody.
1: I remember.
0: Everybody. I will never forget. It's one of the images that haunt me for my life for forever was there was a fireman that was in very bad shape. We forget. 343 firemen died. Hundreds were severely injured, though. Hundreds were. If anyone that was in the collapse got banged up real bad. Yeah. And there were these two guys in suits. They're like Wall Street people. Mm-hmm. Who knows who? Carrying this fireman. And it haunted me still to this day. I get emotional thinking about it. It's one of the few images that I really remember. I don't remember a lot of it. My brain has blocked it out a little bit. But it's one of the few still images that I have in my head of a fireman being helped out by just two civilians. You know what I mean?
1: Yeah.
0: It's in my, you know,
1: yeah.
0: When I think about Grable Rescue and I think about what Mercury One has done and all these different nonprofits, those that went and did things.
1: Mm-hmm.
0: Same, same.
1: Mm-hmm.
0: Same, same. Same, same. That doesn't mean that those two accountants hate the fire department. Quite the contrary. They love the fire department. Well, of course. At Grable, we have no beef with the government whatsoever. We love our brothers and sisters in the intelligence community, the diplomatic corps. We've had frustrations with all these folks over time. Happens. It's okay. Not everyone has to love each other. But we do all row in the same direction, or at least we're supposed to. And I would argue that in even still today, there's this real big gap between us and them, the government and the private sector. Every other country out there does not have this problem.
1: Wow.
0: If you talk to Chinese intelligence and you ask them, so how do you integrate national security and business? They go, oh, it's same, same. Why would we want it to be different? It's stupid. We have more business people in the world that are loyal to China than we have people that work for the Chinese Communist Party. Just sheer numbers. Why would we be different, right? Mm-hmm. Russia will tell you the same thing. France will tell you the same thing. Israel will tell you the same thing. From an intelligence perspective and a national security perspective, they rely. It's baked into the fabric of their security to rely on the private sector. It's fully integrated. We have a hard divide. That's a mistake.
1: I thought that was part of the thing that we were supposed to get rid of.
0: That's what I read.
1: Yeah.
0: But here we are. Yeah. Here we are.
1: Like during the collapse, the banks are too big, and then we made them bigger.
0: Right. You know, we no longer have stovepipes. We have cylinders of excellence.
1: Yeah.
0: That's what it is.
1: Yeah. Cylinders of excellence. It's so funny.
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2: that you pulled off in Venezuela.
0: Yeah.
2: Tell the story.
0: So, Maria Corina Machado, who is in the press recently. You know, President Trump has some opinions on her. That's fine. She is, I've been following her for years. Right? I follow her like I follow you, right? I'm a fan, right? She's tough. She's tough. Maduro tried to beat her, jumped her years ago, knocked out all of her teeth years ago. I mean, this is a tough woman. Tough woman. She's been through a lot. She's an opposition leader. I've known many of them. Maduro's a piece of crap. Carte de los Sols are what Maduro has done to the United States of America. Most people don't realize how horrible that has nothing to do with drugs, has even less to do with oil. It's all kinds of things. All kinds of things.
2: Like what?
0: Largest concentration of Hezbollah operatives outside of Beirut.
2: Oh, yeah.
0: Is Maracaibo, Venezuela for years.
2: Yep.
0: Right?
2: Yep.
0: I can swim from Maracaibo to U.S. territory. Okay? That's a mistake where I'm from. Right? That's a mistake. Russian technology. The Chinese ground station for their satellites is in Venezuela. So we're talking China stuff, cyber stuff. There's election pieces to it with Smartmatic and Dominion and all those things, depending on what you believe, right? You have election interference stuff. You have social disobedience. Number one donor, the seed capital for Black Lives Matter was Nicolas Maduro. Google it. Right there. So what's the likelihood that Nicolas Maduro was so violently emotionally moved by racism in America that he felt compelled for his Christian Catholic ethics?
2: Yeah.
0: He just had to do something for African-Americans being targeted in America that he felt compelled to do seed capital.
1: You don't buy into that.
0: How come that not cancer?
1: Right.
0: I'm not saying it's not right, but pick your fights. Right. Pick your fights, right? So, you know, the regime in Venezuela, first under Chavez and then under the bus driver Maduro, with their nexus to bad things in America is extreme. It's all over the way. It touches, if you read the old national security strategy and the new national security strategy, and you look at the top priorities of each document, right? If you go to President Trump as 45, President Biden, and then President Trump as 47, if you read each one of those national security strategies, the first paragraph lists the priorities. Venezuela touches every single one of them. It's the only country on earth that does touch every single one of them. It talks about cyber. It talks about Western Hemisphere. It talks about narcotics. It talks about violent extremist organizations. It talks about terrorism. It talks about China. It talks about Russia. It talks about Iran. I don't know. Venezuela is like 31 flavors for me. You see? So Venezuela has, there's a drug thing, and yeah, there's an oil play there too, and yeah, the people are suffering and all the other, but it has nothing to do with the Western Hemisphere. It happens to be in the Western Hemisphere.
1: What does it have to do?
0: It has to do with a country that has aligned itself with every bad guy out there that hates us, and they're in a good geographic position to hurt us. Mm-hmm. That's it. And they do. Number one passport caught at the southern border was Venezuelan. You ready for this? Number one passport caught. Also, of the Venezuelan passports caught, right? Would you believe it if I told you that there was a disproportionate number of Venezuelan passport holders caught at the border who don't speak Spanish?
1: No, I would not be surprised.
0: Well, you know, why is that? Let's analyze this. You know, I'm a C-plus student, a medium intelligence kind of a guy. Well, the Attorney General of Venezuela up until very recently was a guy named Tariq Alasame. Does he sound Latino to you?
1: No.
0: Well, that's funny. The old vice president is a guy named Tariq Alasab. Huh. It doesn't sound like Jorge Gutierrez.
1: Yeah.
0: Huh. Interesting. These guys are hardcore Hezbollah guys. Hardcore Hezbollah guys who are the attorney general and the vice president of the country. Interesting. So why are we scratching our heads going, well, how did all these Hezbollah guys get there? And how do these Venezuelan passport holders, not Venezuelans, Venezuelan passport holders, come to America? And if you look at things like Tren de Aragua and we go, oh my God, how did this happen? And you look at the tactics at their training camps and you look at, I don't know, the Al-Qaeda training camps or the Hezbollah training camps. It's funny. Even the monkey bars are the same. The layout of the camps are identical. So this is not like Algonquin level calculus here. This is easy stuff. You see?
1: Yeah.
0: So when guys like me and groups like ours, when we operate against these guys, you just put your thinking cap on a little bit. And if you've been working these issues a long time, it's the same song, different verse.
1: How do you react to people who in the press are suddenly for Maduro, against what the United States?
0: This is like my uncle who invented aluminum foil. I tell them, you know, I say, okay. Well, I mean, if you think this is good, I'm open ears. I'm a middle of the road kind of guy.
1: Right.
0: I'm a liberal Republican or a conservative Democrat, depending on the issue. You know.
1: Right.
0: I'm right in the middle. I'm a patriot.
1: Right.
0: I'm a patriot. I care about Americans. And I ask people, explain to me. Just help me understand, because I know these issues real well. Mm-hmm. I've been in this game a long, long, long time. Mm-hmm. I've worked these issues my entire life. It's all I know how to do. I can't play the piano. Yeah. I have no athletic ability, right? I could ride motorcycles. I could jump out of airplanes. I could shoot some guns, and I really love this stuff. Help me understand. I'm open ears, and I'm real, truly open ears. And when you get into these debates with these people, it's really funny because most people come unarmed to the fight,
1: yep.
0: Which is the
1: number. They don't know.
0: The number one problem in America.
1: Yeah.
0: We do not have, as Americans, we do not have a capability problem. We don't. When you have a $1 trillion a year national security budget, you don't have a problem. You just don't, right? We put a man on the moon in a washing machine without email and PowerPoint, right?
1: See in the lobby?
0: Oh, yeah. Oh, yeah.
1: Yeah.
0: Right?
1: Yeah,
0: we are an incredibly capable country.
1: Yeah.
0: And yet people still somehow don't know anything. We have a lack of seriousness in America. Mm. If I go right now, I just did this. I was giving a lecture to a bunch of military officers, like a whole room full of them. And these guys are all, geniuses, right? And they all laugh at me because I'm a junior nobody, right? Mm-hmm. And what do I know, right? Mm-hmm. And I ask everyone, this whole big room, I go, what is our biggest threat? Nobody wants to raise their hand. And I go, well, don't we all agree that, China's the biggest thing? And they go, oh, yeah, China. I go, you guys are all in the military, right? And they go, yeah. You guys wake up every single day worrying about China, right? I go, yeah. And I go, okay, let me ask you, who's the Secretary of Defense or the Minister of Defense of China? Crickets. And I go, do you honestly believe that if I went to the same exact room in Beijing, China, and I asked anyone in the room who's Pete Hegseth, that they wouldn't know? So how do you explain to me? How do you explain to me that you guys are a bunch of really smart guys who are focused on these issues and you don't even know who the boss is? But and then somebody says, well, see, because of this counterterrorism pivot and we're pivot. No problem. I got it. I was a CT guy too. Awesome. Great. So CT is what you guys know the best. Counterterrorism is what you guys know the best. They go, yeah. I go, who's the CT guy? And everyone raises their hand. Who here's deployed and done the terrorism? Everyone raises their hand. Great. Who's the leader of Hezbollah?
2: Mm.
0: Crickets. I go, let me ask you a question. Who's the current leader of Al-Qaeda? Crickets. I go, who's the leader of ISIS? Crickets. And I go, do we honestly believe that these guys went out and got jobs at the Department of Motor Vehicles? They all went out, got government jobs and joined the Girl Scouts?
2: Yeah.
0: So if you tell me that the terrorism thing is what you know the best, but yet you don't know that, and you tell me that China is what you do tomorrow, and you don't know that, well, then tell me, what exactly do you know? What do you know?
2: Yeah.
0: And this, it's a lack of attention. It's a lack of seriousness. We're very focused on a lot of other things. But I tell you, if I went to any single person in Lebanon, I spent a lot of time in Lebanon amongst the bad guys, and I asked them, who's the director of CIA? They know. Where is CENTCOM located? They'll all tell you Tampa, Florida. They know. The bad guys are paying attention. And the metaphor is, if I put my sister, who's tiny, in a boxing ring with Mike Tyson, I can teach my sister, who's smaller and certainly less capable, how to kill Mike Tyson. And kill him. Kill him quickly, fast. That only works if Mike Tyson isn't paying attention. If Mike Tyson understands he's in a boxing ring and he's there to fight, he's going to knock my sister into next Tuesday.
2: Right.
0: But it's implied that he's paying attention and that he knows that he's what he's doing. So if the bad guys are at war with us and we aren't thinking we're at war with them, we just became Mike Tyson and get our butts whooped. 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
2: In World War II, you don't win. You
0: right.
2: don't win.
0: Right.
2: You don't win.
0: That's right.
2: So do you think that China is our biggest threat? I mean, it is a huge threat, but I look at the Matrix and, I mean, I think we're about to lose Europe. They're so close from the Islamists. And
0: it's nuts. So, you know, I tell people, you know, we've done ops in Africa. Grable Rescue has rescued American citizens held at risk, either evacuations or targeted rescues in Africa, the Western Hemisphere, Europe, Asia, and the Middle East. As a C-plus student from Queens, where I'm from, that's called everywhere. That's cool, right? Mm-hmm. When under the Goldwater Nichols Act, we established the combatant commands, right? You have CENTCOM, which covers the Middle East, PACOM, which covers the Pacific, UCOM covers Europe, AFRICOM, like this, right? Mm-hmm. As we speak, right now, this is the first time in American history since that system was invented for the military that we have active combat in every single COCOM. The system was designed so that you can move resources around. So if Europe gets hot, you can pivot and move.
2: Wow.
0: And this is the first time every single combatant commander out there is engaged in something. That's new.
2: So when you're seeing, you know, I've seen stuff where Trump has, you know, he's urging the military, the military industrial complex, pick up the pace, pick up the pace.
0: Yeah.
2: What I think he's doing with the Western Hemisphere is, I just think it's genius, quite honestly. The negotiations that he's done for rare earth minerals and oils and everything else, I feel like it's 1940 and FDR just got, you know, oh, well, they're in France, huh? And then realizing I mean, in 1940, we were literally training with broomsticks.
0: Mm-hmm.
2: Okay, we didn't even have guns.
0: Sure.
2: And in this acceleration to prepare economically, prepare, you know, physically, mentally for something big, is that because he sees that warfare is changing and we have to lead the world? Or do you think he senses We could be at war at any time?
0: I think he senses that we're at war right now. I think that President Trump understands that. I think President Trump understands more than most. Not only does he understand, I think he feels it that we're at war now. I think he feels it. You know, I think he thinks that. I think he feels that at a very personal, emotional level. Part of that is because he's the President of the United States, but also just because of who he is. I think the innovation is important. Technology is important. We have got to keep up. We have got to outpace the enemy. If the enemy can shoot, if we can shoot 1,000 yards and the enemy can shoot 1,200 yards, that means they can kill us and we can't kill them.
2: Yes, yes.
0: It's what that means.
2: Right.
0: So, innovation is really important. I think one of the major things that I really love about the Trump, President Trump's 47th administration, and there's lots of things that I don't like, to be clear, but one of the things I really love is that there's this real need to get rid of all the stupid, get rid of the bureaucracy.
2: Oh my gosh!
0: If it can't take 2 years for an agency to buy a cell phone.
2: No.
0: Because by the time they – if you buy iPhone 17s for the CIA or the FBI or the DOD or the Bureau of Indian Affairs, who cares? If you spend $1 million to buy iPhone 17s today and they don't show up for 2 years, by the time they show up, you can't even get the updates for the phone. that the innovation cycle, the technology cycle has fundamentally changed, and that's where the private sector really makes its money right now. When you look at going back to Venezuela, the cartels have about $1 trillion a year budget for their defense. A lot of money, almost the same budget as us. But their $1 trillion goes a lot farther than ours. Mm-hmm. $1 trillion in Venezuela is a lot more than $1 trillion in Washington.
2: Oh yeah,
0: and they don't have 80 lawyers in between a decision.
2: Mm-hmm. Mm-hmm.
0: They don't have that. Mm-hmm. They don't have that. So they can their dollar goes farther as a nonprofit. That Grable Rescue is, and you understand, one of our big talking points is how many cents of every dollar goes to the mission.
2: Correct.
0: It's one of our big things, yeah. Right? Yeah. All nonprofits, right? Tunnel to Towers. Every nonprofit wants to be able to say every dollar goes to a mission. 100 pennies of every dollar goes to the mission, and we have such low overhead and all those things, right? Well, the government has to kind of take a page out of that book. They need to really, really, really get rid of lawyers are okay, oversight's okay, Congress is okay, healthy debate is okay, healthy debate is okay, not stupidity and the clown show. That's not okay.
2: Yeah.
0: We did this great operation with Lindsey Graham. Senator Graham, Senator Mark Wayne Mullins from Oklahoma is a really good friend of ours, right? He's one of my favorite people. He's so much. He's just a tough bastard. Just in life, you know, you go into his office and it's, you know, his office is a man cave on the Hill. And he had introduced us to Senator Graham for this thing that we call Graham Cracker. We named it after Lindsey Graham as a gag, as a joke for three Americans trapped in Syria. Three Americans from South Carolina trapped in Syria. There were 4,000 U.S. troops within 21 minutes away from them. But they're in a bad spot. And there was the boys on the ground, the operators, the barrel-chested freedom fighters covered in sleeve tats that wake up every single day lifting weights and running the ranges, dying to kill stuff. Scary, scary. These are my friends. I'm an intel guy. You know, I don't do little birds. I fly business class. I'm a different kind of guy. Kind of guy. Yeah, these are you know, to be on the receiving end of that door knock is a horrible experience for you.
2: Oh.
0: They're chomping at the bit, and the lawyers wouldn't approve the operation. Well, that's a mistake. The lawyers said, some of these lawyers said, well, they're not hostages yet, and because we do hostage rescue, until they're hostages, we really can't play. And my answer was, you know, where do you live?
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15: I discovered that Texas Children's Hospital was billing Medicaid fraudulently for the sex-rejecting hormones and treatments.
16: You did this under the Biden administration. What was their reaction to your claim?
15: I was treated as the target of an investigation, not a witness to the investigation.
16: Was the hospital forced to admit wrongdoing?

0: Vanessa, thanks so much for being back on the couch for Relatable. A lot has happened in the past few years since we talked. You've been part of this historic settlement. Texas Children's Hospital down in Houston has had to pay a lot of money, admitted that they lied after you blew the whistle on illegal, immoral practices, the giving of puberty blockers to children in the state of Texas, and you have been through so much over the past few years. So let's rewind for those who may not know or need a refresher. How did you end up here? How did you get into all of this?
1: Yeah, well, I can't tell you how honored I am to be with you again. The last time I was here, I was absolutely terrified and insecure and just having blown the whistle a few weeks prior. Mm-hmm. And so there's been a lot of growth in these last 2 years, and I've had to learn, you know, I just remember not even knowing how to give an interview when I was with you last. And so you were so kind and gracious. And so I really, really appreciate that. And your audience, I mean, my goodness, they are, as you say, the kindest audience, and they've been so encouraging online and at Share the Arrows as well. So I've really felt the love from your community. That. So thank you. Well, as your audience already knows, I anonymously blew the whistle in 2023, publicly blew the whistle in 2024. And the reason I did that is because I discovered that Texas Children's Hospital was billing Medicaid fraudulently for the sex-rejecting hormones and treatments. Previously, they had issued numerous statements denying that they were even transitioning kids at all, mm-hmm. made numerous statements to the public and to the press denying that this was even happening on hospital premises. And then Dr. Eitan Heim, which I know you've spoken with, came forward first anonymously. He blew the whistle on the fact that as a surgical resident, he knew that this was happening, made national news. And that's when I first read the story. As you say, courage is contagious. And that's when I built up the courage myself to come forward after him. So I was the second whistleblower. Just to confirm and affirm what he had already said, because I knew he was getting attacked for it. But I was a nurse working in that multi-specialty clinic where gender patients were being seen on a weekly basis. So I had a firsthand view of what was going on, knew that the hospital was lying to the public. And so I came forward, at that time. And, it turns out that even though I was anonymous in 2023, was not anonymous to the Biden DOJ because they sent two FBI agents to my home in July of 2023. And that encounter radically altered the trajectory of my life. Mm-hmm. It was something I'll never forget. Very intimidating. A lot of threats made against me because of my views on transgender medicine and how children were being harmed. Ultimately, that set me on a path, though, to blow the whistle publicly, to go public with my name, because I knew that Texas taxpayers were being billed fraudulently for gender hormones.
0: Yeah. And people might not remember that at this time, it was also illegal, not just the Medicaid fraud, but it was illegal for hospitals to be operating in this way, not actual operations as in surgery, but giving these, as you said, sex rejecting hormones to children. Texas had prohibited that. So they were not only committing Medicaid fraud. And by that, by the way, just so people know, if you could give some more details on that, like they were saying, for example, oh yeah, Medicaid should cover these sex rejecting hormones for these children, but we're going to write down that it's really for something else. Or we're going to write down that you really have this other sickness that requires these wrong hormones. That's what was going on. That's the pattern that you noticed.
1: Yeah. So the pattern very briefly was the hospital used fake names on the medical record. They used the patient's preferred name, not their actual given name at birth. Hmm. The hospital falsified medical records. They put the patient's preferred gender identity on the medical record instead of their biological sex, right? Mm-hmm. Then they misdiagnosed patients intentionally who were going through the gender clinic, misdiagnosed them for the purpose of obtaining reimbursement for the hormones they were prescribing.
0: Gotcha.
1: And all of that made it very difficult for Texas Medicaid to ascertain that there was fraud taking place, because the hospital has used a false name, a false gender, and false codes.
0: Right.
1: And so how that's, you can imagine how difficult that would be for, for them to determine that there was actual wrongdoing happening and fraud.
0: So you are a nurse at this multifaceted clinic. Just so people know, it's not like you are working at a transgender clinic. This was just one of the things that was going on. And for all you knew at the time, you're like, well, this is just a hospital abiding by the law. They're not doing anything. How did you first detect those patterns of like, wait, does this name match this person? Is this person really diagnosed with this?
1: Yeah, good question. Yeah, I accepted a job at Texas Children's in 2018. I was there for 6 years. In 2021, though, I transferred departments. It was a lateral move to just a different clinic. And this was a multi-specialty clinic. So this was all the specialties housed under one roof, and the gender clinic was one of them. I didn't know when I accepted the job that the gender clinic was housed there.
0: Right.
1: Until a couple of months in, when I start to notice gender patients every week seeing the doctor, leaving with a prescription for a puberty blocker or a cross-sex hormone. And all of a sudden, I start getting messages from the parents of these patients having either questions or concerns or needing a refill. And then little by little, I start getting requests from insurance companies. They need authorization for a teenage girl to get testosterone. And I immediately think to myself, I don't agree with this. This is wrong. This is going to destroy her reproductive sexual health. This is going to shrink her ovaries. This is going to stop her period. She may never have kids if she's on this. But it's just like, it's very difficult to describe what it's like to be institutionally gaslit, where you're forced to, you see something happening in front of your eyes, but the place that you're working at makes you feel like the crazy one, because no one else is saying anything. It's like it's not happening. It's like it doesn't exist.
0: Right.
1: 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Well, they are there. 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
0: This is the Blaze Radio Network. Take us back to the original time that you blew the whistle. Like, what caused the Biden administration to send those officials to your front door? That before you even became an official relator in 2024, you blew the whistle in 2023. Mm-hmm. Tell us about that process first.
1: Yeah, so I don't know to this day how the FBI found me or came to my house. I don't think we'll ever fully know, but I had blown the whistle anonymously 2 months before the FBI came to my house. Mm. So I was perfectly content to remain anonymous. I didn't have plans to go public or to do anything else. What I had done, though, the only thing public that I had done at the time was I wrote an op-ed for the Washington Stand called What Happened to Do No Harm. And it had my name on it as the author. That is the only thing that I can point to now to where I think the Biden Department of Justice saw that article with my name on it, put two and two together. And then 2 months later, after I blew the whistle anonymously, I received a visit from the FBI.
0: But that article wasn't about Texas Children's necessarily, or was it?
1: It was. I didn't name the hospital. But okay. I said I was a nurse working in a hospital.
0: So even if they did put two and two together, like, there are a lot of things that the intelligence agency can't put together that are as easy as two and two make four. And yet they did pair you with your anonymous, supposedly, whistleblower report and figured out this is who this is. They would have had to be, in my opinion, looking for that. Someone filed this report. They're more worried, it seems like, that someone is working at Texas Children's that doesn't agree with transgenderism, that is raising a ruckus about that, than they are that the hospital is doing something wrong. Because after you file that report, after you publish that article about some anonymous hospital, you then get two FBI agents showing up at your door, not to know more about what's going on at the hospital, but to find out about you.
1: Yeah, that's exactly what it was. It was a visit intended to and designed to intimidate and to coerce. They informed me as soon as they knocked on my door that they knew of my views and that if I did not collaborate with their investigation, that my career and my safety were at risk. And so there were a lot of veiled threats made, designed to make me feel like I needed to stay silent about what I knew. Ultimately, it didn't work and I went public.
0: Yeah. Tell us about after that. That was, you said, July of 2023. You had the FBI agent show. I remember we played the clip last time on my show when you were there. And, you know, they always try to seem friendly, like, oh, we're on your team. But what they were saying it was just veiled intimidation, like, if you keep talking about this, you're going to be in trouble, basically. We're trying to help you kind of deal. Mm-hmm. You saw through that and you decided, you know what? Actually, no, I'm not going to be quiet. Thanks, though. So what happened after that in 2023?
1: Yeah. Well, right after the FBI left, my husband and I had a very long and serious talk about what to do. Mm-hmm. And it was, I remember at the time just being paranoid of the smallest thing. Now it seems silly to think about, but at the time when the FBI visits your house unexpectedly, you start to question everything you see outside, the Suburban driving, on the other end of the street. You just start to make up wild scenarios in your brain because you've just been intimidated and terrified. And so ultimately, I remember thinking that I needed to tell the world what I knew to be true. And a few months after that is when I discovered evidence of fraud.
0: So before it was just, sorry to interject, at this point, it was just that this thing was going on that you didn't agree with, but also was illegal. Because at this point, you weren't supposed to be giving wrong sex hormones to kids to identify as the opposite sex.

0: looked strange. And by the way, I wasn't the only one who had access to these records. There were countless nurses and medical assistants and doctors. I mean, I was not the only one. But it just didn't sit right with me. It just kind of triggered something in me where now I realized that, like, Texas taxpayers were being lied to and stolen from. And at that point, it's not just me, right? Now I'm mad for my state and for taxpaying citizens who are unknowingly funding the destruction of children's bodies. And so at that point, I decided, well, no, I actually do need to think very seriously about coming forward publicly.
1: Mm-hmm. And I'm sure a question that maybe some people have as they're listening to this, why didn't you just quit your job?
0: I tried, you know, I tried to transfer roles. I tried to just find a different job in a different department, went through several rounds of interviews to that effect. Nothing ever worked out in the end. I think there were just some doors that were clearly closed that now I know why they were closed. Mm-hmm. I think God mm-hmm. wanted me there to witness what I, to come forward with what I knew. But I did try. It just kind of never really worked out. So.
1: Right. And obviously it was God's providence that kept you there. You saw the Medicaid fraud. You decided, okay, I'm going to come public with this. 2024. At that point, when you saw the fraud and you decided to come forward, had you heard anything else from the FBI, or was it just that one visit and then radio silence?
0: No, I never heard anything else.
1: Okay. Mm-hmm. 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
4: At that point, this is at what point in 2024 did you decide?
5: So in May of 2024, we filed the False Claims Act.
4: Okay.
5: And then in June is when I went public with my story on the fraud.
4: Okay. And tell us about that whole process, what that was like, and then the repercussions after that.
5: Yeah. Well, it was very intimidating. I had never spoken in public before. I had never given an interview. That was a skill set that I had never needed in the past. I could probably save your kid's life, but I couldn't, give an interview. And so, those were muscles that I quickly had to develop and learn to use very quickly. You can imagine my life changed overnight. I blew the whistle. One day I was a nurse. The next day the hospital had put me on leave. The story made national news when the video of the FBI was posted and it was viewed millions of times in just a couple of days.
4: Where was the first place that you blasted this?
5: Christopher Rufo published the piece.
4: Yes. Okay, I remember.
5: And he published the FBI video.
4: Mm-hmm.
5: And it was wild. I mean, we started getting text messages from friends who had no idea that this had happened to us.
4: Right.
5: So that's very odd to see yourself online and mm-hmm. to go through that. But anyway, I just did my best and kind of tried to roll with the punches for the next several weeks. And then in August, a couple months later, the hospital officially fired me. Continue to believe that the hospital fired me in retaliation for blowing the whistle.
4: Mm-hmm. But that's not what they claimed.
5: It's not what they claimed.
4: What did they say?
5: They claimed that I had accessed records inappropriately.
4: Mm.
5: Of course, the very same records that proved that they were committing fraud.
4: Right.
5: So, yeah.
4: And that was part of, if I remember correctly, kind of what, is this true? What the FBI had also said that if you're accessing things you're not supposed to access, you could get in trouble, or is that something else? That was just the hospital.
5: Just the hospital. Yeah.
4: Okay.
5: Yeah.
4: Because the Medicaid came after the FBI visit, the Medicaid fraud realization came after. So it was the hospital who originally said that.
5: Yeah.
4: And at what point in 2024, around blowing the whistle, did you become a relator? And explain that again, what that is and what that process was like.
5: For sure. Yeah. So under the False Claims Act, someone can bring evidence forward that the government has been defrauded. That's referred to as a qui tam lawsuit. Qui tam is a Latin phrase, and it just means that you're bringing an action forward on behalf of the king or on behalf of the government. This is one of the only ways that the government can can know or can be made aware of the fact that their resources have been either abused or misallocated is when someone has inside knowledge that brings that forward. And so the False Claims Act was filed in May of 2024. I had to be incredibly cautious with what I share during these last 2 years, because that is a lawsuit that goes under seal. It's absolutely secret. You cannot tell anyone that you are actually collaborating with the federal government as they investigate the hospital that you've just blown the whistle on. Mm-hmm. They have to be able to conduct that investigation without interference from the public. As you can imagine, they kind of just need to do that privately. And so for the last 2 years, many people have asked me, well, what did you do? Like, what, you blew the whistle, you saw this, but did you file anything? Do you have something going on?
4: And you couldn't
5: I couldn't say a word. And so now I can, and I'm super grateful that I can reveal everything that's happened in the last 2 years. But at the time, that was very difficult. Because you want to be able to defend yourself, maybe. You want to be able to add validity to what you've done and say, well, there's actually a lot going on that you don't know right now.
4: Right.
5: But you can't. And so.
4: Yeah. I thought that was hard.
5: Yeah. So, for the last 2 years, the government has been conducting their investigation. There have been countless, behind the scenes setbacks, negotiations, lots of that maybe someday I'll be able to talk more fully about, but it was very difficult.
4: Yeah.
5: That's kind of a little bit of what the False Claims Act is for, what it was designed for. Actually, it was passed and signed under President Lincoln. Mm. Only in the last 30 or 40 years was it made stronger.
4: Okay. So. And so you did this in 2024. You did this under the Biden administration,
5: yeah,
4: knowing where they stand on so-called transgender medicine. The head of their HHS and the assistant head of their HHS, very pro-transing the kids. And so I imagine you knew that the response from the DOJ to a claim like this might not be super friendly or excited. What was their reaction to your claim?
5: Yeah. Well, I can tell you a story to kind of answer that question. A couple of months later, after we filed the False Claims Act in August of 2024, just a couple of weeks after I first spoke with you, actually, I was brought in what they call the relator interview. And that is when the government sits down and ascertains if you are a credible witness to what you've just blown the whistle mm-hmm. on. It is supposed to be a neutral, fact-finding opportunity for the government to question you, you know, and basically determine if it's worth their time to then go in and investigate what you have claimed. Under normal circumstances, the government should be very grateful for what whistleblowers have just brought forward, right? You're essentially doing the government a service. You're exposing something that they were unaware of mm-hmm. that's illegal and fraudulent. Under normal circumstances, this is something they should be very interested in pursuing, mm-hmm. right? Not so under the Biden administration. I remember, you know, talking to my attorneys beforehand. They did an excellent job coaching me. And, you know, they told me before we walked in, they said, you know, this is going to be a couple hours long. Maybe five or six people will be there, as far as we know. These are kind of the questions you need to prepare for, to be prepared to answer. But we'll be there with you the whole time. Like, you're going to do great, you know. And I remember we drove to a skyscraper in downtown Houston, went up to, you know, the very top floor, went through metal detectors, and I remember snapping a photo just before walking into the conference room. And the photo was of President Biden, Vice President Kamala Harris, and two other senior members of the Biden administration in that office. And I remember...
4: Wait, in person?
5: No, photos. So okay. They were on the wall.
4: Okay.
5: Photos
4: got it.
5: On the wall.
4: That's what I thought.
5: Yeah.
4: Okay.
5: And I just snapped a picture because I just kind of had this realization that I was like in enemy territory now. Mm, like, this was not safe.
4: It's chilling.
5: And so walked into the conference room, and lo and behold, there are not five or six, but 20 to 25.
4: Wow.
5: Senior administrative officials in the Biden Department of Justice, the Office of Inspector General, the Center for Medicaid and Medicare Services, federal, multiple state agencies, the FBI, the Department of Defense, the Texas State Attorney General, and multiple other agencies had sent representatives down from DC for this meeting. And I was absolutely just shocked.
4: You're like, for little old shocked. Me? For me?
5: And the table was full. The table of 10 people was full, standing room only. And for the next 4 hours, I was grilled with the most combative questions, the most threatening questions.
4: Are you allowed to give an example?
5: Yeah. For example, one of the questions I received was, well, Vanessa, why didn't you let the hospital know that they had committed fraud? Why didn't you go through the proper channels and do it the right way instead of blowing the whistle to a reporter and to the media? Why didn't you just do the right thing? And an impossible question, right? It really sets you up and makes you just, you know, internally you're thinking like, would I let an arsonist know that they just started a fire? I don't think so.
4: Right.
5: You would never do that. Like, that's ludicrous.
4: Right.
5: Right. Mm-hmm. And that's I had followed every proper channel. There are, I did everything correctly and by the book, but the hospital was just very upset that they had been caught red-handed.
4: And you knew at that point, because that was, you know, that was months after you had originally discovered that they were doing something illegal and doing something immoral and unethical. So that was kind of like the last straw for you to say, okay, we need some accountability. And like you said, criminals don't do accountability for themselves. No one can really hold themselves accountable.
5: Yeah.
4: And so that's why you went to the media and was like, okay, we got to figure this out. We have to put this to an end. Like, children's bodies and lives are on the line. People need to know that this illegal thing is happening.
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4: it seemed
6: Network.
4: Like in their Radio questions, Network. That one, and I'm guessing the other ones too, the assumption was in all the questions, you did something wrong. Why are you causing these problems? Mm-hmm. Do you have ulterior motives?
5: Yeah.
4: Kind of things like that. It didn't feel to you like they were really trying to understand what was going on.
5: Yeah. Like I was treated as the target of an investigation, not a witness to the investigation.
4: Mm.
5: And they asked all of their questions in a very hostile way. We spent about half of 2 hours out of the 4 hours talking about all my previous jobs and all my coworkers and their names and situations that absolutely had zero relevance to the Medicaid fraud that I had uncovered.
4: Right.
5: Things like that. Now looking back, it's very evident that this was a setup, that this was an intimidation.
4: Yeah, what
5: tactic.
4: Were they trying to accomplish though?
5: You know, I think they just wanted to intimidate me. I think it was just a way to make me feel like I had done this all for nothing and that this wasn't going to go anywhere because they were in charge.
4: Mm. Did they ask you about your personal beliefs? Did they ask
5: yes,
4: you about transgenderism, your
5: yeah.
4: Christianity?
5: Yeah. Why questions like, why did you do this? Why is it wrong? Why do you feel like it's wrong?
4: What
5: and it's hard
4: to that.
5: And it's hard to answer that.
4: It is as, to those kind of people.
5: Yeah, because you're not answering to a room full of Christians
4: right.
5: who share that faith with you,
4: right.
5: that worldview. You're answering to a hostile audience. And so I had to answer in a very scientific, medical way, which is fine. I mean, that's perfectly fine to answer that way as well, but very difficult, very intimidating.
4: Yeah. Wow. And how did it end? Like, I imagine it was probably kind of awkward when it wrapped up.
5: Yeah. Well, I mean, my attorneys did an amazing job. They were there with me the whole time. They were coaching me. They were, at the time, I remember, we joke about it now, but I thought when I first walked in that this was normal. Like they maintained the poker face throughout the entire exchange. Only later did I discover that this was an absolute outrage. This was absurd. This
4: yeah,
5: has never happened before.
4: Say? Because I know you said they told you it'll be 5 or 6 people, 2 hours. It was 25 people, 4 hours. What did they say afterwards?
5: Well, only after did they actually reveal that what had just happened was just a travesty of justice. This was unheard of. Never has that happened before with any other relator, right?
4: Just the kind of questions and their tone.
5: Yes.
4: Wow.
5: Yeah, and the number of people the agencies represented. There were FBI agents at that meeting. I had just had the FBI at my house the year prior. So that, again, it was just like intimidation.
4: Wow.
5: So,
4: okay, what happened after that?
5: Yeah. So for the next 2 years, nothing happened that the public knew about. It was a lot of private back and forth. The government had to conduct their investigation. And also, the Department of Justice changed during that time. Donald Trump was elected president. And I'm so grateful, because if he had not been elected president, I do believe that I would be in jail, along with Dr. Heim.
4: Your attorneys believe that, too?
5: I believe so. I don't want to speak for them, but
4: right.
5: I believe so. They almost succeeded in putting Dr. Heim in jail for 10 years. They fabricated charges against him. And I thought for a time that they would maybe try to fabricate charges against me as well.
4: Mm-hmm.
5: I just didn't know. So,
4: and sorry, I don't want to derail us, but just in case people don't know who Dr. Heim is, I actually had his wife on, it's probably a year or more ago, because Dr. Heim wasn't able to come on legally and talk about all of that at the time. But people might not know how his story interweaves with yours and his significance here. I don't want to take us on too long of an aside, but could you just kind of illuminate who he is and why he's so significant in this story too?
5: Yeah. Very briefly, Dr. Eitan Heim was a surgical resident at Texas Children's. We did not know each other while we both were employed there, but he anonymously blew the whistle, made national news. And that's when I realized that Texas Children's was secretly transitioning children in the same hospital that I worked at. Secret because I had seen it happening, but I didn't realize that the hospital had kept it a secret from the public. And so all I did was I read that that testimony and said, I need to corroborate his account. And so I came forward separate from him and blew the whistle anonymously a few weeks after he did.
8: Wow. And he also was represented by the same attorney.
5: Yes.
8: And so, okay. So after that, after the later interview and after the changing of the guards at the beginning of 2025, I'm sure even though you didn't know exactly what was going to happen, you were relieved by that. And well, I guess my first question is, in between that interview and the inauguration, was there any communication from the federal government to you?
5: Not to me. It went through my attorneys. So they continued to go back and forth privately.
8: Okay. And can you say anything about what they were trying to, like, what were they talking to your attorneys about?
5: In short, there were a lot of delays because the previous administration was not moving the ball forward. They were stalling. They did not want to very, you know, we all know why. They did not want to pursue this case. And so there were a lot of delays, a lot of extensions, even into the Trump administration. There were numerous former Biden DOJ officials that remained in some of those positions, even as a few months after President Trump was elected. And my attorneys really fought for me on that. They knew what was being held up and who was doing the holding up. And so they really advocated on my behalf.
8: Mm-hmm.
5: Yeah.
8: You were never charged.
5: No.
8: By the DOJ.
5: Mm-mm.
8: And I think this is my opinion that probably the reason they didn't bring those charges forth, it was an election year. They saw the writing on the wall. This is going to blow up into a whole story. We don't really want that right now. Let us wait until Kamala wins and then we'll take care of this girl. That's my opinion on probably what was happening, why they didn't come forward and actually charge you, but also why they were slow rolling the investigation into the hospital. So you said that those kind of delays, when it came to the investigation of the Medicaid fraud that they were supposed to be heading up, continued even after Trump got into office. Can you say, do you know who was responsible for those delays?
5: No, I don't. I really don't. All I know is that my attorneys were working as hard as they could to make sure that this was moved forward and that it was taken seriously,
8: yeah,
5: both by the Department of Justice and the Texas Attorney General's team, which very grateful for them. They've just really, really thankful for everything they've accomplished. But yeah, I mean, it takes time, right? There's red tape, there's bureaucracy, there's delays. And so, of course, when you're working with a hospital, if you're the government working with this hospital, you have to obtain records and documents and you have to verify that everything that I've brought forward is actually legit, that I'm being truthful, that I'm not making anything up, that I'm not overblowing the severity of what's happened. And so they have to dedicate a lot of resources and time to conducting a thorough investigation. And so it does take time. So it all worked out after everything that they did. So
8: yeah, tell me about, so the lawsuit and the settlement that was just secured, we're going to talk about the details of that, but is that separate from the investigation by the federal government into the hospital?
5: No, same. It's as a result of. Same.
8: As a result of, okay, so walk us through that. The investigation took time. This is, now we're kind of into 2025, changing of the guard, some delays. Your attorneys continue to fight for you, fight for this investigation to continue going into Texas Children's. And then now, just now, we're kind of getting the results of that settlement. So kind of explain all of that to us for people who are like, wait, I don't know how these processes and how these settlements come about.
5: Yeah, it is very confusing. So I totally understand. It's still confusing for me even. But ultimately, the evidence of Medicaid fraud that I had brought forward led to a multi-year investigation that was really conducted by both the state government, because again, the state of Texas sends,
8: led by Paxton,
5: sends Medicaid dollars to the hospital. And the federal government also sends federal tax dollars to the hospital. So both agencies have to collaborate and conduct this investigation as thoroughly as possible. And ultimately, a couple of months ago in May, it was initially announced that a $10 million settlement had been reached, including the establishment of America's first detransition clinic, the firing of five physicians that had conducted, that had been, you know, a party to these procedures, these sex rejecting procedures, and a host of ethics and compliance regulations that the hospital now has to abide by as a result.
8: Okay. And then tell us more about like the recent headline. What, $10.2 million settlement? That's completely historic. Tell us about that and how that came about.
5: Well, a lot of people suspected over the year, you know, especially in the last couple of months, a lot of people approached me and said, was this your settlement? Like, did you, is the $10 million yours? Like, did you do this? And, I was like, I don't know. I can't really say right now. What ended up happening was Attorney General Paxton in May issued a press release that said that all of, his office, the United States government, my attorneys, and Texas Children's had reached an initial agreement. And so for the last 3 months, that agreement was put into writing. It took a couple of months. And now, 2 weeks ago, every single party, all the parties have signed on the dotted line. And so once everyone signed, then it was made public who actually brought this forward. And so for the first time, I was able to reveal that I was the QTAM relator, the whistleblower, that forced Texas Children's Hospital, that compelled them to pay $10 million back to the government because the government was defrauded, and established this detransition clinic, the first of its kind in America.
8: So the government, the DOJ should be thrilled with you. You should be their favorite person.
5: I think I am now, thanks to, you know, the Trump administration. They've been so good to me. So good to me, and so grateful for them. But can't imagine what it would have been like had this DOJ not come in when they did.
8: People don't realize that when they're voting, they are voting for this.
5: Yeah.
8: They're voting for the outcomes of people like you in your lives when you do the right thing. And that is really, you know, that's what happens when you have people in power who call evil good and good evil. That trickles down into everything.
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8: To admit wrongdoing, because typically in a settlement, you don't have to. That's kind of the point of the settlement. But they had to say, right, that they did something wrong.
5: Yes, they did. And let me tell you a little bit about that. In the months leading up to my firing in 2024, the hospital issued numerous statements, numerous false statements, upholding that they had kept every single law, that they had not committed fraud, that they had conducted an internal investigation, and that they had found no evidence of wrongdoing. Essentially, in not so many words, saying that everything that I had brought forward was a lie, that I was a disgruntled employee, and labeled me, just slandered me indirectly. And that had a tremendous, as you can imagine, a tremendous effect on my ability to find work. Mm-hmm. The Texas Medical Center is the largest in the world. And so when a hospital is issuing a number of statements against you very publicly for anyone to access and discover, you can imagine how that would be difficult to find employment and just to get on with your life and to be labeled a liar. That really, on a very personal level, that just really deeply affected me, made me question whether if everything that I had put on the line and sacrificed would be worth it, would result to anything significant in the end, if there would be justice for the children that were harmed in this clinic that I had seen. Ultimately, they're the ones why I did this at the end of the day. They're the true victims of this story. Yes, I did lose a lot, and yes, I did go through a lot, but man, their lives will never be the same as a result of what these doctors did to them. Mm-hmm. And so, anyway, I think of them still. I pray for them. I pray that they're doing okay. Actually, I've gotten a number of horrific messages from former patients of the gender clinic at Texas Children's who have used a lot of just vulgar and disgusting language talking about what I've done and this detransition
8: angry
5: clinic.
8: Angry at you.
5: Angry at me. Yeah, not thanking me, angry at me. Fully convinced that if they had not had access to the drugs and the hormones, that they would have committed suicide. Just a host of other things that I won't even repeat. But, you know, I think everyone's deceived for a time. Mm-hmm. And one day they're going to wake up and realize that they were manipulated and deceived and harmed. Mm-hmm. And my hope and prayer is that it won't be too late by that time, that they can actually come to this detransition clinic, get free services for the first 5 years of its existence.
8: Wow.
5: There's a number of specialties that will be housed in this clinic. They'll have surgery services, fertility counseling, speech pathology, endocrinology. They'll have a host of services that detransitioners can obtain for free. So I'm praying for those those patients, not just in Texas, but around the country and around the world, who will now have an opportunity to get the care they need.
8: So the hospital had to admit that they lied about you.
5: The hospital had to admit it. And even actually just a couple of days ago, they put up a statement on their website admitting that they did perform sex rejecting procedures on minors, something that they had denied for years, and that they have removed all other media statements to this effect, media statements that had, of course, contradicted me, and said that this new statement that they've put up is now the superseding statement. Mm-hmm. So they admitted that they lied, they admitted they misled the public, and they admitted that they did, in fact, transition children, and that they've stopped since then.
8: Wow. I want to highlight a term that we haven't used, and I'm kind of upset that I didn't come up with it first, and that's sex-rejecting hormones. Sometimes I'll say cross-sex hormones or wrong-sex hormones or so-called gender transition, because I think language is so important.
5: Yes.
8: And you and your lawyers, it was really important for you to have accurate language.
5: Yes.
8: Not only that you're using, but also that the court is using when describing this. Talk more about that, that term sex rejecting hormones, and what you guys were able to do linguistically to get that accurate representation, even in court documents.
5: Yeah. You know, words, you've said this a lot, words shape the way we understand reality. And Marcella Burke, my attorney, is a champion in this because she did not let this go in the settlement negotiations. She really believed strongly that we needed to frame this truthfully because that's exactly what sex rejecting is. It's a truthful way. It's not a euphemism. It's not anything cute that we can kind of cloak what's actually going on with these hormones that destroy children. They reject a child's God-given sex. That's what's going on. And so, she really fought for that language to be included in there.
11: Wow. Good
5: I'm
11: for sure.
5: super proud of her and of that. She did not let that go. And so now the Department of Justice has said that this settlement, this lawsuit will serve as a blueprint for other pending settlements happening across the country. And my hope is that they will also use sex rejecting as the term, as the word, because we need to stop surrendering the language to the left. We need to take back the language.
8: Yes. People, you know, they use the term like, oh, well, that's just semantics to try to belittle someone's argument. Well, semantics isn't everything, but it's a lot. Because like you said, language is shaping how we think about things, which means that it affects our consciousness and our conscience. What we think is good and right and true, and that affects policy, and policy affects people, as we talk about so much. So I think it's so important and brave that your attorney did that, because I see a lot people who are, and I will never knock them for fighting valiantly for on the right side of things, but, you know, feel like they have to kind of cater to progressive language, even in these battles, in order to try to advance their point. I even see sometimes in the Supreme Court, you know, some of the language they use, I'm like, well, you know, it's a little hard if you're saying, yeah, women don't, or men don't belong in women's sports, but you're calling this athlete she. That, you know, that's tough.
5: Yeah.
8: And so it is, it's so important. And I would say that is a huge victory. I'm going to start saying sex rejecting hormones. You heard it from Marcella Burke and Vanessa first. You know, I just saw this news just this week that the Trump administration is announcing the end of federal taxpayer funded sex rejecting procedures on children, including surgeries and hormones under the new rule. This is according to CNBC. Medicaid and Children's Health Insurance Program, CHIP, can no longer be used for these procedures effective October 13th, 2026. They will continue to be used for mental health treatment for gender dysphoria. For children actively undergoing hormone procedures, Medicaid will slowly taper off for 6 months. State funding can still be used to cover the procedure. So obviously, state by state, it's going to depend where you live. Texas is one of those states where it's not supposed to cover that. What is your reaction to this? Do you have any insight into what else could be coming down the pipeline when it comes to protecting children in this way and taxpayers?
5: Yeah, I mean, my only reaction to that is, man, praise God that especially Christians who so strongly oppose this, that their tax dollars will not go towards things that they hate and not go towards things that God hates. I'm just very grateful that really we're just seeing the slow death of a demonic ideology.
8: Totally.
5: In every sense of the word. So.
8: Catherine Crick, the self-appointed apostle, credits a man named Jordavi with her spiritual development. But Jordavi, the African faith healer, has now been accused by several women of sexual grooming, harassment, and abuse. We have spoken to many of these women directly in the past few weeks, and some of the details that they have exclusively revealed to our team are nothing short of shocking. We have seen texts, we've reviewed private audio, and today the truth is coming out about Jordavi, his spiritual predecessor, Catherine Crick, and what she knew and when. We've got all of this and more on today's episode of Relatable. Hey, y'all, welcome to Relatable. Happy Monday. Hope everyone had a wonderful weekend and that your week is off to a great start. In case you missed it, my Jubilee debate with Monty Mader came out on Friday. Hopefully you've been able to watch or catch some clips over the weekend. But if you haven't, here's a little teaser.
11: Jesus is not limiting marriage. It is not prescriptive for the limitation of marriage. He is directly answering the exact question that they asked him. And again, these are documented words of Christ in the gospel written way long after.